0: Thank you very much.
1: Great, brilliant.
0: The next song is it's called Oh You Can Sing, and Does It Really Mean a Thing? And it's quite a contradictory name because the song pretty much doesn't mean anything. So, there you go.
1: 50 pounds, you

Thank you very much. So I've got another original now, and it's called Watermelon and Love. And I wrote this during the whole October 7th incident, whatever. But I've got a big shout out to Tom Doubtfire, because he's always kept me informed about the Palestine situation. And I was even going to protest because of him back in like 2019, 2020. Around that period anyway, way before that whole predicament, shall we say. But then this is called Watermelon Love.

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So the next one is a cover of this next one is called I'll Never Let You In, and I wrote this with me mates. We're in like a little band called The Melts, so I can't take full credit for this one. It's a joint effort, but yeah, it's called I'll Never Let You In.

0: you very much. How long you got left, Eastie?
1: How long do you want?
0: Got a few more, like, do you know what I mean?
1: Keep going,
0: it's right, it's right. For where? So the next one's called Bury Your Mind, and I wrote this when I got over like a bad breakup, and I thought I'd come to the end of my mental health episode, and this song just came out like complete flow state. So it's called Bury Your Mind, and it's one of my favourites.

0: Thank you very much. Thank you. Say do about two more then, Steve.
1: Yeah, two more.
0: Go on, sir.
1: An encore. You've
0: got to
1: go off and come back on again, though.
0: All right, go on. This one's called Hit Me Your Mind. It's about me ex-bird. Ex-missus, sorry, guys. It's the same one. These, all these songs are the same one, yeah? I'm not casting over me, Steve. Oh, honestly. I'm not bothered, anyway. Well, this is Hit Me With Your Mind. What? None. She doesn't even know. Well, this is called Hit Me With Your Mind, anyway.

Thank you very much. Okay, so this is the tune I was meant to do first, but it absolutely blitters my voice. And I couldn't leave it out because it's got a good message to it. It's about us all dancing between the good and the bad. And it's called You and I.

0: Yeah. Well, do we do what? Is that it now then, Steve?
1: Go on, go on then.
0: I'm trying to think. Okay, I'll go again.

0: Here we go, we got it. Yeah, I'm done now, guys. That's all practice, so. Thank you very much, Steve, for having me. And thanks for Tom for introducing me to Steve as well. Appreciate you. And thanks, everyone, for being here, too.
1: Thanks for coming on tonight, Nathan. Oh, it was brilliant. We'll get you back at some part in the future, I'm pretty sure.
0: I hope so.
1: I'm gonna have to call it quits. I don't want to do this else. Thank you. We'll get up, Steve. Yeah, we've got loads. Come back next month, Jimmy, if you've not been banned. Right, bit of music now from Steve, who's Ian, I thought you said Hayden, Layden. Layden. Layden.
2: Layton.
1: Yeah. Layton. It's a bit airy for that. Right, are you? You're going to get plugged in as well, Layton. There you go, Layton. Don't have to do a sound check here. There you go. Whoa.
3: Hello.
1: Hello, Layton.
3: Hello.
1: Say everyone, say hello to Layton.
3: I haven't played guitar for like about 2 years.
1: It's going to take ages to edit this, you know.
3: Let's have a go anyway. This is called As You Go.

0: Hold on, Leighton. Brilliant.
1: Oh, hang on.
0: I dropped it, mate.
1: Right, I'm only singing Amazing Grace for him. That's a big bad song.

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And me. Fucking cheap, man. Let me go. These girls are making me laugh. And me. And me. He says, right, son. And me.

0: One more song, Jimmy.
1: It's a bit of rock and roll, then. Bit of rock and roll, like. Bit fucking dead in here, isn't it?

0: move me out.
1: Jimmy, that's it.
0: Walk on.
1: You did that at the end.
0: Did you lost your... Oh, was it at the end yet?
1: You can do it at the end, yeah.
0: Oh.
2: We've got a curry for you after Jimmy.

Man the doors. Going with the curry one now. Well, I don't know about Jim, but he said he'd smoke a kipper.

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One, two, three. Down.

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You can tune a fish, but you can't tune a piano.

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0: Don't let it get you down. That's it. It's over. Yeah. Thanks very much. That's the end of our set. Thanks, Jimmy. For all the support.
1: Jimmy.
2: Right, thank you very much for coming to
0: thanks to everyone. The croissants.
2: This is the tiny croissants. Go on then, Jimmy. Yeah. I shouldn't let you, but you know.
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Hello, welcome to the Jazz Cavern, a monthly program on Liverpool Community Radio, playing jazz and related tracks, as well as conversing with guests on matters jazz and live music in Liverpool and the outlying areas. Today's guest, in an hour's time at 4 p.m., is going to be Ella Cooper. Ella's a singer and a bit of an entrepreneur. She's based in Southport, where she's from, and she'll be telling us a lot about some venues in Southport, one of which is called the Warehouse Arts Center, and there's also Cooper's Bar, which is a family-owned business, and she'll be telling us about her own music as well, her own singing and projects. So that'll be nice. And in addition to Ella, we'll be sadly mourning the loss of Rod Little. Rod Little was very much a journalist and a broadcaster. He was on Times Radio for many, many years, several years at least. And he also wrote a column for the Times, and he wrote for the Spectator and many other national publications. He died a couple of days ago, I think about the 1st of August maybe, and he'd been hospitalized in Millsboro, where he spent time as a child, I believe, and for several weeks, and very sadly passed away. So our thoughts are with Rod Little and his family. And, oh, there's loads of gigs to mention. And I'm going to mention one, or not so much a gig, but a venue of sorts. It's in Mossley Hill. It's just it's just opened. It's called Northern Star Records. Records as in vinyl. And it's so new that I haven't even had a chance to see it yet, but it's on 100 Rose Lane, L18. And the number there, 07843-233-451. If you want to find out a bit more about it. And we're also, as I said, going to be announcing some gigs and playing some new recordings as well. I'll mention one gig now before we listen to our first track. And it's kind of special because it's a singer-songwriter who was my guest last month, this time in July. And her name is Joanne Louise Griffiths. She'll be playing on the 9th of August, which is this coming Sunday at 6 p.m. at a place called Bickerstock, which is a little village near to Skelmersdale. And strangely enough, has a Liverpool postcode, which is L39OEH. And she'll be playing there at 6 p.m. on Sunday the 9th. And I believe it's herself singing and possibly an accompanist as well. So it's a festival. So you might want to look it up and see what else is going on up there. And, so we'll get to some more announcements shortly. But we're now going to listen to a track, a brand new album of a guitarist friend of mine who actually has played in Liverpool and the surrounding area a bit recently. His name is James Chexy. He's played in Liverpool and the surrounding area a bit recently. His name is James Chadwick. He's based in

James Chadwick. That was James Chadwick. And Penny Lane. You just heard Penny Lane. And before that, you heard Blackbird, both Beatles songs, as you know. And before that, we heard the introduction to another piece from a big band from Sweden. But that was a mistake, and so we'll play that track, complete version of that track, a little bit later in the show. Sorry about that. Just to tell you a little bit about the show, Jazz Cavern, we've been on for about 5 years now. And my name's Frank Griffith. I'm a host of the show, and we do a monthly program. And we're also involved in jazz quite a bit in the Liverpool area, and I'll tell you some gigs that are coming up. And we play the show a few times a week. It plays on a number of days, Mondays, Tuesdays, 3 a.m., 3 p.m., Wednesdays, 1 a.m., Thursdays, 8 a.m., and twice on Saturday, 12 a.m. and 12 p.m. So there's quite a few chances to hear the show if you miss it. And if you have access to a reasonable amount of internet, you can catch the show on what's called Spreaker, Spreaker.com. Just load that sort of Mixcloud app up and put in the name The Jazz Cavern. And up will pop up one of our shows, including the one you're listening to now. So we've got a lot of shows on online for you. I also wanted to mention that I run a jazz workshop in Liverpool. It's just simply called the Penny Lane Jazz Workshop. And it's held weekly on Thursdays from 7 to 9 p.m. And it's at the Elm Hall Methodist Church in Mossley Hill, L18-1LF. And it's a mere £12 to come along for 2 hours and bring your instrument or voice and jam along with, you know, the group. We're actually off this month of August 2026, just due to our annual sort of summer break, but we'll be resuming on the 3rd of next month, 3rd of September, 7 to 9. So that might be fun for those of you improvisationally inclined. I'd also like to mention some upcoming events, one of which is a benefit event for a drummer and his wife. Drummer is a very well-known, established drummer here in the Northwest called Andy Bold. And I've had the pleasure of playing gigs with Andy over the years. And there's going to be a benefit for his wife, Jane Bold, who's struggling now with cancer. And there's going to the event's on the 13th of September. And it's at Manchester High School for Girls at 4:30 on Sunday, the 13th of September. And tickets are £20, all in looking after the needs of Jane Bold. And you can go on to eventbrite.com/swingin' for Maggie's. Just go on to Eventbrite, and I'm sure you can find your way to the site in which to get tickets. And please do support this event. It's a very worthy cause. Another gig I'd like to mention is coming up on the 13th of August, which is a week tomorrow. 13th of August is a Wednesday night, I believe. And it's held at a venue in Roscoe Street in Liverpool. And it's the venue's called Artifact, one word. And there's jazz there brought to you by saxophonist and clarinetist called Nick Branton and his accomplice, who's a drummer and percussionist, called Dan Johnson. And as I say, it's the 13th of this month at 7:30. Tickets are £8 and £10.
And the location of the venue is 71 Roscoe Street, L19DW. In addition to Nick and Dan, there's another performer called Luce Maudsley, and that's solo pedal steel. So that should be some eclectic sounds for those of you that like something a little bit left to center. And I'd also like to mention, there's a lot of venues, of course, throughout the whole of Liverpool, generally in the center of Liverpool, but there's ones outside in terms of, I mentioned Southport earlier, going to be talking about some gigs coming up in Southport in a minute, in the month of August. And also mentioned that I'm playing myself tomorrow night on Wednesday the 5th, I believe. No, it's not the 5th, it's the... Sorry, folks. Yes, it is the 5th. Sorry, 5th of August. At about 9 p.m., and it's at a place called the Pen Factory, which I'm sure many of you know, on Hope Street near Patty's Wigwam. And that's 13 Hope Street near Patty's Wigwam, as I said. And that's with David Fischel and his group. David is a pianist and a raconteur, and he's got a fine group that plays there on the first Wednesday of every month. I've mentioned it a lot on this show. And we'll continue to Tim Pike on bass, Roy Collier on drums. I'll be depping myself for Tony Pierce, who normally plays trumpet there. And John Padfield will be on saxophone. And Ellie Whiteley is a trombonist and singer. So do come along. It's free to get in. And in addition to the band I mentioned, on the second half of the gig, there's two sets. There'll be guest artists sitting in playing various people from around the scene here in Liverpool. So do come along. So now I think we'll take a little music break. We're going to listen now to music of a singer, jazz singer, who's over here now in London, I should say. She's Greek. Her name is Eleonora Kounini. And this is from a EP she recorded. We'll listen to a song or two with the Chris Lee Trio. And it's an album of entitled, if you want to call it an album, it's an EP, This Eager Heart. And the first song we're going to listen to is an old standard tune that many of you might know called Lover, Come Back to Me.

We're back. That was Zoe Gilby. And she's a singer, wonderful singer, as you could tell here. Zoe is from Newcastle. And that was a track composition she co-wrote with trumpeter Tom Harrell, the title of which was Shadowed in Solitude, the album Aurora. And it's all compositions co-written by herself and Tom Harrell. Herself, the lyrics, Tom, the music. And her fine group from the Newcastle area. Noel Dennis, trumpet. Mark Williams on guitar. Andy Champion on the double bass. And the drums of Russ Morgan. So that's a nice vocal. And before that, you heard a singer called Eleonora Koneni. And that was her version of a great jazz vocal standard called Lover, Come Back to Me. That was recorded in 2026. And that was the Chris Lee Trio based in London. And Eleonora is Greek, although it's been based in London for some years now. So keep an eye out for that name, please. Absolutely. And I'm just going to kind of do a sort of interesting thing to me, at least. I just got an article from the newspaper mentioning different parts of Liverpool, neighborhoods, areas, villages, that will be familiar to most of you, presumably, if you're local, but where the actual name of the area emanated from, the etymology of the name. And one of the first of which, alphabetically at least, is Aigburth. It says, Aigburth means oak tree hill. And the word comes from Aigburb, which in turn comes from the Old Norse Ekelberg. So it's all kind of achy, Aigburth related, that one. Allerton, an area of Liverpool that I'm quite familiar with, as that's where I live. Allerton means a town of alder trees. Alder lengthened to Allerton, I suppose. Alderton, which had become Alretun by 1086 and Allerton by 1292. So we're going back well over 1,000 years here, folks. And apparently it grew as a home for wealthy Liverpool merchants in the late 19th century, living in manor houses with large parkland estates. And while we're still in the A's, Anfield, of course, where the LFC Reds are still resident, Anfield means a field on a slope, apparently, slightly starting out as Hongfield in 1600s from the Middle English word hang and Old English word feld, hangfield. So it's a field-related term, apparently. And another area that's kind of close to me, both in terms of liking it, but also just nearby to where I live. The area's name, I should say it first, Childwall. The area's name means the stream of children, or for the first name, Kilda. It was known as Kildwell in the huge Domesday Book Survey of 1086, becoming Childwall in 1212. Wow. So we're going back a few years here, folks. And so many, many other names of interest, to me at least. And I'll sort of hold fire on these until the next opportunity to inundate you with more history. We're going to now move to the music of a composer, arranger, American guy, who I know quite well over the years. I used to study with him back in my student days. And the chap's name is
Rich DeRosa. Rich is from New York City area. Not actually, I think he's from Long Island near New York. But this is a piece he wrote for his recent album, which has just come out, as a part of a university he teaches at in Texas, University of North Texas. And it's a very strong sort of big band jazz place in the history of jazz education. It's probably the leading place for when they started actually teaching jazz at universities all those years ago. And this is a piece he wrote, which is based on George Gershwin song, that staple of jazz, called I Get Rhythm. However, this title is a bit clever because it's current. It's called AI Go Rhythm. Make of that what you wish. And this is from Rich's new album called Wisdom.

That was a big band from Stockholm, title of which of the album is called Fasching, and it was led by two musicians, Per Ekdahl and Carl Beja. They're both Swedish, of course. And the music was written by George Riddell, all Swedish guys, and the title of which, of that track, was not a particularly distinctive title, Song for Nobody Part 2. But as nobody goes, it was quite somebody, actually. So what a wonderful band and track, and just a feast of Nordic names that make up the band. I'll just try a few on you, just for my own education of Swedish. Carl Olanderson, Tobias Wicklund, Eric Tangholm, and Emil Strandberg on the trumpets. Trombones were Christian Persson, Arnold Igberg, Stefan Finden, and Christopher Sigsfelt. I'll try the reeds now and then I'll give up. Reeds were Per Johansson, Johan Kristofferson, Robert Nordmark, Linus Lindblom, and Frederick Lindborg. And I must mention the co-leaders, Carl Bage on piano, and Per Eklund on the drums. Per was the lovely chap that sent me the CD, and what a great one it is. And we also just want to mention that it was performed at a venue, a live venue in Stockholm called Fasching, and it was recorded in June of 2019. So, it's about 4 o'clock, and I'm still awaiting the arrival of one Ella Cooper, who presumably is either on her way or was hijacked in some kind of traffic or something. But here at the Jazz Cavern, we do soldier on, and we'll do just that. We're going to listen to a new album now, another new album, which was on the Jazz in Britain label, which has been around a few years now. And what they do is re-release albums that came out in the 70s, pretty much, 70s and 80s, British-performed, British locations. And this particular one is a double CD called Tenor Tonic. It's the name of the group, and it's led by a saxophonist who's still around called Alan Skidmore, and the title of the album is That's Our Life. And this track is quintet thing with Alan and Paul Dunmall on saxophone. Tony Levin, who's a drummer, and the bassist is Paul Rogers. And this is, as I said, recorded in London in 1985. And it's a combination, I should say, a composition by Paul Dunmall, the title of which is Here and Now.

0: back to the Jazz Cavern, and I'm really happy to announce that my guest has arrived. More or less, you know, undiscombobulated. Let's just say hello, if you would, to Ella. If you could say hello for us.
1: Hello, everybody.
0: Keep on talking.
1: There
0: we go. Yeah, sorry.
1: You can hear me?
0: Thank you. Sorry, that's a bit silly of me, but I want to make sure I have the right mic on. Ella, great name for a singer, by the way, of course.
1: Thank you.
0: Ella, all the way from Ella Cooper, sorry, all the way from Southport, and joining us for the first time. And in addition to talking about all things Southport and jazz and venues, we're going to talk a bit about the great Amy Winehouse, and the projects you're doing with her music, and presumably other ones as well, and our friend, mutual friend, Andy Wood. So we've got more than an hour to fill up time. But can you tell us, first of all, are you actually from Southport, and did you start music as a younger person, or how did that all come together?
1: Yep, lived in Southport my whole life. I've never really lived anywhere else at all. And

0: have a very musical family. So my granddad was an organ player and my uncle's a guitarist. My mum was a vocalist as well and still is. So, yeah, I've just been brought up on jazz, and Ella Fitzgerald is who I'm named after.
1: Well,
0: so,
1: I was going to say, yeah. Well yeah. done. And do you did you do music as more or less around your friends and family, or did you do it in a more formalized in school, or you know, that sort of thing, study an instrument?
0: I've never studied music actually, but I've always done music. I actually did acting instead.
1: Oh, okay, cool.
0: So my degree was in acting, but I never really went further with it because sure. the music was much more important to me.
1: Yeah. Well, did you study at a university somewhere? Or?
0: Yeah, in Liverpool at oh, LMA. Right. And then I was at Southport College for a little bit too.
1: So, LMA?
0: Yeah.
1: Oh, LMA. I thought it was a woman's name. LMA. So that was Liverpool Metropolitan.
0: Media Academy. Yeah.
1: Wow. It's just yet another one. That
0: in the Met Quarter.
1: It is, yeah. Yeah, I did a gig recently with a Tina Turner band based in Liverpool. There's about five Tina Turners in England, you know, like a tribute act. And the drummer, you might have known him. He was he did the course at Liverpool.
0: Flint.
1: Yeah, Flint. Yeah, not sure his name, but he's good player. But it just seems interesting to be at a facility right in the middle of the Met Quarter. What was that like?
0: It's quite strange. You were doing some dancing classes and there would just be random people walking past.
1: Lovely.
0: And just sort of peering through the window. It was quite strange.
1: Yeah. Did they have any kind of conventional music classes like, you know, performance or music theory, stuff like that?
0: We did a little bit of singing, but I think that's predominantly why I went straight to acting from musical theatre.
1: Sure.
0: Because the singing wasn't enough for me. So yeah, in the end, I just kind of finished the last year and then thought I'll get back into music.
1: Mm-hmm. Do you do anything now in the music theatre area?
0: Not really, no. I've gone straight for the music, function bands, Amy Tribute, just loads of different musical things, but I don't tend to do any acting anymore.
1: Well, I can always do it again.
0: Yeah.
1: Can you resume it? What is... people probably ask you about Amy and the whole sort of focus and ethic of doing Amy in terms of recreating it or finding your own voice within it and using it as more of a personal expression of something else. And then, of course, I'd be interested to hear what sort of reactions and what sort of audiences you've played to. That are connected with Amy herself?
0: Yeah, I think, first of all, when we're performing, I try to make sure that it's not a direct copy of her and it's more me singing her stuff. And I also try to make sure that it's respectful as well. And, you know, I'm not pretending to fall all over the stage and things like that. I mean, I have tripped over and played it off before as an accident.
1: Do you have a beehive wig?
0: I do. At the last gig, it actually fell off.
1: Of course.
0: Yeah, which has never happened before. So that was quite an ordeal. And in the end, I just ripped it off and threw it on the floor and everybody cheered.
1: As they would.
0: Yeah.
1: The Tina woman, her name is Jojo. She's a Liverpudlian, you know. Who's got the Tina wig, you know. Very noticeable part of Tina. You know, a lot of dancing, too. Huge amount of dancing.
0: That's a massive part of it.
1: I was playing saxophone for it, and I was playing right next to, I was standing really close to Tina. And it was quite distracting, you know, someone dancing right next to you when you're trying to play music you haven't played before.
0: Oh, definitely.
1: But that's, you know, that's showbiz. Right, in terms of... Your answered that question in terms of your input or your view and how you kind of deal. I don't want to say deal with it, but you know, it's quite a thing to do someone else. I'm saying now. I know you sing. You've sung with Andy's band and stuff, which is more like. I know you did some Ella Fitzgerald numbers, but. You know, you can do a bit more of your own thing, presumably.
0: Yeah.
1: So that might be a different part of you. But what have you found in terms of the fans? Are they a whole disparate kind of group of people, or younger, older?
0: It's a massive mix. So we've done quite a few gigs, but they've all been pretty local. We've done Liverpool, Scarborough. We've done most of them in Southport, really, in various venues.
1: Oh, right.
0: And I find that there's quite a mixture of people that come, quite a lot of young and old, because there's a new generation of sort of younger people that are getting into Amy Winehouse.
1: Who would have been really young if alive at all when she died?
0: I think it's because of Ray. Have you heard of Ray the singer? She's kind of brought back that that sort of jazzy, classy style.
1: Similar kind of look too.
0: Yeah.
1: She's not a very large woman. Amy wasn't. She was quite petite.
0: No, she was tiny.
1: And same age, probably. Well, she might be a bit younger than if Amy had survived. So it's pretty open sort of season in terms of your audiences. It's not like a serious beehive head type, literally, people trying to look like it. How much of the show is biographical in the sense of her many difficult aspects of her life?
0: I think sometimes I announce the songs and the lyrics and I'll kind of say the story behind what happened for her and what the songs mean and things, because I think her songs were very gritty and very emotional. Everything was put on the table. So I think before I announce a song, sometimes I'll say, oh, I don't particularly, you know, agree with this, because she's written songs about, like, cheating on somebody.
1: Sure.
0: And then, like, you know, those sort of things, I'm saying, I don't agree with this, but, like, I get where, you know, you almost understand where she's coming from.
1: Because Rehab is a good example.
0: Yeah, well, it's
1: brilliant. There's so many of those. What about the other one? Valerie, that's a big one, isn't it?
0: Yeah. I think the Zootons must be very angry about the way that she completely reworked that, and it's like, it is her song, I think.
1: But in terms of nuts and bolts of music business, I presume that they're still really angry all the way to the bank, as they say.
0: Oh, yeah. they must be making money.
1: Yeah. I mean,
0: maybe they're happy. I don't know.
1: Sure. Yeah. Well, they're still around. They're not really performing that much, but they have played. You know, they would have been quite a bit older than Amy. You know, they're in their 40s now, but they're still around. I see them a lot. You know, see them around. You know, they're natives of Liverpool. You know, for the most part. But I get the impression that a lot of their songs were co-written, and maybe not just one person wrote them. Like, you know, in the case of the Beatles or whatever, you know.
0: Yeah, so they must still get the all get the royalties for it every time it plays and stuff.
1: Well, which, you know, good on them. That's what people do. Some people depend on that. But did you, in your, how long have you been part of this group?
0: I think it's will be coming up to 7 years
1: this
0: year.
1: Oh, as long as that, yeah.
0: It's sort of changed. The band has moved around quite a lot. We've had different players.
1: Oh, sure, sure, yeah.
0: There's been quite a difference in players over the years, but they've always been really solid, really good, brilliant players that are keen to get stuck in.
1: Well, such great music, I can see.
0: Yeah.
1: Did you see the movie? What was it just called, Amy?
0: Yeah, I did. I think it was Back to Black.
1: Oh, was it? Okay.
0: Yeah,
1: I saw it about 4 or 5 years ago, I think it was.
0: Went to watch it in the cinema. I really...
1: I saw it in Liverpool, at Fact, one of these big, you know, really kind of luxury cinemas. You know, they serve food and stuff. And so, but yeah, so you saw it.
0: Yeah.
1: And did you think the presentation, the singer and the actress was good?
0: I think... I liked the way that they didn't try and make her out to be an angel, because she wasn't, but she was like a very interesting and a very talented character. But I think the narrative changed, and she's not an angel, and she hasn't always been perfect. But quite liked that. I didn't like her at the beginning of the film. I thought, I don't like the way that they're putting this character across. And by the end of the film, I thought that was incredible.
1: Okay, well, her auntie, who was played in the film by a very, you know, experienced middle-aged English actress, really famous, but of course I can't remember her name now. And then her husband, he was a real geezer, wasn't he?
0: Yeah.
1: He had that whole London thing going on, man. And he's quite a bit older, the actor that played it, than the role played by Amy, you know. maybe he was in real life. I don't sure.
0: Yeah.
1: Like you said, it was a real torturous drama to watch, you know, what happened as she developed. She passed away in 12, is that right?
0: 2012? I think it
1: was 2008? Oh, as early
0: was
1: as that.
0: Was it that early? I think it was 8 or 11.
1: Yeah, it could have been 11. I think it was a little bit later. But anyway, it's just good an idea. I did see her sing in 2004. And she was, it was at a jazz festival, funny enough. A really big one at the time. It's still kind of going. It's in Brecon in Wales.
0: Right.
1: And she was, it wasn't even her gig.
0: No.
1: I don't remember who it was. I think it was a reasonably well-known younger jazz group. And they brought her along, you know. Or it may be a bit under her name, but in 2004, I don't think she was that well known.
0: No.
1: Maybe not until a few years later. When did Frank come out, do you know?
0: I think that one's the first one.
1: Yeah.
0: So I think that one would have been about 2004.
1: Yeah, it could have been concurrent with her album. Yeah. Maybe I got that wrong. But that's great. Thanks for sharing that. And while we're on the topic, when is your gig? You're doing one in Liverpool.
0: Yeah, so we've got one at Frederick's down Hope Street.
1: Yeah, I know.
0: And that one is on Thursday the 3rd of September at 9 o'clock. And the tickets are on allevents.com.
1: Good to know. Well, we'll make sure that we... sorry, just make a note of it. We announce it on our Facebook page.
0: Oh, brilliant.
1: You can announce anything you do, anyone can, as long as it's legal and clean, on the Jazz Cavern. It's the only Jazz Cavern on Facebook. What are the chances of that, you know?
0: I know.
1: And it'll be shared, presumably, by people, you know?
0: Yeah.
1: That's the 3rd of September. Now, you're aware that Frederick's is not really a huge venue. But it's pretty big, you know. Will you be in the back room?
0: Or? Yeah, we'll be in the back.
1: Okay. Is that because you want a bigger room? Because it's quite a lot of room in the front, but it's all complicated because, you know, they have the bar.
0: Yeah, because of all the chairs and things.
1: Yeah,
0: I'm
1: yeah.
0: not sure. I think we were just offered the sort of more speakeasy back room kind of
1: No,
0: vibes.
1: It's a nice dark room.
0: Yeah.
1: I played there a lot with my nonet, which is the only place. It's very difficult to find a room big enough for a 9-piece band.
0: Yeah.
1: You'll know that if you. How big is the Amy band?
0: About? 7.
1: Yeah,
0: seven
1: yeah. So it's nearly.
0: Yeah.
1: Is there a couple of horn players?
0: Yeah.
1: Okay. Cool. Are they all? Are all of you in the band from Southport or?
0: The saxophone player now, Harry Griffiths.
1: Oh yeah, I know Harry.
0: You'll know him from the Jazz Stats
1: Andy.
0: As well. Yeah. He's from Warrington.
1: He also sings, you know.
0: He does.
1: Oh, you know this.
0: Yeah.
1: Does any of your music in this particular band require backing vocals?
0: No, we do it all without backing vocals, but I think in the future I'd definitely be keen to get a couple
1: He's
0: of backing
1: a very
0: vocalists.
1: Good sax player, too.
0: Yeah.
1: Do you have a trumpet player as well?
0: Yeah, Paul Marks.
1: I know Paul. He's a Southport lad.
0: He is.
1: Yeah.
0: He's in all of our bands.
1: Well, I'll tell you what, why don't we listen to a track
0: while
1: we're all amied up here, and then we'll come back to talking about Southport and all the other things we can squeeze in. Just tell us a little bit about, this is from Frank.
0: Yep, my favorite one.
1: It's a great name for an album.
0: Yeah.
1: You
0: Sent Me Flying. Sorry.
1: Okay, sorry.
0: I think that's the one that I like the best. Usually me and my uncle play that one, and it's a bit more acoustic. The version on the album's a little bit more poppy. It's usually a little bit more kind of... it's got a bit more grit and a bit more full band kind of feel.
1: Well, I mean, I'm looking at these songs, and, I mean, you've got, two of the most famous jazz songs ever, Moody's Mood for Love and There's No Greater Love.
0: Yeah.
1: Just, wow. I mean, those are... Those have been around for a while.
0: Yeah.
1: And a lot of her own stuff as well. Mm. Yeah. She was quite recognized, I suppose, for her own compositions as well.
0: Yeah. And she made them her own as well. They were very unique.
1: Did she play? She played a bit of guitar? Or?
0: Yeah. So I think that's how she started, was just her and a guitar. And there was sort of very jazzy and unusual chords that she would put together.
1: Sure.
0: and quite offbeat tempos and things, which is quite unusual.
1: And, you know, she grew up in London, obviously.
0: Yeah.
1: North London. Her father was a cabbie, still around. Mitch?
0: Yeah.
1: Yeah, yeah. There's been a little bit of kerfuffle lately.
0: Yeah.
1: Do you hear the latest things?
0: Yeah, here? So I think it's to do with her friends and and there's a bit of a...
1: I heard him sing a couple times, you know, in town, in London. And he was a credible crooner, kind of, you know.
0: Yeah.
1: But can imagine, you know, what it's like to be related to Amy.
0: Yeah.
1: In terms of all the, you know, hype and stuff. But, had some jazz in her past. She was also a singer in a big band in London. Well, it's a national band, but it's called National Youth Jazz Orchestra, NYJO, National Youth.
0: Yeah.
1: And it was based in London. And she went along to the rehearsals when she was about 16.
0: Wow.
1: And I don't think she stayed that long, but, you know, everyone, when they are in the midst of a star, a megastar, they like to take claim for, you know.
0: Yeah.
1: But they,
0: it's quite daunting standing in front of a 17-piece band.
1: Well, that's it.
0: For the first time. So as a 16-year-old, that's
1: better. Yeah. I mean, she's got a... It's just, she had such a strong, distinctive, powerful voice that it could contend with the big band.
0: Yeah, definitely.
1: Yeah. Let's listen to this track. You Sent Me Flying. Is that a composition of hers, do you know?
0: Or? Yeah.
1: Okay, let's have a listen. Is that the right one?

0: Hey, we're back. I'm not sure what track that was. That'll be a quiz. You get a
1: that
0: free.
1: That was No You Now.
0: Thank you. What'd you say?
1: Oh, it was Know You Now.
0: Yeah, I see that now. I misread the, but it was a nice track.
1: Yeah.
0: And we know it now as well.
1: Yeah.
0: But thank you very much. We'll keep on playing stuff. That's really nice. I can't help but listen to Moody's Mood. There is no greater love. But, yeah, so that's great. And do you have a pretty hefty set that you do? Is it like a couple-hour show? I mean, how many songs do you do on a gig?
1: Yeah, I mean, we've tried to learn almost every classic.
0: Okay, so it's a lot.
1: All of the well-known ones. I think there's only probably about 8 songs of hers that we don't do.
0: Okay, so
1: we've tried to kind of make our way right through the list.
0: That's a couple
1: of covers as well. We start off with Mark Ronson's version of God Put a Smile on Your Face with all the horns. I thought it would be nice because obviously she is best friends with him, so I thought it would be nice to kind of pull a bit of other aspects of her life into it.
0: Was he more or less based here in the UK?
1: I'm not too
0: sure.
1: He's
0: American.
1: Yeah.
0: Yeah, but I think he maybe go back and forth.
1: Yeah.
0: Had a huge influence. I mean, they're really
1: definitely
0: chemistry. And then her second album. I think there were 3 full-on albums, and might have been a 4th that was a compilation of pre-released or unreleased tracks or something, or re-released tracks.
1: I think it was The Lioness.
0: Okay, that's good. Yeah.
1: And then there was one just called Amy. It was when the motion picture came out.
0: Okay.
1: There was Back to Black and Frank.
0: Back to Black is the one I was thinking of.
1: Yeah.
0: Obviously. Yeah, I mean, it's remarkable what she did manage. Sadly, she died at the crucial 27, which is a whole other legend and coincidence of so many great stars dying at 27. Have you ever been interested, or the group been interested in doing a recording of your own versions of her songs?
1: We tried to once. I think we've still got all of the sort of instruments, but we never got around to putting the vocals onto it because it was locked down and it just sort of like left. But I'd love to get back to it and get a proper recording of it.
0: I mean, I think the thing about recordings is, first of all, you know, people don't buy CDs, people, blah, blah, blah. There's all this stuff about alternative sources of listening, you know, alternatives of not actually sitting down in front of a hi-fi or whatever. But when people go to hear a gig, they'll be a not complete 100% response maybe, but a tendency for them to want to hear the group they're hearing live. Simple as that. As opposed to the Amy versions or the so-and-so versions.
1: Yeah.
0: You know, and if you do have something that represents you, even if it's not exactly Amy, but maybe a couple of songs, whatever, something that they can take home for a tenor.
1: Yeah.
0: Is there stuff out in vinyl as well?
1: I think that's something we need to work on is our merch.
0: We need
1: to get a little stand. We need to get some like CDs and stuff like that. I think that would be really good for people to take away. Because I think a lot of the versions we do are live versions. So there's not an awful lot of places out there where you can actually listen to them other than like YouTube and Spotify. So it might be nice for some people to be able to take something away.
0: I mean, the tendency is that if people they buy or given a CD, then it's sort of burning a hole in their hand until they actually listen to it.
1: Yeah.
0: Because it's a product, you know, it's very tangible.
1: Yeah.
0: Of course, before about 1985, the only thing out there was LPs.
1: Yeah.
0: And cassette tapes, you know, which are still around today, cassette tapes.
1: Yeah.
0: And certainly vinyl. I'm just thinking more from the standpoint of the cost of vinyl.
1: Yeah. So
0: what is your view about that in terms of using it yourself or buying it or just interacting with it in any way?
1: it's difficult now. I mean, I've just been bought a vinyl player.
0: A little
1: Bush vinyl player. So I've got a few little vinyls. But then it is one of those things where I think I could just listen to it at a higher quality on my phone. But then there is something really nice and exciting about getting the vinyl and putting it on. And, like, the live ones especially, you put them on and the needle drops and the little crackle. And then it is nice to just sit and have that.
0: Yeah, it feels like it's worth sitting still for.
1: Yeah.
0: Because so many times when we're looking at or listening to our phone, or in my case, my console computer like this, you know, it's so easy to get distracted.
1: Yeah.
0: So you're not really listening that closely. It's like someone flipping the channels on the telly.
1: Yeah.
0: You know, having such, and then a commercial comes and you put on something. Yeah. It's the same thing. So you just give it more respect, you know.
1: Yeah.
0: And then there's the whole thing about the order of the tracks. You know,
1: there's no skipping.
0: And if you listening to more of a streaming thing, the order of the tracks is no longer the game. It's not a priority.
1: No.
0: Because the idea of putting an album together, even when Amy was doing it, you know, because, I mean, there were CDs presumably, but she must have done some vinyl too at that time. They were doing vinyl.
1: There's definitely vinyls out there.
0: Okay, cool.
1: But it's nice because all the tracks blend into each other.
0: Yeah,
1: like you were saying.
0: Yeah.
1: Whereas,
0: it's like one long piece.
1: Yeah.
0: Yeah.
1: And there was the purposefully put in that order.
0: Well, that's it. Yeah. It's horrible to do it. I made an album 2 years ago, and I spent a lot of time trying different orders. You know, jazz albums, all kind of original pieces, though. But it was only in the end. It was only 52 minutes, which I think is long enough.
1: Yeah, definitely.
0: But you could get 80 minutes on a CD, can't you?
1: Yeah.
0: And the record company always did albums of about 60 minutes, which is good, you know, CDs.
1: Yeah.
0: And I did several albums for them, and some of them were as long as 66, you know, so not hugely long, 60, 65, you know, and musically that's a good amount.
1: Yeah.
0: You know, because people's attention span. But this one ended up being 52, which is... felt a bit short, you know.
1: Yeah.
0: But people, you know, they're busy people. They don't have a chance to listen to 80 minutes.
1: No.
0: So we ended up, we haven't put it out yet, but it was a bit of a struggle trying to get the right order, you know.
1: Yeah.
0: It's hard to know, but sometimes if it changes mood too much, or the tempo's drastically different, or the harmony, something about the piece
1: that's
0: so much different. It's almost like you want to do songs that kind of would naturally go into each other. and I suppose that applies for Amy. But now we're talking about all this technology, and yet we've got a new venue. Tell us about the warehouse and how it came about, and any other related venues up in the...
1: Yeah, well, it's very exciting. So we had a small bar. Well, we still have a small bar in Southport called Cooper's Bar. So we've been running that for, it was 6.5 years.
0: That was lovely.
1: So it's always jazz events and Cooper's House Jazz Band every Sunday. Loads of different people. We flew over the violin player, Daniel John Martin.
0: Mm-hmm.
1: He came over. We had loads of different acts on.
0: I know Chris Jones quite well.
1: Yeah, Chris Jones, the bass player.
0: Can't miss him.
1: Shout out to him. He's literally
0: talented.
1: Saved every band that we've had. He just jumps about. He's amazing.
0: He's a good guitar player.
1: He's brilliant.
0: He plays
1: at
0: the Pen Factory, by the way.
1: Yeah.
0: And I've played with him there. But yeah, and of course, Mike Smith, he's the gingerbread lad, who is just an amazing everything, isn't he?
1: Yeah. He was the sax player in the Amy band when we first
0: started. Is that right?
1: Yeah. But I think things got a bit busy for him with with Echo and the Bunny
0: Man. He plays with old people.
1: Yeah.
0: Well, someday Amy band's going to be old people.
1: Yeah.
0: No, I'm sorry. I shouldn't say that. Mike's just, he's been here, as I said. He's a really wonderful player.
1: Yeah.
0: And he's got the studio. He's got this amazing studio, doesn't he? You know, in his garden or something. So you had Mike. And so you were saying about Cooper's. It was called Cooper's Bar, wasn't it?
1: Yeah,
0: or
1: so
0: still
1: we had
0: is.
1: Cooper's Bar originally, and it's still Cooper's Bar, but it's within the Warehouse Art Centre.
0: Is it?
1: Which is, so the bottom floor is Cooper's Music, Ditto Coffee, and then Cooper's Bar. So it's like the music venues downstairs. Then we've got a art gallery, an art shop, a theatre space, a media room, and recording studios, all in the same building, which is all like, all, it's just friends and family that have all chipped in. It's been amazing. Really? We've had loads of
0: You must have a big family.
1: We do. Well, we've kind of put two families together with the Tides Out lot. So the Tides Out at the studio at the top, they're just like amazing. So we've kind of like collaborated and built something, and it seems to be going really well. It's busy.
0: And just remind us the website.
1: So it's www.warehouseartcentre.com, and then you can kind of you can click the events bar, and all the events are laid out really clearly on there.
0: It's just amazing.
1: There's some ticket events. We've got a Steely Dan band playing called Steely Don, which we're really excited about.
0: There's several Steely Dan bands.
1: Yeah.
0: The one I know about, as you say, there's several. It's called Reeling in the Dan.
1: Yes, I've heard of them.
0: And they're Liverpool based.
1: Yeah.
0: I heard them at the, you know, the Baltic Triangle, one of those big old factory buildings there. Great. Yeah. It was a great show.
1: There's no better music to me, really, than Steely Dan.
0: Yeah. Can't buy a
1: You could never get bored of listening to
0: it. You won't be surprised to learn, I remember their first album. And it was my sister who had better taste than I, you know. It was way before I got into jazz, you know. And, you know, Carole King, James Taylor, Steely Dan, yes. All these incredible, innovative musics. And, yeah, Ricky, don't lose that number. Mm. Yeah.
1: I think they interviewed Jerry Rafferty to be their saxophone player, didn't they?
0: And
1: they
0: No, he wasn't a saxophone.
1: Or was it backing, was it singer?
0: Well, no, the sax player on Baker Street, which, sadly, Jerry's no longer with us. You know, they were a London band, weren't they? But the sax player was a super player, but he also died. But, I mean, that song was recorded in, what, 1977 or something?
1: Yeah.
0: But that was the same time, as you say, you know. So who was it, the singer? Yeah, they auditioned loads of people.
1: Yeah.
0: They only had Donald Fagen and Walter Becker. That was Steely Dan. You know?
1: Yeah.
0: But when they started out, they had a band, same people, you know. Like a band, you know.
1: Yeah.
0: But then later on, they just... I mean, they've had a band for years. Donald's still going, you know.
1: Yeah.
0: And I went and saw Steely Dan at the Manchester Arena. You know, big old place.
1: Yeah.
0: And Donald was there. Incredible. 19 it was, just before COVID.
1: I don't think anybody could sing it the same. And he didn't want to be the singer, though, did he?
0: He didn't, no. Oh, there's some great books about him, by the way.
1: Yeah.
0: Yeah, I reviewed a couple of them. Really proper investigation. But, sadly, Walter died in 17. And so it wasn't really Steely Dan in that sense. But as regards the venue, now, what, I may have asked you this before, but what was the actual, was it something else before? Was it like a big empty factory building or something?
1: So it was originally Broadbent's. And a coffin maker's.
0: Perfect.
1: And then it was a Lonsdale jeans factory.
0: It's a dying trade.
1: Yeah.
0: Sorry.
1: There's loads of random things in there.
0: Okay,
1: then it was a steak venue.
0: High stakes.
1: Yeah.
0: That's great. But it must be huge. Or is it like a few different places?
1: Yeah, it's four floors. So it's a very big place.
0: Sure.
1: But yeah, it's all on separate floors.
0: And just to mention, I actually wrote this down. As you said, Warehouse Arts Center, 30 West Street, PRH, 1QN. On QN, yeah. And that's quite close to Lord Street.
1: Yeah, very close.
0: Is it near the hotel where they had a jazz festival, the Grand?
1: Yeah, the Grand.
0: Close
1: so
0: enough.
1: It's not far from there.
0: Yeah.
1: Our old venue is about a 1 minute walk from the Grand.
0: I was at the festival in February, it was.
1: Yeah.
0: And I went to the Cooper's. I'm not sure if you were there that night or not. It was the night of the festival.
1: Yeah.
0: Sunday night. And, of course, Chris was all over the shop, as usual.
1: On the floor.
0: Doing about four things at once.
1: Yeah.
0: Some solo stuff. And so in terms of, maybe I'm a little bit overly keen on social media, just so people can find out about it.
1: Yeah, of course.
0: Are you hoping to have a fairly all singing dancing listing of what's coming up?
1: Yeah, definitely. So that's on the website.
0: Okay, sure.
1: On the events section. So everything that we've got coming up should be listed in a big line. I'm still working on getting them all done. It's a big job.
0: Oh, it must be tireless.
1: Yeah, all the main things are on there at the moment.
0: Are you doing other things besides singing or running this venue? Do you have a real job? I don't mean a real job, but you know what I mean, like other
1: forms
0: of income.
1: They're all music related. Sure. I trained to be a counsellor, and I completed that last year, but I just found that the music was just taking over that.
0: I can imagine there'd be a lot of musicians you employ that would be in the queue for counselling as well.
1: I think that's what started it. Sure. I think I was serving people and talking to people and then trying to find the skills to make sure that I was talking to them properly. That's so. Cool.
0: Well, you need to be a bit of a pastoral care for musicians.
1: Yeah.
0: I can't help but mention Andy.
1: Yeah.
0: Stati. How did you connect with Mike in the first, with Andy in the first instance?
1: So Harry Griffiths,
0: sax player, he was playing
1: in the Amy band, and he passed on my details to Andy.
0: Oh, great.
1: And then I went and did a rehearsal.
0: Yeah.
1: And I was in.
0: Are you thinking of doing, aren't you doing a gig up coming up with them?
1: I can't remember when the date is now, but there's definitely one in the diary for, I think it's a Sunday in September. But
0: oh, isn't it in Wales?
1: Is
0: it local? Oh, that's fine. That's all fine.
1: I've got a very bad memory.
0: No, that's okay. if people don't remember things, which is often the case, especially when you meet so many people and you don't remember their name or you don't remember where you put their note.
1: Yeah.
0: Always, when you meet somebody, just hand them your phone, say, put your number on my phone right now. And then you can figure it out later. Jim, you know.
1: Yeah.
0: But the thing is, it's such an exciting, for those of us that have bands, you know.
1: Yeah.
0: I've got all sorts of bands, 9-piece, different groups, big band, although I kind of leave it because of my association with Andy.
1: Yeah.
0: He's been asking me for music, you know, and I've given him a lot of stuff that's, he was sitting right there about a year ago. He'll go anywhere, that guy. Amazing, isn't he?
1: He lives in
0: North Wales.
1: Your songs.
0: That's nice.
1: If we play them, he always announces you.
0: I better buy him a drink next time.
1: Yep.
0: or two. But the thing is, finding a venue that's not a theater, because theaters are really expensive. You know that.
1: Oh, definitely.
0: You know, whether it's up in the Grand or the Capstan Theater here and just down the road, actually.
1: Yeah.
0: Part of Hope University, and then you got the Tongue Auditorium and the Music Room, which is part of the Philharmonic Hall. You know, those don't come cheap. And if you have a band, you want to do a band. Now, bands, as you know, can be reasonable about how much money they're going to make. You know, because they kind of understand it. But venues aren't reasonable.
1: No, I think we're trying to make it very accessible.
0: Yeah, and you have presumably big enough. I mean, I've seen a few YouTubes of Andy's gig there.
1: Yeah,
0: but it's hard to tell on the screen. Isn't it?
1: Yeah.
0: Because you never see the whole room. You just see where the band's playing or the bar or something.
1: But that particular one was our opening weekend, and it was really well attended.
0: Yeah.
1: I was quite surprised, really, because I think it's a bit harder to pull a jazz crowd in at the moment.
0: Yeah.
1: Around where we are.
0: Sure.
1: And I was really pleased. It was really good.
0: Well, you know, have you liaised with the people that run the Southport Jazz Festival?
1: I haven't yet. No, I mean, I've spoken to them a little bit, and we've held some fringe events in the past.
0: Okay.
1: But it's definitely something that we should look to
0: doing
1: in the
0: future.
1: Well,
0: both Jez and his wife, Emma, who's a really great singer, by the way.
1: Yeah.
0: Emma Holcroft. They've been here. I'm only saying that because I think it's important for people to get their message across over the radio.
1: Yeah.
0: Or telly. Can you imagine that? Telly in the Northwest about jazz. Hello. What are the chances of that? But if people hear about us talking about stuff in Southport or wherever, it might be that, they didn't know about this at all.
1: Yeah.
0: Because they don't know about Southport, or they don't know about, like, jazz venues in Liverpool, for example, or Manchester. But when they hear it on the radios, it's kind of new for them. And so it's just another medium. You know, there's been a long history of music on the radio. And I don't mean just classical music, but pop music and people talking about it, And this show is on Spreaker. which is a like a SoundCloud, MixCloud.
1: Right.
0: And so anyone, if you want, you know, friends or whatever, they can just go on to the MixCloud. You know, I'll send you the link.
1: Yeah.
0: And if people listen to it that way, you know, I mean, those shows stay around forever, don't they?
1: Yeah.
0: Do you do much in the way of SoundClouds or, you know, sharing your music that way?
1: I haven't actually done that much. I mean, I used to listen to other people's things on SoundCloud.
0: Yeah, yeah,
1: found it
0: a really
1: good platform for stuff. But yeah, I don't tend to share much of my own stuff. I think I'm just so busy.
0: Yeah. Because you're doing, in addition to this gig with the big band, with the Stats Heads, which, you know, when we do uncover the vital information of when it is and where it is, do you do any stuff? You mentioned Amy Band. Do they have like a website or anything?
1: Yeah, so we're on Instagram and Facebook, and it's okay. Amy and the Winos.
0: Oh, that's right. Okay, thank you. Mm-hmm. Unfortunately, too close to the truth, maybe. how many Amy bands are there in the UK? It must be a lot.
1: Then there must be a lot. There's some really, really good ones out there.
0: Are there? Yeah.
1: I love watching them all.
0: Did you know, or do you know, he left the band, Adam, the pianist? Adam Hutchins?
1: No, I don't think so.
0: Well, Adam is in the, another Amy band.
1: Yeah.
0: And he lives in New Mills. He lives kind of heading towards Derbyshire. You know.
1: Right.
0: It's not that close, but
1: no,
0: it's in the northwest.
1: Yeah.
0: And I think the band, they're all kind of from that area. So there must be loads of them.
1: Yeah, there must be. I mean, it's great music to
0: Can you Google Amy and find out all the Amy bands? I suppose one would be curious, wouldn't they?
1: Yeah.
0: To find out what the competition is.
1: The list must be really long.
0: I mean, you know, for someone who's, you know, she did a lot in a short amount of time. But what I was going to say is someone as young as she was, you know, as opposed to someone like Tina, you know, who was 83 when she died, you know, people had a full life, you know.
1: Yeah, but to have made the same impact, you know, to have made a...
0: I mean, I know so many, I'm not saying that jazzers are necessarily the only people I value, but when they say things like Amy is the stuff, you know, Billie Holiday, whatever, Dinah Washington. Do you know her recording of Body and Soul?
1: Yeah.
0: Yeah, that's a tearjerker. That's a really emotional. Yeah. That was sort of towards the end also.
1: And I Should Care is a nice one as well.
0: Was that with Tony Bennett?
1: I don't think so.
0: She did one with Tony Bennett, didn't she?
1: Yeah. Body and Soul was Tony Bennett.
0: Yeah. That arrangement and everything.
1: Yeah.
0: Oh, whatever. You know, I'm glad she did it.
1: Yeah.
0: She could do it. She could deliver it, you know. And my belief is that if the sound of the voice captures it, that's the main thing.
1: Yeah.
0: As far as the notes and all the ways they treat it, that's another thing. It's important. Mm-hmm. But it's just something about the sound of the voice, you know, that you can't... I mean, that's a given thing, you know. But anyway, thank you so much. Sorry, we have to kind of wrap it up here. Mm-hmm. To Stanley Turns... Hey, Jude! Of course, the jazz version. But thanks again for coming along.
1: No, thank you for
0: Ella,
1: having me.
0: And we'll have you again and certainly send you information so that we know where to come hear you.
1: Yeah.
0: Okay, this is Jazz Cavern saying, if you come to a fork in the road, take it. We'll see you next month.
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6: 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It's just a short walk from Prince's Park Gates. We're open Monday to Friday, 9 till 4:30. You don't need to struggle alone. 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But don't forget, if you do get in touch,

Well, hello and welcome back to another episode of Mersey Women. It's so great to have your company this afternoon. 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You can also get us on your smart speaker. 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So, yes, I'm Kira Jones, and I am creator and presenter of Mersey Women. This is a show that is all about helping in our own little way to help the lives and of all girls and women in Merseyside and help them live their best lives possible through having just brilliant guests on the show talking about the stuff that matters to us, the stuff like our health, our well-being, relationships, following our dreams, balancing life, home life, work life, and all the rest in between. Just a little bit about my background as well, in case you wonder who is she. I'm also wear a little hat, health professional's hat. I work part-time now. I've been a health professional for over 30 years, 15 years as a midwife, and past 15 plus working in the area of public health, particularly looking after parents, children, and wider family networks there. So I am passionate about all things to do with our health and well-being. I'm also a mum myself. My kids now, they're in their early 20s, so they know it all. It's great. Yeah, they're 24 and they're 22. And I always like to put a shout out for my son Cormac, who's 22, is both profoundly and beautifully autistic in equal measures. And he's been my greatest teacher, guys, you know, for just opening our minds to all our differences and the importance of acknowledging them and supporting those differences and then embracing it, because that just makes such a rich world for everyone. Everyone benefits from that one. And yeah, just briefly, that this little accent of mine was not from the lovely town of Liverpool. I like to think it's from an equally lovely town called Dublin across the Irish Sea. But I've been living in Liverpool, an adopted city, for the past 25 years. No plans to go anywhere. So great to have your company. So what have we got coming up on the show today? Well, going back to that passion of mine for looking after our health and well-being at every point in our lives, we recently heard from 54s, which is a newly formed group in Liverpool area for women who suddenly find themselves at that chapter of their lives, sometimes known as the menopause. So the founders of the group, Beth and Dawn, they got in touch with us wondering, could we talk more about this topic, please? And of course, we said, yes, we would be delighted to talk about a topic that affects roughly half the world's population and has done throughout our evolution as a species. And yet, sadly, isn't it true, there still seems to be so many misunderstandings and unnecessary suffering, quite frankly, and stigma surrounding this topic, doesn't there? So hopefully today, with the wonderful company that we have in the studio, we're going to attempt to demystify the subject a little bit and kind of break down the barriers and just kind of make it just a little bit, shed a little bit of light here, and hopefully leave you feeling perhaps even a little more informed or enlightened about the subject and basically okay about the topic. So along with Beth and Dawn, who I'm delighted to welcome to the studio today, I'm also delighted to welcome Dr. Jen Peters to the show. And Jen is a local GP working community sexual health with many years of experience supporting women through menopause and related health concerns. She also holds the British Menopause Society's Management of the Menopause Certificate and is dedicated to providing evidence-based, compassionate care. She's passionate about women's health, so committed to empowering women and girls to achieve their full potential by supporting their physical well-being, mental health, and social confidence at every stage of life. So it's just wonderful to have Jen here too with us to have a really nice kind of balanced conversation here from our lived experience and our expertise. And just another little footnote on Ben, we're throwing out bios here today. She's born and bred in Liverpool and she's mum to three boys, bringing both professional experience and expertise and a personal understanding of kind of the challenges women face while balancing. Come back to that, isn't it? The family, work and their own well-being. But to get us in the mood here now for what I'm sure is going to be a really lively and enlightening conversation, let's just have a little listen to a bit of music. I'm going to have a local female artist, Katie Brown, and Liable.

0: That was the lovely Katie Brown and Liable. So welcome back to the show, to Mersey Women, where today we are talking all things menopause related. So let's get into this conversation. If it's all right, I'd like to turn to Beth and Dawn, who first got in touch with us a little while back, the show. And I'm just wondering, can you briefly give us, our listeners, a little story, kind of the story behind the founding of your group, 50 Forwards, please?
1: Hi. Thanks for having us on here. I'm Beth. And I'm here with Dawn, and we've known each other since we were in our 20s. We met at a toddler group, and we've just gone through every stage of life for a woman that you can go through, and now we find ourselves in our 50s. And when we hit 50, we'd sort of experienced a lot of life events and realised that we needed support more than ever for the menopause and the perimenopause. And we decided to set up the group, 50 Forwards, which is on an Instagram page. And we just try and offer advice and information for women in Liverpool, especially.
2: It did progress to podcasts, so we've done some podcasts, which is at 50 Forwards, which you get on Spotify or wherever you listen to your podcasts. So we talk about menopause, but we also talk about other things that women go through in life.
0: Okay.
2: There's quite a few different subjects, but where we're both at now is menopause. We've come through the perimenopause and we're into menopause and we're still navigating that. There's still so many things we don't understand, and we just talk about our experiences. And we welcome other people's experiences and feedback.
0: Okay. And just wondering, the very fact that you felt so propelled to sort start a little group like this, may I ask, did you have some quite negative experiences to date around the whole area of the menopause, from maybe not perhaps knowing what's out there or what to expect, or, do you know?
1: Yeah, the event of it happening, you know, was just in total despair, because you didn't know what was going on. You know, you'd feel rage, you'd be overly emotional. Also, we were dealing with teenagers as well, which was a lot to cope with.
0: Comes with their own challenges. We were saying off air before,
1: and mm-hmm. we were just sort of floundering around, really, weren't we? We were saying, what's happening? What help can we get? But then the media started talking about it.
0: Okay.
2: When we were starting to go through it, it wasn't talked about much. It was only a few years later that it came to the fore, and Davina McCall opened a lot up on the media, didn't she? And then but before that, what did women do? Because women didn't know what was going on, and there wasn't such a thing as a menopause clinic, or it was

0: wasn't widely advertised, if there was. And also GPs are limited in their knowledge because I don't think it's part of their training that they have to. I don't know, Jen will be able to let us know more, but I don't think it's compulsory for GPs to know a lot about the menopause.
1: So it sounds like from what you're saying, there's almost a feeling of kind of bit at a loss here. Well, is that fair to say that you felt you're not quite sure where to go to kind of get that proper expert guidance, because there can be so much, can't there, out there in the world and in the world of social media and everything, that could be quite far away from the actual, you know, truth. And we're talking about our health here at the end of the day, aren't we? And as you say, so rightly, women in their 50s, and I'm one of them too, very proud to say, you kind of, so many responsibilities as generally you have, don't you, at that point in your life, be it children, be it aging parents, or wider, you know, wider network of a family that require your support. And then perhaps you like to say, if you're following a career path as well, you might be quite kind of peaking there in ways, and there's expectations of that, and you have those dreams and ambitions, which is what we're all about, Mersey Women, that we can do both here. But it's a lot, isn't it?
0: Yes.
1: Yeah, it's a lot. I think maybe it's time, shall we turn to Jen? No pressure here, Jen. Welcome to the show. It's really wonderful to have you here. And I think I just would want to put out an opening question here for us both here in the program, most especially our listeners out there. Can you just briefly tell us, the layperson, what is the menopause, please?
2: Absolutely, and I think that's probably a good place to start, isn't it, with some definitions. So actually, menopause is a retrospective diagnosis. So you become menopausal when you are 12 months after your last natural menstrual period. So this is for women who are having their normal periods. You know, they're not on a method of contraception that might render them bleed free. This is for women who are having normal natural periods. 12 months without one, we are now menopausal. Postmenopausal. What is harder to define is the perimenopause. So average age of menopause, 51. Perimenopause is that lead up to menopause status. So that will vary a lot for women. Average age again, about 46. But as with everything, it's a range. So for some women, it might be earlier than that. For some women, it might be later. But it's that time when we're starting to see some fluctuations in hormones. So ultimately, our sex hormones, estrogen and progesterone, they're declining. Yeah. And in that perimenopause state, they're often quite fluctuant. So you might get 1 month higher levels, slightly lower levels. So that's why we see a lot of time women say, for last month I felt dreadful, I had flushes, sweats, but actually this month I feel all right. Okay. You know, it's that change in hormones which is ultimately leading to the decline.
1: So for women now listening out there today wondering, am I going through the perimenopause, what would be kind of the key sort of markers from what you're saying there to look for?
2: Yeah, absolutely. So often the first change is a change to their cycle, their menstrual cycle, if they are not on a method that changes their bleeding pattern. So they might start to see longer gaps between periods, or periods might become heavier or shorter gaps. That's often the first sign that things are starting to change. And then things like the flushes, sweats, as we mentioned. Now, not every woman will experience those. The vast majority will, but not everyone. Okay. They might start to notice other things like joint pains, rage, irritability, some mood change, difficulty sleeping, brain fog. I guess pretty much any symptom you could think of will be down somewhere potentially being a menopausal one.
1: It's so broad then, isn't
2: it? It's so broad.
1: And this is hard, isn't it? Because
2: really hard, yeah.
1: Because you're wondering, is it directly related to the perimenopause, or could it be something
2: else? And often women come quite rightly saying, can I have a blood test to tell me if I am in this stage? And actually for the vast majority of women, that's not particularly helpful. So especially in women 45 and over, we're going more on symptoms.
1: Okay.
2: That level of that hormone at that point in time is unlikely to be helpful. The time when we definitely would want to check hormone levels is women who are under 40 and we're suspecting premature menopause or premature ovarian failure.
1: Okay. That's helpful.
2: But on the whole, we're thinking of symptoms. What is that person in front of me telling me?
1: Okay. So a woman, a listener out there, or even, I'm so conscious as well of our partners here, isn't it? Listener part, those closest to them, because know them better than anybody, don't they? Then, you know, and often they're seeing, especially if we're talking mood swings here, or possible the brain fog that you refer to, and that the concerns, would you advise them to go to long-term GP, or what do you suggest?
2: Absolutely. And you know, I'm a GP myself, I know what a hard job it is. And as you quite rightly said, you know, for all GPs, this won't be their area of interest. But there's certainly a lot of GPs who are really interested in this topic and will have gone on to do additional training. So I guess the first port of call definitely would be your GP. And, you know, I think it's totally reasonable to ask at your practice, is there somebody who has an interest in this? It might not be a GP, it might be one of the specialist nurses, but is there anybody here who, you know, has a good knowledge of this topic who I could speak to?
1: That's good advice, actually, isn't it? Because we often hear that, and I guess Beth and Dawn, bringing you back in here, do you often hear that from your network, that people, women yourselves perhaps, even gone along to GPs and felt, really, actually, this is not their area of interest, you know?
3: Yeah, I actually went to my GP, who was a young male doctor, and I said to him, I've just watched Lorraine Kelly telling me on TV that Dr. Hilary Jones prescribed her patches, so can I have some, please? Because I think I'm in perimenopause, and I gave him all my symptoms that I had, and he prescribed me. But I don't know whether, you know, there wasn't much information for me. I'd sort of looked at it myself.
1: Yeah, and did you feel quite happy then with that consultation, and you were
3: absolutely
1: listened to? Good.
3: Yeah.
1: No. This is what we want to hear, isn't it? Because we don't always hear this feedback from.
2: Yeah.
1: It's fair to say, Jen, isn't
2: absolutely.
1: It? I'm sorry.
2: No,
1: it's the world we're in, isn't it? And kind of leading into that now, but patches and that and the whole world. And we could do a whole show on just HRT, couldn't we? I think we need to mention it here and kind of. What part it plays, Jen? What's your take on it, and what advice would you give?
2: Yeah, absolutely. So I think the management of menopausal symptoms is, you know, multifactorial. There's so many bits to the puzzle. Hormone replacement therapy, or HRT, is definitely one of them. So that does what it says on the tin, really. We are replacing, replenishing, topping up those hormones that are fluctuating, ultimately declining. So as you mentioned, there's a few different ways that that can be delivered. When a woman still has their uterus, their womb, we need to give both hormones, estrogen and progesterone. So if we give estrogen on its own or unopposed, the worry there is that we would risk thickening up that womb lining.
1: Okay.
2: So for women who are still have their womb in place, we are given two hormones, estrogen and progesterone. So it's the estrogen that's helping with those symptoms, but the progesterone's protecting the womb lining. For women who've had their womb removed, they've had a hysterectomy for whatever reason, in that scenario, we only need to give estrogen replacement.
1: Okay.
2: There's just slight caveat to that. For some women who've had their womb removed for reasons like endometriosis, we often still do give progesterone as well. But on the whole, rule of thumb, if you've got your womb, still, it's estrogen and progesterone.
1: Okay. And the thinking behind it is, we're replacing the hormones that are depleting because those hormones are so needed in every system in the body, virtually.
2: Well,
1: am I right?
2: Absolutely, But saying that, you know, HRT isn't for everyone, and I don't think everybody has to go on it or feel like they need it. It's really for those women who are struggling, you know, their symptoms are affecting them day to day, work, home life, impact on their mental health. You know, we should really be offering this as an option to those.
1: Okay.
2: Those people.
1: And here in 2026, because there's been so much, hasn't there, over the years out there about HRT and concerns with it and risks, etc. Where are we up to now in 2026?
2: Yeah, absolutely. You're totally right. There was some big studies that came out back in the 90s and that really put a lot of people, including doctors, prescribers, off taking HRT and being given HRT. Now, actually, the studies did have quite a few flaws in them, which, you know, we now know about. It was generally older women who were given the HRT in those studies. They were given more higher risk preparations of HRT. For the vast majority of women, the benefits of HRT outweigh the risks if we're given it at the right time. So that would usually be around the time of menopause.
1: Okay.
2: So we're not saying necessarily starting it in the 70s, 80s, 90s, but if this woman's coming to me, she's late 40s, she's in her 50s, for the vast majority of women, those benefits are going to outweigh the risks.
1: Okay, now that's really good to hear and kind of reassuring, isn't it? And I'm just going back to one of the symptoms you mentioned there, and we were talking off air before, Beth and Dawn, I think you had a question around this, brain fog. Did you have a question around this?
0: Yeah, a lot of people say they have brain fog, but what does that actually mean, and how is it affected by menopause? What is the correlation between the two.
2: Absolutely. And I think everybody's definition of brain fog is very different. So I've had women say to me, I've been in the middle of this big important meeting and my mind has gone blank and I just didn't know what to say. Or I've been chatting to this person who I've known for years and years and I can't remember their name. So I think it is very variable what people mean by brain fog. And I guess that reduction in estrogen definitely does play a part in that. But it's not only that. I mean, as we were chatting before, I'm not quite at that stage yet. But I would say that often I have brain fog, but I think it's a combination of working full time, busy life, busy mum. I think it's, you know, it's often a combination of things, isn't it?
0: Yeah.
2: But certainly that does seem to be one of the predominant symptoms that people do come reporting that they're finding in perimenopause and menopause.
1: I know, because that's, does that help answer your question there?
0: It does. It does sound like it's mainly forgetfulness, or it's harder to process information and remember things. And obviously, Jen has said it's to do with that decline in estrogen.
2: Often women find when they do have some estrogen replacement, they do become sharper. They feel their, you know, their memory and things has improved.
0: Can I just throw in a bit of a curveball now? Just thought of it now, but we've discussed it, me and Beth. Where does testosterone come in?
2: Okay, yeah, really interesting conversation, testosterone. And like you said before, you probably have a whole show on testosterone. Yeah. So it's very much in the social media domain at the moment, testosterone, isn't it? So certainly on the NHS anyway, our only indication for prescribing testosterone is for low libido or low sexual desire. There's some thoughts out there that it might help with other things like energy levels, general well-being, but kind of strictly on the NHS we should be thinking about libido issues. And of course, libido again is such a difficult topic.
0: I know.
2: There's so many contributing factors.
1: There is. And hopefully, and we'll get into it a little bit later if we have a chance, because we talk about the menopause here, but it's the impact, isn't it? On every area of one's life and and relationships and family. So we're definitely gonna touch on that, definitely. Yeah. But no, that's really, really helpful guidance. So for the beginning, we think you're having symptoms, a listener out there and wondering, first port of call, reach the GP and asking at the practice, is there anybody who has a specialist interest in that? Yeah. That's a really good tip.
2: Yeah,
1: because, there's so many different facets, isn't there, in medicine that you can kind of follow down. So if you're particularly interested in it, then you can be passionate about it. You're passionate about this,
2: Jen. Absolutely. Yeah, the problem is you can't do it justice in a 10-minute appointment.
1: I know. Oh, my God. Well, it's quite a lot here to think about, but I think we'll just pause for a little bit of music now and we'll come back. And this isn't doom and gloom, my friends, not at all. Oh, no. We have got lots of tips here and guidance. We're going to leave this show on a high here now, in control, definitely.
2: Oh, 100%.
1: 100%. Oh, let's have a little listen to Eleanor Kelly and Eventually.

0: Ah, that was the lovely Eleanor Kelly and Eleanor Nelly, I beg your pardon, and eventually, that was beautiful. So welcome back to our great conversation here today on Mersey Women about all things to do with the menopause, and my welcome back to Beth and Dawn from 50 Forward and Jen, our expert here on all things menopause. And it's such a vast topic, my friends, isn't it? Like to try and cover here. But I think we've kind of, thank you so much, Jen, there. We've kind of covered, like, you know, kind of markers where a woman might think she might be going through that perimenopausal phase and when to reach out for help, etc. And what help is out there, you know, and starting off with your GP and asking if anybody in that surgery would be particular interest in the menopause. So, and obviously to go to them, we've talked about HRT and that. But I often think, though, you know, it's such a vast array of symptoms here. They're so broad. And the impact this must have for women, not only on themselves, but on them, those closest to them, be their partners, their children, their parents, their colleagues at work. Can you kind of, from your experience, Jen, and talking and supporting women along this, do you find that there's a lot of concern there that goes out to that wider?
1: Yeah, there really is. And I think we touched a bit on libido before, but that is often, you know, what a lot of women come to us to discuss, you know, if they feel brave enough to have that conversation.
0: Okay.
1: And again, as we said, lots of reasons for that, ranging from how they feel to themselves due to just actually sex is really painful now when it never used to be. So I think I would just encourage women to try and be as open and honest as they can. You know, certainly as a GP, this won't be anything that we haven't heard before. Yeah. And it takes a lot for us to get embarrassed about things. So really would encourage women, if they are struggling with symptoms, to come forward.
0: I know, and it's almost as well encouraging women not to wait for it to get too bad, isn't it? You know, kind of be really clued in, isn't it? I always try not myself this too, you know, that be clued into your body and how you roll and what works for you, and be tuned in when it's not quite that way, isn't it? It's
1: absolutely
0: looking after ourselves here, isn't it? And responding to that and going, actually, no, there's a bit of a change going on here, has been for a few weeks, before we get to the crisis point, you know.
1: And I think, you know, empowering yourself with information as much as possible, and I really feel for everybody, really, but women in particular, because there's so much information out there. It's who do you trust, who do you listen to, and I can certainly recommend some really decent websites which we can link to the show. Good quality evidence,
0: great. That's it, isn't it? Because you could be drown in the info out there, and that in itself is overwhelmed, so you just don't even want to go there, do you? Like, you're kind of think this is just too much effort, quite frankly, and I've got all this in my intray, life and my job and my kids and everything else going on. But you know, as the old saying goes, you can't pour from an empty cup here, can you? And don't look after ourselves. So that's interesting. Do you often find then it's sadly still when women are quite breaking point, really, that they come along.
1: And often, you know, with the libido thing, it's just, I'm worried my husband's going to leave me, or he's going to get fed up, or I'm going to have to quit my job because I can't function like I used to, and I've got big decisions to make. And that's really sad to hear that, isn't
0: it's
1: it,
0: really
1: that women
0: sad.
1: Feel like that.
0: What advice then would you give, firstly, here, for partners? Partners are listening in today. Male, female, whatever, partners who are listening in, those closest to these women.
1: Absolutely. And I think it's checking in, isn't it? It's checking in on your partner. Mm-hmm. You know, is she doing okay? Is trying to be as supportive as possible.
0: Yes.
1: Which I know can be hard, and not dismissing things, you know.
0: Yeah.
1: Encouraging that person that you love to go and seek help and think about the best ways that you can support.
0: Yeah, absolutely, isn't it? And it's just leaning back into it, isn't it? That kind of nurturing those close relationships for us all, which is so important.
1: Yeah.
0: Beth and Dawn, I don't know if you want to come in here at all. I mean, your networks, have you found?
2: Yeah, for me it was definitely close female friends, my friends, who could relate, who were going through it. And also my adult daughter as well. She'd been hearing about it in her workplace. So at least some employers were addressing the issue.
0: I know on that, actually, thank you for raising that. That's really important point, isn't it? Support from employers at this time. Is there, like, you do hear quite a bit, there's legislation going through. Correct
1: Absolutely,
0: me if I'm wrong
1: here.
0: Is that right, Jen?
1: Yeah, there was an act passed last year, wasn't there?
0: Yeah.
1: That, workplaces, I think, with 250 or more employees are going to have to produce like a menopause action plan,
0: right?
1: To kind of show how they're going to support their staff going through menopause.
0: Yeah.
1: And again, just hearing anecdotally from patients, it does seem that there are a lot of workplaces who do have things in place, you know. They'll have like a lunchtime group or you know, they'll do webinars or they'll have some support for staff, which I think is so important.
0: It's so important. I know actually they do in the NHS, they do, to be fair, there's quite a lot has gone into that. And as you say, you know, even a 10-minute webinar or your lunch break or whatever, it's
1: cooler, the option to wear cooler uniform, better material, you know,
0: these sort of things. It's the practical
1: fans,
0: things,
1: yeah. Lunch breaks, water stations, you know, just simple things, yeah.
2: And sometimes it is the most simple things, and the most simple adjustments can make all the difference, isn't it?
3: I did hear a while ago, I was watching a program actually, and the police had one in place, and a female police officer said if she's really fatigued in the morning, she can phone in and she can come in at 11 o'clock and maybe she wakes a bit later, but it was that flexible.
0: That's nice.
3: For menopausal women.
0: That openness, like I said at the top of the show, this is something affecting half the population. So we need to have the baselines here, don't we?
1: Oh, absolutely.
0: Oh, no, completely, completely.
4: And sort of waking up at 3 a.m., 4 a.m., you go through that phase as well.
0: And
4: then you have to get up for work and it's
0: really parental duties and everything, and you're exhausted.
4: And you find yourself nodding off in the late afternoon at work because of the fact you haven't had
1: so
4: a proper night's sleep.
1: And I think as well, you know, talking about basics there, we mustn't kind of forget about the actual basics, like good diet, good nutrition, making sure that we're getting some exercise, the importance of strength training, resistance training, really protecting our muscle
0: mass. That really increases, Jen, doesn't it, as women go into their 50s, am I right in saying
1: again, these hormones, these changes in hormones,
0: we're reducing our
1: muscle mass, our strength, and you know, resistance training is so important. So absolutely, by all means, you know, getting out walking, great, but we need some weights as
0: well. Need
1: some weights.
0: It's for the core body strength, is that right?
1: Absolutely. Yeah, we don't want to be breaking our hip. You know, we want some good diet, good protein, good exercise.
0: Okay, that's great help, great tips. No, absolutely, because there is that saying too, isn't it? You are what you eat, and the kind of, you know, energy giving foods, isn't it?
1: Absolutely.
0: And kind of, we can't get away from that. Just, I remember when we were preparing for the show, Jen, as well, you were quite keen to mention, just briefly, actually, it seems ironic, but and around this topic, contraception. Is that what
1: probably absolutely, because I think this is often quite overlooked. Women assume they're perimenopausal, menopausal, there's no chance of pregnancy. So again, yes, I just wanted to put a little shout out there to say, you know, we should still definitely be thinking of this as well. And again, the official advice is if you're still having natural periods, you need contraception for 2 years after your last period if you're under 50, 1 year after your last period if you're over 50. And of course, there's lots of methods of contraception that we have available. And some of them can be used as part of HRT as well. So, you know.
0: Okay, so you could be on both. You could on contraception and HRT.
1: Absolutely. So you can get a little device, a coil, an intrauterine device that releases a very small amount of progesterone hormone. Does a great job thinning your womb lining. So it's sorting out your HRT, sorting out your contraception, and generally getting rid of your horrible bleeding as well.
0: So it ticks quite a few boxes.
1: Ticks a lot of boxes,
0: actually, And for women, again, I'm just thinking here in Liverpool, Merseyside, where we're going out to, but indeed the wider world to discuss that, I guess, start off the GP, or do we have clinics in Liverpool?
1: There's loads of places now women can get contraception, ranging from GP, sexual health services, lots of pharmacies now provide contraception care as well.
0: Okay.
1: Some areas it's online provision you couldn't get. So, yeah, definitely, I guess it's not what most people would want, is a little surprise pregnancy in their late 40s or early 50s.
0: That will be a whole other show, my friends.
1: Yes. But it happens.
0: It does happen. And we'd have plenty to talk about.
1: Yes.
0: I know. Not today, though. Beth Dawn, is there anything you want to come on with here?
3: Just going back to when you were saying about relationships and stuff, you do become quite irritable and you lack the same patience, and that can affect your relationships with everyone around you, really, I think. And there's periods of time where you're just not emotionally present because you, you know, so that does affect your relationships with everyone around you. So that is, you know, I've had a period of time when I look back now and see that's how I was.
0: Yeah. Mm. Did you find anything that helped during that time at all, Dawn?
3: Well, I did go on HRT, so when I was at particularly low mood, I did go on HRT, and I have been on it since. So it's keeping me on an even keel.
0: Yeah.
3: Emotionally, I would say.
0: Yeah.
2: Mm. And there's a lot of women who need antidepressants, you know, because it's there's a feeling of a lack of joy. I felt it for a while as well. You can't feel happy, you can't feel any joy, even though you know your life is good.
0: Yes.
2: And you've got, you're alive and you've got all your lovely family and friends, but you just feel a lack of joy, like a dark mood.
0: That must have been quite scary.
2: It is scary when you've never felt like that before, but you know that it is connected to the midlife.
0: Was that explained to you, Beth? And thank you for sharing that. As a matter of interest, was that explained to you? That's
2: the doctor always said, you know, will always offer you them if you've got a low mood. But no, I guess I kind of read about it and talked to people, talked to friends about it.
0: Do you have any thoughts on this, Jane?
1: I think it's great that you've brought that up, actually, because again, a lot of the talk on social media is, oh, you've been fobbed off with antidepressants. That's absolutely not the case. You know, often it's a combination of treatment, and it might be HRT and an antidepressant that's needed, you know. So they definitely do have a role in menopause management. So I think that is really important that you've highlighted that.
0: Thank you.
2: Of course, also it coincided with my mother passing away as well. The perimenopause, when I was getting all the symptoms, and that was just the worst time, you know, if there's something else happening, you know, like parents passing away or being ill, or, you know, any sort of really significant event kind of piles it on even more.
5: Layer upon layer upon layer, and you're grieving for your parent. You're going through that process of bereavement, which is so individual, isn't it?
2: Because I can look back now and see, sort of rationalise it now, at a time
1: you probably thought, what is the universe throwing at me, more and more stuff to deal with.
5: Oh, I'm glad that you you got the help you needed, Beth, isn't it? And for anybody listening who might think the thing may be going through something not too similar, what would you advise, Beth?
2: I think always keep talking. You know, don't keep it to yourself.
5: You
2: must have somebody that you can talk to, and if not, then go to the GP, and they will get you counsellor or somebody. And, you know, don't bottle it up.
5: And I think we also need to remember, like, anybody can phone the GP for somebody else, can't they, if they're concerned? Do you know what I mean?
1: We can always, we might, if that person hasn't necessarily got permission to kind of speak for that patient, for that person, we can always listen to concerns. We probably couldn't share information, but we could take on board those concerns.
5: As a friend, I'm just thinking here, you could contact and say, just, you know, and then it's over too.
1: And now most practices use the e-consultation, so obviously they're quite long for, you know, fill in, set aside an hour of your time.
5: Yes, indeed.
1: But, you know, you can really put down what you're struggling with on that, and I think that can be really helpful for you to kind of collect your thoughts, get it all down, but also then for that person, that health professional reading it, can say, look, I can see what's going on here and what this person needs help with.
5: It's almost that idea of the catharsis of journaling, isn't it? Even the writing things down, and just, it's offloading, isn't it? It's a form of offloading and just taking the weight and sharing the load, isn't
1: Absolutely.
5: Jen, going back to what we chatted about before when we were researching, you were quite keen as well to mention just sort of the broader, if we have a moment, and I think we might, just a gynae health and that we should, as women, we should be looking out for at this point. Is there any kind of tips there?
1: Not forgetting to be going for your smear appointments when you're called, your mammograms when you're called, checking those breasts. That is one of the increased risks with hormone replacement therapy, small increased risk of breast cancer.
5: Okay.
1: But, you know, there are other things that can increase that risk as well. So being overweight, drinking lots of alcohol, you know, looking at all those modifiable risk factors that people can, you know, adjust. I'm not saying it's easy, of course it's not, but, you know, looking at what you can do on a personal level to improve your general well-being and your health.
5: Okay. Was there any tips that you had, like, kind of this changed kind of kind of gets it's a bit more intimate now, but you know, the gynae help and
1: yeah, absolutely. So we touched on it before, but painful sex. So
5: yeah,
1: the bladder, the vagina, the vulva, that can really suffer that area from that reduction in hormones. So it's not uncommon to experience things like vaginal dryness, recurrent water infections, running the loo all the time, and you can have what we call localized estrogen, so a little pessary or a cream that delivers estrogen just to that area. So it's quite different from the whole body HRT. This is very local acting, very, very low risk. And, you know, there's hardly any woman really who couldn't use that.
5: Okay.
1: And it can be life changing for some women,
5: wow,
1: you know, if they've just got symptoms in that area. Definitely work. And you can even get it over the counter now in the pharmacy.
5: Okay. Yeah. Oh, right. Oh, yeah, that's good, isn't it?
1: Yeah.
5: Yeah. I think as well, Beth and Dawn, did you have a question about postmenopausal bleeding? Was it or something? Did you want to ask, Jen? Moment or?
3: Yeah. When to worry.
1: Mm-hmm. Yeah. So if you've gone over that 12 months since that last natural period and you see any bleeding, we want to know about it as GPs.
5: Okay.
1: Definitely.
5: Okay.
1: Yeah. So anything over that 12 months is classed as postmenopausal. It's not unusual to get a bit of bleeding when you first start HRT. Within the first few months, that's acceptable. Again, if it starts after 6 months, or you know, it's very heavy, problematic, again, definitely worth, you know, speaking to somebody about that.
5: Nice. Thank you for that. Well worth raising. Yeah, I know, because you could still be a bit like, oh, they're just lighter now.
1: Yeah, it's just a period come after this time. Yeah. But yeah, we'd always want to know about that.
5: Okay.
1: Yeah.
5: Okay. Did you have any other questions at this point coming up, Dawn?
4: Just wondering if perimenopause and menopause are linked to any joint pain, because we tend to find we get a lot of joint pain, back, knee, hip, and aching, a general aching.
1: Yeah.
4: I'm not saying it's all the time, but
1: you know, you're aware of that.
4: It's quite common amongst people that...
1: Yeah, definitely. So yeah, aging definitely contributes to that. But yeah, again, that reduction in estrogen, that, you know, reduction in your muscle mass, you know, your bone health can be affected as well postmenopausally. So again, coming back to that importance of the good diet, the good lifestyle, you know, good exercise, strength resistance training, really, really important. And for some women, HRT helps with those bone and joint problems, but not always.
5: Pilates is good, isn't it?
1: Yes.
5: I'm a big fan. Yoga, I'm a big fan.
1: Yeah. I think the idea is just a bit of a mix of
5: it's
1: things.
5: It's a mix.
1: Isn't it?
5: Yeah. And the thing as well, isn't it, with exercise, you got to do what you enjoy.
1: Yeah.
5: Don't you? Or you're not going to do it otherwise.
1: And
5: like,
1: you do feel better after.
5: Yeah, oh, completely.
1: You really do feel better.
5: Oh, yeah, and you're allowed to. And smoke, a little bit of smoke. Just a little sprinkling of smoke. Yeah, I've done my workout. Just a little bit, you know. It admits everything else, you know. So I wanted to definitely highlight, Jen, the there's some women's health hubs, is that right, in Liverpool? Do you
1: to share? It's a little bit complex, the women's health hub situation, but definitely, as we said, first port of call would be your GP. If your GP feels that this is something that's out of their remit, or you know, a bit too specialised for them, there's a few options. So one option is referring into secondary care hospital and menopause specialists. So that's generally our women with who've had breast cancer or hormone dependent cancers, or have that premature ovarian insufficiency, premature menopause we talked about before. The women's health hubs are available to some people, and that is generally a GP who's maybe got a bit more of a specialist interest in this area, and the GP practice could refer into them for just slightly more specialised advice.
5: Oh, that's good to know, though.
1: But for the vast majority of menopause care, that can and should be provided in primary care in GP.
5: With your GP. That's really good. That's really good to know. No, thank you for that. And
1: and again, I speak to women and say, oh, I felt I needed to go private. Again, you shouldn't need to be paying for these things.
5: No, I would I would have thought not, you know. And of course, there's always, we've got the hubs, and we're going to share all the links. We will put them absolutely up on our posts at the end of the show, for where they can go for proper guidance. recommended guidance. That's the word I'm looking for, recommended guidance. And of course, 54s, is there any shout out you want to put for your group, your support group? Sounds wonderful, and reasons behind it. Yeah.
4: If you want to look at our Instagram page and also the podcast that we've done on Spotify, you'll find it under 50_4 and then WARDS 50 forwards. And also we've got some exciting news, haven't we, Dawn?
3: Yeah, we're hoping to get some premises, and we were looking at having a safe space for women. So it will be like our own little hub, and it won't require any referrals. We're not health professionals, but it'll be a safe space for women of all ages. And, you know, we might get people in to offer things, you know, and we're looking at that possibility. It's something we really want to do, and, you know, it make the accessible maybe in the city centre. But that's our next project.
4: Well, for the well-being of women. Yeah.
3: Well-being. So if anyone can help with that, contact us.
5: Yeah, put it out there and keep us posted, and we'll put it out here, of course, as well. And we could talk forever here, could we, on this topic? But I think we have to, before we have to sadly come to a close here. We have to pull some positives about this whole period of our lives. If there's anything out there that, you know, and.
1: Yeah,
5: you know.
1: Well, I think you touched on it before by saying, actually, you know, and I know you might, well, you're not at that stage yet, Jen, so you've got no right in saying this, but, you know, that stage of menopause, you're often, like you said, you've done really well in your career, you know, you've got on really well in life. We should be embracing this stage. You know, you might not have to worry about contraception anymore, so that's a worry that's gone.
5: Personally.
1: Yeah, that pregnancy risk is gone. And really just embracing how amazing, you know. Our menopausal women can be.
5: I know, and these amazing bodies we have that can go through this, and perhaps for some of us have brought children into the world. It's an extraordinary machine. I think the most amazing machine in the world is the human body. You know, it really, really, really is. And it's to be kind of so deeply respected, isn't it? And then the give back we get is just fabulous. I think from it, you know. And it's, I think as well, and please just tell me what you think, Beth and Dawn. I think you get to the point in your life, don't you? See, we're all so much older than you, Jed. You'll see the photos later on Instagram. You might see my hair here. But you get to the point, though, you know, there's experience. You have life experience.
1: Yeah, absolutely.
5: You get to that point, don't you? And the confidence comes with it, doesn't it? And you're like, you know, you've been there and you've done it, and you've probably brought children up, or you've looked after parents, trailblazed a career or whatever, and you're allowed to own it and get out there, and like what you wonderful ladies are doing here, you know.
4: And it's lovely having time for yourself. One's got any demands on you anymore, and you apart from the dog.
5: I know.
4: And you just think, I'm free.
5: Oh, that's love it. That's a beautiful note to end on. I'm free. But speaking of notes, as I just want to so sincerely thank you all for coming in for a really, I really, really enjoy listening into this conversation.
1: Great.
5: It's really good, so deeply, deeply informative, and hearing both your version, you know, with your lived experience, Beth and Dawn, and coming in with your expertise, Jen. It's been a beautiful combination. Thank you. We always like to say a thank you opportunity to our guests who approach us for a little song request. Beth and Dawn, would you like to give us an intro?
3: We've chosen Raw by Katy Perry because it's a really empowering song. It's about getting through the challenges of life and coming out the other side and really being a strong woman who can tackle anything.
5: Love it. And on that note...

That was the amazing Katy Perry. What a song to finish on. And Roar, and it just takes me a little moment more just to want to say again my hugest thanks to Jen, Dr. Jen Peters, and to Beth and to Dawn from 54. Thank you so much, all of you, for coming along today and having, it's been a great conversation, and I hope you, our listeners, have found something there that might just help in some small way, or to somebody you know, and just reach out, let them know the show is on. And as I say, we'll have it on the links, and also we'll put this out on our social media as well. We're on TikTok, we're on Instagram, LCR_106.7 FM. So until the next time, until the next episode of Mersey Women, it's my thanks to our guests again, and to you, our lovely listeners. As always, you take good care and of each other, and take good care of yourself. Bye for now.

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1: Oh, I'm so glad school's done and you're ready to go with the boys, you lot.
2: Yeah, and I'm so excited for it tonight, Jez. Are you?
1: Yeah, honestly, I really am. Lexi, are you coming tonight?
3: Well, what are you going on about? What's the Boisey?
1: You really don't know what the Boisey is?
3: Not the faintest idea.
1: Well, the Boisey's Edge Hill Youth Club.
2: It used to be just for boys, but now it's for both genders.
1: Well, there's football,
2: art,
1: table tennis,
2: pool,
1: dancing machines,
2: and air hockey.
1: And lots more.
3: Wow, that's a lot of things. But who works there?
1: Lots of boss staff.
3: Well, how much is it to get in?
2: It's only £1 entry.
1: There's a tuck shop, which is only what you don't need much for. It's all dead cheap.
3: Oh, really?
2: Shall we go then, Mummy?
3: Yeah, go on then. Let's go.
1: Come on, let's go. Yeah!
4: Frank Griffith here. Come join me on my LCR show, The Jazz Cavern. Funky saxes, brooding brass, poppin' rhythmic figures, and sultry vocals. We also welcome a bespoke guest talking of matters jazz and the arts in the greater Liverpool area.

0: Here we are back again with the reading room. So it's been a while, but hopefully you remember what book we're reading. It was To the Lighthouse by Virginia Woolf. And I'm here, Krista. My name's Krista, and I'm here with Barry.
1: Hello.
0: Singer, songwriter, and poet. And I'm also here with Sue Gerard. Hi, Sue.
2: Hi, Krista.
0: She's a author, poet, actress. So we have some very special people with us. I'm going to start with you, Sue. Okay, so To the Lighthouse, 1927 novel by Virginia Woolf, the 20th century modernist. That's what she's been described as. So what did you think of the book?
2: Well, I always wanted to read a work by Virginia Woolf, and I thought this was the ideal opportunity for me to do this. But I did find that it left me with mixed feelings, to be honest. I found it very complex in its stream of consciousness and its characters and their interweaving, which only gave us a plot of sorts. At the beginning, I found the use of the very long sentences and paragraphs made it difficult to follow at first. And I have to say, I got confused with some of the characters, such as which she is she and which he is this. And the fact that she introduces so many characters at the beginning, I found a bit confusing. And sometimes, because they were only briefly mentioned, I thought that I really wasn't interested in finding out that much more about them. But having said that, I thought that her use of the characters' reflections through other people's eyes was really well done. But I only got into this book by page 25 with Mr. Banks's reflections on his friendship with Mrs. Ramsay. And at this point, I have to say, I was thinking, thank God for Mrs. Ramsay.
0: Yeah. Well, you're lucky you did get into it. I'm not saying anything yet, but here's Barry. Barry, what's your opinion?
1: I understand exactly where Sue's coming from. It reminded me a little bit of something that Bill Bryson said, the travel writer, which is that, you know, travel is better looking back without the anxiety of the practical. And I felt a little bit like that about this book, in as much as looking back, having read it, I enjoyed it more, in as much as I have to say that the... Because the book's in three sections, really, for the benefit of the listeners. It's like one day in time at a house up in the Isle of Skye with a family and friends. And then at the end, there's another day, sort of 10 years on, and the war's in between. But the middle section of the book is a sort of the time passing. And it was fairly unfathomable on first read, I thought. And it was only when I was going back that I realised that the even the house itself was narrating some of the time passing, which was a fairly interesting concept, but not easy to grasp on first run through.
0: Yeah, I agree. I really couldn't get into it. And I have actually tried to read Virginia Woolf before. And I really couldn't get into it either. But I did. I'm glad that I did have the opportunity to read something of hers, because she's rated as one of the best novelists of the 20th century, isn't she?
1: Oh, she is, yeah.
0: Just like Fitzgerald, with The Great Gatsby. Yeah, so a couple of things I didn't rate that much, like with you, Sue. I found it confusing. I know there's a certain style to that, and they kind of... mentioned that James Joyce wrote in a similar style.
2: Yes,
0: I have tried to read James Joyce. I think I got through a couple of pages and I just didn't know what was going on. So it's not really my style. I don't really understand. For me, personally, I think it's quite self-indulgent to write like that.
2: Yes.
0: With no kind of plot, really. And it is about, what do they call it, kind of the consciousness, is that what they call it?
2: Stream of consciousness.
0: Yeah. So, and then looking into Virginia Woolf, I saw that she did used to sit in around and just think of her thoughts, because she had like a few mental health problems. So it was just her really kind of reeling off these thoughts, which people can do. I'm not saying that I could write like Virginia Woolf, but that stream of consciousness, I suppose back in the day, was unusual when women couldn't really give their emotions and their thoughts freely. So possibly that's where she became, you know, a famous writer. Yeah, so Sue, what can you add to any of that?
2: Well, I would agree with you on that. I felt that there was a lot of the author in this book, for example, the same number of siblings. And I think that with the depth of analysis and other conclusions, I felt a lot of her was coming through. I thought that it was possibly because all the characters found it hard to speak out loud about their feelings, and they reflected inwardly about their feelings. And I think that was an indicator of how people in that society behaved and how society's changed in what we allow ourselves to think and do. With parts of it, I felt that I was guilty that I was trespassing into someone's mind, or a stranger with a little knowledge of their world, reading their diaries. And I felt I had to do a lot of reading between the lines before I could start enjoying it more.
0: Absolutely, yes.
2: Before I could start enjoying it more.
0: Absolutely. Well, when I was explaining it to somebody, they said briefly, what

0: it's an interesting study, I think. I mean, obviously, it takes a single episode, which is the day at the start off, where everybody's on holiday, and the son, James, who is about 7 years old, wants to go to the lighthouse. And his mum says that they will be able to go to the lighthouse, but the father knows that they won't be able to go to the lighthouse because the weather won't be any good the next day. And it does... sort of that first part of the book is about that, and then the last part of the book is about the denouement of that in light of the fact that James's mother has died and one of his sisters has died in childbirth and one of his brothers has died in the war. So there's quite a lot of baggage in between the two. And why that particular episode is chosen in order to illustrate that relationship with the father is probably fairly convoluted. But nonetheless, that first section of the book, I mean, in books that we've read before, like, say, The Heart of Darkness and what have you, where, you know, there's a narrator and it's done in the first person and what have you, and we're getting that story. This is a different book altogether in that it actually sort of goes to each person, so you see what's inside each person's mind rather than an external narrator, which is an interesting concept, I think, you know. And I think that and obviously confusing for the reader as confused the three of us, but nonetheless, that the concept, it's like conceptual art, if you like. It's that sort of thing where you think, well, I could have done that, but you couldn't.
1: Yeah,
0: you know?
1: You're right.
0: It's like, and that's the point. And I think it is the same with conceptual visual art. It's that idea and it's that whole principle and where it's set. I mean, there are certainly, for me, far easier books to read in that time period. But nonetheless, I thought it was valuable and an interesting an interesting thing to read, and I felt, like I said before, basically felt better for having read it afterwards. So,
1: absolutely agree with you, Barry. I'm glad that I've read it, and I get it. I get that what she's trying to do. I just didn't think it was that interesting for me. And also, there was one part of the book that's, you know, because I did read up on what other people have thought about the book, and a lot of people were saying, you know, in the first part, it's traumatic when one of the guests asks for some more soup.
0: Yes.
1: And I really didn't get, I don't get things like that, but I do put it in it in its context. So it was like the 1900s, the early 1900s. I also looked up Virginia Woolf, and I thought she had a very interesting life. And she was lucky because she was educated and she was able to write books. So that to me was like an important part of it too, like just writing her thoughts. Sue, what do you think?
2: Yeah, I'd agree with that. I mean, she did say, "All one needs to be a writer is £200 in a room of one's own." Well, when she was born, £200 would be a working man's wage for a year. Mm-hmm. So it's not blithely that easy in those days to be a writer. But I think with the book, I got a sense of the characters being settled within their world, yet unsettled because their world wasn't giving them what they needed, completely what they needed. I do think as well that I found some of it rambling, I have to say, and I also do think that I did become quite impatient with the narrative and the characters. I think what you just said, Krista, thinking, are there nothing better to do than think of the alphabet? And I know the alphabet had a significance for Mr. Ramsay, but it was self-indulgent to me in that sense. But it did make me think about their inner thoughts and sometimes my own response to that. I noted that there was very little dialogue in the book.
1: Yeah.
2: And very little happens. But I also think it's interesting that neither Mrs. Ramsay's first name nor her husband's are actually mentioned. And Daphne du Maurier did this with the Imi Becker with the second Mrs. de Winters. She never had a first name. She was always Mrs. de Winters, whereas his first wife was always known as Rebecca. And it's really making his characters more anonymous.
1: Yes.
2: By not giving them a first name. So,

0: And obviously this was before Rebecca was written. But I did find that interesting. And Barry's referred to the tragedy that hit the family, but I also found it interesting that significant moments almost passed by unnoticed, such as the death of Mrs. Ramsey and Andrew in the war and through, where so much attention and thought was given to comparative nothingness.
1: You're right, Sue, and actually that just remind me of, like, nowadays when you watch a film, for me, there's too much attention on the special effects and the action. And so this is kind of the opposite way. There's not much attention on what's actually happening. It is just thought. So that's actually quite an interesting point. Barry?
2: I think that... I take issue a little bit with the characterisation, because I think that the Mrs. Ramsey character is a very strong character, and I think that I'm not sure that she misses out, that you miss out by not knowing her name. In that, I'd probably have forgotten it anyway, to be honest, because there's so many different names.
1: Oh, there is.
2: And so the idea that it's Mrs. Ramsey sort of fixed it in my mind, because there was only one, if you know what I mean, Mrs. So, but in terms of her characterization, we're looking at a time here which was like sort of just post-Edwardian, I suppose, like post-Victorian, really. I mean, I think that the image of Mr. Ramsey was a sort of typical martinet-type Victorian character. And he was, as a lot of people were at that time, he was taken with philosophy and you know, sort of more esoteric sort of issues and what have you. And I thought that Mrs. Ramsey had the total measure of him, because he was a very sort of fickle man and he was quite vain and he needed her to support him. And she knew that, and she played that game. And at the same time, she was like harking back to the past a little bit, where she wanted the other Lily Briscoe. She sort of had her matched up to another guy who was an older guy. I think that she felt that that order of things was the right order of things and the way it should go. I think at the end, because it was only like one day or 24 hours, that you couldn't really cover the death of Mrs. Ramsey any better, in as much as, like I say, that central bit where time passes actually covers all that and throws in lots of things, including the house falling into disrepair and the cleaner coming and, you know, and getting it back to, you know, and like I say, Andrew dying and the girl dying in childbirth. So that when you come to the second part, the characterization of Lily Briscoe is even stronger, because Mr. Ramsey wants the same sort of reassurance of her, but she's a far more independent woman, and she is like, what she wants to do is to complete her painting, because that's her goal in life. And I think that Virginia Woolf is using that, like, allegorically, you know, to actually show that independence from men, and I felt that quite strongly was carried out very well, I thought.
1: That's a good point as well. The novel kind of looks on relationships as well, doesn't it? That's part of the novel's main kind of characteristics, but I find that the relationships were not that interesting. I didn't find any of the characters that interesting, really. However, the end, is it Lily Briscoe? Is she the artist?
2: She's the artist,
1: and
2: yeah.
1: She, I liked the end when she realised it was more about, I think, the journey than the actual destination. That was my interpretation. She'd finished the painting, but she realised, no, it was about, just actually wanting to do it. So I thought that was quite good. That was the best part for me, really, at the very end when she said that. Anything else you can add, Sue?
0: Yeah, I think with Mrs. Ramsey, I wanted more about her demise, because I felt she was really the only interesting character in the book. And I didn't like the fact that it was Mrs. Ramsey's dead, full stop. I wanted to know more, because she was the one character that actually engaged me.
1: Yeah.
0: And I think that's why I felt she'd just been airbrushed out of the plot. And as I said right at the beginning, there was a point where I was thinking, thank God for Mrs. Ramsey, because otherwise I think I'd have to put this book down. So, you know, it's that kind of... she was the only one I had an affection for, so I felt quite hurt when she was just dismissed.
1: Well, I agree, because like the major things that happened were one of the ladies lost her engagement ring on the beach, didn't she?
0: Yes,
1: and that was
0: a major
1: event. And, you know, that to me is kind of something that happens. It's not very nice, but that does happen. And then the soup bit, that's laughable.
0: Yes.
1: She complains because he asks for some more soup. The lighthouse visit, he's disappointed. What other points were there? Barry, can you think of any other kind of specific points in the book? Oh, they get engaged as well, don't they?
2: I think you're being a bit unkind to it, really. I think that, I read different things into it, and I don't honestly think that Mrs. Ramsay was whitewashed out of it. I think she's the focal point of the last bit, because Lily Briscoe is painting an image of Mrs. Ramsay, and that's when she gets it, you know. And so there's this, a conflict between what was the Victorian time and this. In so many of the books that we've read with the period novels, and you talk about the characters, and most of the time all they do is sit at home and knit, you know. So to actually find in this one, you know, that the characters weren't characterised, I think is a bit unfair, really. I think that she was, Mrs. Ramsay was very much an exemplar of a strong woman in that Victorian time. And it's that changeover to what Lily Briscoe was at the end, which is one of the key aspects of the book, you know. And in as much as Virginia Woolf, you know, the idea that Lily Briscoe, I think, is a sister Vanessa
1: yes.
2: Bell. I think that's the given, you know. And I think that the whole lifestyle was a very modernist lifestyle. You know, they were part of the Bloomsbury set. They sort of rebelled against the bourgeoisie, although, to be honest, they were probably fairly bourgeois themselves. But, you know, they had, like, ménage à trois and ménage à quatre. For the time, they were very sort of risque groups of people.
1: Yeah.
2: And so, not, you know, the whole persona was them of being very modern thinking. And this particular novel, it, you know, illustrates it, if you like, and tells that tale. And I think it does it very succinctly, you know, with that stream of consciousness, notwithstanding the fact that I had to go back and reread bits in order to understand that.
1: Absolutely.
2: So, you know.
1: It was like a diary, and it reminded me of things that maybe somebody would write in your diary, like, for example, you know, I had chicken for dinner and it was lovely, that kind of thing, which... Does anybody else really want to know? I'm not knocking it in that way, that I just think, at the end there was a poignant point with basically enjoying the moment. That's what I got from it.
0: Yes.
1: Sue, can you add something?
0: Yeah, I do agree that it's sort of a novel about change, and particularly the role of women changing. I also like the way that Mrs. Ramsay's intelligence is brought to the fore, that she's not just this Victorian / Edwardian housewife. I mean, on page 34, I think her husband thinks of her that her simplicity fathomed what clever people falsified, which shows the depth to her character. And I did enjoy reading the book, because I've always wanted to read some of them Virginia Woolf, so
1: yeah,
0: I felt that it was worthwhile reading. I'm not sure whether I would tackle another one unless Barry's picked one for the next reading.
1: We have no choice.
2: What on earth? What the earth? Which case,
0: I've got no choice whatsoever. So Barry would probably do that. And I felt it led me into another style of writing, which for me required another style of reading.
1: That's very true. It's very true. And I suppose, like, it is, it's dated, because back in the day, I suppose it would have been quite unusual to have this woman painting and to have those thoughts and, to think of...
2: Because they do have the guy. There was the guy whose name, is it Tansley? I can't remember all the names. But Tansley, who was a big admirer of Mr. Ramsay, the philosopher, and had written his own things, but who was basically, you know, our women can't paint, you know. I mean, so there was that sort of... you know, you could see that there was a, you know, there was a conflict there and a fighting against the, you know, the old world and the new world, if you like, at this time.
0: It was pigeonholing, I think.
2: But I think that the end of the day, you know, that it, you know, the her one of her conclusions, because I think there's quite a few there, is that, you know, that, like Chris has said, you know, that part of it is the journey, you know, and part of it is doing, it's like Polonius thing, you know, to your own self be true, you know, and I think that was what, you know, there's certainly values out of that, because, you know, it was the social mores was for them to do very much different things. Like I say, I mean, I would stress that bit really, which I do think is worth, you know, sort of looking at again, which is that Mr. Ramsay sort of makes stops to make small talk with Lily Briscoe, and she knows what he wants her to say, and she won't say it. And I think that's like a really critical bit, you know, and like a sort of a wow bit, if you like, you know.
1: Absolutely, so,
0: Not a burying anymore.
2: Yeah, absolutely.
1: Sue, can you add anything?
0: I was just wondering, there is a film of this, which obviously I've not watched. I just wondered if either of you two...
1: I tried to find the film. I had been told the film was as boring as the book. Nice. But I tried to find it on YouTube, but I couldn't get it. There was only... I managed to get something, and it was a Chinese translation of the book. An audio, and I don't speak Mandarin. Yeah. I did want to watch the film because I heard there was
2: a
1: film.
2: You do speak Cantonese, is what you're saying?
1: Absolutely. But anyway, ni hao. I thought I'll read, if I watch the film, it might give me more insight. I do think it was, you know, like with James forgiving his father at the end, and I think maybe you can look into that, and maybe that's what she wanted. Was the thing that, you know, as time passes, you do forgive, you get mature. But really, there wasn't much in it for me. But also, I'll just talk about Virginia Woolf and her. She had a very interesting life, didn't she, as well?
0: Oh, yes, she
1: was quite unique in the way she explored her sexuality. And she married, but was also quite mentally unstable. And there was a thing saying, I think it was about her, are artists, I'm not looking at Barry there, are you more fulfilled in your artwork if you do have some mental health kind of, not problems, but issues maybe? That was a whole thing when I was reading about
2: I've been
1: about
2: trying
1: her.
2: To develop some all my life.
1: it's true. Okay, so we're just moving on there because, Sue, you've got some things you want to announce, haven't you, about an event?
0: Yes.
1: I hope it's not too late to announce them because we are 2 weeks late from what we're going to do the show.
0: I'll do the events first, and then do you want me to do the poetry, the tribute?
1: I'd love you to do that.
0: Right. So I'll just the first event. It's shamelessly self-publicity here, I'm afraid.
1: And why not?
0: But it's an exhibition of concrete poetry. Which is where the subjects of the poems are not just represented by the words, but by the shape in which they're presented. So the poem of the cross is in the shape of the cross.
1: Oh.
0: And this, so it's my exhibition, it's my concrete poetry, and it's going to be at St. Helens Bookstop in Bridge Street, and it's from Monday the 27th of July until Saturday the 1st of August.
1: Okay.
0: It does reflect a lot about St. Helens in this work in there representing light, because our motto is Ex Terra Lucem, out of the earth came light. And then glass, because of the glass industry. And Isabel Roby, who was hanged with the Lancashire Witches, was from St. Helens. So, but there are other general poems in there. And I'm actually going to be at the bookstop on Saturday, the 1st of August.
1: Okay.
0: From 11 to 1, with a poetry reading at 11:30.
1: Nice.
0: Now, this is free, but ticketed. And you can go online for tickets at https:// www.ticketsource.com/booking/T-XDAGAVJ. But what I'll do, Christopher, is I shall send those details to you.
1: Yes.
0: Unless you do shorthand, you'll never get those down.
1: Yeah, I lost it in the first three digits.
0: Yes, yeah. So if I send that through to you, Krista.
1: Yes.
0: Or you can go on their Instagram account at the St Helens Bookstop.
1: Oh, so you can find it on the St Helens Book.
0: You'll find it on the St Helens Bookstop as well.
1: Bookstop, is it? Bookstop or
0: book
1: shop?
0: Bookstop, yeah. As in the bookstops here.
1: Ah, okay. Okay. That's great. That's good.
0: And it's, yeah. So you go to their biography and then event tickets. So that might be a shorter way. Or if all else fails, you can just give them a ring on St Helens 01744-902-768.
1: Yeah, so it's the Book Stop, St Helens Book Stop. That's the easiest for me to have a look at that, yes.
0: Yeah,
1: just repeat the phone number as well.
0: The phone number is 01744-902-768.
1: Okay, and that's your poem, Sue, that you're reading
0: on? Yes, all my poetry. So there's an exhibition, and then we've just opened a second story to this. It's actually called The Second Story, and it's one of the first events to be on there. So I feel very honoured, really.
1: Yeah, that's amazing.
0: To be selected.
1: You are. Well, come on. You've done a lot of stuff, and a lot of stuff for St Helens too, haven't you?
0: Yes, I have. And that leads me on to the second event, Krista, which is a fundraising event. There is a magazine in St Helens, and when I see you, I must pass one of these on to you. It's Glass Eye, and it reflects the past of St Helens, but the recent past as well, you know, the 80s, the 90s.
1: Mm.
0: And it also looks at future plans for St Helens, what's happening now. It's a community magazine, but it's completely unfunded. So this is a fundraiser,
1: okay.
0: And it showcases some writers and contributors, of which I'm one. So I'm doing some poetry about St Helens and about the area, about the whole, you know, Merseyside area.
1: Okay, yeah.
0: And again, that's at the bookstop.
1: Okay.
0: But it's actually on Saturday, 25th of July, and it starts at 1:30.
1: Okay, cool.
0: And but tickets are £10 for that, because as I say, it's a fundraiser.
1: Yes.
0: And every penny goes to the magazine. And if you go to wegottickets.com, you will find them there.
1: Okay, cool. So what's the website that you find the tickets on again? Can you repeat
0: that? It's https://wegottickets.
1: Okay.
0: wegottickets.com.
1: Okay,
0: yeah.
1: Okay, cool.
0: And you can trace it through there. So I'm thinking of just permanently moving into the bookstop.
1: I don't blame you. It might be a bit cooler in there. Help yourself to tea.
0: Yeah. I'm living there.
1: Yeah.
0: to live.
1: Well, I think that suits you well, the bookstop.
0: Yes, it's a fabulous place, Krista. Mm. So when you come over, I'll have to take you in.
1: But yeah, please do. That's great. Yes,
0: it's a fabulous place.
1: Cool. I'm planning a visit soon. We're eager to listen to your poems now, Sue.
0: Right. So these poems they were originally to commemorate the Battle of the Somme, which was 110 years on 1st of July, which was fought until the 18th of November 1916, and had more than 1 million casualties.
1: Wow.
0: There was a second Battle of the Somme, which was 1918, March through to April. But on the first day, 60,000 casualties, 20,000 killed in action, and it was the heaviest day's loss for the British Army. A lot of people, men from St Helens, went there. And my granddad, he survived, but he was a stretcher bearer. So St Helens Pals were very actively engaged at the Battle of the Somme. But 1,007 men signed up, but by the time 1917 came, there was only 13 left.
1: From St Helens?
0: Yeah. Oh. So it was really, you know, and a lot of them left and went to the Lancashire Fusiliers, so it's quite devastating.
1: Yeah.
0: And then also Liverpool had one of the largest PALS battalions, and on the first day of the Somme, 200 of them were killed.
1: Just insane.
0: And at the end of the war, 20% of the volunteers had been killed, and a further 50% had been injured. So
1: it's heartbreaking.
0: These poems are really in memory of the Somme, but also everyone else who fought in the Great War and other wars as well, because I think the feelings run through the same, Krista.
1: Yeah.
0: You know, the mode of fighting might change, but I think the loss and sacrifice remains the same.
1: Absolutely.
0: So I'm going to take you back to when men enlisted with this one, and it's called Mammy Mammy. Mammy Mammy, what's that sound? What's that sound, Mammy? The drums are playing, townsfolk playing, church bells ring and people sing. Mammy Mammy, where's our Billy's coat? Where's our Billy's coat, Mammy? Mammy Mammy, where are the boys going? Where are the boys going, Mammy? I hear their boots, see their suits. I hear them talking, watch them walking. Mammy Mammy, where's our Billy's cat? Where's our Billy's cat, Mammy? Mammy Mammy, can I go and see? Can I go? See, Mammy? I'm only small, but I won't fall. Is it a special day this Saturday? Mammy, Mammy, where's our Billy's boots? Where's our Billy's boots, Mammy? Mammy, Mammy, why do you cry? Why do you cry, Mammy? Is it the rent, money I'll spend? Is it the mine, is Father fine? Mammy, Mammy, where's our Billy going? Where's our Billy going, Mammy? Mammy, Mammy, why did Billy hug me? Why did Billy hug me, Mammy? He's going away to fight, not play. He's going to France to join the dance. Mammy, Mammy, will he come back? Will he come back, Mammy?
1: Oh, that's really emotive. That's really emotive.
0: And the second one is, do you remember, mate? Do you remember, mate, when you used to climb the gate over our garden? We'd stand by the wall, little men standing tall. We'd climb the jagged red bricks and sometimes fall. 6 years old with short pants and holes in our shoes. With our best toy guns in hand, we could not lose. And as we grew, we would chalk our height with pride. We knew we would go through life side by side. Do you remember, mate? Hey, do you remember, mate, standing by the school wall, by the rusting gate? Watching all the giggling girls walk by, never understanding why they made those clever older boys sigh. Instead, we would write our names high up on the bricks. Ron was here, so was James. Do you remember, mate? Do you remember, mate, that August morning by the wall, by the gate of the church hall? We were going to fight in France and through the Great War, lead them a merry dance. Church bells rang loud as the town came to enlist. This chance to travel the world could not be missed. This chance to leave hunger behind, mines and grime, to be a town pal and do our bit and have a great time. Do you remember, mate? Do you remember, mate, that horrific July day by the trench gate, waiting for the whistle signal to break through? We went forward, but we were caught so few against so many guns. Over the top, dropped down, drowned in mud, soaked in blood. Courageous pals fell down. Do you remember, mate? Hey, do you remember, mate, stood against the prison gate, facing our fate? Placed roughly against the blood-wet wall, we stare silently as we stand ready to face our share of German fire, dull face down on the ground, to depart this earth. Crumpled without a sound. Do you remember, mate?
1: Oh. Yeah, really powerful.
0: And this one is On the Long Road Back. On the long road back from hell, a mother stopped and asked in a quiet, calm voice, the tone of which I knew so well, have you seen my son? Which son, I asked. Which son out of the thousands of sons who have passed before me on this road? Is this the son I carried on, who disappeared at his Luana, jeered and speared amidst the howls of redcoats covered in blood, killed on that hot, remorseless January day, when the moon covered the sun, when the sun died. Is it he who lies half forgotten under the crumbling white cairn? Her vacant eyes looked at me. Have you seen my son? She asked, despair forming in those neutral words. Is this the son? I said. He bought his lot at Spinecock, now buried, forgotten in a narrow, shallow trench carved out of rock. Is it he who lies tangled and mangled with his friends and other nameless soldiers? She stared at me, not seeing, not hearing. Have you seen my son? She asked, the terror carved out these words. Is he the son who lay at the Somme, fear foaming on the lips, mud-filled lungs choking his last words before they had left his mouth? Is this the son whose blackened body lies buried there? She looked at me with unblinking eyes. Have you seen my son? She asked. I nodded, for then I understood. I had seen all her sons.
1: Sue, that is so powerful. It just sums up, you know, what those poor mothers had to go through as well. You know, sending your children off.
0: It always moves me when I read it. You know, So, and I think, as you say, it's not just those who are lost; it's everybody that knew them is touched.
1: Why, you know, it's the thing, isn't it? Why do we have to have that? Mass murderers?
0: And it's so sad, and it goes on today.
1: Oh, absolutely.
0: You know, it's really not good.
1: Not good at all. Thank you very much for reading those, because that was really powerful poetry.
0: Thank you. And thank you for giving me the opportunity as well.
1: Anytime. So that's Sue Gerard from St. Helens. That's your poems. And we'll get some more hopefully next time. So let's get back onto this. Virginia Woolf, To the Lighthouse. Out of 10, Barry, what would you give it?
2: Ooh. I think I'm going to go for 9.
1: No way. Out of 10? I'm shocked. You're joking, aren't you?
2: You haven't. Have you not been able to tell from the way I've been talking about her that I thought that it was pretty special?
1: Okay, I'm glad you did, because obviously a lot of people do as well. It's a very popular book. Sue.
0: Oh dear. I sound like Craig Revel Hall was here. 6.
1: 6. Okay. Guess what I'm going to give it.
0: Oh.
1: 2.5. Two and a half. I'm sorry.
0: I like the half.
1: Well, I only did that because I saw Barry's face and I thought, I better give it a half, an extra half.
2: That's made all the difference, Kristen, to be fair.
1: I get it. I do get it. And I think, I understand what she was doing, but it's not really the kind of novel that I would read usually. But then we're all different, aren't we? And now is the exciting time we have the tambourine with our 3 book requests here. So let's see, I'm going to get Barry to pick out.
2: I chose last time, and I don't know, you were awfully unhappy. So if I hold I hold this and you choose.
1: But
2: Kristen.
1: Barry, we were happy to have read the book, to have read Virginia Woolf.
2: You choose.
1: Okay, I've got to keep my eyes closed. Let's see who this is. Who is this? This is Gabriel's Moon, William Boyd.
0: That's mine, Kristen.
1: That's great, yes. So Gabriel's Moon, William Boyd. Oh, we have read a William Boyd, haven't we?
2: We have. Yeah.
0: It was Every Heart Matters.
1: Every Heart Matters. And it's quite a modern author, am I right? He's not an old...
0: Yes, that's right. Yes, it is, yes.
1: Oh, that'll be good. Yeah, so I'll just briefly remind me what that other book was
2: Gabriel's.
1: About.
0: It's where it followed the fortunes of one man. Really in diary-like style, and it was looking at the events of the 20th century.
1: Oh, yes.
0: Events in his eyes.
1: Oh, I loved that. I did love that
0: book.
1: That's
0: why I chose another one of his, because I thoroughly enjoyed it.
1: Me
0: too. I didn't think I would, but I couldn't put it down. Yeah, compelling writing.
2: What's it called again?
1: It's called Gabriel's Moon by William Boyd.
2: Okay.
1: Excuse me. Well, that's exciting. So we'll arrange off air when we have another meeting, but hopefully in a month. And everyone who's listening, I just want to say, if anybody wants to come to the radio and be part of our monthly reading room, you are very welcome. You can call Liverpool Community Radio on 077-6190-8063. I'll just repeat that number. So it's 077-6190-8063. You're welcome to come on the radio, read the book and come on and talk about the book. Or you can read the book at home and you could phone in, or you could just read the book and listen to our comments and see what you think. So everyone's welcome. And I'll just remind you that the next book is Gabriel's Moon, William Boyd. So anything we want to add from today's reading room?
2: No, I'm good.
0: No, I think it's... No, thank you very much, Krista.
1: Yeah, and Barry, honestly, even though I didn't like the book, as we said, I'm glad that I've read A Virginia Woolf, because it's a cultural thing, isn't it? You know, and it's a different style of writing, and we like to do that. Because, yes. I mean, for years, oh, yes. I just read Orwell, and so it's nice to be kind of veering off the path and discovering new styles and new writers.
0: It's good.
1: Okay.
0: Really good.
1: So we'll meet again. Us three will meet again. In a month.
0: That's lovely.
1: Happy Thursday.
0: That's lovely, Krista.
1: And speak to you soon.
0: All right. Take care.
2: Bye, Sue. Bye-bye.
0: Bye. Bye-bye. Bye.

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1: And me, Edward Robinson. 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
6: 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We're open Monday to Friday, 9 till 4:30. You don't need to struggle alone. 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
2: 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It's just a short walk from Prince's Park gates. We're open Monday to Friday, 9 till 4:30. You don't need to struggle alone. 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Or just search in Google Jobs Plus Toxteth and on social media. But don't forget, if you do get in touch, make sure you mention that you heard about us on Liverpool Community Radio.
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Hello, my name's Steve Farragher, and I'm here to explain to you all about the LCR Club 100. 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I realise £100 is a big ask, especially at the moment. But in reality, this £100 equates to eating one Greg steak bake or drinking one Starbucks coffee a week. In return for being part of Club 100, you'll get a framed certificate, an LCR mug, and the chance to be a guest on our programme, Kenny Island Discs. But more importantly, you'll get a warm, fuzzy feeling that you or your organisation is contributing to a worthwhile community project. You can either make a one-off payment by Bax of £100 or set up a monthly standing order of only £8.34. Donations need to be made to Kensington Vision, which is all one word, Community Interest Company via the Co-op Bank. Our SOR code is 089299. That's 089299. And our bank account details are 65255654. That's 65255654. If you'd like more information or more details, then contact me, Steve Farragher, by emailing steve@l-c-r.co.uk. 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

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I realise £100 is a big ask, especially at the moment. But in reality, this £100 equates to eating one Greg steak bake or drinking one Starbucks coffee a week. In return for being part of Club 100, you'll get a framed certificate, an LCR mug, and the chance to be a guest on our programme, Kenny Island Discs. But more importantly, you'll get a warm, fuzzy feeling that you or your organisation is contributing to a worthwhile community project. You can either make a one-off payment by Bax of £100 or set up a monthly standing order of only £8.34. Donations need to be made to Kensington Vision, which is all one word, Community Interest Company via the Co-op Bank. Our SOR code is 089299. That's 089299. And our bank account details are 65255654. That's 65255654. If you'd like more information or more details, then contact me, Steve Farragher, by emailing steve@l-c-r.co.uk. Or you can even call into the LCR studio, 53 to 57 Holt Road. 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

Hello, my name's Steve Farragher, and I'm here to explain to you all about the LCR Club 100. 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So what is Club 100 and what do you get for your donation? Our aim is to get 100 people to pledge £100 to LCR, either in a lump sum by Bax or by setting up a standing order at only £8.34 per month. I realise £100 is a big ask, especially at the moment. But in reality, this £100 equates to eating one Greg steak bake or drinking one Starbucks coffee a week. In return for being part of Club 100, you'll get a frame certificate, an LCR mug, and the chance to be a guest on our programme, Kenny Island Discs. But more importantly, you'll get a warm, fuzzy feeling that you or your organisation is contributing to a worthwhile community project. You can either make a one-off payment by Bax of £100 or set up a monthly standing order of only £8.34. Donations need to be made to Kensington Vision, which is all one word, Community Interest Company via the Co-op Bank. Our SOR code is 089299. That's 089299. And our bank account details are 65255654. That's 65255654. If you'd like more information or more details, then contact me, Steve Farragher, by emailing steve@l-c-r.co.uk. Or you can even call into the LCR studio, 53 to 57 Holt Road. And you can also see what your donation is delivering to the community. Thanks very much for listening.

0: 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Good afternoon, good evening, good morning, wherever you listen to us. It is a new Daily Croissant for Wednesday with me, Matthew Rouse, with you till 2, not on my own. Youssef's here.
1: Hello.
0: Sorry, it's so engrossed in the paper. Alice is here.
2: Hello.
0: Back from her week with a certain media company.
2: Yes.
0: Begins with B.
2: Very exciting.
0: Yes. We'll find out more about that later. Eddie's here. He just strolled in.
3: I did.
0: In his shorts.
3: And I got a free cup of coffee as well, Matthew.
2: Ooh.
3: Get looked after here.
2: Worth coming.
3: Yeah.
0: Worth coming for the coffee.
3: Coffee's nice as well.
0: Worth coming for the coffee. Mm. Anyway, if you don't know who we are or what we are, let me introduce ourselves. We are Liverpool's only local community radio station on FM. We are Liverpool Community Radio. We're on 106.7 FM. 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And the show's a new Daily Croissant, once a Friday between 12 and 2. First hour of the paper, second hour of a guest. It's Wednesday, so guess what? We don't have a guest today.
3: Mm-hmm.
0: However, next week, we'll be changing it around a bit because where we normally do the headlines on the papers, we won't because we're going to be joined by Beth Lindop from The Athletic, also ESPN as well.
3: Exciting, yeah.
0: She's going places, that girl.
3: She went over to the States for the World Cup, hadn't she?
0: She did. She covered the World Cup, yeah, and I say covered Liverpool's pre-season tour. So looking forward to having Beth in next week. If you want to get in touch with us, 07761908063. Tom and Joyce and Tom have been in touch. Well, they were in touch yesterday, and we didn't read the message, so I do apologise for that. They said that Tim and Pauline, that Joyce's cousin from Birmingham, have stayed in the area for a couple of weeks. Yesterday was 106.
3: Whoa, it's hot.
0: So maybe they'll get in touch with us and tell us what is over there today. Anyway, let's have a look at the headlines on the front of the papers. Youssef, what's on the front of yours?
1: The front is the Black Wednesday shopping scramble.
0: Ooh.
1: Obviously, the eclipse is takes up a lot of space on the
0: solar eclipse.
1: But right now it says, forget Black Friday, today is Black Wednesday and a scramble by sky gazers to buy specs to safely watch tonight's solar eclipse. Is provided a money-making bonanza for shops cashing in on the rare celestial event.
0: True.
1: Retailers up and down the country reported selling out of their protective eyewear in hours. And demand for the specialist spectacles named Solar Eclipse Glasses was high at the Royal Observatory Greenwich.
0: Oh.
1: So, yeah. This is the first time this has happened since, what, 1960-something?
0: No, I think...
3: 1999.
1: My bad.
0: 1999.
2: There was a brief one in 2015, because I remember watching it in primary school, but it wasn't much. It was literally over in seconds, and it wasn't...
0: Yeah.
2: You couldn't see it very well. This is a 90% visibility. This is why this one's so special, and it won't happen for another 64 years.
0: Yeah, and as I said earlier, Eddie, if me and you were in 64 years' time, we're in deep trouble.
3: I'll be 179.
0: Exactly.
3: Can anyone explain to me, though? I also know the logistics of it, but does the moon pass the sun? And then that's why it's blocking the sun out. Basically. And that's the eclipse.
1: Basically.
2: I'll read out the iPapers article on it because it was one of the headlines. So, eclipse excitement sparks scramble for viewing glasses for tonight's spectacle. So, it's the most dramatic solar eclipse for almost 30 years, just hours away. The UK Health Secretary Agency has warned that

0: experts warn that viewing the eclipse with the naked eye is dangerous and that sunglasses do not offer protection. What do you see? In the time before the eclipse, the moon is unlikely to be visible until it passes in front of the sun.
1: Okay, yeah. Cheers for that, Alice.
2: Yeah. So, I mean, you know, first of all, it's going to be a fantastic event. Secondly, don't look up at it. You know, when you just like, you know... Mm. Oh, don't, you know, people will look up and go, oh, and then...
0: But then I remember looking up at primary school in it, so, like, yeah. Maybe, like, I don't know. But then, again, that is very different to this one.
2: Yeah, this so one's completely
0: this
2: different.
0: One's, like, 90% visible, yeah, so this is why everyone's really warning. You've got to be careful.
2: Yeah.
0: And I can imagine the oppositions are going to be very busy next week.
2: Yeah. Yeah. I know the people have come up with ways to watch it, cereal box pinhole,
0: yeah, with a piece of tinfoil,
2: colander.
0: There's all different funny ways sorts, you can try and watch it.
2: There's all sorts. Or as someone's just put, as I read there before, watch it on TV. Yeah, but who's going to be operating the camera?
1: Yeah.
0: Oh, I feel like we watch everything on TV though. Like for once, you probably want to watch it by yourself.
2: Yeah.
0: But I'd love to watch it, but I do not have any of those special glasses, so I doubt I will be.
2: I think
0: able
2: the places
0: to.
2: Like Everton Park and maybe Crosby Beach and New Brighton, they'll be first poppy sites to see it.
0: Yeah, and I know there are some like astronomy groups that are giving them out for free. Because when I was in Bower last week, I interviewed someone from Heaton Park Astronomy, and they're giving out like 200 for free in Heaton Park in Manchester.
1: Right.
0: So there might be pockets of like, you know, people who've planned their event in little astronomy groups who have somewhere giving them out and watching them making an event of it. So maybe look online and see the best place to watch it, because there is loads of places in Liverpool that look really good.
2: Yeah,
1: definitely.
2: Yeah, definitely. I mean, look. Basically, if it goes dark later, which it will do, don't worry. It's just the eclipse.
0: And then it'll just go sunny again.
2: And then it'll go sunny again, and you'll be like, oh, is that it?
1: How long does it take for the moon to pass over the sun then?
0: Well, it says it will start around 6:07. The peak time will be 7:16. So the peak time will be an hour later.
1: Mm.
0: And then it'll be completely done definitely by 8 o'clock. So
2: within
0: an hour, it takes an hour to get to its peak. And then obviously it'll slowly finish after that.
2: It's got to get out. It's got to get home.
0: Yeah.
2: It's got to get home, you see. So it'll start with I think if I remember rightly, it'll start with just slowly quarter, it'll start going, and then it'll go entirely dark. And then obviously as it moves past, the sun will, you know, fire out a beam.
0: Yeah.
2: So anyway, it'll be fun.
1: Yeah,
2: it'll be fun.
3: Can we talk football?
2: Yeah. Hang on, let's see what in front of Eddie's, and then we can talk footy.
1: Okay, I've got three putters.
2: We'll talk footy in a minute.
1: Main headline, black and white on black, is Jim Fight, two men charged. Billy Moore and Paul Carragher.
3: Billy Moore, I'm on two,
1: Yeah, and they're set to appear in court next month. That's on page 5. Let's have a look at that in a minute. A floating museum, replica of Christopher Columbus's flagship, docks in Liverpool. That's on page 3. Later this month. I might have a little bash at that one. You can book to go on the ship itself and not bother about that.
2: Oh, hey.
1: But just go down the Albert Dock and I think it's the Albert Dock, round about there anyway.
2: Yeah, can't miss it.
1: It looks good, doesn't it? It looks like one of those old... Remember the films you used to watch when you were a kid?
2: No.
1: All the pirate ships and everything.
2: Hey, no.
1: Land ho. And the final story on the front page is, sounds a bit dodgy to me. I'll bring speed and goals to Everton. Right, okay, so nothing saying nothing there.
2: Say that again.
1: I'll bring speed and goals to Everton.
2: Oh, right, okay.
1: You get what I'm saying? This is Brennan Johnson.
3: Oh, Brennan. Oh, he went to Everton.
1: He's gone to Everton. Swap.
2: He's gone on a swap deal with Dwight McNeil, who's gone to Sellers Park.
1: Yep.
2: So go on, do you want to talk about football for yourself? Come on.
3: Believe today is the Super Cup final, right?
2: It is.
3: Aston Villa and...
2: PSG.
3: Lucas Digne, he's going to be playing for PSG.
2: He is.
3: Against his former club. So that's going to be interesting.
1: Wonder if Everton have got a sell-on clause in there, because he was playing for Everton and he went to Aston Villa. Yusuf, he's gone to PSG. I don't know. Yeah.
3: My mate is a toffee. He was very upset about that. But I never really rated Lucas Digne that highly when he was at Villa anyway. I thought he was like mediocre.
1: Well, Rafa Benitez was the manager of Everton when he allowed him to go. Apparently didn't really get on. So he got rid of him. Some Evertonians said it was a good move. A lot of them like him.
3: A lot of them like him, but fair enough.
1: Interesting.
2: See what happens tonight.
1: Yeah.
2: See what happens tonight.
3: Up the Villa.
2: Fair enough.
3: Just me.
2: Just you, unless anyone else has listened from Birmingham. If you are, hello. Well,
3: big up Birmingham.
1: I wouldn't bank everything on PSG, you know, because this time last year they played against Chelsea, and Chelsea battered them. I can't remember the scores, about 3 or 4-0.
3: Oh, yeah, in the Club

0: Cup final.
1: In the
0: yeah.
1: Super Cup final. Yeah, yeah, yeah. Club World Cup, that was yeah. a use of, yeah. yeah. So I wouldn't underestimate Aston Villa tonight. And,
0: yeah, I think they could do it.
1: Maybe both teams to score. It could be a little...
0: Hopefully. Might put a cheeky little bet on it.
1: You already have done.
0: Oh.
2: Ladies and gentlemen, that's your betting for today. Yeah. That's what I say, we play music from local bands. Daisy Gill, Nothing Out of Me.

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1: 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You don't need to struggle alone. 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
3: 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Liverpool Community Radio, 106.7 FM. 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From me, Matty Grimes. Yousef's over there.
4: Hello.
3: Alice is here.
5: Hello.
3: Eddie's here.
6: Hello.
3: Right. Got a text in from Tom and Joyce over there in Florida. Good morning. It says, morning, Alice, Eddie and Yusuf. Hope all good in Liverpool. Yeah, it's not too bad. Apparently, it's already 83 degrees Fahrenheit and the sun hasn't come up yet. Oh, wow. God.
4: Oh, my God.
3: So it's walkabout Wednesday for them. So they're off to the outback this evening. Me and Eddie know that. The walk, if you don't know what it is, walkabout Wednesday is... so you know, we have the walkabout bars here. They have them in Florida and they do beer and a steak for $20. So I think they got it on a Wednesday night. It's pretty decent. Said the AC is nice and cold in there and so is the beer. I bet it is.
4: Yeah.
3: They've got the radio turned down low because Tim and Paulie, who are Joyce's cousin, are still in bed. Get up.
5: Yeah.
3: It's 20 past 12.
5: Get up, you lazy bird.
3: Get up, you lazy bugger.
4: How much sleep did you get?
3: I don't know. I've never asked him. Joyce is heading out for a spin class. Enjoy, Joyce. And Tom's out the door soon, in a few more minutes. Said they've got LCR on the phone app, which plays live. Power to the people. Tom, Joyce, Tara, Tristan, Tim and Paulie. Thank you very much.
4: Yeah.
3: Lovely to hear from you. Right, back into the papers.
5: Okay, shall I go first?
3: Go on then.
5: I mentioned on the front page the Echo, Jamie Moore and...
3: Jamie Moore,
5: what was the name?
4: Billy Moore. And Jamie Carragher's cousin.
5: Jamie Carragher's brother. Yeah.
4: Brother, whatever.
5: They've both been charged with a fray and they're going to appear in court separately. Carragher will appear first on Tuesday, September the 1st, while Moore will appear on Wednesday, September the 9th. That's probably a good idea. Keep them apart.
3: It's actually.
5: Well, a widely shared online video showed two topless men wearing shorts, thankfully they were, grappling next to the lockers inside the changing room, so people watching on. The pair appear to be holding each other and attempting to swing punches before they push each other away.
4: It's the weirdest fight ever. Like, just... like that, like it's like they're dancing, and he's got his whole hand in his face, and then Billy's got his whole face is just covered in blood.
5: Yeah,
4: just like whoa, mad.
5: I just say, Yusuf, one of the men appeared to have blood dripping down his face and onto his chest. In another video, the man with blood on his face is seen speaking with police officers in another area of the gym. Anyway, a witness told the Echo that gym staff were called over the public address system to the men's changing room following reports of the altercation breaking out. Maybe we'll talk about that tonight. Go on, Yusuf, what are you going to say?
4: I was going to ask you, can I ask you something?
3: Within reason,
4: you don't have to answer this. When was the last time you got into like a random physical altercation?
5: I was a kid.
4: You're a kid.
5: I used to hate bullies. I'm only little anyway, used to toss us boxing, blah, blah.
3: Yeah.
5: And I remember one time we were up in Millbank and there was about eight of us, our little gang. And one of the kids was very quiet, David. I won't mention the second name, surname. He's about 50 odd now. But this fella, Stephen, I won't mention his name either, he was bullying David and he'd never been out with us before. You could see what he was trying to do. He was trying to be the leader of the gang.
4: Yeah,
5: the gang was... you know, it wasn't like we're a gang, you know, we go around causing trouble, which we didn't. We're the good kids. And then I said to him, listen, stop bullying him. He said, why? He made a mistake. He said, why? What are you going to do?
4: Oh.
5: And all it did was, and it just took one punch. I punched him and he fell on the floor. And they said, all right, it's all right, mate, it's all right.
4: Yeah.
5: I thought you,
4: house,
5: you know what I mean? Yeah. But he's a bully and I hate bullies. I've always had. Bullies.
4: If you hit a bully, they immediately like fold.
3: Yeah.
5: Made a show of himself doing that. Yeah. You know what I mean? Anyway.
4: What about you?
5: Yeah.
4: You don't have to answer.
3: No, me, I might probably when I was younger. I've certainly not done it as I've got older.
4: I imagine, because like you guys remember what it was like when Liverpool was like not nice. Like, did you ever get into situations when you were like walking back home or anything and then just out of nowhere someone's just pulled out or something or started or just like...
3: I remember once going to an away game when I was about 15 or 16. I think it was... Where was it? It was down in London. There was a group of about... Well, we all got let out of the stadium and we all walked back to the coach. So, obviously, you get to know people. So, me and my mate were only 15, 16. And we were with this big group of lads. So, you know, you walk back. And then suddenly, out of nowhere, these, I'd say about 10... wanted to try it, but they were outnumbered.
5: Yeah.
3: And they were like, "Oh right," and it was like, "No," and we were like, "We were willing to get involved." And the lads were like, "No."
5: Yeah.
3: Where do you just keep walking? It's fine.
5: Right. I know. So, I used to go all the away games at Liverpool in the '70s up to the early '80s, and I discovered pro records and music and women, yeah. Blah blah blah.
3: But what
5: I
3: used about to go you, Alice?
5: But let me.
6: I've
5: finish.
6: Never really been in a fight. I've not needed to.
3: No.
5: But you saw
4: people
5: gonna,
4: already just scared of.
5: Yeah. You want to read? I wrote a book. Called The Voice of Anfield,
4: right?
5: Which is not George Sefton's book, different book, all about Liverpool fans going home and away or away games. So I'll tell you what I'll do. I'll pass. I'll bring a copy in.
3: Yeah.
5: I've got a couple of spare copies. Yeah.
3: Yeah.
5: So nice. And you can read all about it.
4: I imagine that was brutal. Like those the away days.
3: There were some brutal away days. Yeah, I mean,
5: there was.
3: There is. You know.
5: I got a black eye in Old Trafford one night. Monday night. Yeah. Wednesday night. Wow. Yeah, back in the mid 70s it was. It was a night game and 0-0. Walking back, and Manchester wasn't as it is now. There was a lot of ollas, we used to call them ollas and scouts.
3: Waste
5: grounds and all
4: that. Oh, yeah.
5: And hundreds walking back towards Victoria Station, including me on my own. But what let me down was the fact
3: that... Was
5: your scarf? No, it wasn't that soft. But I had a pair of Fleming's jeans on. Now, Fleming's jeans used to be a famous shop in Liverpool, County Road. And so I had Fleming's jeans label on the back, and he clocked it.
4: Oh.
5: And to be fair, there was four of them, and one punch, I got a black eye, which I basically walked around like I was thinking, look at me.
4: Yeah.
5: You know what I mean?
4: Yeah.
5: When you're
4: big
5: young.
4: Big time Charlie,
5: But they were kind to me in a way, because they could have, when I was on the floor, they could have started booting the heck out of me.
4: Well, I think with those people, they it's not like they don't want to kill you, they just want to beat you up, and then afterwards they're just going to leave you out of it.
5: And then two or three older Man United supporters, they must have been late 20s, they looked dead old to me at that time, I was 17, and they walked me back to the station. Good job they did, because it was Manchester United hooligans, all the way down that main road going towards Victoria
4: Station. This is before the police got involved and
5: the police, you couldn't see them.
4: I feel like now it's a lot more regiment. I remember the last time I went to the City Liverpool game, and... I started giving grief to all these City fans. it didn't end good. And let's just say
3: end up getting arrested?
4: Nearly. I didn't do anything bad. I don't know why they arrested me. They were the ones saying pretty nasty stuff to me. But I got searched and I had to get taken away and stuff. But
3: oh dear.
4: That was the last time. Well, no, that wasn't the last time I got into an altercation, but that was the last time I got into an altercation.
3: Posh word for altercation.
4: Yeah.
3: I like that. It's the word of the day.
5: Well, listen to Alice before, travails, trying to get home from Manchester the other day on the trains and all that.
3: No.
5: And I was slightly off-piece, the sort of thing, but a bike crash closes Queensway Tunnel. That's the tunnel towards Wallasey.
4: Yeah. Oh, yeah.
5: It was closed in both directions following a serious crash yesterday. Merseyside police were contacted just before 1:05 p.m. yesterday afternoon after reports of a crash involving an off-road bike travelling from Birkenhead to Liverpool. Drivers were told to avoid the area while emergency services dealt with the incident. A statement from Merseyside police said, "We can confirm emergency services are today, Tuesday 11th of August, dealing with a serious road traffic collision inside the Queensway Tunnel. We were contacted just after 1:05 p.m. following reports of a one-vehicle collision involving an off-road bike on the Birkenhead to Liverpool carriageway. Tunnel is currently closed as the incident is being dealt with, and motorists were advised to avoid the area and the alternative routes." So, everywhere you go lately, it's not either roadworks, the trains are not working, da-da-da-da-da.
6: It's really bad with roadworks, especially because I'm coming from the Walton, Bootle or McGull up through Raintree, all that way. I'm often around those areas. I was driving yesterday. I was on Southport Road. A lane was closed. I was like, okay, I'm going to go the other way. The other way, Rice Lane, all backed up, lane closure. And then when you finally get through past the Sainsbury's and you're sat in that traffic, when you get through there, a bridge in Arrow Park is closed. That's three roadworks all next to each other. You can't go any other direction to get where you want. And then overnight time to get into McGull is all blocked. It's all closed. You have to go all around the world because it takes you 20 minutes to get home because the end of the motorway is open, but they've blocked off all the roads into McGull. You can only go up towards Aintree. You can't go in the other direction. So it's all the way around the world. So you got all those other roadworks going on at once. It's like you'd think that, they would stagger these roadworks. You'd think they'd stagger them or do them deep into the night, not in the middle of the day when everyone's going to school and then the Rice Lane's packed.
3: They will say that the day's the best time for them to do it. They could do it overnight, but then you got to look at the cost of their staff with the night
5: overtime
3: and all that. And then you'd have to close it at 7:00. And then, you have to have 12-hour closing, 7-7.
5: Yeah.
3: Because I know people who actually work on the roads doing that stuff. And, it is provisionally at times agreed. And they do have a strict deadline to get it, get the road reopened by. If they go over that, they're fined. They're actually fined so much for every hour that Oh, the delays.
5: Yeah. Well, I was on the 26th coming back from town on Monday afternoon, and bus 26 got diverted around Robson Street. And I think, because otherwise, you get to the top of the hill by Everton Valley, and then you carry on, and there's the football ground on your left. But that road is closed one way towards Kenny, if you like. So it went all around the world. And I'm wondering now, because I'm going to Stanley Park Market to get some meat after the show.
3: Yeah.
5: And I'm wondering if it's all done, because all the black stuff was on it. Cut the black stuff, don't we?
6: Tarmac, it should be done.
5: But the road markings haven't been done yet, so I don't know whether they're going to be diversions.
6: It's like that on Queen's Drive as well. That's another one next to Walton Vale. You've got Queen's Drive, Rice Lane, Southport Road, and Aura Park have all got roadworks, because Queen's Drive, they just put new tarmac down, but they've still not painted the roads on it. And so there's lane closures some days on Queen's Drive as well, which makes it just 10 times worse. Any direction you go in, you're just facing it, and it's horrible, because it makes your journey so much longer.
3: If you're listening to us, do it at night.
6: Yeah, or just stagger it, you know, do one work now, one next month, one a month, sure, but not all at once. It's making life so much harder. Yeah.
3: But did you know, in the Christmas, build up to Christmas, that roadworks have to stop a week before?
5: Oh, go ahead.
6: I get why, though, because everyone's out shopping that week, aren't
3: they? Yeah, they have to stop.
6: Loads of mayhem.
3: They have to stop a week before. Mm. And then they're not back on until 2 weeks after.
5: That's sensible, isn't it?
3: Sensible, So what's in your... What have we got in your paper? Actually, before you go in your paper, tell us about your trip with Bauer last week.
5: Oh, yeah.
6: Yes, it was good. I was in the office with Bauer, and if you were listening to some of the Hits Radio Bulletins, some of my stories might have appeared on them, some of my interviews that I've done. If you were around Liverpool or Manchester on Thursday, you would have seen the massive train crisis with the network going off. It was hell. Yes. But it was nice interviewing people. It just was a hard time getting home. Yes.
5: That's why I giggled there, because I've heard, off air before you mentioned it.
6: Yeah. Hard time getting home. There was no coaches. The coaches were 11 p.m. I finished at 5.
5: Wow.
6: I had to, in desperation, ring a family member to come and get me, because it was the literal only way out. There was no trains all night. And the only things the rail staff were saying, maybe get a hotel or get a coach at 11 p.m. And I was like, they don't really sound like appealing things to me. No.
5: What was the problem with the
4: rail?
5: Made
4: out of money.
5: Yeah.
6: It was the power went off in a big centre where all the power for all the trains are for the Northwest. It went off for 90 seconds.
3: Yeah.
6: And by that point, there was all major disruption. And then all the trains were in the wrong places. And if you imagine how many trains are on the Northwest, they're all in the wrong places.
3: Yeah.
6: So they had to get them all back to the depot and then work on the lines to get the lines fixed.
3: Wow. Yeah. As someone said, if you can imagine every light in Liverpool going green.
6: Yeah.
3: Literally, every light is green.
5: So, in other words, you can go, but... There's a train.
3: If a train's coming, if you're on a train, you're going, and the other train's going, oh, it's green light, I can go.
6: Yeah.
5: All
6: the signals went off, everything went off. It was just, and then all the trains were in the wrong places, to the point where even the next morning it wasn't fully fixed, and I had to drive to the Hits Radio the next morning, because some of the trains were on, but quite a few were cancelled. I didn't want to risk it again.
3: Yeah, of course, yeah.
6: Because, and then... It was just a nightmare. Yeah.
3: So when you got there, did you have your own little pass, or did you say, Alice?
6: I didn't have a pass, no, because I was only there for that week. So I just basically went in, signed in every day, and was just like, I'm on work experience this week or whatever with the news team. But the news team were separate to the rest of the room, and I often wondered, what's the rest of the room doing? You know what I mean? Because they're not on air, they're not talking on the radio. What are they doing? I think they were all sales, marketing, different departments. Yeah. But obviously there was a lot more of them than the news team. So I was like, oh my God, every day I'm like, what's their job?
3: Unfortunately, the news team don't make money. The sales do.
6: Yes.
5: Good point, yeah.
3: Good point there. Youssef, what have you got? Oh, Youssef's not been in for a couple of weeks. You're actually reading, aren't you, for the play?
4: Oh, yeah,
3: I am. You were telling me.
5: Go on,
3: son.
4: So, my uncle's friends with this dude called Steve. Fella. Bloke.
3: Geezer.
4: And he's doing this. He's a director, basically. And I just got finished doing this play with the Everyman. I was this bloke called Dr. Finn, and it was a retelling of Jekyll and Hyde.
3: Oh yeah.
5: Oh right.
4: So I did that for a bit, and then I'm going to be doing a read this weekend, I believe, with Steve, this director.
3: Fingers crossed, mate.
4: And he's doing a crime. I'll read the text he sent to me. He's got
3: Is this going to give the story away?
4: Maybe, potentially.
3: So now I'm going to tell anyone. All right,
4: but,
3: I'll just,
4: he's been, he's very eager to work with me, which is pretty cool.
5: And so what have you done so far? You've learnt your lines, have you?
4: No, I haven't gotten my lines yet. I'm gonna go there. I'm gonna meet him, and then I'm just gonna read, a table read, which is where you're just sitting around the table with other people, and you get given a part, whatever part you do.
3: Yeah.
4: And you just read through the part. And have you seen the movie? It's called Shooters.
5: It's based on Liverpool.
4: Yep.
5: Yeah, another one.
3: I've heard of it. I've not seen it, but I've heard
5: with
3: of it.
5: The Bennett family.
4: Yeah, it's the one about Kenny. The crime family. Yeah. He basically is the guy that helped make that.
5: Oh, nice. Right, okay. Yeah.
4: So
3: well, there you go.
5: So street-wise there, street level, yeah.
4: I still haven't seen it. I'm going to probably watch it tonight to try and get a kind of...
5: It's on YouTube or something.
4: Yeah,
5: like
4: it is on YouTube.
5: Oh, is it?
4: A lot of movies are on YouTube now. You can just watch a lot of movies on YouTube. Like, when I was a kid, I used to always want to watch films and stuff, but I was broke, so I couldn't. And now, for some reason they're not getting copyright striked, so you can watch a lot of movies on YouTube for free now.
5: It came on the terrestrial telly years ago when I filmed it, tape, what do you call it?
4: Videotape.
5: Yeah. I don't know what that's called. Yeah.
4: I think it came out in like 2001. I still haven't seen it, but I'll give it a watch now. And
5: it's worth watching it just for the locations,
4: yeah,
5: how they've changed in Liverpool. Since
4: what's it? Where's it based? Is it based
5: Everton?
4: Everton, wow.
5: Kenny, yeah, it's all places you'll know.
4: I know.
5: We certainly will, Matt. Yeah.
4: Kenny certainly changed a lot.
3: Yeah.
5: That's
3: great. Yeah.
4: I wouldn't be walking around Kenny myself if this was like 25 years ago.
5: Oh no, totally get you. Oh yeah, it was white supremacy.
4: Yeah, majorly. Yeah.
5: I mean, can I tell you a quick tale?
3: Go on, Ed.
5: Monday night on Facebook. Now, that I saw a thing on... My brother runs a site called Tubercon Club More Life, Air Your Views.
3: Right.
5: And there was someone that took a picture from about 100 yards away. It was a woman, actually. I know that because she's the one who posted the original thing. She said, "What's going on here? Any thoughts?" And what it was a marquee with all the black people, church-going people, having a great time and singing gospel songs and everything. Mm. Basically, I knew exactly what she was...
4: Right,
3: she was trying to steer it.
5: Yeah, exactly. Yeah. So I come on after reading other people's stuff, and I said, "Well, what did I say?" I said, "Well, have you got any proof that it's these people have dropped all this litter?" It was all about litter. It turned into litter, which you knew was basically a white elephant.
4: Dog whistle.
5: Is that what they call it?
4: Yeah, dog whistle. Okay. I think it's like the whistle that only a dog can hear.
5: Yeah.
4: Where, like, it's the same thing where only someone who's racist.
5: Yeah.
4: They're trying to appeal to them, but like kind of hide it. So like we can't understand, like the common person wouldn't see that, but someone who was racist would see that and be like, oh yeah.
5: Yeah.
4: Definitely.
5: Well, it's in Eugene Park, just by the cafe there.
4: Right.
5: A couple of marquees. Lovely. You look great. Everyone's dressed up. They're all singing gospel songs and all that.
4: Yeah.
5: And so the litter got used as a whistle.
4: Dog whistle.
5: And then I come on and said, "Well, have you got any proof? Blah, blah, blah." And I said, like, "It's funny how the lack of scrutiny when I've seen white people dropping litter en masse, which I have done, the lack of scrutiny and coverage about that, which leads me to believe that there's ulterior motives here."
4: Yeah.
5: And so I didn't go on at Tuesday night. I was too busy on Facebook. So last night.
4: Yeah.
5: And a couple of people, 25 people liked what I wrote, and I thought, that's nice, you know what I mean?
6: It's nice to know people supporting.
5: Yeah.
6: You know.
5: Exactly. Yeah. Not for me. I don't need that emboldening
4: Of course.
5: But basically, like, other people think the same way. I knew what the woman was trying to do there. You know what I mean? Yeah.
4: I live in the world, so.
5: Someone's got to.
4: It's really nice. It's really nice when it comes to, like, parks and stuff like that.
6: Does it take a long time to get here?
4: Sometimes it depends.
6: How long was the journey to get here today?
4: So from here to town it's like about like 20-25 minutes.
6: Yeah.
4: And then from here to here it's about like another probably like 45 minutes altogether.
3: Mm. Yeah.
4: An hour 45 minutes.
5: Are you by a railway station and over the water?
4: I'm right next to a railway station, but I take the bus because it's cheaper.
5: What station?
4: What's it called? Conway Park.
5: Oh, I know Conway Park.
4: Conway Park's nice. Yeah. They've rebuilt.
5: Yeah.
4: Oh, yeah, it's lovely now.
5: Yeah.
4: But what I was saying is, like, the world's racist. I think it is. Yeah, I think so, it is, yeah. I always get grief every time, like,
5: really?
4: When it's, like, late at night and I walk past the pub.
5: Yeah.
4: There's always some drunk dude and who says something smart and, you know.
3: Yeah.
4: I am very close friends with... I don't think he's a racist himself. He's a good friend of mine. His kid, Brad. But like his dad was like proper EDL, and he's like one of them. I remember we were walking in the park, and there was this little Muslim girl. She must have been like 5 or 6. She was with her family. She was like right in front of me. Mm. And I walked past it, and I don't know, instinctively, I just kind of like smiled.
5: Yeah.
4: And then like Brad just looked at me and, "What are you smiling at her for?" Yeah. And just like kind of gave me all this grief. And it's just, you forget the Wirral's the only part of Merseyside where you can like buy the sun.
5: Oh, right.
4: Yeah, people read the sun in the Wirral. Major proper reform EDL.
5: Yeah.
6: At that point, is the Wirral even Merseyside? Is it even Liverpool?
5: Cheshire.
4: It's Cheshire. Would you class the Wirral as Cheshire?
5: Officially, it is.
4: Yeah. Really?
6: Yeah, I class it as I wouldn't class it as Liverpool, really, because I don't.
4: I'd class it as Merseyside. I don't know.
6: I'd say Merseyside is more Walton, Bootle,
5: yeah,
6: Aintree ways. It's more back up that way than it is over the water.
3: Yeah.
4: It's weird because when I'm in the Wirral, I always see signs where it's like Cheshire's, like.
6: Yeah, I'd say it's more Cheshire.
3: Yeah.
6: Different personalities.
3: The Wirral is, I mean, if people go Wirral Peninsula or Wirral, so obviously New Brighton is. I know Wirral Peninsula.
4: Yeah, that's a fancy word.
3: So basically, you got New Brighton, whichever you know people go to. You got Birkenhead, so on and so forth. As you go further down the Wirral, yeah, you're right. There are areas that are likes of Neston or you know the posh areas, basically. Mm.
4: Is Bebington posh?
3: No, that's so. But the further you go into Wirral, the more posh it does.
4: Yeah, there's a lot of West Kirby. There's a lot of. My brother's a salesman. He always tells me there's a lot of money in the Wirral.
3: There is not in Birkenhead.
4: No,
3: there's a lot of money in the Wirral, and you know what? Everyone is just—we're all people, right? Doesn't matter whether you know what colour we are, what creed, what race. Doesn't matter. But at the end of the day, we're all human beings, aren't we?
5: Yeah.
4: Not if you're a Man United fan.
3: Oh God.
4: Not if you're a monk.
3: I'm trying to be.
4: No,
6: you're trying
4: no
6: to be inclusive.
3: I'm trying to be. I'm trying to be diplomatic and inclusive here. No, but you know what I mean.
4: No, but yeah, even Manchester, like I heard someone say that Manchester and Liverpool say two different ends of the same street.
5: Yeah, it's true.
3: I mean, if you think about
6: they
3: it.
6: They are very similar. Like when I'm in Manchester for uni, I don't really see much difference. They're both big cities. They're both
4: same politically.
6: The only things that divide them really are the football.
3: Yeah, that's it.
4: And even then.
5: Music as well.
4: Yeah. Even then, when the 90 minutes is over, I don't think.
3: You know what? It goes back to normal. After 90 minutes, I've always felt that watching. Being at a football match, 90 minutes, yet you're focused on it, you're focused on your team. At the end of that, it's gone. Mm. That's it. Whatever's happened. There's nothing you can do.
4: This isn't
3: you just get on with your life.
4: Yeah, I'm not going to go outside trying to look for some money.
3: I
5: agree with you, Matt. Apart from the seasonal, last season when Liverpool played away at Old Trafford, a good mate of mine, Phil McEwen, he's been going for years, the fella's 60-odd, and on the coach... Kids on the coach as well, all ready to set off back to Liverpool after the game, and a brick went right through the window. And that was normal in the 70s.
4: Yeah.
3: Oh, God.
5: But
3: yeah.
5: Now, so it does happen still now and again.
3: Yeah.
5: You scouse, bees,
3: next thing, a brick goes through the window. The thing as well, when you think about it, is in the 80s, why is my phone ringing? I'm not answering whoever you are.
5: Go on, put someone.
3: No. All right, I'll tell you what, we'll play a record. I'll play this one for Spanish Caravan.

0: Oh, that ended quick. That is Hoot Nanny from Spanish Caravan, Liverpool Community Radio, 106.7 FM. Need Eddie Cross on me, Matty Grimes. Eddie's over there. Alice is over there. Yousef's just coming back in.
1: Hello.
0: Just going to say very quickly, bye-bye, play another record, and then I'm going to play out Kenny Allen discs with Andrew Lancel, who we had the chatted to a while ago. Don't forget tonight, WTF, 10 o'clock.
2: Yep.
0: Join us. We want to hear from you.
2: I'm here.
0: We want to hear from you.
2: Who's the gang tonight, Matt?
0: Me, you, Andy, Steve.
2: Yep.
0: Andy, Steve's going to be presenting. Alice, what are your plans for the week? May as well ask you.
3: Not much. I'm in work today. I went to a really nice... I went to a farm yesterday with my friends.
0: Oh.
3: And it was basically like a sunflower field, and you got to like walk around a sunflower field, and it was really nice.
0: Oh.
3: And I got to pick a sunflower for £2, though. But it was £6 to walk around the field, so...
2: Yeah.
3: I just wanted to do something while it was sunny, and then tomorrow, it's nice and sunny tomorrow again.
0: Yes, I believe so.
3: So, I don't know, I might go to the beach, and then I've got like a meal in the night with my family.
0: Aww.
3: And then Friday, I will be back in here.
0: Yes,
3: to grace my presence here.
0: Indeed.
3: And just working, and then Saturday and Sunday, not much, just like working and resting.
2: Yeah, probably you work hard.
0: Yeah.
2: How did the party go in Manchester a couple of weeks ago? You said you were going to
3: the house party? Yeah, that was quite good. It was fairy themed, and it was my friend Nina's birthday.
2: Yeah.
3: So happy birthday to her belated.
4: But did you have a fairy outfit?
3: I basically just wore like some nice shiny clothes with like a pair of fairy wings.
0: Mm. Fair enough.
3: I think that's what most people wore. Didn't take it like too crazy seriously, but they wanted to like... show that they've tried kind of thing. But it was quite nice. It was quite fun as well. And I think a house party is nice sometimes because, you're in the house, you're not spending much money. You bring some drinks with you. I think it was a good vibe.
0: Yeah, best way to do it, isn't it? Exactly. Right, we're done. Show should be tonight, 6. Tonight, 6 tomorrow. We'll also give you advance warning. Next week, we'll be joined by Beth Lindop from ESPN and The Athletic. Looking forward to
4: Wednesday.
0: Beth,
4: next Wednesday.
2: Oh, Matt, can you also mention we've got Sue King coming in tomorrow?
0: Yes, Sue King.
2: I'm bunking onto their show tomorrow as well.
0: You are bunking onto our show.
3: A 3-day week for Eddie.
0: Yeah. Today's a first. Anyway, thanks for your company. You're going to leave with Jamie Webster this place. Then when we come back, after Jamie Webster, we'll go to Kenny Allen's with Andrew Lancel. Thank you, everybody, for your company. We shall see you tonight at 10. Go on.
4: I don't know how to say goodbye in Spanish.
0: No idea.
2: Hola.
0: Goodbye in Spanish.
4: Goodbye in Spanish.
0: There you go. Leave with Jamie Webster this place. Thanks for your company.
3: Bye.
0: And we'll go to Kenny Allen's with Andrew Lancel next. See you later. Bye.
2: Martha, see you.

0: Hello and welcome to this edition of Kenny Island Discs. If you've never listened to Kenny Island Discs before, Kenny Island is an island that Liverpool Community Radio lease, which is somewhere between the Isle of Man and the Isle of Anglesey. It's uncharted, so you're never going to find it, but it's also in the Gulf Stream, so it has a very sort of temperate climate and a whole range of different flora and fauna. And on today's programme, on today's Kenny Island Disc, we've got a local person called Andrew Lancel, who's going to talk about his life. How are you, Andrew? You okay?
1: I'm great,
0: got your name right this time as well, yeah.
1: Yeah, I've been called much worse.
0: Yeah.
1: Local person, I suppose I am. Just great, you know, what you're doing here. I think it's brilliant. But I've done a lot of press this last week because I've got this show on ITV. One called I Fought the Law, and so you never know how you're going to get introduced.
0: Right.
1: It's usually the Bill or Coronation Street, but local person is my favourite of the week. This definitely.
0: So I always start these off with like where you were born and what was the family dynamics where you know.
1: I was born in Rufford, just the other side of Ormskirk, and my family go back in that village, believe it or not, to 1327. Way back, so we were there for a long time, and then we lived there. My dad was a successful man, and then things changed dramatically in the family set up, and we separated. And then we moved to the next village, adjoining village, which of course was a million miles away at the same time, you know. So, and my mum was a local district nurse, so I was the nurse's son for many, many years. And I used to take her to do's and premieres when I got, you know, known and stuff and had shows on and all that. And I would say, this is, you know, and people say, this is Andrew's mum. And she'd go, I've got my own name, you know. And I go, yeah, but you'd forget that all through my teenage years, I was the nurse's son. Yeah. The nurse. People used to knock on the door in the middle of the night for her to do stitches. Honestly, it was like the 1950s. She was very good at what she did. And then, football was a massive part of our lives. Everton were always, you know, something I've been going there since I was 5, 6 years old. Still go. And I discovered I liked drama and I could sing. And so I used to go and sing in old people's homes, and that's how it all kind of started for me.
0: So what was it? Who's the rest of the family? Was it
1: two older brothers, Ian and Robert. My dad was obviously in the next village, and my mum, and always dogs and animals, and still got a dog now to this day. Who's probably, I'd say he's my best mate. Him and my son are my best mate.
0: So what was the early school days like when, you know, primary school?
1: Well, primary school, I seem to remember being Rufford School, where I first went to, the play was a very important part of it, the school play of the year. I seemed to spend a whole year doing the school play. And I was a little bit young to be in them, but I remember one of my earliest memories of theatre or being on stage was on that stage in Rufford. And I've told this story before, I told it on another show on this station, is that I was a lost boy in Peter Pan and I needed a wee. And so I climbed off the stage in front of everybody, walked down the centre of the aisle, went for a pee, then came back and climbed on. No qualms about it at all. So obviously somewhere I was very comfortable on the stage, and I still feel really at home on stage as well. You know, when I get to a theatre, you know, it's I'm always excited to check it out and see what's around there. And I love touring, you know, and a lot of actors don't like touring, but I think it's a great way of seeing the country.
0: So secondary school, with sort of any aspirations towards being an actor?
1: It was drama, and they used to do a school review, and I did a poem with all the teachers' nicknames in it, and I only really admitted or revealed this recently that my mum wrote it. She was a really good poet, which we'll come to. Poetry is going to be quite featured in what we're talking about. But and in fact, my daughter Freya was just published in a little book from one of her poems, so it carries on. And so I can't tell you the reaction it had. I went up on stage and did this poem about teachers. The names wouldn't mean anything to you. Well, it went down like you've no idea. And the next night, when we did the second night, my nickname's Wocky, and they were going, Wocky, Wocky, Wocky. And I was like, like this is really cool. And so that kind of gave me a taste of it, and I was singing, and I used to do little bits on TV, local theater, musical theater, Amdram. That was kind of my training, and school really got in the way. They weren't massively supportive, but I understood it because I wasn't doing enough work academically, and because I was doing TV shows, and I remember getting one job and they weren't going to let me do it. they weren't going to give me the license. And I was just like, are you mad? This is what I do. This is what I want to do. And then I got on telly a little bit, and that helped a bit. And so I left school at 15. Not for any bad reason. I was just the youngest. I was the youngest in my year.
0: Yeah.
1: And so August baby. And so I left at 15 in July and went off. I went into theatre and TIE, and I was touring at 16. Pretending I was older than I was. I did a show called Antony and Cleopatra. I was terrible in it. It was Shakespeare, and it was a company called the Onstage Theatre Company, and it was run by Roy Hodges, who used to be married to Glenda Jackson. And we played schools and little theatres and stuff, and I learned a great deal from it. I got 40 quid a week.
0: Not bad.
1: Yeah, and then a few years later, I started my own theatre company with my friend, and we used to go to prisons and old people's homes. I've always done that. I was doing that in COVID. And so it was just a gradual thing. And I did local theatre in Southport and a lot of musicals. And then I did a play called Equus in Southport.
0: Peter Schaffer, Ludo Pascal.
1: And I did it in Southport. I mean, this is a massively edited version of events. At Southport Little Theatre, amateur production. And a friend of mine called Christian Bale, whatever happened to him,
0: yeah.
1: Came to see it, and he'd been offered the same play in LA, but he couldn't do it because he was doing a movie. And so he suggested me to the producer. And so I cobbled together, my dad, my mum got me enough money to get a flight to Los Angeles, and I auditioned for it, knowing if I could get in the room, I'd get it, because I'd just done it.
0: Yeah,
1: I'd just lived and breathed it. Charles Durning was going to be the psychiatrist, and he supported my equity campaign and stuff. Is that for you? It's my agent.
0: Yeah.
1: And so, anyway, that production of Equus didn't happen. It didn't happen because of the Gulf War and funding and stuff, but I was still there, so I stayed there for a bit in LA with Christian, and we did a film together, and I did cabaret and stuff like that. And then, being cast in Equus, the word got back to the UK that even though I hadn't done it, I'd got the part.
0: Yeah.
1: And an old agent of mine, thank God, had put all this on my CV. I hadn't even spoken to them for like 2 years. I was being an actor. They were like, they were an extra agency.
0: And you were in LA.
1: So they went, oh, we've suggested you for a film. And I was like, oh, all right, cool. Yeah, you're my agent. Fine. It's like, you know, backpedaling Olympics. Yeah. And this was a Julie Walters film called Wide Eyed and Legless. And Julie Walters was my mum, Jim Broadbent was my dad, Thora Hird was my gran, and that changed everything, really, and that led to cardiac arrest. So it was a very gradual journey, but my training was very much local theatre and amateur theatre, and doing a play like Equus in an amateur theatre gave me the opportunity to smash it somewhere else, and then there was also a play I did called Conduct Unbecoming at the Southport Little Theatre, which I ended up doing professionally and touring for 9 months. So, you know, there's always these kind of seesaw, isn't it?
0: So what's your first track?
1: It's impossible, this, isn't it? I don't know how you do it.
0: Well,
1: yeah, so.
0: I don't do it.
1: Well, my tracks I've chosen kind of more represent eras and stuff.
0: Yeah.
1: And so every single track, if this was 72 tracks, I could have 72 Beatle tracks, no question. So the Beatles could be every single one, so it has to be a Beatles song, and I was torn about what to have, and I thought if I was on a desert island I'd want a really long one, so it went on for ages. So I've chosen the longest one, which is Hey Jude. It means a lot to me. I know it's become a bit of an anthem. This song could have been Across the Universe, it could have been Rain, it could have been While My Guitar, it could have been any of them, but I always kind of go back to Hey Jude because of the purity and the fun in it.

0: So you spent 6 months in Hollywood. Tell us what that was like.
1: Yeah, well, I went there to do that play and kind of stayed, and then I went back and I made quite a lot of contacts, and I was not really looking at doing films. It's a good job, really. Christian obviously was doing loads and did amazingly well and still does, but it was just, it was quite good fun. I remember it very much as just like a grid, you know, roads go one way and roads go the other way. But I enjoyed it. I was 19, 20. I had my 21st birthday there. A director, Hollywood director called Kenny Ortega. He's done loads of films, and he's like one of the biggest choreographers in the world, and did all Michael Jackson stuff. And he directed a film called Newsies, Newsboys, which Christian was the lead in. And I got a part in it as a newsie, and sang on the soundtrack and stuff. And so we all were very close, and so he gave me my 21st birthday up in Santa Barbara. It's not bad. That was all right. So, yeah, it was great. And then then this film came up that we talked about, and so yeah.
2: David Walters, yeah.
1: Yeah, I've never been back to LA or California. No, I've been to New York. No. Yeah, I wouldn't even begin to think that. I've made a couple of films, but it's never a medium that I've really even thought about being in. I did a nice Liverpool-ish film called Bowling Shoes with my son a few years ago, and that was great. That's had a really good life. But I do love films, though.
2: Yeah.
1: Your phone went off and played Carol Reed, you know, The Third Man, and I watch the old stuff all the time.
2: Yeah.
1: Particularly when I can't sleep at night, I put them on and stuff. You know what I watched the other day? Goodbye, Mr. Chips. Robert Donat. Wow. Amazing.
2: He was local as well, wasn't he?
1: Salford.
2: Salford, yeah.
1: Mm-hmm. Wonderful.
2: Great actor. Stammer in real life as well.
1: Yeah. And
2: which he never, you know.
1: There's a biography called Mr. Chips, really hard to get hold of. In fact, I've got an old library copy I never took back. Don't tell anybody. It's really hard, and it's the things that he turned down.
2: Yeah.
1: It's amazing. But he always wanted to play Bill Sykes, but he never got the opportunity to. So
2: back in Britain for the Dooley Walters film, what was the next sort of stage in your career after that?
1: Well, it was made by a company called Will Productions, who made things like Between the Lines, This Life, Line of Duty Now and stuff, incredible. Tony Garnett ran the company. Yeah. And so they were developing this new medical drama written by a guy called Jed Mercurio, who, of course, writes Line of Duty and is probably one of the biggest TV writers in the world now. And he wrote this very controversial, warts and all, medical drama called Cardiac Arrest, and I went up for it and got the lead role. And there was quite a gap from Wide-Eyed and Legless to getting Cardiac Arrest. And in fact, my agent probably thought, what the hell have they taken on here? And then it was Wide-Eyed and Legless was broadcast, and that week I got 3 offers. Mad, just how it can change overnight. And it was all about junior doctors, really warts and all. No one had ever said it like that before. It's still on iPlayer, it's still on YouTube.
2: Well, Mercurio had been one, hadn't he?
1: Yeah, so, he was, yeah.
2: Didn't he write it as a book first and then?
1: No, he wrote it as a, he's written a book since.
2: Yeah, yeah.
1: And so my mum was a nurse, as I said, and I said, I'll listen to this, read this series that I'm going up for. Series, can you imagine? Suddenly I was going for series, you know. And I could hear her laughing her head off downstairs, like just howling and going, oh my God. And I thought, we're onto something here.
2: Yeah.
1: And I went to the launch of it. It was going to be on BBC Two, 11 o'clock at night, and they moved it to prime time, 9 o'clock or 9:30, whatever time the news was on. And I kind of went, and I went to, they launched it, of all places, at London Zoo. I don't know why. And I was sitting on a table on my own with the press officer. No other cast were there. And Alan Yentob was then the controller of BBC, or BBC One. He died recently, didn't he? I walked past his car and he's on his phone, which was quite a novelty in them days. And he went, hey, you're very good in that show, Cardiac Arrest. I went, oh, thanks very much, Mr. Yentob, them days. And he went, hey, you're very good in that show, Cardiac Arrest. I went, oh, thanks very much, Mr. Yentob, blimey. Well, that was nice, wasn't it? Not had any

0: just turned round and looked at this child.
1: Yeah.
0: You know, this. I was 23, 24, and I remember thinking, oh, my God.
1: Yeah.
0: And I was right.
1: Did they mean me? Yeah.
0: Yeah, well, it wasn't just me. It was obviously Helen Baxendale and us and Barty, and we did three series of it. And it changed the face of medical drama. Yeah. It was taken off. It was brought up in the House of Commons. It was, and the wobbly camera. No one had ever done anything like that before. And of course, Jed's doing really well. Obviously now with his shows, and he always acknowledges cardiac arrest, and kind of so do I, because it was my first top billing. It was my first lead role, and I enjoyed it. It was hard work though. I still remember a lot of the long jargon words. I can still remember endoscopic retrograde cholangiopancreatography. How's that? It's nearly 30 years.
1: Yeah. Supercalifragilisticexpialidocious.
0: That's the one, yeah.
1: What's your second track?
0: Well, I've mentioned musical theatre.
1: Yeah.
0: And every one of these tracks could be musical theatre. I started doing my first musical theatre show was Half a Sixpence when I was about 13. And then I joined a group called Song in Southport, and we did musical after musical, and then I really fell in love with them. I've not actually done that many because I've always been doing telly, but I've done Sound of Music, one of the most famous musicals of all time, playing Captain Von Trapp twice. And that was a magical experience, and Scylla the musical, and I've performed musicals my whole life. And my son, I'm very proud to say, has done three musicals in London, and he's a remarkable singer. And so I had to include at least one musical theatre track in this list, and it could be any, and then it had to be Les Miserables. I know it's a bit of a cliché. And it's a very small moment in the show. It's one of the most beautiful moments. It's when the bishop empowers Jean Valjean. It's called the Bishop's Lament. And then he basically gives him his life back. And Valjean then performs the soliloquy and says, okay, 24601 is no more. I'm off. And so it's the Bishop's Lament into Valjean's soliloquy. And to be honest with you, I'd be happy with that.
1: Yeah.
0: Just that one track. It's beautiful.
1: If you're on the island, would you be singing along with it?
0: Oh, me and Isaac both.
1: Yeah.
0: All the time. Yeah, yeah. They're doing it at his college next, and I think I've seen it I saw it in LA, actually. I saw it all over the place. I know it's become a bit of a cliche to like Les Miserables, but it's remarkable, and so is the book. The book's incredible.
2: Senor, we have your silver. We caught this man red-handed.
3: Get the nerve to say you gave him this.
2: That is right. But my friend, you left so early. Surely something slipped your mind.
3: You forgot.
2: I gave these also. Would you leave the best behind?
3: Monsieur, release him. This man has spoken true.
2: I commend you for your duty. Now God's blessing go with you. But remember this, my brother. See in this some higher plan. You must use this precious silver to become an honest man. By the witness of the martyr, the passion and the blood, God has raised.

0: cardiac arrest.
1: Yeah.
0: Big boost to your career at a very young age, really, 23.
1: Yeah, 23 to 25, 26, I think I did that. Yeah, which is 30 years ago.
0: How did it affect your sort of...
1: Well, it gave me this thing, I'd never had choice before, you know, I was getting asked to, and I probably did make, I don't want to say I made mistakes career-wise, but I was offered a lot of posh theatre.
0: Yeah.
1: My agent always wanted me like to go to Stratford or the Bush and these places, and I was just quite happy living at home, going to the match, getting to Everton. I wasn't particularly ambitious. They say I was ambitious in the village, but I don't think knowing what you want to do is particularly ambition.
0: Yeah.
1: Perhaps I should have pushed more, but I just kept working. And I went on tour and I did plays and, I was very fortunate to work steadily in TV. Not all the time, and there was a few dips. And I finished in about 95 and I did shows like, there's a whole stack of them. I did Go Back Out and...

0: Hillsborough we did, Queer as Folk and Bad Girls and stuff. And I kind of did a lot of mainstream TV until 2003 when I got the bill. So, and I did that for 7 years. But yeah, cardiac arrest, definitely, without question, has changed my life. And I still get to talk about it. I still go off and talk about it. It's still shown in medical schools.
1: Yeah.
0: Can you believe
1: yeah.
0: that? That's amazing, isn't it? I did a conference of surgeons recently. It's amazing. Yeah, it's true. I went off and just spoke a load of rubbish to these surgeons. But yeah, it's it was on the release on iPlayer quite recently and got this whole new life. Very proud of it.
1: I mean, the thing is, there's been, you know, the last thing that was sort of like that was the post office thing last year where something
0: changes things.
1: Yeah, jumps.
0: There is no question in my mind that cardiac arrest had a hand in getting your junior doctor's hours down.
1: Yeah.
0: No question. They weren't happy about it. Virginia Bottomley was the health minister at the time. Yeah. She wasn't happy about it at all. But it was true. Every single thing that happened in cardiac arrest, Jed had practically seen on the wards. So, yeah, and it still stands up as the most realistic. Listen, it's a long time ago, but it's still classed the most realistic medical drama of all time. And that, I'm really proud of that.
1: Yeah.
0: That's fantastic. And it's so long ago, I feel like I can watch it and not, be too critical.
1: So what's your third record?
0: So there's no particular order with these, is there, I suppose? But
1: no.
0: I worked away my whole life and, you know, I was always down in London and coming back or on tour and coming back. And often my wife would pick me up and I heard a song. It was on Jonathan Ross show. I'd never heard of him before. Ben Folds Five. And he played this song called Landed. And it blew me away. And I play it all the time. And it's about a guy who's made a lot of mistakes and he's come back and he asks his missus, come pick me up, I've landed. And if you listen to the lyrics, you'll see where I'm coming from. And it's got this amazing piano crescendo in it. And I just think it's one of the clearest songs you can listen to. And it means a lot to me. And it's a thumping track.

0: What was it like being in the bill? Did you get paid for the repeats?
1: The bill is on every hour somewhere of every day somewhere in the world.
0: Yeah.
1: I did 7 years, 300 episodes on it. It became an institution in my life, let alone in people's lives. And, you know, people say, oh, the bill was axed in 2000 and whatever it was, 11 something. And I used to hate that. You go, it's done 27 years. It's employed hundreds of thousands of people and they're saying it's been axed. It just came to an end.
0: Yeah.
1: Somebody decided it was time to stop. And I did an interview this morning for another radio show promoting the show I've got on at the minute, I Fought the Law. And he said, and when the bill wrapped up, I went, oh, that's a lovely way of putting it. It just wrapped up. It came to the end. He was a great character. I've did him for 7 years. I was very, very busy. It changed our life. Financially, it changed our life. Profile, it took us around the world. Things that I was able to see because of that show, I'll never forget. So I'm very, very grateful. I probably wasn't as grateful or as appreciative of it at the time because I was so busy. And then when it finished, I went straight into another show, Coronation Street. So I never really had a time to breathe. And it's only now we're celebrating the 40th anniversary and I've been doing some chat shows about it. And I went around the studios recently, actually. I've become a bit more, reverie, a bit more kind of, oh, that was a really good time.
0: Yeah,
1: and on Sunday, I saw two of the cast screening and it's a lot of love.
0: Yeah.
1: And, oh, it was blimey, it was a good show. It did what it
0: I suppose you have to be like that, though, on a long-running show, don't you? You know, it becomes a sort of family, doesn't it?
1: I remember having a bumpy start and it being difficult and being away a lot and not really knowing where I was going to live. We ended up buying a place in London. And I remember my contract was coming to the end and I'd done my first 2 years. They gave me a two-year deal, but they would tell you every 6 months if they wanted you. And I was quite confident I was going to do me 2 years and I thought that might be it. But in that time, there was a whole wave of emotions of not enjoying it, missing home, it being a bit soapy, or whatever it was. And I was a bit up and down with it. Grateful, great part, but it was going through a big transition. And I do remember specifically, I remember sitting on my bed in Quarry Street and it was time to make the deal and stay on. I remember saying to my agent, you know, I'm really enjoying it right now. And I remember thinking that might have been different 6 months ago.
0: Yeah.
1: And from that moment, I kind of thought, I'm going to stay for as long as they'll have me.
0: Yeah.
1: And they wrote for me brilliantly with Manson. And when Isaac came along, they gave me 3 months off work. And so I had a break. It was great. It was hard work because it was up and down all the time. And it was an institution. And still now, whatever show I do, whatever, wherever I go, you know, I'm in Unforgotten now. I do, you know, I Fought the Law. Thief, the Wife of the Canoe, whatever I'm doing, it always goes back to the bill.
0: Yeah.
1: And that's fine by me.
0: So when it finished, what was the sort of, did you have like a party or?
1: Oh yeah, we had loads of parties. Yeah. I mean, it was a constant party anyway, but it was a long exit. It was a bit like Everton leaving Goodison.
0: Yeah.
1: You knew it was going to happen. It was just a matter of when they started dicking around with the schedules and changing it and ownership changed. I have this theory that the bill would not have finished in any other year other than that year. ITV was going through a huge change, wanted to reinvent itself. They got rid of Heartbeat at the same time.
0: Yeah.
1: I would even say, and I've said this before, it would not have finished any other 6 months. It was just that particular time they went, that's enough. And then they moved it to 9 o'clock. And while it was the beginning of the end, I embraced the 9 o'clock. And I thought, these guys have looked after me. I'm going to stay to the end. In fact, I did. I did the very last shot, the last, before they called it a wrap. It was just a shot on me, which was quite an honour. Daunting. And so I think it was a terrible mistake. And I'm convinced it would still be on now. Whether I'd still be there, don't know. Probably would have been. I probably would have gone off and done other things.
0: You'd have been the chief constable anyway, couldn't you?
1: People always say I probably would. He would have ended up the superintendent. But what an institution, and still out there.
0: There's not really much like that at the moment, is there?
1: It's never been replaced.
0: Yeah.
1: It's never been replaced. Stories of London, crime, 2-3 times a week or once a week, it's never been replaced.
0: Something you can jump into and jump out of.
1: And we were like, I think our last week's viewing figures or something, we were like 5 or 6 million or something like that, which was like, oh, it's in a lot of trouble. 5 or 6 million now.
0: Nowadays, yeah.
1: Coronation Street gets 3 million on its first.
0: Yeah.
1: It used to get 20 million, but people watch TV totally differently.
0: Yeah, everything's changed.
1: I Fought the Law, I'm very delighted to say, is the most watched programme at the minute, so I'm very proud of that. That's the current one.
0: Okay, so what's the next track?
1: So we've touched on poetry. It's been a big part of my life. My mum wrote poems, and my nephew's a very good poet, and now my little daughter's writing them as well. So I'm a huge poetry fan. I read it almost every day, and so I wanted a way of including poetry in this list. And so Mike Reed, the DJ, wrote this album of pop songs put to the poetry, to words of John Betjeman, and it's really, really good. It's called Songs of Poetry, I think. But one of them really entered my consciousness when it came out. It's one of my favourite poems of Love from a Distance, Mvanwy, by John Betjeman, and he wrote a beautiful tune to it, sung by David Essex. I think it was quite a hit. I think it made the top 40, and it's, for me, it's better than any of the Cat songs that Lloyd Webber did with T.S. Eliot, apart from Memory, maybe. And it's just a clever, beautiful little pop song which symbolises not my just my love of poetry, but love of life and hope and beauty and stuff. And so David Essex singing Mvanwy.

0: the end of the bill.
1: End of the bill.
0: Did you and your Doc Martens up? And,
1: I never had Doc Martens.
0: And your radio.
1: I was CID, actually, they said at the end of it, because we weren't doing any more, take what you want, costume-wise. So I took it all.
0: Yeah.
1: I took absolutely everything. I gave quite a bit away. Charities, and I think I've got 4 ties left.
0: Okay.
1: And none of the jackets of suits fit me now, but I used to wear my costume coat walking the dog round Camp Hill and stuff, but then I realised I looked a bit of a knobhead because it had my name on the back and stuff, so I gave that away. So I think I gave it to a charity. And so, yeah, we finished, and it was, as I say, we knew it was a long exit. We knew it was coming.
0: Yeah.
1: And then it was 15 years ago last week. It was last broadcast. I was very fortunate. I went straight into another show, so I didn't really have time to miss the wages or miss the regularity of the work. I went pretty much straight into Coronation Street. Not straight away, but quite soon afterwards. I did a couple of other
0: things. Bring you back up north, living north.
1: Yeah, it's wonderful. Yeah. I mean, he was a monster of a role, but he was as villain as you can get.
0: Yeah.
1: They told me he was going to be the most controversial character ever, and he was. He was a psychopath, but I enjoyed every single day. I didn't enjoy him, but I enjoyed Frank Foster was probably my happiest job in many ways, because I knew it was finite. I knew I wasn't staying. I knew I was got a great storyline. I think I did 2 years, and loved every single day of it. In hindsight, I probably would have stayed forever because it was so joyous, but he could never stay. He had to die.
0: Yeah.
1: And I knew he was going to die from the off. And so...
0: At least it wasn't in a tram at Blackfoot getting run over.
1: No, not quite. No. He was killed by his mother by a whiskey bottle. Yeah. So the bill did end, and I never really thought about it that much, in truth, because 2 things. One, we'd had a long time to think about it because we were told a year before or whatever it was, 9 months before. And then I was off doing other things. And I think I've become more sentimental about the bill over the years. I think I've become more affectionate to it.
0: Yeah.
1: At the time, I was kind of in the eye of the storm.
0: Yeah.
1: Never stopped in the thick of it.
0: So what was it like walking out onto Coronation Street itself the first time?
1: Well,
0: was it still in Manchester then?
1: In Key Street. And so I'd been an extra on it for a long time as a 15, 16, 17-year-old. I was in Jim's Cafe as an extra. There was 3 of us.
0: Yeah.
1: And we used to sit in Jim's Cafe with Gail and Alma. It was Matthew Davidge, Gary Blackburn and me. And we obviously were playing workers.
0: Yeah.
1: So we'd do it almost every week. Almost every week. And then 1 week, it may have been me, it may have been one of the others, I don't remember, couldn't do it. And so they just stopped using us. I know. But I learned a lot about Coronation Street, and I learned a lot about waiting when I was a SA, an extra.
0: Yeah.
1: So it's a great way of learning, to learn about the lights and the timings and patience and waiting around and stuff. And so I was familiar with the cobbles before I'd got there. And day one, I remember I was very nervous and walked up, and Ali King, who played Carly, who I was going to be working with, came out of the green room, ran down to the gate, met me, linked arms, walked me in, and I thought, this is a good place. And I knew at that moment it was going to be a good place. And there wasn't a day I didn't enjoy. I mean, we were doing harrowing, terrible scenes. Groundbreaking scenes for TV, really. And it was very well received, and the exposure was incredible. We were in a show like that, good and bad. But it was a very happy time. And I often wonder if I'd have gone back, if I'd have done it, had it been a long-term character, whether I'd have gone in it at that time. But because I knew it was finite and it was close to home, I went, yeah, we'll do this. No one's going to turn that down, are they? So parallel universe, who knows what might have happened, but Frank Foster has certainly left its mark, yeah.
0: Yeah.
1: I say it, not his. He was a monster.
0: Well, what's it like, though, being in a position where you've got a, you know, you've got someone who's got a serious sort of character problems, you know?
1: Well, he was a sociopath.
0: Yeah,
1: he was a psychopath.
0: Yeah.
1: He was had no doubt that he was doing everything was right that he was doing, even though he was raping people, and you know, it's just incredible what he was doing. But he believed firmly in his own existence and nothing else. And so, and they let me, or and the way they let we played him very normal. He was very popular at first.
0: Yeah, I think that. Yeah,
1: he was very liked. He was kind of almost at times heroic.
0: Yeah,
1: but manipulative.
0: It's a bit like these women who write to prisoners in American prisons who've murdered people. And you're like, sort of...
1: Why are you doing that?
0: What's the attraction?
1: The
0: attraction of the bad boy or, you know...
1: Yeah, the thrill of the chase.
0: I suppose you've got to play that as straight as you can. You can't, you know, there's no moustache to twirl, is there, really?
1: Well, actually, I used to say none of that. Moustache twiddling for me. So it was hard work, but it was a very fulfilling job.
0: Okay, what's track five?
1: So this, again, may surprise people, I don't know. When I go on tour, there's always that time, you know, when you end up in the pub and you've run out of things to say, so people start doing those kind of questions and answers. And, you know, and the one thing they always say, we all ever sit around and say, tell us something about yourself. Nobody, you will be surprised. And I think people are often quite surprised that I go to church.
0: Yeah.
1: I think most people will be surprised. I'm a massive fan of Eminem. I think he's a poet of our time. Yeah. I think he's incredible. And yeah, I love opera. I love musicals. I love every type of music. I was blessed with inheriting my mum's range. We used to have this phrase, egg and chips and caviar, which means, you know, you can have your egg and chips and you can have your... It doesn't matter. It's just the same. Try it all, you know. I remember one day I went to see Everton at Goodison Park and then I went to the Bally in the evening, you know. Range, just try everything. Egg and chips and caviar. And so I like rap, but I particularly like Eminem. And he did this one song with Bruno Mars and Bad Meets Evil. It's called Lighters. And me and my friend Jimmy used to play it. Well, he used to drive me to Coronation Street. We used to play it every single morning without exception. And it's a great tune. It's full on Eminem at his best. This one.

0: how he does it wasn't because he had...
1: You mentioned spirituality, you know, you sort of...
2: Faith.
1: Faith, yeah.
2: So, yeah, always been a big part
1: so
2: of my...
1: So that's been right the way through your life, has it?
2: Yep. And it was never... It was just always made total sense to me. I've always been quite churchy. I've always gone to church. I've always been to Christian festivals. I do a podcast now, which has become hugely successful with Our Daily Bread. Not just me, there's other readers. Thing called... So Our Daily Bread Evening Meditation. And we've just hit our 5 millionth download.
1: Yeah.
2: We're number 3 in the download chart. It's incredible. So, and it's a way of people just to focus and pray or fall asleep or meditate. People listen to it who aren't religious, who aren't Christian at all. And so, yeah, it's always made sense to me. It's been a part of my life. And, you know, I'm not exactly... holier than thou in any way, shape or form, but you know, it's, I feel very close to it. I question it, I doubt it, but I always come back to it. And but what wasn't a particularly religious family, though my mum, you know, always believed and I think died in faith, as so did my dad. And that's my plan too.
1: Okay, you're not going to play a vicar in anything, Dan.
2: I've done vicars.
1: Yeah.
2: I've done a few vicars, actually. Yeah, I was a priest in Liverpool one, wasn't I? And I was a vicar in Bowling Shoes, a Liverpool film that came out a couple of years ago, which my son Isaac is in.
1: Yeah.
2: So, yeah, no, I've dipped my toe in many a holy water on telly.
1: Yeah.
2: Yeah, and stage.
1: So what's your sixth track?
2: Well, I wanted to include something with faith, and I wanted to include something that was classical. And again, every one of these tracks could be, you know, anything from Maria Callas to Bach or Wagner, you know, and just, I didn't, it's not that I didn't want to include them. I thought if I was stuck on a desert island, which songs would I want to listen to? And so this one is a fascinating song. So Melia, who is quite famous for writing, I think, royal wedding themes and stuff like that, he wanted to find a voice that was lower than cello C, the lowest voice on earth, basically, he wanted. And he did a kind of mini X Factor search for this voice, because he'd written this adaptation of one of the Psalms, which is why it's known as De Profundis. And he did it with the St. Petersburg Chamber Choir. And it's called De Profundis, and in it is the lowest ever recorded note. And his reasoning behind it, that the psalm itself is basically a prayer saying, help me, help me, help me, you know, out of the depths do I cry to you, O Lord, in you is forgiveness. But he uses this low note, I think, to depict, I've gone as low as I possibly can, the world is as low as it can, so help. And so in the song you will hear this lowest note ever recorded. It's incredible, very, very moving, but a great tune, and the choir in the background are just really moving. So it's quite prayerful, it's very clever, and it's Melia, De Profundis.

0: So what comes after that?
1: Oh, well, so that comes after Coronation Street. Well, after Coronation Street, I went back to stage. I couldn't resist it here in Liverpool. I was asked, I sent a script called Epstein, the Man Who Made the Beatles. And it was going to be directed by Jen Hayes and produced by Bill Elms. And written by Andrew Schofield. And I was a bit... Andrew Sherlock, sorry, not Andrew Schofield. And I was a bit torn. I was a massive Beatle fan, as you know, and I'd been up to play Brian Epstein before, and I was getting asked to do quite a bit of theatre because of Corrie, and I was looking for a reason to work with my now very close friend Bill Kenwright. We started looking for projects and didn't quite work out. Eventually, we ended up doing 14 projects together, and I miss him terribly. And I read this script, and I thought, I have no idea how I would do that. How could I play Brian Epstein in Liverpool? And that was the reason for doing it. And so I played Brian Epstein. We did it at the Epstein Theatre. We opened the theatre in that name, and then we were transferred to the West End, and we did him in the West End, and very proud of it. And I played him, played Brian seven times now in my life, three times in a musical, twice in a play, and radio, and once on the Royal Variety Show with Sheridan Smith. And so he's become quite a big part of my life.
0: Yeah.
1: Not a day goes by when I don't get some kind of Brian letter or email or tweet or something, you know, and he was gone at 32. I'm 55 now, but he's still a big part of my life. I'm very grateful to him. I was happy to be involved in the statue, and I'm at the reopening of the theatre next week. And so that's what came after Coronation Street. Brian Epstein came into my life.
0: Is he still there, yeah?
1: In my life? Oh, absolutely, yeah. He's great. I mean, you know, it's...
0: Very complicated man, though, wasn't he?
1: Yes, he was, yeah. I mean, I think he did what he came here to do. I think he was a genius.
0: Yeah.
1: I think he was brave. This was all before mobile phones.
0: Yeah.
1: All before the internet, to guide those boys to America and say, we're not going to America yet, and to do deals that no one had even thought of before. He gets criticised for some of his deals now.
0: Yeah, you think, yeah.
1: What, 10% for merchandise is enormous. You don't get anywhere near that now. So, yeah, I think he was... very complicated man. I always said I think he would have been worthy of a play even if he hadn't discovered the Beatles.
0: Yeah.
1: But then he did discover the Beatles.
0: Yeah.
1: Or someone had to discover them and someone had to do it. And I've said this before, and forgive me if I'm repeating it on the same station or whatever, is that there's always this thing, who was the fifth Beatle? Who was the fifth Beatle?
0: Yeah.
1: Well, there wasn't. There was four of them. It was John, Paul, George and Ringo. And the Beatles took over the world because of the four of them, right? And people say, oh, is it George Martin, is it Brian Epstein, is it Stuart Sutcliffe, is it Pete Best, is it, you know. Well, there isn't a fifth Beatle, there's four of them, as I say. However, if anybody is allowed to say who the fifth Beatle was, it's either John, Paul, George or Ringo.
0: Yeah.
1: And one of them has said, if there was a fifth Beatle, it would be Brian Epstein. And Paul McCartney said that. And that's good enough for me.
0: Yeah, but the other thing is, you know, the fact that his background wasn't necessarily in music, you know, he obviously had NEMS, didn't he?
1: Yeah.
0: But...
1: well, he went to RADA.
0: Yeah.
1: He trained as an actor. He'd been in the army. He'd been thrown out of the army. He'd been arrested. He'd been done design. You know, he's always trying to find himself.
0: And
1: people can never believe, when you look at photographs of him, he was only 32 when he died.
0: Yeah.
1: He had an addictive personality, which I think eventually led to his death, but I don't think he had any intention of leaving this planet. I think he had lots to do, and I think he would have continued with the Beatles. And, you know, it obviously changed after he died. The exit for the Beatles, the end of the Beatles, we'll never know. I think it would have been tidier with Brian.
0: Yeah.
1: And he probably would be making movies and theatres. That's what I think he'd have gone into. Yeah. But, yeah, he was an incredible guy. I feel him around, you know, and I think I've done him justice.
0: So what's your number? What's your seventh disc?
1: So, basically, it's our first dance at my wedding. I did a series called City Central, where I was playing another villain, bad guy, called Connor Rice. And it was a good TV, a good cop series. I think we did it in about 98, and I'd met Lou. And my exit music, as it were, it was produced by a guy called Ken Horn. And... I think it was directed by Ken. Anyway, he'll forgive me. They played this song by the Lighthouse Family. And I can't say I was a big fan of the Lighthouse Family. I hadn't really heard it. But the lyrics of it just meant the world to me. It was called Lost in Space. And it says, I'll never lose my faith in you, you know, and it's about a guy saying my life is nuts and crazy and but I'm always going to come back to you. And it became our first dance at our wedding, Lost in Space by the Lighthouse Family.

0: Okay, so you're back on the screen, aren't you, with this new series with Sheridan Smith?
1: Yeah, I mean, I've been reading that recently, that how I'm back on the telly, and
0: yeah,
1: I've never been off. Well, I suppose not. I mean, I joined the cast of Unforgotten a couple of years ago, and that's done very, very well. And I think I joined in series 5 and 6, so that's, you know, been out there doing that and had a very successful run in a show called Canoe, The Thief, the Wife and the Canoe. So yeah, I've been doing quite a bit, but I do a lot of theatre, which has taken up that time. So I've got some more TV coming out, and Father Brown, I'm in the new David Tennant series, The Hack. But last year we filmed this series called I Fought the Law with the incredible Sheridan Smith, and nobody does these roles like her. She literally puts her hand through the screen and guides you. Jimmy McGovern does it as a writer.
0: Yeah.
1: You know, there's very few people can do it where you actually feel like you're with them. And so when I read that, I was like, yes, please. I'd never played a part like that. I'd never played a barrister before. Posh, wig, all that. And it was broadcast over a week on ITV, Sunday, Monday. And it's the most watched program on television at the minute, most downloaded series on television. She's remarkable in it, as is Daniel and the cast, and the reactions have been incredible. Everyone's talking about it.
0: Yeah.
1: It's really good. And of course, now you can watch it forever on ITVX.
0: Yeah.
1: So I'm very happy to be talking about that show and very proud to be in it. And thankfully, I've got other stuff coming out. But yeah, that's been a real hit. We did the Royal Variety Show together, Sheridan and I, as Brian Epstein and Cilla. So we were always hoping to do something together, and we may be doing more together. And so. I think she's a real star, like a proper star, like an old-fashioned star.
0: Yeah,
1: you know, brilliant and vulnerable and no side to her, and gets things made as well. And you get Sheridan involved, you're almost certain of a hit.
0: She sort of changed though from when she first appeared, because she was in like comedies, wasn't she? You know, and now she's like,
1: well, she's the leading lady of TV, I think. You know, and so she's just been in Liverpool doing the new series by Tony Schumacher.
0: Yeah.
1: The Cage.
0: Yeah.
1: So I'm not in it, though.
0: No, never mind.
1: Never mind. Next
0: might be a second series.
1: Might be a second series.
0: Might listen to this anyway.
1: They might listen to this.
0: You need the job.
1: I'm all right.
0: Okay, what's your last track? The 8th track.
1: I was going to put songs in that my son or daughter had sang on.
0: Yeah.
1: Isaac's recorded a lot of stuff. He's done 3 shows in the West End, and he's a movie and 2 TV series. He's the son in Time 2, Jodie Whittaker's son in the Jimmy McGovern series. He's good, he's my boy. And he was in this band called The Choristers, and Alan Jones put together. And I thought, oh, maybe I should do that. And then I thought, I can't do that without one without the other. So I chose a song that I used to still sing to Freya at night, and a song that I used to sing to Isaac at night. But it was also what I always call sort of my first record, even though I didn't buy it. It was like the first time I knew what a single was.
0: Yeah.
1: And I used to put it on, produced by a company called Bus Stop.
0: Yeah.
1: And it had this big red cross on it. And I used to put it on, you know, the vinyl stick.
0: Yeah.
1: And it would drop down and and then you'd hear. And it's Billy Don't Be a Hero by Paper Lace, which still breaks me up. The story of it makes me cry, but because it's such a lullaby to me and my kids,
0: yeah,
1: that's my final track.

0: Okay, so your kids are asleep now. We can sneak off to Kenny Island.
1: Isaac won't be asleep. He's nearly 18.
0: Well, you know, what book would you take with you?
1: Well, when you the other Desert Island Discs says the Bible's included, isn't
0: yeah,
1: it?
0: Yeah, you've got the Bible.
1: So this is a tough one because I read a lot, yeah. And it won't be a surprise that it's poetry. And it's my favourite, what's the word, compilation?
0: Anthology.
1: Yeah. Called The Rattle Bag. And it's edited by Seamus Heaney and Ted Hughes. And it is just full of the best poetry. It's got Walt Whitman, Emily Dickinson, Dylan Thomas, Auden, T.S. Eliot. It features my favourite poem, The Love Song of J. Alfred Prufrock. It's a real big, chunky book. My mum bought it me years and years and years ago, and I loved it. And I remember reading Stop All the Clocks by Auden
0: before
1: it was in Four Weddings and a Funeral, and I think, wow, this book. And it was damaged in a flood. So I went and got another one, and I thought, I'll just got to buy another one. And I buy it for people all the time. It's like my go-to opening night present.
0: Yeah.
1: And I bought it my nephew, who's been doing his MA in poetry and creative writing. So that was actually quite an easy... I thought it would be hard. I thought it was maybe The Great Gatsby or maybe Jonathan Livingston's Seagull. But then I thought, no, a big chunky compendium of poetry, and The Rattle Bag is absolutely brilliant. So I'd be quite happy with that.
0: Okay, we also allow you a luxury. As long as it's not...
1: Do you know what John Major's luxury item was when he did Desert Island Discs?
0: I don't know. That other program, but Desert Island Discs?
1: Yes, it's very similar to this, but not as good.
0: Yeah.
1: He chose
0: more episodes,
1: a reproduction, a replica of Lord's Cricket Ground, so he could mow the lawn. Well, I thought about it, and what do people say, like the phone? But it wouldn't work, would it?
0: No.
1: So my wife bought me a fantastic Heston Blumenthal portable barbecue for my 50th, and it's beautiful bit of kit, and it's got like a vacuum so it doesn't heat anything underneath, and you build it, you make it with, you can burn anything on it and cook anything on it. It's about that big, it's about, you know, it's good size, and it came in a rucksack, and in it was all the cooking utensils and knives and stuff. It's absolutely brilliant. I love it. I love taking it to the beach, and when we take it down to the beach, people look at me envy.
0: Yeah,
1: it's quite heavy, but so my luxury item easily would be my portable barbecue that Lou got me.
0: Okay, and if you had to choose one track out of the eight to save, what would that be?
1: One track of all that. That's really hard. I'm going to take Les Miserables, because it's long, it's passionate, it's a ballad which becomes a rock opera.
0: Yeah,
1: I'd be quite happy to listen to that, and also it's full of faith and hope. So I'm quite surprised I've chosen that. It might be that, or it could be Lost in Space, our wedding song.
0: Okay, Andrew Lancel, thanks for coming on today, and enjoy your stay in Kenny Island.
1: Oh, can I come again?
0: Well, you're going to be here for a couple of months anyway.
1: Yeah, so I know,
0: you're going to be off the screen.
1: I better go and get that barbecue lit up, haven't I?
0: Yeah. And some fish as well.
1: Yeah.
0: Thanks very much.
1: Thank you very much. Cheers.

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That's 089299. And our bank account details are 65255654. That's 65255654. If you'd like more information or more details, then contact me, Steve Farragher, by emailing steve@l-c-r.co.uk. Or you can even call into the LCR studio, 53 to 57 Holt Road, and you can also see what your donation is delivering to the community. 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

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We've also got an amazing garden space and it looks beautiful this time of year with all the flowers in bloom and the Toxteth birds and the bees are loving it too. 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It's just a short walk from Prince's Park Gates. We're open Monday to Friday, 9 till 4:30. 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

0: Hello, I'm Ken Murray, and today we're on the Coonsy Radio. I'm interviewing Sue Bear and Ben Bear about the life-changing events of the past 12 months. We were going to find out what the events were. Hello, Sue. Hello, Ben.
1: Hello.
2: Hi, Kevin.
0: Thank you for coming in today.
2: Thanks for having us.
1: Yeah, it's a pleasure.
0: First off, Ben, I'd like you to tell us, our listeners, what happened to you leading up to it.
1: Well, this time last year, really, March 2025, I was taken into hospital with fluid on the lungs and high blood pressure, really high blood pressure.
2: How high was that blood pressure?
1: It was 250 over 150, which is off the charts. I was really unwell. The doctors were trying to get to the bottom of it. When they took bloods, it turned out that my kidney function was at 5%. And after they'd done a biopsy, it turned out that there was too much scar tissue on them, and basically I wasn't going to get any function back. So I was diagnosed with an autoimmune condition called IgA nephropathy, which blocks up the filters in your kidneys. So your kidneys are responsible for clearing waste from your body, waste products. So let me start again. Sorry. Let me just get this in my head.
2: Yeah, come on.
1: Talk about it to you all the time. Like an actual doctor. So I was diagnosed with IgA nephropathy, which blocks up the filters in your kidneys, stops them from being able to get rid of waste from your body. So that's what the kidneys are responsible for, getting rid of waste out of your body. So kidneys have tiny little filters called glomeruli, and if they're blocked, in my case, the glomeruli were blocked up by proteins called IgAs, hence the diagnosis was called IgA nephropathy. And basically I had to go on dialysis. They had to put a tunneled line into my neck and start dialysis straight away.
0: So was you born with it?
1: No. They're saying they don't really know the cause, whether it's something hereditary down the line, which is unlikely, or something environmental. They didn't really get to the bottom of it.
0: So how did the news about Ben affect you and your family?
2: Oh, it affected us absolutely massively, Kev. We were so worried at first. He was very, very poorly. And, you know, we just wanted to help. And at the beginning, there was not a lot we could do. But the dialysis, which is an absolutely amazing thing, was keeping him going. And he was doing dialysis 3 times a week right from the beginning. How long were you on the dialysis for, Ben?
1: All in all, I think it was 10 months. Yeah, nine to 10 months. And doing that 3 times a week is pretty rough. But at the same time, it's amazing. The technology is amazing.
0: So how did your missus feel about it?
1: Devastated, extremely worried. We'd only been married a year, so it was quite disappointing, like, to say the least.
2: Absolutely. She was an amazing support.
1: But she was amazing, unbelievable, just an absolute rock right the way through it. Just totally looked after me all the time. It was unbelievable. The support I've had from my whole family was just unreal.
0: And your brothers as well?
1: My brothers as well, yeah. Everyone was just so supportive.
0: So was your dad there helping you through it?
1: He certainly was, yeah. And when it come to the transplant particularly, it was a lot for me, dad, I think. Having to see his wife and his son both going to be operated on, it must have been an extremely stressful time for him, but he was there.
2: He was the first one to say that he wanted to give his kidney to
1: Ben. That's right, yeah.
2: But unfortunately, he wasn't a match.
1: So you have to be a close match to be able to give a kidney. And it turns out my dad wasn't a close enough match. Neither was my brother John. But or Chris. Got loads of brothers. But my mum and my other brother Matty were both matches. And the doctors said, do you think the best case would be to go with my mum?
0: I know you got your grandparents still here, but what did they think about you going through it?
1: Again, everyone in the family was just really worried, weren't they?
2: Very worried, yeah.
1: Yeah, and obviously everyone tries their best to be as supportive as they can, and, you know, I'm sure me and granddad were equally devastated.
0: So did they ever go try and be a match?
1: I don't know whether age comes into play sometimes, so I think they may have been a bit too old.
2: When you give a kidney, you have to have loads and loads of medical tests. And I had all of those tests to check if you're fit enough to give that kidney, because they just want you to give the kidney, to go through your surgery and to get better quickly. So they have to test whether you're fit enough to be able to do that, because they don't want two patients on their hands.
1: Very thorough, aren't they?
2: Yeah, very thorough tests.
0: Okay, we're going to take a short break for some music.

0: And welcome back. I'm going to interview Sue and Ben Baer. Ben, what were your health options at this point?
1: Dialysis, first of all. That was the lifesaver to start with. And then the options going forward after that was either to go on a waiting list to get a kidney, or whether I could find someone who could give me a kidney. Lucky enough, I had so many family members all step up to get tested. And my mum ended up being the one to do it. So brave, she stepped up.
2: No, I wasn't brave, really. You just do it.
1: So I was very lucky in that sense, to be honest with you, that I had, you know, family members there who were willing to step up.
2: If you were on the list, what was the average time you would have waited?
1: I think I could have been waiting up to 5 years, possibly. Two best case scenario, 2 years. But, you know, there was a lot of people on dialysis who had been on dialysis for a long time, who had been on the waiting list a long time. So lucky to have it all done within 10 months, you know what I mean? That's just unreal.
0: So, how did your family feel about the life-changing diagnosis?
2: Well, as I say, everyone was devastated at first, but it became a positive thing once we had the surgery and we could see that it was going well. You know, you've just got to look forward with an open mind and make the best out of your life. I think it does make you think that way. I think when you've had a huge event, it makes you say, well, you know, let's make the most of every day.
0: Ben, what were the doctors saying about your future and were the short-term or long-term options to be said?
1: The doctors have got to be pretty straightforward with you, really. So, you know, they kind of explained to me that, you know, this is a marathon and not a sprint type of thing, you know what I mean? So that's why I feel so blessed and so lucky, the fact that it actually all happened quite quickly, because, as I say, for a lot of people, they can be waiting a very long time.
0: Ben, what would happen if you didn't get the dialysis?
1: If you didn't get the dialysis,
0: yeah,
1: and there was no option for a kidney,
0: yeah,
1: unfortunately, you wouldn't be able to make it.
0: Sue, having your son getting such a life-changing diagnosis, what was going through your mind at this time?
2: Obviously, my thoughts were with Ben. 100%, you know, I didn't want to see him suffer. Just the thought of it was unbearable, really. And that's why we all said, right, straight away, we want to be tested, because we can help. It's amazing the fact that you can give an organ, mm-hmm, to someone. It's just fantastic, the technology, our surgeon,
1: the science behind

0: welcome back. Got a question for both of you. When did the options of the kidney transplant come about, and how did the doctor explain to you?
1: Oh, there was a lot of explaining to do, Kev.
2: Yeah. So, a couple of months into having dialysis, you get seen by, like, transplant specialists and a whole transplant team. So one of the transplant coordinators come to me while I was on dialysis with forms that I could give to family. So I gave the forms out to the family. Everyone filled their forms in, and then were given dates to come in and do blood tests, initial blood tests, to see whether their blood type was a match. I think it was first, wasn't it?
1: It was, yeah.
2: So there's a big transplant team that basically look after you and explain everything to you. And it was all about getting them forms, basically, and getting them signed so that the family could come in and do bloods.
1: So you just do your bloods, and if you're not a blood match with the person who needs the kidney, then you're ruled out straight away.
0: So was there any other types to get tested as well?
1: Oh, I had absolutely loads of tests.
2: Gene testing, isn't it?
1: And, yeah, kidney function tests. Lots and lots of tests, CT scans, and just to check that your kidney is spot on for the patient.
2: And that your body is healthy enough.
1: Yeah.
0: So what was the plan and press by the doctors happened to you both? And what were your fears?
1: I was pretty scared, this sounds ridiculous, about going in the lift in the hospital, because I don't do lifts.
2: Yeah.
1: I'm quite claustrophobic.
2: So much so that she actually walked down 7 flights of stairs in the Royal after the op.
1: Yeah.
2: When we were told
1: It wasn't 7 flights, it was 7 floors.
2: Seven floors.
1: There was 3 in between each flight. So it was,
2: even more, really.
1: It's about 20 flights of stairs I walked out of the hospital.
2: But you must have been really, really scared. I was scared for you, to be honest.
1: Yeah.
2: I that was one of my fears, was scared for me mum's health and everything else. I was scared for myself in the sense of the unknown. Going for a life-changing operation is quite scary. But at the same time, it was sort of a bit of hope as well, you know what I mean? A lot of hope.
1: I was fearful that it wasn't going to work, you know, after all the anticipation. And
2: that was another big fear of mine, was receiving your kidney, and then there's obviously the chance that he could reject. So there was a big fear of, oh, wouldn't want this to go to waste type of thing.
1: Yeah, you know what I mean? And I was also a bit fearful. I've never had a general anaesthetic before, so I was a bit frightened, a bit concerned about how I would handle that. But I've got to be honest, it was quite nice getting put to sleep. Quite pleasurable.
2: I agree with that, actually.
1: Yeah.
0: Let's take a short break from music.

0: Welcome back. After explaining how you were both feeling about your transplant. So the transplant procedure went ahead, and you talk a little bit about what happened to both of you in the hospital.
1: Yeah, so you went down first, didn't you?
2: Well, we actually went into the hospital on a Sunday, which was the night before we were going to be operated on the Monday morning in January this year. And that was a weird feeling, wasn't it?
1: Yeah, it was like we were having a sleepover in the hospital. It was quite weird, really.
2: Yeah, we were having treats and things because we couldn't eat after a certain time.
1: And just sort of making out like...
2: We were on holiday or
1: Nothing
2: something.
1: Nothing was happening and everything was okay. I didn't sleep that night myself. I didn't sleep a
2: wink. No, I'm not going to lie. I didn't sleep either.
1: And my mum went down in the morning.
2: 9 o'clock.
1: So it gets taken out. My mum's kidney was taken out, put on ice, and then they take me down. They sort her out.
2: Just sort me out, you know.
1: Yeah, stitch her back up and all that. And then
2: my operation took about four and a half hours.
1: And then I went down, and I can't really tell you much about that because I was asleep. But
2: my operation was keyhole to hand surgery. So I had 3 keyhole incisions and 1 bigger incision to take the kidney out. So,
1: and I've just got 1 large incision. So they actually...
2: I'm not that old, Kevin, if you don't mind.
1: It surprised me that they don't actually remove my damaged kidneys. They didn't. So they're still there. And apparently, eventually, they just dissolve. And you just...
2: I think they're already pretty much shriveled away. Yeah. I imagine them to look like a sprouts or something like that. Yeah. Brussels sprouts, you know.
1: Or like a medjool date or something.
2: Maybe. I've always liked medjool dates, though.
1: Anyway,
0: afterwards, how long did it take you both to recover?
1: A good couple of months, really, wasn't it?
2: Well, I think we did pretty well.
1: A couple of weeks before we were back on our feet.
2: We went into the hospital Sunday, operated on the Monday. I was sent home on the Friday, so I was in for 5-6 days. By the following Monday, 1 week after the operation, I decided to start doing little walks around the block. And I made them little walks get bigger and bigger. So, it wasn't as bad as what I anticipated.
1: I was out of the hospital after 10 days and I was able to walk up and down my stairs in the house and stuff like that. And it wasn't long before I was out myself going for walks.
2: There's a lot more to it for Ben because he has to have a lot of meds.
1: Yeah. So because my mum's kidney is like a foreign body to my body.
0: Yeah.
1: I have to have immunosuppressant drugs, which basically suppress your immune system and stop it attacking the kidney. And basically stops the kidney from rejecting, or stops your body from rejecting the kidney. So I'm on them for life.
0: So how did the hospital treat you?
2: Oh, absolutely amazing.
1: Actually unbelievable, wasn't it?
2: Yeah, it was unbelievable.
1: The care was just superb.
2: Yeah. They were just, I mean, everything, you know, they were there monitoring you all the time. And they were lovely.
1: The nurses are just absolute angels. They really are.
2: Yeah. And even the students and everyone. The surgeon was fantastic. Yeah. The anaesthetist was amazing. They were all fantastic.
0: Ben, how do you feel about what your mum did?
1: I can't actually put it into words for you. It's just... It's unbelievable, and I just feel so blessed and emotional all the time about it. It's just the kindest, most loving thing that anyone could ever do. I can't get over it. Still can't get over it.
0: So, how do you feel about what you did?
2: To be honest with you, I feel quite proud of what I did, but I would do it all again tomorrow because that's what you do when you're a mum. You look after your kids as much as you can. And I absolutely love Ben. And so, you know, you just do what you've got to do.
1: I absolutely love you.
2: Well, there you go.
0: I'd like to thank you both for coming in and telling our listeners about what happened to you both over the past year. Before I ask Ben to do one final thing, how did you start off in the musical business?
1: I was playing guitar since I was 8 or something, 7 or 8.
2: A bit younger, yeah.
1: Yeah. But I started doing guitar lessons in school, but I didn't do that many. Hmm. And then I sort of left it for a couple of years, and then there was always a guitar in our house because my dad had a guitar. So I started playing, teaching myself, and then I started doing gigs when I was about 14 or 15 with various bands, and pursued that for a number of years, and then I went solo, started playing, writing my own stuff and playing covers in town and stuff like that, and playing with bands, and yeah, so I've been in the music industry for about 10 or 15 years.
2: And he's only 30.
1: Mm.
2: Yeah. In fact, he used to teach the guitar here in Liverpool Community Radio.
1: Mm-hmm.
2: He was the guitar teacher.
1: The good old days.
2: Yeah.
0: We've really got a really treat at the end. Ben's going to play us out with one of his songs. Ben, play a song.
1: Don't mind if I do.
2: Is this going to be a cover or is it one of yours?
1: Do you want me to do a cover or?
0: Whatever you want to do.
1: I'll do a cover, I think. On.

0: Can I just tag on to the end there? That's just a little dedication, that song, for another musician from our family. His name was Tony Mack, and he passed away on Monday. So we need to dedicate that one to Tony.
1: Yeah, that was for my Uncle Tom.
0: Yeah.
2: Has your rental property fallen into disrepair? 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
5: 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I realise £100 is a big ask, especially at the moment. 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In return for being part of Club 100, you'll get a frame certificate, an LCR mug, and the chance to be a guest on our programme, Kenny Ireland Discs. But more importantly, you'll get a warm, fuzzy feeling that you or your organisation is contributing to a worthwhile community project. You can either make a one-off payment by Bax of £100 or set up a monthly standing order of only £8.34. Donations need to be made to Kensington Vision, which is all one word, Community Interest Company via the Co-op Bank. Our SOR code is 089299. That's 089299. And our bank account details are 65255654. That's 65255654. If you'd like more information or more details, then contact me, Steve Farragher, by emailing steve@l-c-r.co.uk. 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

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I realise £100 is a big ask, especially at the moment. But in reality, this £100 equates to eating one Greg steak bake or drinking one Starbucks coffee a week. In return for being part of Club 100, you'll get a framed certificate, an LCR mug, and the chance to be a guest on our programme, Kenny Island Discs. But more importantly, you'll get a warm, fuzzy feeling that you or your organisation is contributing to a worthwhile community project. You can either make a one-off payment by Bax of £100 or set up a monthly standing order of only £8.34. Donations need to be made to Kensington Vision, which is all one word, Community Interest Company via the Co-op Bank. Our SOR code is 089299. That's 089299. And our bank account details are 65255654. That's 65255654. If you'd like more information or more details, then contact me, Steve Farragher, by emailing steve@l-c-r.co.uk. Or you can even call into the LCR studio, 53 to 57 Holt Road. And you can also see what your donation is delivering to the community. 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

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If you live in Liverpool late, you're out of work, thinking about a career change, or just need a bit of support, we are a local, friendly team who are here to help you with anything from CVs, job searching, applications, and interview practice. 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We've also got an amazing garden space and it looks beautiful this time of year with all the flowers in bloom, and the Toxteth birds and the bees are loving it too. As well as all that, we can help you find training, connect you to real local opportunities. Plus, we've got guaranteed interviews with some of the biggest employers in the city. You can find us at 3 Kelvin Grove in Toxteth. It's just a short walk from Prince's Park Gates. We're open Monday to Friday, 9 till 4:30. You don't need to struggle alone. 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So, why not call us on 07 483 426 969. If you haven't got a pen, I'm going to say it again: 07 483 426 969, or just search in Google Jobs Plus Toxteth and on social media. But don't forget, if you do get in touch, make sure you mention that you heard about us on Liverpool Community Radio.

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1: Hi everyone, I'm Jo from Jobs Plus Toxteth. If you live in Liverpool East, you're out of work, thinking about a career change, or just need a bit of support, we are a local, friendly team who are here to help you with anything from CVs, job searching, applications, and interview practice. We also hold small community events to help people get out of the house, mix with their neighbours, and that helps them with stress and it eases loneliness. We've also got an amazing garden space and it looks beautiful this time of year with all the flowers in bloom and the Toxteth birds and the bees are loving it too. As well as all that, we can help you find training, connect you to real local opportunities. Plus, we've got guaranteed interviews with some of the biggest employers in the city. You can find us at 3 Kelvin Grove in Toxteth. It's just a short walk from Prince's Park Gates. We're open Monday to Friday, 9 till 4:30. You don't need to struggle alone. 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So, why not call us on 07 483 426 969. If you haven't got a pen, I'm going to say it again. 07 483 426 969. Or just search in Google Jobs Plus Toxteth and on social media. 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
1: Hi everyone, I'm Jo from Jobs Plus Toxteth. If you live in Liverpool late, you're out of work, thinking about a career change, or just need a bit of support, we are a local, friendly team who are here to help you with anything from CVs, job searching, applications, and interview practice. 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We've also got an amazing garden space and it looks beautiful this time of year with all the flowers in bloom and the Toxteth birds and the bees are loving it too. As well as all that, we can help you find training and connect you to real local opportunities. Plus, we've got guaranteed interviews with some of the biggest employers in the city. You can find us at 3 Kelvin Grove in Toxteth. It's just a short walk from Prince's Park Gates. We're open Monday to Friday, 9 till 4:30. You don't need to struggle alone. 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So, why not call us on 07 483 426 969. 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Or just search in Google Jobs Plus Toxteth and on social media. 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

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I realise £100 is a big ask, especially at the moment. But in reality, this £100 equates to eating one Greg steak bake or drinking one Starbucks coffee a week. In return for being part of Club 100, you'll get a frame certificate, an LCR mug, and the chance to be a guest on our programme, Kenny Island Discs. But more importantly, you'll get a warm, fuzzy feeling that you or your organisation is contributing to a worthwhile community project. You can either make a one-off payment by Bax of £100 or set up a monthly standing order of only £8.34. Donations need to be made to Kensington Vision, which is all one word, Community Interest Company via the Co-op Bank. Our SOR code is 089299, that's 089299, and our bank account details are 65255654, that's 65255654. If you'd like more information or more details, then contact me, Steve Farragher, by emailing steve@l-c-r.co.uk, or you can even call into the LCR studio, 53 to 57 Holt Road, and you can also see what your donation is delivering to the community. Thanks very much for listening.

0: Hi everyone, I'm Jo from Jobs Plus Toxteth. If you live in Liverpool late, you're out of work, thinking about a career change, or just need a bit of support, we are a local, friendly team who are here to help you with anything from CVs, job searching, applications, and interview practice. We also hold small community events to help people get out of the house, mix with their neighbours, and that helps them with stress and it eases loneliness. We've also got an amazing garden space and it looks beautiful this time of year with all the flowers in bloom, and the Toxteth birds and the bees are loving it too. As well as all that, we can help you find training and connect you to real local opportunities. Plus, we've got guaranteed interviews with some of the biggest employers in the city. You can find us at 3 Kelvin Grove in Toxteth. It's just a short walk from Prince's Park Gates. We're open Monday to Friday, 9 till 4:30. You don't need to struggle alone. Pop in, have a chat, have a cuppa, and let Jobs Plus Toxteth help. So, why not call us on 07 483 426 969. If you haven't got a pen, I'm going to say it again. 07 483 426 969, or just search in Google Jobs Plus Toxteth and on social media. But don't forget, if you do get in touch, make sure you mention that you heard about us on Liverpool Community Radio.
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0: Hi everyone, I'm Jo from Jobs Plus Toxteth. If you live in Liverpool late, you're out of work, thinking about a career change, or just need a bit of support, we are a local, friendly team who are here to help you with anything from CVs, job searching, applications, and interview practice. 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We've also got an amazing garden space and it looks beautiful this time of year with all the flowers in bloom, and the Toxteth birds and the bees are loving it too. As well as all that, we can help you find training and connect you to real local opportunities. Plus, we've got guaranteed interviews with some of the biggest employers in the city. You can find us at 3 Kelvin Grove in Toxteth. It's just a short walk from Prince's Park Gates. We're open Monday to Friday, 9 till 4:30. You don't need to struggle alone. 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So, why not call us on 07 483 426 969. If you haven't got a pen, I'm going to say it again. 07 483 426 969, or just search in Google Jobs Plus Toxteth and on social media. But don't forget, if you do get in touch, make sure you mention that you heard about us on Liverpool Community Radio.
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3: Hello and good morning. My name is Alice Haston and I'm bringing a new show to you today. It is called The Conversation. The Conversation is a show that I'm bringing to you and it will be on Liverpool Community Radio a lot more often. It is about politics and you will be seeing all different types of politics coming from me. So let's just talk about what's happening in recent news before I move on to the manifestos of each party. So yesterday, Starmer resigned. This is a big hit for the UK, but the question everyone's asking is, Burnham going to become the leader? Some say he's King of the North, some say he's not, but I think it's a question we should all be looking into. And one of the articles that I think I've found recently that is a really good read is, why is the UK losing so many prime ministers? We've lost Starmer and we've lost so many. It's like a prime minister is meant to have 4 years of reign, but they're only doing 2 years. An article by Dr. Ben Worthy. He reflects on why the UK is losing so many prime ministers, and I think this is a great opener for the show. So why has it become so rapid, Dr. Bonworthy says. So Ben has said that there's been a takeover of PMs and that each prime minister keeps inheriting a government that is riddled with crisis. It's partly a long-term problem, and maybe this is why Starmer has not done everything he said he's done, because he came into power and he said, I'm going to do all these things, but we've chucked him out after 2 years. So do you think Burnham's going to be any better? Please reach out to Liverpool Community Radio if you want to have a say on this show and let me know your thoughts on what's happening in our current political climate. To start you off, I'm just going to put a little song on, and then after this we'll move on to the manifestos of each party and what they're saying.
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Hello, and we're back. So I just wanted to bring us back to that article that I mentioned before, those adverts. So why is the UK losing so many prime ministers? I want to hear other people's thoughts, but this article by Dr. Benworthy, he is a politics and societies professor, and he goes on to say in this article, which I think is really interesting, is that that Labour isn't the issue. It's often that the failures, what they're inheriting, is what is, you know, downfall, really. So Starmer's failure, according to this article, is that Starmer's failure then flows into the second factor, that of frying relations with Labour PMs. This is partly a long-term problem. Since the 1970s, MPs of both parties have become more rebellious and less loyal. Then rejected and ejected and then dejected have a greater influence. So arguably, what it's saying is that, you know, the MPs are not loyal and not as committed as they were back in the days when there was Brown and we had, you know, the Labour Party, and there was a lot more commitment. And it's like the Prime Minister, they're struggling to hold their peers, and I think that's a really, you know, interesting thing that people aren't realising. Everyone's so eager to just throw out the Prime Minister, but is Andy Burnham going to be that one that holds the loyalty of the PMs? And I think it's something really interesting to think about. Moving on from this, let's look at manifestos. So what do Labour plan to do? You know, if we all just think, oh, Labour's the option, Conservatives, there's all these different options, but what do they actually plan to do? So looking at the Labour website and their manifestos, what they want to work on and their work so far. So their work so far has been cracking down on illegal working by increasing raids, toughest powers yet to disrupt criminal smuggling gangs, and landmark deals to stop small boat crossings. So according to Labour, that's what they've done so far. But why is this important according to their website? It's because they don't call it Britain is a tolerant and compassionate country. They're proud. They plan for change. So what do they plan to change? This is the important part. This is the manifesto. This is what are we voting for. So they want economic stability, secure borders, national security, kickstart economic growth, building NHS fit for the future. You know, these are missions that many parties say they have, but will it come through? And that's what we'll see with time. But in comparison, let's look at the opposite end of the scale. Let's look at the Reform Party. So the Reform Party have many policies and a big manifesto. Some of the top ones on their policies, according to the Reform UK website, is stop the boats, secure and defend our borders, and deport illegal migrants. So this is a controversial one for many, which I think is controversial. But the two different ends of the spectrum, they both have very similar policies. Now, people wouldn't think this, but just reading through them, they both say that they want to secure borders. They both say they want economic stability. But if you look into the nitty-gritty of it and the difference, what is different between them? It's how they plan to do this. So the Reform Party are very strict on how they plan to do it. So they plan to deport illegal migrants, which is one of their biggest policies that I'm sure everyone knows about. But what does the manifesto actually say? So reading into this, this is what the Reform UK website says. It says that they plan to... They plan to deport illegal migrants in the UK, and we will leave the European Convention of Human Rights. Now, this is a big deal. Repealing the Human Rights Act is what they plan to do, and they plan to ensure that anyone who enters the country illegally will be ineligible for asylum. Now, everyone's like, okay, they're sorting the immigration problem out, but if you read into that, they want to change the Human Rights Act, and the Human Rights Act is a big bill that protects so many. So really, is that worth what they're arguing for? And I think that's down to the voter yourself. Now, the Labour Party, in their manifesto, they don't argue this. They want to keep the Human Rights Bill, but they're tackling immigration from a different sector. They plan to have different secure borders, and they're planning to do it in a completely different way. But we'll come back to that after the short next song. So I've got Jamie Webster, This Place.

thought that little song by Jamie Webster, such a good song, in my opinion anyway. But before that song, we were talking about the two policies between Labour and Reform and what are their differences and what's, you know, what do their manifestos actually say? These are the pure facts from their website, their words, their websites. So this is what we're just comparing today. And before the break, I talked about how the Reform Party, in according to their website and to their policy, they, in one of them, the deport illegal immigrants policy, they want to change the Human Rights Act. But what is the Human Rights Act? If you didn't know, the Human Rights Act 1988 is UK law that incorporates the fundamental rights and freedoms, and it protects so many people. It protects you from age, background or social status, protects women in the workplace, and it protects you to the right to life, to a fair trial, liberty and security, and many more. So arguably, they want to change this to conform to their policy, which gets out illegal migrants. Now, I think it's arguably to say, is this a fair trade? You know, should we change the Human Rights Act that protects so many in order to get illegal migrants out? It's a hard trade, but you know, I think that's down to you, the voter. You know, what do you value more? What do you want more to happen? Whereas in the Labour manifesto, this is not one of their policies. They don't mention the Human Rights Act in their policies. But they do have a different stand on how to make Britain a clean energy. And they want to keep energy costs down. They want to keep and commit to net zero. With, in contrast, the policy from the Reform Party do not want to commit to net zero. They want to scrap net zero, which, according to their website, they believe it will cut energy bills. Now, this is arguably debatable, and if you want to go into the bits of, you know, environmentalists and how our energy bills will come down, but they're the two contrasting ideals. Now, the Reform Party say they will prioritise energy scrutiny. They will expand domestic energy production and scrap policies that drive bills higher while making Britain more dependent on foreign energy. Lower energy costs mean lower prices, higher wages, strong economy. British households and businesses have been crushed by among the highest energy costs in the world, driven by bad ideological policy. Now, they want to scrap net zero, and they want to do the energy bills in a completely different way to Labour. Now, I think you should look into what net zero is. Net zero helps us get cleaner energy. It's your windmills and all these type of things, and it gets us clean energy, so we're not less reliant on other parts of the world, like this war in Iran, more politics for you there. You know, that is still ongoing. As much as Trump tries to get a treaty going, it's still, you know, recently there's back and forth, but I wouldn't say it's completely settled. I think there's still time, and it's definitely something to watch. But this scrap net zero policy is completely different to what we've currently got with the Labour government. So I want to know, what do the voters think? Do you think we should scrap net zero, or do you want to keep it in? Which side of the coin are you on? So I think that's an interesting comparison between the two, because, you know, the two completely opposite parties, on some things, they are quite similar. They do both want to secure borders and they do want a stable economy. But as I say, the way they're doing it is completely different. Now, the Labour Party do want national security, and they do want a building and NHS fit for the future. Now, when we look at the Reform website, and what do they think about the NHS? Well, they say that they want to keep the NHS and help British people have children. They want to revitalise British manufacturing. They want to make law-abiding citizens feel safe. And yes, one of their policies is protect the NHS, despite rumours online. According to the Reform UK website, they want to protect the NHS. It will remain free at the point of use, funded by general taxation. They want to improve it, redirect funding back, and they want to... Successive Conservative and Labour governments have failed, they believe, leaving patient satisfaction and clinical outcomes at record levels. But, arguably, this Reform website, this is a policy, but it doesn't say how. It doesn't say how they plan to boost the NHS. It doesn't say how. So this is something to take into account. If you are wanting to vote for a party, I think we should all look into how do they plan to do this policy? Because we've all been there when a prime minister has come into power and has said, oh, I'm going to do this. And you go, okay, how? And then they don't do it because the how was never there. So I think we should constantly be asking how to both Reform and to Labour. When the Labour say they're going to secure borders, how? How are they going to do that? So I think it's something that we should always be questioning.
especially in the political world. But according to the Labour Party, so far, they have the toughest powers yet to disrupt criminal smuggling gangs, and they've cracked down on illegal working by increasing raids. So

the Labour Party are saying that's a part of securing their borders. They're saying that that's how they've secured borders, by being the toughest on smuggling gangs, which arguably there is a fact that they have been doing that. But are they saying they're going to secure borders in a different way? Are they going to, you know, reform or offering a different perspective, I guess? And I think that's something to take into account. They also say, Labour say that they're restoring order and control. According to the Labour website, Labour are restoring order and control to our immigration systems that operate swiftly. Almost 60,000 illegal migrants and foreign criminals have been removed or deported. Now, you wouldn't expect to see this on the Labour website, which is, I was quite shocked when I was reading it, because you expect maybe this from before, but it shows that the two parties do have similarities, and I think that's really something to take into account, because they clearly do have similar policies, but one may be more extreme or different to the other. So it's definitely something to consider when you're viewing and wanting to consider, who should I vote for? I always think, let's look at what they're doing. Let's look at what they're saying they want to do. Because really, if they're saying they're going to do it, then maybe they will. You know, it's not always certain, but I think it's great to look into. Now, after the break, I'm going to discuss what ward we're going to be looking at and what issues there is in the community of the Stonycroft ward. As today, I'm going to have Steve Radcliffe in for an interview. I'll see you shortly. Here is the next song.

Hello, and that was Real Love. That was a beautiful song. I really like that one. So my name is Alice Haston, and this is The Conversation, a show about politics. You know, just a friendly conversational show where we talk about politics, we talk about the party's manifestos and what that means for the future of the country. As everyone may know, or if you've not heard, the Prime Minister, Keir Starmer, did resign yesterday, and that was a really big day for the country. And obviously, when Keir Starmer did resign, that means there's a question, is Andy Burnham the next leader? Is he going to take over? Is he going to be the King of the North? It's only time will tell. And I think, you know, I think the fact that he is Andy Burnham, his train's getting tracked by the BBC, and he's a very big figure, and he's done a lot for Manchester. He made free bus passes for 16 to 18 year olds, and he has made a big impact. So is this his time? But he's still inheriting a country in crisis if he does come into power. So what does that mean? Will he do a better job than Starmer? Only time will tell. But I'm here to update you on the biggest news, and that is the biggest news. And I'm also to update you on the policies of the parties, new changes, new articles, everything politics. And today I also want to talk about some issues in the community, because, well, when we have issues, we look up to our MPs and our councillors, because ultimately they're the only people who can do anything about it. So today we're looking at Stonycroft, the ward, which the councillor Steve Radford is the councillor for. He is their lead party of the Liberal Democrats. Or the Liberal Party, and he will be in shortly, and he's going to talk about the issues in the area, and I'm going to ask him, what is the party doing? What is the councillor doing? And what is his role and everything, and what does he do for his constituents? So some of the issues that I'm going to highlight is, whilst you know, the roads are great, but there is some potholes, and what's he doing about this? You know, and there was also, there was a rat problem in March. There was an article by the Liverpool Echo who highlighted this and said, like, you know, the people of Stonycroft deserve better. Is this resolved? Only, well, he's going to be coming in today, and we'll be asking him, is this going to be resolved? And then the next biggest issue in Stonycroft, I think, is fly tipping. Not only do we have it here in Kensington, but it's a big issue in Liverpool. You know, you drive around sometimes and there's a mattress on the floor, or there's boxes thrown around, and this is a big issue, especially for the people of Stonycroft. So I think today we're going to ask him these questions, you know, what's changing and what can we do about it? You know, politics, we choose the people in power. We've chose Steve Radford, and he's going to come in, and we're going to ask him, what, you know, you've been chosen by the people, voted by the people, what do you think is going to happen? What needs to happen? And what can we do as the people to encourage it? You know, I think highlighting the problems is what makes the problem get resolved. If we highlight these potholes, councillors like Steve Radford, he's going to fix it. So we're going to ask him today, and he'll be on shortly. But for now, here's the next song.

That was Daisy Jill, Nothing Out of Me. So that was such a good song. There was a little break in between. So an article I've got here from the Times, which I think is very topical considering, you know, Burnham and Starmer. This is called Andy Burnham Will Seek to Soothe Markets as He Marches on Number 10. So the Times have reported this. So the former mayor of Greater Manchester will vow to protect the economy and stick to fiscal rules in a major speech next week as he gets ready to take power. So what do we think about this? If you want to get in touch, just contact Liverpool Community Radio and talk to us or message us online. We also are on Dab and Spotify if you want to get in touch. Or my name is Alice Haston. You can contact me on Instagram, anything like that. It's just my name. And let me know what you think and what you want to hear about on the next show. But this article says that Andy Burnham will use a speech next week to pledge to grow the economy and commit to Labour's fiscal rules as he prepares to enter Downing Street after the resignation of Keir Starmer. So this is interesting because, you know, Burnham's not in power yet, but he's already stating what he wants to achieve, which I think is very interesting because, you know, you've got to do these kind of things if you want to get into power, but he hasn't said yet how he's going to achieve them. I think only time will come with that. So Darren Jones, the Chief Secretary to the Prime Minister, is considering standing for the leadership to trigger a contest, even if he has no chance of winning. And I think that says even more that all the Labour members have such faith in Burnham, because if the Chief Secretary is considering standing just to let him win, I think that's quite interesting. I think that I wonder, is anyone else gonna stand against him, or is it just gonna be Burnham? Is there anyone else in the ring? I think that's something only time will tell. But some Burnham allies said that they felt daunted by the scale of the challenges ahead. I think, wow, that, you know, even his allies know maybe this is what's gonna happen. Maybe he's the only option to come to power. So, Darren Jones, Chief Secretary, also said to be concerned about the economic direction of a Burnham government, including the potential appointment of Ed Miliband as Chancellor. Now, that's interesting. However, critics said he is unlikely to win the support of not Burnham being to stand. Burnham will use the speech early next week to attempt to bolster his economic credentials and concern in the markets about his premiership. He will promise to reduce the national debt and the cost of borrowing as he sets out a credible plan for growth within the current fiscal rules. So that means that next week, hopefully, we should see what this plan looks like, how he's going to change the economy, and what this means for us, how it affects our taxes and everything that we do. And most importantly as well, the government borrowing, because that affects how much tax we pay and affects everything, the treasury and where our money goes. Everyone wants to know what it's being used for. So the Times also go on to say that Miliband had been favourited for the role but has been the subject of briefings by cabinet colleagues who believe he's not pro-business enough and will undermine market confidence. So the Times is saying here, arguably, that Miliband is the favourite, but does he really know the market? Can he really do the job? Not the job of Prime Minister, but the job of Market Secretary. This is really interesting, I think. And the Times have reported this yesterday, just after Starmer's resignation, and only time will tell, really, what's going to happen next. You know, there's predictions, and it says that they reported a new article where Starmer sets up row with Andy Burnham over defence plan, because they both have differing views on defence. Now, Keir Starmer said he will push ahead with plans to publish the long-awaited defence investment plan before the NATO summit on July 7th, which is soon creeping up, even though his successor will not have signed up to it. The Prime Minister faces a row with Andy Burnham, who, the Times have been told, wants it delayed until he enters Downing Street. Burnham is said to be keen to examine the plans and make the decision himself. So it looks like there's a bit of, you know, Starmer really wants these defence plans to go ahead. But if he's not going to be in power, should they? You know, because if they go ahead before Burnham gets there, then it would be hard for Burnham to change things around, especially in this, you know, stance. But Burnham's not in power yet, so should he really have a say? There's all these sides to consider. The article goes on to say, the Prime Minister faces a row with Andy Burnham and an ally of John Healey, the former Defence Secretary, who quit over the plan, said there was no point in publishing it half-baked dip before Burnham was in number 10. So the former Defence Secretary doesn't think this should be published before Burnham gets into power and calls it half-baked. Because he said, no, this dip settlement falls well short and an incoming PM will still have to meet the same requirements. So clearly there's a strong argument against publishing half-baked dip. Now,
do we really think Starmer's going to go ahead and publish his plans and go forward with it? Or is he going to let Andy Burnham have his way? However, Nick Thomas Siemens, the Cabinet Office Minister, denied Starmer's government was a zombie government on Tuesday, said that the DIP would still be published in the next couple of weeks. He said he told the Take programme on Radio 4 isn't a delay because it's something that the country has always planned to do for the NATO summit, which is nearly July in Turkey. That remains the case, that is unchanged, work is continuing. Rachel Reeves, the Chancellor, told MPs, I'm confident that they will be published for the NATO summit. It will involve more money spent more effectively and will meet the scale of the challenge facing our country. So it looks like Rachel Reeves on the side for this to go ahead, but will this truly happen? I think the defence is really important considering the war in Iran and considering Ukraine. So it's important that Britain has this defence, but it's arguments on how much should be spent on it. That's something to mull over while the next song is coming on and while we wait for Steve Radford to join us.

0: Hello, and we're back. This is The Conversation with Alice Haston, and we are talking all things politics. So today, I've got Steve Radford in today. Do you want to introduce yourself, Steve?
1: Hi, good afternoon. I'm Councillor Steve Radford. I'm leader of the Liberal Party. Can I stress that's the genuine Liberals, not the SLDP who jumped in with the SDP and then jumped in with the Tories and drift about everywhere. Genuine Liberals.
0: Yeah, so he is the leader of the Liberal Party and he's here today to talk about what he's doing in his area. So I've got some questions. So, what changes have you brought to the Stonycroft ward and what are the plans for the future, if you've got any coming?
1: I think, if you don't mind, I've brought out what my Liberal Party group, including myself and Councillor Billy Lake and our other team members, are doing across the whole city, which have an impact at Stonycroft, but broader. First of all, we're launching a really rigorous campaign. We've launched it to challenge the council about the fact that all over the city, houses of multiple occupation are being converted by builders. One, they're often not declaring them to the council. Two, they're often declaring them after the work's been done and say a fait accompli, or applying for a legal technicality called certificate of lawfulness, which means we're going under the radars of the system to do a conversion and we've done it, so we don't want to involve in consulting the community. The Liberal Party is uniquely banging the heads together of council officers and raising it with council senior officers as well as senior councillors to say, you're allowing a planning department that doesn't ensure enforcement, which is bringing the planning controls under total lack of credibility. It's happening just in our wards, even more so actually in Kensington Ward, which is led by the leader of the council. I thought he might have noticed. And we're pushing the issue. We want planning laws to cap the number of HMOs, but not just do it on paper, enforce it.
0: Yeah.
1: The council has hundreds of strategy documents under its file, but they're bloody useless.
0: So do you think they need to enforce it more?
1: Enforce it full stop. Mm. At the moment, I could give you the list of Kensington this week, and it will have 7 applications for certificate of lawfulness, which means we've done the conversion, we haven't applied for planning permission, and we're now trying to avoid planning permission. It's not just in our own wards, even though it's true of parts of Tuebrook particularly.
0: Yeah.
1: But it's true of Kensington, it's true of Anfield. And the Liberal Party is doing a service to the whole city. We're fighting against the abuse of HMOs and a limp planning department that's letting them get away with it.
0: Yeah. And how are you fighting for this?
1: We're meeting officers every month and we're giving them lists of evidence of B&B conversions, Airbnbs opened, HMOs up for sale on websites. The council's just making no notice of. And we're really causing some ruffle feathers. And that's what a constructive opposition does. At the Housing Working Party, which we said the council needs a housing committee, biggest issues of the city, we're cracking down on why the council is taking so little effort to redevelop 10,000 long-term vacant properties. The budget for homelessness has gone up by 60%.
0: Yeah.
1: We've got people in hostels and hotel accommodation, which is extraordinarily expensive. We've got 10,000 long-term derelict properties in the city, not just in Tuebrook, ironically even more than the Kensington. I had to bring that attention to the leader of the council and said, what are you doing? And on the working party, the Liberal Party group put on the table, we want a coordinated, targeted effort in areas like Kensington and Anfield, where there's very high, and Tuebrook, where there's high proportions of long-term derelicts. We want them brought back into use. People coming off the housing list means somewhere else on the housing list has got a house. It also means the council save money on homelessness and it brings in more rateable value.
0: And what brought this to your attention? How did you find out about this big issue? Has it always been something
1: on your
0: radar?
1: Like most councillors, we walk the streets of our wards every day. We see the derelicts. We talk to the neighbours.
0: Yeah.
1: We've got a derelict property, which is used by the burglars to break in. We've got a derelict property, which is used for fly tipping, which causes a health issue for the neighbours.
0: Mm.
1: We've seen derelict properties which have gone on fire. We walk our patch every day.
0: Yeah.
1: Every day we see the real problems that the council officers just treat as a sort of number-crunching exercise. We see the impact, and we bring that impact to the town hall and say, this is why it's a priority. This is why something's doing. At the last council budget, we were the only party that last couple of budgets moved an amendment to say the council put more senior staff into tackling derelicts. And we voted to improve the budget for the private licensing team because, as the constructive opposition, we want to have the life of our residents improved. And sometimes that means putting more money into enforcement. We voted to support more money into highways. As a constructive opposition, we were calling for more enforcement. So we voted for extra funds to go enforcement. Now we want to see the council deliver on it.
0: Yeah, and how has the process been so far? You know, challenging the council. Have they challenged you back on any of these ideas?
1: Well, I spent 1.5 hours debating with council housing officers why they don't want to have a local housing scheme, and ignoring the fact that someone in Tewbrook could be given an allocation in Speak. They're away from their family. Their kids then have to travel on council bus services, so that costs the council money. They aren't able to support their grandparents, which means social services are called in. We're calling for a local preference housing scheme. We've worked one in one of our wards at the Woodyard Terrace. 40 of the houses were rented out and 20 were given preference to local people. And straight away, we didn't get a sort of like, you know, 40 people arrived from Croxteth, landed in the middle of Tewbrook and didn't know anybody. Mm. We had 20 local families moved in, and that helped settle the whole estate into the surrounding community. We're fighting for local preference scheme. It's going to the council cabinet for one of the recommendations, thanks to the Liberal Party. Thanks to the Liberal Party, one of the recommendations to the Housing Working Party will be there should be a targeted effort in the areas of high concentration of derelicts, such as parts of Wavertree, Toxteth, parts of Anfield, Tewbrook and Kensington, and really drill down the number of derelicts. A derelict house can blight the street.
0: Is that leading on from that? A lot of people online have seen in the Facebook group have raised the issue of fly tipping. Now, do you think fly tipping is linked to these derelict houses and people are just fly tipping there?
1: Some of the derelict properties can be subject to fly tipping, but fly tipping is broader. At the moment, too many people, and it's not just necessarily tenants or any particular type of tenant or resident, too many people get private builders in or a landlord come in, clear a flat and say, I'm not going to bother buying a skip, I'll just throw it in the back entry.
0: Yeah, and how are you going to tackle this?
1: And what we want to do is in more enforcement. I'll be honest, I've reported people in the street who fly tipped and said to the council, I've seen them fly tip, I've personally challenged them,
0: and
1: I want the
0: happened.
1: Council to prosecute.
0: Yeah, has it happened?
1: And I have to say, it's sadly not enough.
0: Which and is unfortunate because it makes
1: it's not the, unfortunate, yeah. It's actually feeble management. Sorry, let me put it absolutely blunt. It is weak, feeble management. We've produced evidence of address labels, we've produced statements, and we're encouraging residents every week to give witness statements. The last council, we got a freedom of information because council officers will play, they've got a, oh, it's a great stress finding statistics.
0: Yeah.
1: They find statistics when it suits them, but when it doesn't suit them, they don't find them. So we had to table freedom of informations. And we got a list of the last freedom of informations. And there's loads of fly tipping tickets in the city centre. So it's great for someone walking around the city table and say, oh, you've lost your crisp packet. Have a fine. But in the areas where it's affected, in the terrace streets of Liverpool, where fly tipping is too often routine, the council prosecutions have been like one per ward in 3 months.
0: Wow.
1: That is not an accident. It is a lack of resources. The council needs to understand there is a city of ratepayers live in the terrace areas of Liverpool who pay their rates and deserve a service they're not getting. The council service should not be just about the city centre.
0: Yes.
1: My group, the Liberal Party group, is banging on the door of council officers and councillors, making that clear at cabinet meetings, committee meetings and officers meetings. And, yeah, we've upset a few councillors. And in fairness, quite a few Labour councillors agree with us. But sometimes they're not always strong enough to say to the officers, you're not doing your job.
0: As a councillor yourself, how do you think this, you know, is going to take effect with the other councillors? Do you think you'll all come together and be able to put in an effective plan?
1: How shall I put it? Like every profession, whether it's doctors, policemen, lawyers, you get some people who are very committed, you get some people just do the job because they pay for it, and there's a range of talents. There's a range of motivations. And it's not just true of a Labour council, it's true of other councils. When a council gets too big a majority, and it's been in office for a long while, I've noticed a trend is they've become to spend more time justifying what the council officers are doing or not doing. And they forget they're there to represent the residents. I'm not making a party point, because it was true when the Lib Dems were last in power as well. Every administration, after a while, makes that mistake. They forget why they're there. They're there. Too many of them see themselves as telling the public what they think is good for them.
0: So do you think not the councillors should be doing more?
1: Oh, the council could be doing more, should be doing more, and is failing the residents.
0: And yourself, what are you actively then reporting them as a councillor and
1: being involved? If you go onto any of the Facebooks for Tewbrook and the surrounding communities, which my community support, I'm going to be honest, residents of Newsham Park, which were moved into Kensington for the last boundary review, still come on to us every week with issues. The council is not only... They are removing the refuse and we are reporting the dumping. What they're not doing is sufficiently prosecuting the people who are doing the dumping, because when the prosecutions start hitting the floor, then the problem will stop.
0: Yes.
1: Too many private builders, too many private landlords are cutting costs, dumping on the street and passing the burden to the taxpayer. And the council is not pushing back. We have a feeble council. And I don't mind upsetting people, I'll say that publicly. And my group is bringing to the attention of officers at every single level what they're not doing in some of the working class communities who deserve better.
0: Yeah. So do you think the other parties need to be doing better then?
1: Well, difficult question. I just want to be positive about what our group's doing.
0: Yes. Okay.
1: I think we stand on the record on what we're doing. I don't want to spend my time saying, you know, like, for instance, at most budget meetings, Lib Dems spend all their time abstaining, which is true. I have some genuine disagreements with members of the Green Party because, say, if you want extra services, you can't pretend you don't have to increase taxes to pay for it. But that's a, you know, that's our point of view. But we will say what we're doing. And more the point, our communities know what we're doing. And we positively try and involve in the community in doing that. One of the things that council's not very good, and I've changed the subject slightly, one of the other issues is everyone knows the health inequality across the country. There's great health inequality. If you lived in Tubrook or Anfield in Kensington, you will probably have a life expectancy of 12 years less than someone living in Woolton or Alton.
0: Mm.
1: And it's not just about income. It's obviously about health education. I'm delighted across our three wards, we launched with the City Region. We helped support a computer training course with the council to encourage people on computer skills. A lot of older people do struggle to even connect, like NHS app. We've done schemes whereby we health adult social care services came in and they've been giving care advice to people on what adaptions they could need to the house to make their life safer in their own homes. And we're trying to support a lot of health initiatives that the council's gone on paper, but not always connect to the communities that need it to happen. And we're leading from the front.
0: Yeah, is there any other initiatives you want to shout out that are going ahead or that are for the community?
1: Yeah, I think one of the biggest impacts, 6 years ago, Joe Anderson and the Labour Party, including Wendy Whitewash from Kensington Ward, said they were going to move St Peter Lloyd and close it and move it to Kensington, which would have been absolutely ridiculous. It would have meant that the whole of the West Derby Tubrook area wouldn't have had a sports centre.
0: Mm.
1: And it would have been moved there. We kicked a fuss up. We've been campaigning for the fact it hasn't been renovated. It's now taken 6 years to renovate. The swimming pool probably should be open next week. Let's be in context. The Allies liberated Western Europe quicker than the council renovated Peter Lloyd. but it wouldn't be there if it wasn't for the Liberal Party group kicking a fuss up.
0: And are you encouraging the community to be using this centre?
1: Oh, yeah, my community will not need any encouragement to use it. they'd be crashing at the doors to get it moving, particularly in this weather.
0: Yes.
1: And there's an example where the Liberal Party have rocked the boat, demanded a service doesn't get lost for the area. Labour councillors wouldn't have been able to say that. They would have been told to toe the line.
0: Mm.
1: The Labour Party's got a policy of collective responsibility. As a Liberal, I call it collective irresponsibility. They all have to be as stupid as each other. They've got to do what they're told. Liberals, as councillors, have always got a duty to represent their community and what's best for the city, irrespective of what's good for the party. And I think that gives us our cutting edge that's different than other political parties.
0: Yeah, and what do you think about the recent elections of all the new councillors that win in the Liverpool region, but, you know, just outside, like you got Knowsley, Sefton. What do you think about the outcome and, you know, the councillors that have taken those seats?
1: Well, I'm going to be honest. I think the elections were a mixed bag across the Liverpool City region. I mean, we could spend some time going into each, but I don't think it's really helpful. But my view is all the major parties need to listen to the public. You can't have immigration at the level of about 1 million per year or 500,000 per year or whatever, and a projection of a population growing by 10 million over the next decade, not have a housing crisis, mm-hmm. and not have problems with hospitals and GP surgeries and educators trying to educate in 40 different languages rather than a lesser number. And it also does mean the culture of an area changes dramatically, some areas more than others. If you ignore the public, then don't expect the public go to the extremes.
0: Yeah. Do you think the public needs to be listened to more then?
1: The public need to be listened to, and they need to have a more honest dialogue with the public. Yes, immigration has some advantages. Yes, it has some disadvantages. And we need to actually have a more considered policy and lead it for a long while. I campaigned when I was younger for underground evangelical, helping Christians in Eastern Europe who were under repression of Soviet Union. And we often included actually bringing out religious refugees out of Soviet Union.
0: Yeah.
1: There are people who are genuine refugees who deserve and need support because they are refugees. I've met a lot of people who've applied for asylum who have come to the UK because there's better economic opportunities. That is not what asylum's for.
0: Yeah.
1: And the authorities have failed to ensure that asylum is for people who are suffering from fear of life or persecution and danger to life and person because of their race, religion or creed and would be in danger in any part of the country. So, for example, Christians are having a raw deal in Nigeria. But that's only true in northern Nigeria, the Muslim states on the border.
0: Mm.
1: But if they lived in Biafra or the Delta state, being a Christian is not a problem. So there is no case for saying someone should need Nigeria because of religious persecution.
0: Mm.
1: But there is a case they've moved within the country.
0: Yeah.
1: And the country is failing them. Don't get me wrong. And I've supported protests to the Nigerian embassy. But there's no need for them to come to the UK because southern Nigeria is perfectly safe for the Christian community.
0: Mm.
1: And we can't be the asylum hostel of the world.
0: Yes.
1: And
0: do you think therefore, it needs to be more controlled then?
1: There does need to be more control and more honest control. Mm. That means genuine asylum seekers do need support. One of the biggest groups of people coming to the UK is from Eritrea. We've never had any historical links with Eritrea.
0: Mm.
1: It was a former Italian colony.
0: Mm.
1: It doesn't have a civil war.
0: Yeah.
1: It doesn't have religious persecution because it's got a mixed Christian, Coptic and Islamic population, which has been fairly settled. So why on earth are we taking thousands and tens of thousands of people from Eritrea as a country who only want to avoid conscription?
0: Hmm.
1: Conscription is a political choice by their country.
0: Hmm.
1: So I think we need to separate asylum out of immigration. And then we should look at a skills max. And I know, for instance, in construction industry, there's a massive shortage of construction skills.
0: Mm.
1: For us to turn away people with a construction skill because they don't have a high earnings level is absolutely counterproductive.
0: Yes.
1: We have a shortage of agricultural workers. There's a great use of agricultural workers in East Anglia. But people coming to work here for a period, if British people go to Abu Dhabi, they don't get citizenship.
0: No.
1: They come on a work permit.
0: Yes. So you think maybe we should have more work permits?
1: I think we should have work permits were sensible. I mean, one of the biggest absurd nonsenses, I think there's one kebab shop in Oldham that had 400 people come on asylum passes because they needed people to cut meat.
0: Hmm.
1: Well, I don't think there really should be a great shortage of people who could cut joints of meat in the UK, halal or otherwise. So I think we need more rigorous government. We need to be honest with the public. And the established parties should stop sulking about the public voting stream and stop labelling people racist and actually say, come on, sit down, listen to the public.
0: And what the public want, yeah.
1: Listen to the public, engage with the public. Sometimes actually say to them, sorry, an example in Liverpool, we've got a fantastic community from Kerala. Actually, their health sector in that southern Indian state is renowned as being the world leading healthcare, and they virtually make a great contribution to our hospitals. So I think we need to have a considered factual debate, not shout people down as being racist because you say something that you don't want to hear. Listen to them and change what's policies that not necessarily always listen to the public and agree with everything, but at least meet them halfway. And if you don't, don't be upset or surprised if people vote the extremes.
0: Hmm. So, leading on from that, the change in leadership is coming along. So, you know, Keir Starmer resigned yesterday. What do you think about that? Do you think the country's going to change? Will it change your job if we get Andy Burnham in power or someone different?
1: I always try to look at people positively until I know otherwise. Andy Burnham has been a long-standing supporter of electoral reform, which will make a voting system where people vote for what they want, not vote what they don't want. I hope he gives the Labour Party leadership, which, by the way, the Labour Party itself has voted for support for PR, but the parliamentary party has often objected. I think that's good news. I think he's been quite brave. He's actually said, I'm prepared to cut down on the welfare bill, and we do need to improve support for long-term investment. I think any businessman would say that's right. Keir Starmer wobbled.
0: Yes, I think he came into a country in crisis and he didn't do the best job.
1: I think that's incredibly generous. I think he was totally indecisive, wanted to come to power. Many people will get up on television, say how everything is terrible, and when they get into power, don't have a clue where to start. It's a bit like Nick Clegg and the Liberal Democrats.
0: Yeah,
1: he came into office, wanted the jag, and didn't want to change any policies, and just rolled over by the Tory party because he didn't have a clue what to do. He never thought about, I could be in opposition or I could be in a coalition. We in the Liberal Party have always said you could try and find the common good, work with the administration on things that need to be done, and sometimes it will mean a bit of compromise. Therefore, we've worked with the Labour Party on a couple of the long-term budgets for the council, and we're the only opposition to do it. I think Burnham will be a fresh leadership start, and I think he's got more credibility and ability to persuade people to make some of the difficult decisions that need to be made. Whether he does, time will tell.
0: Yes, that's what I always say.
1: But
0: only time.
1: We should always look at the positive. I think his knowledge of the benefits of devolution are fundamentally useful. I think England as a country has been grossly dominated by London-centric policies, by people who live in London, legislate in London, work in London, never see the environment outside London, the home counties, and don't believe there's a world existing north of the Watford Gap. I think Burnham will be a healthy change. But whether he can carry a Labour Party to make some of the difficult decisions that they have so far evaded doing, only time will tell.
0: Yeah, thank you so much for coming on to the conversation with me. Do you have any last minute, you know, future plans or initiatives that you want to mention before we say goodbye?
1: I think I'd say to the voters of Liverpool, I think there's a strong prospect that there will be no political party with a majority in the city next year.
0: It is a four-party system now.
1: Well, yeah. I think it's even in Liverpool, it's even much bigger than that.
0: Even bigger, yeah.
1: Yeah, in Liverpool, it's bigger than that. I want to assure the residents of Liverpool, the Liberal Party will try and support a stable budget and a stable administration, irrespective of who the lead parties are. We will put the city first, and we will be a constructive opposition. And just like we did during the budget working parties when the council feigns the close down, we will stay the course. We won't play games. We'll put our concerns on the table. We'll need to compromise. We will work with other people to put the city first. And that I can assure all the residents, if you vote for the Liberal Party, you know what you're going to get.
0: Yeah. Thank you so
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Well, hello and welcome back to another episode of Mersey Women. It's so great to have your company this afternoon. 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So, yes, I'm Kira Jones and I am creator and presenter of Mersey Women. This is a show that is all about helping in our own little way to help the lives and of all girls and women in Merseyside and help them live their best lives possible through having just brilliant guests on the show talking about the stuff that matters to us, the stuff like our health, our well-being, relationships, following our dreams, balancing life, home life, work life and all the rest in between. Just a little bit about my background as well, in case you wonder who is Kay. I'm also wear a little hat, health professional's hat. I work part-time now. I've been a health professional for over 30 years, 15 years as a midwife, and past 15 plus working in the area of public health, particularly looking after parents, children, and wider family networks there. So I am passionate about all things to do with our health and well-being. I'm also a mum myself. My kids now, they're in their early 20s, so they know it all. It's great. Yeah, they're 24 and they're 22. And I always like to put a shout out for my son Cormac, who's 22, is both profoundly and beautifully autistic in equal measures. And he's been my greatest teacher, guys, you know, for just opening our minds to all our differences and the importance of acknowledging them and supporting those differences and then embracing it, because that just makes such a rich world for everyone. Everyone benefits from that one. And yeah, just briefly, that this little accent of mine was not from the lovely town of Liverpool. I like to think it's from an equally lovely town called Dublin across the Irish Sea. But I've been living in Liverpool, an adopted city, for the past 25 years and no plans to go anywhere. So great to have your company. So what have we got coming up on the show today? Well, going back to that passion of mine for looking after our health and well-being at every point in our lives, we recently heard from 54s, which is a newly formed group in Liverpool area for women who suddenly find themselves at that chapter of their lives, sometimes known as the menopause. So the founders of the group, Beth and Dawn, they got in touch with us wondering, could we talk more about this topic, please? And of course, we said, yes, we would be delighted to talk about a topic that affects roughly half the world's population and has done throughout our evolution as a species. And yet, sadly, isn't it true, there still seems to be so many misunderstandings and unnecessary suffering, quite frankly, and stigma surrounding this topic, doesn't there? So hopefully today, with the wonderful company that we have in the studio, we're going to attempt to demystify the subject a little bit and kind of break down the barriers and just kind of make it just a little bit, shed a little bit of light here, and hopefully leave you feeling perhaps even a little more informed or enlightened about the subject and basically okay about the topic. So along with Beth and Dawn, who I'm delighted to welcome to the studio today, I'm also delighted to welcome Dr. Jen Peters to the show. And Jen is a local GP working community sexual health with many years of experience supporting women through menopause and related health concerns. She also holds the British Menopause Society's Management of the Menopause Certificate and is dedicated to providing evidence-based, compassionate care. She's passionate about women's health, so committed to empowering women and girls to achieve their full potential by supporting their physical well-being, mental health, and social confidence at every stage of life. So it's just wonderful to have Jen here too with us to have a really nice kind of balanced conversation here from our lived experience and our expertise. And just another little footnote on Ben, we're throwing out bios here today. She's born and bred in Liverpool and she's mum to three boys, bringing both professional experience and expertise and a personal understanding of kind of the challenges women face while balancing. Come back to that, isn't it? The family, work and their own well-being. But to get us in the mood here now for what I'm sure is going to be a really lively and enlightening conversation, let's just have a little listen to a bit of music. I'm going to have a local female artist, Katie Brown, and Liable.

0: That was the lovely Katie Brown and Liable. So welcome back to the show, to Mersey Women, where today we are talking all things menopause related. So let's get into this conversation. If it's all right, I'd like to turn to Beth and Dawn, who first got in touch with us a little while back, the show. And I'm just wondering, can you briefly give us, our listeners, a little story, kind of the story behind the founding of your group, 50 Forwards, please?
1: Whichever. Oh, hi. Thanks for having us on here. I'm Beth. And I'm here with Dawn, and we've known each other since we were in our 20s. We met at a toddler group, and we've just gone through every stage of life for a woman that you can go through, and now we find ourselves in our 50s. And when we hit 50, we'd sort of experienced a lot of life events and realised that we needed support more than ever for the menopause and the perimenopause. And we decided to set up the group, 50 Forwards, which is on an Instagram page. And we just try and offer advice and information for women.

0: and we're still navigating that. There's still so many things we don't understand, and we just talk about our experiences, and we welcome other people's experiences and feedback.
1: Okay, and just wondering, the very fact that you felt so propelled to sort start a little group like this, may I ask, did you have some quite negative experiences to date around the whole area of the menopause, from maybe not even not perhaps knowing what's out there or what to expect, or do you know?
2: Yeah, the the event of it happening, you know, was just in total despair, because you didn't know what was going on. You know, you'd feel rage, you'd be overly emotional. Also, we were dealing with teenagers as well, which was a lot to cope with.
1: Comes with their own challenges. We were saying off air before, yes.
2: And mm-hmm. we were just sort of floundering around, really, weren't we?
0: Okay.
2: And we were saying, oh, mm-hmm. well, what's happening? What help can we get? But then the media started talking about it.
1: Okay.
0: When we were starting to go through it, it wasn't talked about much. It was only a few years later that it came to the fore, and Davina McCall opened a lot up on the media, didn't she? And then but before that, what did women do? Because women didn't know what was going on, and there wasn't such a thing as a menopause clinic, or it wasn't widely advertised, if there was. And also GPs are limited in their knowledge, because I don't think it's part of their training that they have to. I don't know, Jen will be able to let us know more, but I don't think it's compulsory for GPs to know a lot about the menopause.
1: So it sounds like, from what you're saying, there was almost a feeling of kind of a bit at a loss here. Well, is that fair to say that you felt you're not quite sure where to go to kind of get the proper expert guidance, because there can be so much, can't there, out there in the world, and in the world of social media and everything, that could be quite far away from the actual, you know, truth. And if we're talking about our health here at the end of the day, aren't we? And as you say, so rightly, women in their 50s, and I'm one of them too, very proud to say, you kind of, so many responsibilities as generally you have, don't you, at that point in your life, be it children, be it aging parents, or wider, you know, wider network of a family that requires support. And then perhaps you like to say, if you're following a career path as well, you might be quite kind of peaking there in ways, and there's expectations of that, and you have those dreams and ambitions, which is what we're all about, Mersey Women, that we can do both here. But it's a lot, isn't it?
0: Yes.
1: Yeah, it's a lot. I think maybe it's time, shall we turn to Jen. Oh, no pressure here, Jen. Welcome to the show. It's really wonderful to have you here. And I think I just would want to put out an opening question here for us both here in the programme, and especially our listeners out there. Can you just briefly tell us, the layperson, what is the menopause, please?
3: Absolutely, and I think that's probably a good place to start, isn't it, with some definitions. Mm. So actually, menopause is a retrospective diagnosis. So you become menopausal when you are 12 months after your last natural menstrual period. So this is for women who are having their normal periods. You know, they're not on a method of contraception that might render them bleed free. This is for women who are having normal natural periods, 12 months without one. We are now menopausal. Postmenopausal. What is harder to define is the perimenopause. So average age of menopause, 51. Perimenopause is that lead up to menopause status. So that will vary a lot for women. Average age again, about 46. But as with everything, it's a range. So for some women, it might be earlier than that. For some women, it might be later. But it's that time when we're starting to see some fluctuations in hormones. So ultimately, our sex hormones, estrogen, progesterone, they're declining. Yeah. And in that perimenopause state, they're often quite fluctuant. So you might get 1 month higher levels, one level low, slightly lower levels. So that's why we see a lot of time women say, oh, for last month I felt dreadful, I had flushes, sweats, but actually this month I feel all right. Okay. You know, it's that change in hormones which is ultimately leading to the decline.
1: So for women now listening out there today wondering, am I going through the perimenopause, what would be kind of the key sort of markers from what you're saying there to look for?
3: Yeah, absolutely. So often the first change is a change to their cycle, their menstrual cycle, if they are not on a method that changes their bleeding pattern. So they might start to see longer gaps between periods, or periods might become heavier or shorter gaps. That's often the first sign that things are starting to change. And then things like the flushes, sweats, as we mentioned. Now, not every woman will experience those. The vast majority will, but not everyone. Okay. They might start to notice other things like joint pains, rage, irritability.

0: anxiety, some mood change, difficulty sleeping, brain fog. So yeah, I mean, I guess pretty much any symptom you could think of will be down somewhere, potentially being a menopausal one.
1: It's so broad then, isn't
0: it's
1: it?
0: It's so broad.
1: And this is hard, isn't it? Because
0: really hard, yeah.
1: Because you're wondering, is it directly related to the perimenopause or could it be something
0: Absolutely.
1: Else?
0: Absolutely. And often women come quite rightly saying, can I have a blood test to tell me if I am in this stage? And actually for the vast majority of women, that's not particularly helpful. So especially in women 45 and over, we're going more on symptoms.
1: Okay.
0: That level of that hormone at that point in time is unlikely to be helpful. The time when we definitely would want to check hormone levels is women who are under 40 and we're suspecting premature menopause or premature ovarian failure.
1: Okay. That's helpful.
0: But on the whole, we're thinking of symptoms. What is that person in front of me telling me?
1: Okay, so a woman, a listener out there, or even, I mean, I'm so conscious as well of our partners here, isn't it? Listener part, those closest to them, because know them better than anybody, don't they? Then, you know, and often they're seeing, especially if we're talking mood swings here or possible the brain fog that you refer to, and that the concerns, would you advise them to go to long-term GP or what
0: do
1: you suggest?
0: Absolutely. And you know, I'm a GP myself, I know what a hard job it is, and as you quite rightly said, you know, for all GPs this won't be their area of interest, but there's certainly a lot of GPs who are really interested in this topic and will have gone on to do additional training. So I guess the first port of call definitely would be your GP, and you know, I think it's totally reasonable to ask at your practice, is there somebody who has an interest in this? It might not be a GP, it might be one of the specialist nurses, but is there anybody here who, you know, has a good knowledge of this topic who I could speak to?
1: That's good advice, actually, isn't it? Because we often hear that, and I guess Beth and Dawn, bringing you back in here, do you often hear that from your network, that people, women yourselves perhaps even, got along to GPs and felt, really, actually, this is not their area of interest, you know?
2: Yeah, I actually went to my GP, who was a young male doctor, and I said to him, I've just watched Lorraine Kelly telling me on TV that Dr. Hilary Jones prescribed her patches, so can I have some, please? Because I think I'm in perimenopause, and I gave him all my symptoms that I had, and he prescribed me. But I don't know whether, you know, there wasn't much information for me. I'd sort of looked at it myself.
1: Yeah, and did you feel quite happy then with that consultation, and you were
2: Absolutely.
1: Listened to? Good.
2: Yeah.
1: No. This is what we want to hear, isn't it? Because we don't always hear this feedback from, fair to say, Jen, isn't
0: Absolutely.
1: It? I'm sorry, it's the world we're in, isn't it? And that, and kind of leading into that now, but patches and that and the whole world, and we could do a whole show on just HRT, couldn't we?
0: But
1: I think we need to mention it here, and kind of what part it plays, Jen, what's your take on it, and what advice would you give?
0: Yeah, absolutely. So I think the management of menopausal symptoms is, you know, multifactorial. There's so many bits to the puzzle. Hormone replacement therapy, or HRT, is definitely one of them. So that does what it says on the tin, really. We are replacing, replenishing, topping up those hormones that are fluctuating, ultimately declining. So as you mentioned, there's a few different ways that that can be delivered. When a woman still has their uterus, their womb, we need to give both hormones, estrogen and progesterone. So if we give estrogen on its own or unopposed, the worry there is that we would risk thickening up that womb lining.
1: Okay.
0: So for women who are still have their womb in place, we are giving two hormones, estrogen and progesterone. So it's the estrogen that's helping with those symptoms, but the progesterone's protecting the womb lining. For women who've had their womb removed, they've had a hysterectomy for whatever reason, in that scenario, we only need to give estrogen replacement.
1: Okay.
0: There's just a slight caveat to that. For some women who've had their womb removed for reasons like endometriosis, we often still do give progesterone as well. But on the whole, rule of thumb, if you've got your womb, still, it's estrogen and progesterone.
1: Okay. And the thinking behind it is, we're replacing the hormones that are depleting because those hormones are so needed in every system in the body, virtually.
0: Well,
1: right?
0: Absolutely, But saying that, you know, HRT isn't for everyone, and I don't think everybody has to go on it or feel like they need it. It's really for those women who are struggling. You know, their symptoms are affecting them day to day, work, home life, impact on their mental health. You know, we should really be offering this as an option to those
1: Okay.
0: Those people.
1: And here in 2026, because there's been so much, hasn't there, over the years out there about HRT and concerns with it and risks, etc. Where are we up to now in 2026?
0: Yeah, absolutely. You're totally right. There was two big studies that came out back in the 90s, and that really put a lot of people, including doctors, prescribers, off taking HRT and being given HRT. Now, actually, the studies did have quite a few flaws in them, which, you know, we now know about. It was generally older women who were given the HRT in those studies. They were given more higher risk preparations of HRT. For the vast majority of women, the benefits of HRT outweigh the risks if we're given it at the right time. So that would usually be around the time of menopause. Okay. So we're not saying necessarily starting it in the 70s, 80s, 90s, but if this woman's coming to me, she's late 40s, she's in her 50s, for the vast majority of women, those benefits are going to outweigh the risks.
1: Okay, now that's really good to hear and kind of reassuring, isn't it? And I'm just going back to one of the symptoms you mentioned there, and we were talking off air before, Beth and Dawn, I think you had a question around this, brain fog. Did you have a question around this?
3: Yeah, a lot of people say they have brain fog, but what does that actually mean, and how is it affected by menopause? What is the correlation between the two?
0: Absolutely, and I think everybody's definition of brain fog is very different. So I've had women say to me, I've been in the middle of this big important meeting and my mind has gone blank and I just didn't know what to say, or I've been chatting to this person who I've known for years and years and I can't remember their name. So I think it is very variable what people mean by brain fog. And I guess that reduction in estrogen definitely does play a part in that. But it's not only that. I mean, as we were chatting before, I'm not quite at that stage yet. But I would say that often I have brain fog, but I think it's a combination of working full time, busy life, busy mum. I think it's, you know, it's often a combination of things, isn't it?
3: Yeah.
0: But certainly that does seem to be one of the predominant symptoms that people do come reporting that they're finding in perimenopause and menopause.
1: I know, because that's, does that help answer your question there?
3: It does. It does sound like it's mainly forgetfulness, or it's harder to process information and remember things. And obviously, Jen has said it's to do with that decline in estrogen.
1: That's the correlation.
0: Often women find when they do have some estrogen replacement, they do become sharper. They feel their memory and things has improved.
3: Can I just throw in a bit of a curveball now? Just thought of it now, but we've discussed it, me and Beth. Where does testosterone come in?
0: Okay, yeah, really interesting conversation, testosterone. And like you said before, we could probably have a whole show on testosterone. Yeah. So it's very much in the social media domain at the moment, testosterone, isn't it? So certainly on the NHS anyway, our only indication for prescribing testosterone is for low libido or low sexual desire. There's some thoughts out there that it might help with other things like energy levels, general well-being, but kind of strictly on the NHS we should be thinking about libido issues. And of course, libido again is such a difficult topic.
1: I know.
0: There's so many contributing factors.
1: There is. And now hopefully, and we'll get into it a little bit later if we have a chance, because you know, we talk about the menopause here, but it's the impact, isn't it? On every area of one's life and kind of relationships and family. So we're definitely going to touch on that, definitely. But no, that's really, really helpful, guys. So for the beginning, we think you're having symptoms, a listener out there and wondering, first port of call, reach the GP and asking at the practice, is there anybody who has a specialist interest in that? Yeah. That's a really good tip. Because, you know, there's so many different facets, isn't there, in medicine that you can kind of follow down. So if you're particular interest in it, then you can be passionate about it. You're passionate about this,
0: Jen. Oh, absolutely. The problem is you can't do it justice in a 10-minute appointment.
1: I know. Oh, my gosh. Well, it's quite a lot here to think about, but I think we'll just pause for a little bit of music now and we'll come back. And this isn't doom and gloom, my friends. Not at all. Oh, no. We have got lots of tips here and guidance. So we're going to leave this show on a high here now, in control, definitely.
0: Oh, 100%.
1: 100%. So let's have a little listen to Eleanor Kelly and Eventually.

0: Ah, that was the lovely Eleanor Nelly, I beg your pardon, and eventually, that's beautiful. So welcome back to our great conversation here today on Mersey Women about all things to do with the menopause. And my welcome back to Beth and Dawn from 50 Forward and Jen, our expert here on all things menopause. And it's such a vast topic, my friends, isn't it? Like, to try and cover here. But I think we've kind of, thank you so much, Jen, there. We've kind of covered, like, you know, kind of markers where a woman might think she might be going through that perimenopausal phase and when to reach out for help, etc., and what help is out there, you know, and starting off with your GP and asking if anybody in the surgery would be particular interest in the menopause. So and obviously to go to them. We've talked about HRT and that, but I often think, though, you know, it's such a vast array of symptoms here. They're so broad, and the impact this must have for women, not only on themselves, but on them, those closest to them, be their partners, their children, their parents, their colleagues at work. Can you kind of, from your experience, Jen, and talking and supporting women along this, do you find that there's a lot of concern there that goes out to that wider?
1: Yeah, there really is, really is. And I think we touched a bit on libido before, but that is often, you know, what a lot of women come to us to discuss, you know, if they feel brave enough to have that conversation.
0: Okay.
1: And again, as we said, lots of reasons for that, ranging from how they feel to themselves due to just actually sex is really painful now when it never used to be. So I think I would just encourage women to try and be as open and honest as they can. You know, certainly as a GP, this won't be anything that we haven't heard before.
0: Yeah.
1: And it takes a lot for us to get embarrassed about things. So really would encourage women, if they are struggling with symptoms, to come forward.
0: I know, and it's almost as well encouraging women not to wait for it to get too bad, isn't it? You know, kind of be really clued in, isn't it? I always try to help myself this too, you know, that be clued into your body and how you roll and what works for you, and be tuned in when it's not quite that way, isn't it? It's
1: absolutely
0: looking after ourselves here, isn't it? And responding to that and going, actually, no, there's a bit of a change going on here, has been for a few weeks, before we get to the crisis point, you know.
1: And I think, you know, empowering yourself with information as much as possible, and I really feel for everybody, really, but women in particular, because there's so much information out there. It's who do you trust, who do you listen to, and I can certainly recommend some really decent websites which we can link to the show. Good quality evidence,
0: great. That's it, isn't it? Because you could drown in the info out there, and that in itself is overwhelming, so you just don't even want to go there, do you? Like, you're kind of think this is just too much effort, quite frankly, and I've got all this in my intray, my life and my job and my kids and everything else going on. But you know, as the old saying goes, you can't pour from an empty cup here, can you? And don't look after ourselves. So that's interesting. Do you often find then it's sadly still when women are quite breaking point, really, that they come along.
1: And often, you know, with the libido thing, it's just, I'm worried my husband's going to leave me, or he's going to get fed up, or I'm going to have to quit my job because I can't function like I used to, and I've got big decisions to make. And that's really sad to hear that, isn't it,
0: really,
1: that women
0: sad.
1: Feel like that.
0: What advice then would you give, firstly, here for partners? Partners are listening in today. Male, female, whatever, partners who are listening in, those closest to these women.
1: Absolutely. And I think it's checking in, isn't it? It's checking in on your partner. Mm-hmm. You know, is she doing okay? It's trying to be as supportive as possible.
0: Yes.
1: Which I know can be hard, and not dismissing things, you know.
0: Yeah.
1: Encouraging that person that you love to go and seek help and think about the best ways that you can support.
0: Yeah, absolutely, isn't it? And it's just leaning back into it, isn't it? That kind of nurturing those close relationships for us all, which is so important.
1: Yeah.
0: Beth and Dawn, I don't know if you want to come in here at all. I mean, your networks, have you found?
2: Yeah, for me it was definitely close female friends, my friends, who could relate, who were going through it. And also my adult daughter as well. She's been hearing about it in her workplace.
0: Mm-hmm.
2: So at least some employers were addressing the issue.
0: I know on that, actually, thank you for raising that. That's really important point, isn't it? Support from employers at this time. Is there, like, you do hear quite a bit, there's legislation going through, correct me
1: absolutely,
0: if I'm wrong
1: yeah.
0: here. Is that right, Jen?
1: Yeah, there was an act passed last year, wasn't there?
0: Yeah.
1: That, workplaces, I think, with 250 or more employees are going to have to produce like a menopause action plan,
3: right?
1: To kind of show how they're going to support their staff going through menopause.
3: Yeah.
1: And again, just hearing anecdotally from patients, it does seem that there are a lot of workplaces who do have things in place, you know. They'll have like a lunchtime group or they'll do webinars or they'll have some support for staff, which I think is so important.
3: It's so important. I know actually they do in the NHS, they do. Mm. To be fair, there's quite a lot has gone into that. And as you say, even a 10-minute webinar or your lunch break or whatever, it's
1: cooler, the option to wear cooler uniform, better material,
3: these sort of things. It's the practical
1: fans,
3: things.
1: Yeah.
3: The
1: lunch
3: life.
1: Breaks, water stations, you know. Just simple things,
2: and sometimes it is the most simple things, and the most simple adjustments can make all the difference, isn't it?
4: I did hear a while ago, I was watching a program actually, and the police had one in place, and a female police officer said if she's really fatigued in the morning, she can phone in and she can come in at 11 o'clock and maybe she wakes a bit later, but it was that flexible.
3: That's nice.
4: For menopausal women.
3: That openness, like I said at the top of the show, this is something affecting half the population. So we need to have the baselines here, don't we?
1: Oh, absolutely.
3: Oh, no, completely, completely.
2: And sort of waking up at 3 a.m., 4 a.m., you go through that phase as well. And then you have to get up for work and it's...
3: Really parental difficult. Duties and everything, and you're exhausted.
2: And you find yourself nodding off in the late afternoon at work. Because of the fact you haven't had a proper night's sleep.
1: And I think as well, talking about basics there, we mustn't kind of forget about the actual basics, like good diet, good nutrition, making sure that we're getting some exercise, the importance of strength training, resistance training, really protecting our muscle
3: that
1: mass.
3: That really increases, Jen, doesn't it, as women go into their 50s, am I right in
1: saying that? So again, these hormones, these changes in hormones, we're reducing our muscle mass, our strength, and resistance training is so important. So absolutely, by all means, getting out walking, great, but we need some weights
3: we
1: need some weights.
3: It's for the core body strength, is that right?
1: Absolutely. We don't want to be falling, we don't want to be breaking our hip, we want some good diet, good protein, good exercise.
3: Okay, that's great help. Yeah. Great tips. No, absolutely, because there is that saying too, isn't there? You are what you eat, and the kind of, energy giving foods, isn't it?
1: Absolutely.
3: And kind of, we can't get away from that. Just, I remember when we were preparing for the show, Jen, as well, you were quite keen to mention, just briefly, actually, it seems ironic, but around this topic, contraception.
1: Yeah,
3: is that what we're
1: absolutely, because I think this is often quite overlooked. Women assume they're perimenopausal, menopausal, there's no chance of pregnancy. So again, I just wanted to put a little shout out there to say, we should still definitely be thinking of this as well. And again, the official advice is if you're still having natural periods, you need contraception for 2 years after your last period if you're under 50, 1 year after your last period if you're over 50. And of course, there's lots of methods of contraception that we have available. And some of them can be used as part of HRT as well. So,
3: So you could be on both. You could on contraception and HRT.
1: Absolutely. So you can get a little device, a coil, an intrauterine device that releases a very small amount of progesterone hormone, does a great job thinning your womb lining, so it's sorting out your half of your HRT, part of your HRT, sorting out your contraception, and generally getting rid of your horrible bleeding as well.
3: So it ticks quite a few boxes.
1: It ticks a lot of boxes,
3: actually, And for women, again, I'm just thinking here in Liverpool, Merseyside, where we're going out to, but indeed the wider world to discuss that, I guess, start off the GP, or do we have clinics in Liverpool?
1: There's loads of places now women can get contraception, ranging from GP, sexual health services, lots of pharmacies now provide contraception care as well.
3: Okay.
1: Some areas it's online provision you couldn't get, so definitely, I guess it's not what most people would want, is a little surprise pregnancy in their late 40s or early 50s.
3: That will be a whole other show, my friends.
1: Yes. But it happens.
3: It does happen, and we'd have plenty to talk about.
1: Yes.
3: I know, not today though. Beth Dawn, is there anything you want to come in with here?
4: Just going back to when you were saying about relationships and stuff, you do become quite irritable and you lack the same patience, and that can affect your relationships with everyone around you, really, I think. And there's periods of time where you're just not emotionally present because you, so that does affect your relationships with everyone around you. So that is, I've had a period of time when I look back now and see that's how I was.
3: Yeah. Mm. Did you find anything that helped during that time at all, Dawn?
4: Well, I did go on HRT, so when I was at particularly low mood, I did go on HRT and I have been on it since. So it's keeping me on an even keel.
3: Yeah,
4: emotionally, I would say.
3: Yeah,
2: and there's a lot of women who need antidepressants, you know, because there's a feeling of a lack of joy. I felt it for a while as well.
3: Mm-hmm. Yeah,
2: you can't feel happy. You can't feel any joy, even though you know your life is good.
3: Mm-hmm. Yes,
2: and you've got you're alive, and you've got all your lovely family and friends, but you just feel a lack of joy, like a dark mood.
3: That must have been quite scary.
2: It is scary when you've never felt like that before, but you know that it is connected to the midlife.
3: Was that explained to you, Beth? And thank you for sharing that. As a matter of interest, was that explained to you?
2: The doctor always said, you know, will always offer you them if you've got a low mood. But no, I guess I kind of read about it and talked to people, talked to friends about it.
3: Do you have any thoughts on this, Jen? Yeah,
1: I think it's great that you've brought that up, actually, because again, a lot of the talk on social media is, oh, you've been fobbed off with antidepressants. That's absolutely not the case. You know, often it's a combination of treatment, and it might be HRT and an antidepressant that's needed, you know. So they definitely do have a role in menopause management.
3: Yeah.
1: So I think that is really important that you've highlighted that.
3: Thank you.
2: Of course, also it coincided with my mother passing away as well. The perimenopause, when I was getting all the symptoms, and that was just the worst time, you know, if there's something else happening, you know, like parents passing away or being ill, or, you know, any sort of really significant event kind of piles it on even more.
3: Layer upon layer upon layer, and you're grieving for your parent. You're going through that process of bereavement, which is so individual, isn't it?
2: And so I can look back now and see, sort of rationalise it now, whereas at the time
1: you probably thought, what is the universe throwing at me, more and more stuff to deal with.
3: So, I'm glad that you
1: absolutely you
3: got the help you needed, Beth, isn't it? And for anybody listening who might think the thing may be going through something not too similar, what would you advise, Beth?
2: I think always keep talking.
3: Yeah,
2: you know, don't keep it to yourself.
3: You
2: must have somebody that you can talk to, and if not, then go to the GP, and they will get you counsellor or somebody. And, you know, don't bottle it up.
3: And I think we also need to remember, like, anybody can phone the GP for somebody else, can't they, if they're concerned? Do you know what I mean?
1: We can always, we might, if that person hasn't necessarily got permission to kind of speak for that patient, for that person, we can always listen to concerns. We probably couldn't share information, but we could take on board those concerns.
3: As a friend, I'm just thinking here, you could contact and say, just, you know, and then it's over to.
1: And now most practices use the e-consultation, so obviously they're quite long for, you know, fill in,
3: specified
1: an hour of your time.
3: Yes, indeed.
1: But, you know, you can really put down what you're struggling with on that, and I think that can be really helpful for you to kind of collect your thoughts, get it all down, but also then for that person, that health professional reading it, can say, look, I can see what's going on here and what this person needs help with.
3: It's almost that idea of the catharsis of journaling, isn't it? Even the writing things down, and just, it's offloading, isn't it? It's a form of offloading, just taking the weight and sharing the load, isn't
1: Absolutely.
3: Beth, sorry, Jen, going back to what we chatted about before when we were researching, you were quite keen as well to mention just sort of the broader, if we have a moment, and I think we might, just a gynae health and that, and that we should, as women, we should be looking out for at this point. Is there any kind of tips there?
1: Not forgetting to be going for your smear appointments when you're called, your mammograms when you're called, checking those breasts. That is one of the increased risks with hormone replacement therapy, small increased risk of breast cancer.
3: Okay.
1: But, you know, there are other things that can increase that risk as well. So being overweight, drinking lots of alcohol, you know, looking at all those modifiable risk factors that people can, you know, adjust. I'm not saying it's easy, of course, it's not. But, you know, looking at what you can do on a personal level to improve your general well-being and your health.
3: Okay. Was there any tips that you had, like, kind of this change, kind of kind of gets it's a bit more intimate now, but you know, the gynae help and
1: yeah, absolutely. So health, we touched on it before, but painful sex. So
3: yeah,
1: the bladder, the vagina, the vulva, that can really suffer that area from that reduction in hormones. So it's not uncommon to experience things like vaginal dryness, recurrent water infections, running the loo all the time, and you can have what we call localized estrogen, so a little pessary or a cream that delivers estrogen just to that area. So it's quite different from the whole body HRT. This is very local acting, very, very low risk. And, you know, there's hardly any woman really who couldn't use that.
3: Okay.
1: And it can be life changing for some women.
3: Wow.
1: You know, if they've just got symptoms in that area, definitely work. And you can even get it over the counter now in the pharmacy.
3: Okay. Yeah. Oh, right. Oh, yeah, that's good, isn't it?
1: Yeah.
3: I think as well, Beth and Dawn, did you have a question about postmenopausal bleeding? Was there something, did you want to ask, Jen?
4: When to worry.
1: Mm-hmm. Yeah, so if you've gone over that 12 months since that last natural period and you see any bleeding, we want to know about it as GPs, definitely.
3: Okay.
1: Yeah, so anything over that 12 months is classed as postmenopausal. It's not unusual to get a bit of bleeding when you first start HRT. Within the first few months, that's acceptable. Again, if it starts after 6 months or, you know, it's very heavy, problematic, again, definitely worth, you know, speaking to somebody about that.
3: Oh, yes. Thank you for that. Well worth raising. Yeah, I know, because you could still be a bit like, oh, they're just lighter now.
1: It's just a period come after this time. Yeah. But yeah, we'd always want to know about that.
3: Okay. Did you have any other questions at this point coming up, Dawn?
2: Just wondering if perimenopause and menopause are linked to any joint pain, because we tend to find we get a lot of joint pain, back, knee, hip, and aching, a general aching.
1: Yeah.
2: I'm not saying it's all the time, but you're aware of that. Quite common amongst people that.
1: Yeah, definitely. So yeah, aging definitely contributes to that. But yeah, again, that reduction in estrogen, that reduction in your muscle mass, you know, your bone health can be affected as well postmenopausally. So again, coming back to that importance of the good diet, the good lifestyle, you know, good exercise, strength resistance training, really, really important. And for some women, HRT helps with those bone and joint problems, but not always.
3: Pilates is good, isn't it?
1: Yes.
3: I'm a big fan. Yoga, I'm a big fan.
1: I think the idea is just a bit of a mix of
3: it's
1: things.
3: It's a mix.
1: Isn't it?
3: And the thing as well, isn't it, with exercise, you got to do what you enjoy.
1: Yeah.
3: Don't you? Or you're not going to do it otherwise.
1: And
3: like,
1: you feel better afterwards.
3: Yeah, oh, completely.
1: You really do feel better.
3: Oh, yeah, and you're allowed to. And smoke, a little bit of smoke, just a little sprinkling of smoke. Yeah, I've done my workout. Just a little bit, you know, in amidst everything else, you know. So I wanted to definitely highlight, Jen, the there's some women's health hubs, is that right, in Liverpool? Do you
1: to share? It's a little bit complex, the women's health hub situation, but definitely, as we said, first port of call would be your GP. Mm. If your GP feels that this is something that's out of their remit or, you know, a bit too specialised for them, there's a few options. So one option is referring into secondary care hospital and menopause specialists. So that's generally our women who've had breast cancer or hormone-dependent cancers or have that premature ovarian insufficiency, premature menopause we talked about before. The women's health hubs are available to some people, and that is generally a GP who's maybe got a bit more of a specialist interest in this area, and the GP practice could refer into them for just slightly more specialised advice.
3: Oh, that's good to know, though.
1: But for the vast majority of menopause care, that can and should be provided in primary care in GP.
3: With your GP. Okay. Yeah. That's really good. That's really good to know. No, thank you for that. And
1: and again, I speak to women and say, oh, I felt I needed to go private. Again, you shouldn't need to be paying for these things.
3: No. No, I would. Yeah. I would have thought not. You know, and of course, there's always we've got the hubs, and we're going to share all the links. We will put them absolutely up on our posts at the end of the show for where they can go for proper guidance. That's recommended guidance. That's the word I'm looking for. Recommended guidance, and of course, 54s. Is there any shout out you want to put for your group, your support group? Sounds wonderful, and reasons behind it. Yeah.
2: If you want to look at our Instagram page and also the podcast that we've done on Spotify, you'll find it under 50_4 and then WARDS 50 forwards. And also we've got some exciting news, haven't we, Dawn?
4: Yeah, we're hoping to get some premises, and we were looking at having a safe space for women. So amazing. It will be like our own little hub, and it won't require any referrals. We're not health professionals, but it'll be a safe space for women of all ages. And, you know, we might get people in to offer things, you know, and we're looking at that possibility. It's something we really want to do, and, you know, make the accessible maybe in the city centre. But that's Fab. Our next project.
2: Well-being of women. Yeah.
4: Well-being. So if anyone can help with that, contact us.
3: Yeah. Put it out there and keep us posted, and we'll put it out here, of course, as well. And we could talk forever here, could we, on this topic? But I think we have to, before we have to sadly come to a close here, we have to pull some positives about this whole period of our lives. If there's anything out there that, you know, and
1: Well, I think you touched on it before by saying, actually, you know, and I know you might think, well, you're not at that stage yet, Jen, so you've got no right in saying this, but, you know, that stage of menopause, you're often, like you said, you've done really well in your career, you know, you've got on really well in life. We should be embracing this stage. You know, you might not have to worry about contraception anymore, so that's a worry that's gone. That pregnancy risk is gone. And really just embracing how amazing, you know, our menopausal women can be.
3: I know, and these amazing bodies we have that can go through this, and perhaps for some of us have brought children into the world. It's an extraordinary machine. I think the most amazing machine in the world is the human body, you know. It really, really, really is. And it's to be kind of so deeply respected, isn't it? And then the give back we get is just fabulous, I think, from it, you know. And it's, I think as well, and please just tell me what you think, Beth and Dawn, I think you get to the point in your life, don't you? You see, we're all so much older than you, Jed. You'll see the photos later in But you get to the point, though, you know, there's experience. You have life experience.
1: Yeah, absolutely.
3: You get to that point, don't you? And the confidence comes with it, doesn't it? And you're like, you know, you've been there and you've done it, and you've brought children up, or you've looked after parents, trailblazed a career or whatever, and you're allowed to own it, and get out there, and like what you wonderful ladies are doing here, you know.
2: And it's lovely having time for yourself.
3: You know,
2: one's got any demands on you anymore, and you apart from the dog.
3: I know.
2: And you just think, oh, I'm free.
3: I know. Oh, that's, love it. That's a beautiful note to end on. I'm free. But speaking of notes, I just want to so sincerely thank you all for coming in for a really, I really, really enjoyed listening into this conversation.
1: Great.
3: It's really good. So deeply, deeply informative, and hearing both your version, you know, with your lived experience, Beth and Dawn, and coming in with your expertise, Jen. It's been a beautiful combination. Thank you. We always like to say a thank you opportunity to our guests who approach us for a little song request. At the Dawn, would you like to give us an intro?
4: We've chosen Raw by Katy Perry because it's a really empowering song. It's about getting through the challenges of life and coming out the other side and really being a strong woman who can tackle anything.
3: Love it. And on that note...

That was the amazing Katy Perry. What a song to finish on. And Roar, and it just takes me a little moment more just to want to say again my hugest thanks to Jen, Dr. Jen Peters, and to Beth and to Dawn from 54. Thank you so much, all of you, for coming along today and having, it's been a great conversation, and I hope you, our listeners, have found something there that might just help in some small way, or to somebody you know, and just reach out, let them know the show is on. And as I say, we'll have it on the links, and also we'll put this out on our social media as well. We're on TikTok, we're on Instagram, LCR_106.7 FM. So until the next time, until the next episode of Mersey Women, it's my thanks to our guests again, and to you, our lovely listeners. As always, you take good care and of each other, and take good care of yourself. Bye for now.

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1: Hello, my name's Steve Farragher and I'm here to explain to you all about the LCR Club 100. 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I realise £100 is a big ask, especially at the moment. But in reality, this £100 equates to eating one Greg steak bake or drinking one Starbucks coffee a week. In return for being part of Club 100, you'll get a framed certificate, an LCR mug, and the chance to be a guest on our programme, Kenny Island Discs. But more importantly, you'll get a warm, fuzzy feeling that you or your organisation is contributing to a worthwhile community project. You can either make a one-off payment by Bax of £100 or set up a monthly standing order of only £8.34. Donations need to be made to Kensington Vision, which is all one word, Community Interest Company via the Co-op Bank. Our SOR code is 089299. That's 089299. And our bank account details are 65255654. That's 65255654. If you'd like more information or more details, then contact me, Steve Farragher, by emailing steve@l-c-r.co.uk. 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

George Michael, Aretha Franklin. I knew you were waiting for me. Before that, Foundations, Pet Shop Boys, and the guy from Newtley Willows. Rick Astley kicked us off. Good morning. 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All right, KLF the firm, John Farnham. We've got Europe the Four Tops. Bit of Kylie, Irene Cara, FR David, Cocoon. You'll know that one if you're drunk on a Saturday night. Abba and Stevie Wonder with all's play for G now at 12. After Tiffany, and I think we're alone now. Good morning.

John Farnham, once appeared in Home and Away, way back when. You're the voice for that, the firm, KLF, and Tiffany. Good morning. Liverpool Community Radio 106.7 FM, Build a Sea Live in Matthew, 3, 9 and 12. Head the new Daily Cross, which is coming up at 12 as well. If you want to mention on the show, 077-6190-8063. Another warm one today, so the saying. What a bit, then when it gets starting getting cold and rain, everyone goes, oh, I wish the summer's back. Anyway, continue. We've got Four Tops, Kylie, Irene Cara, FR David, and Mandy Don't Play Scrabble Against, let me tell you. Cocoon, ABBA, and Stevie Winwood, all to play between now and 12. Did say that right, didn't I? Stevie Winwood, yeah. All to play between now and 12. After this one, Joey Tempest and the Boys, Europe, once played the Royal Court. And this is the final countdown. Good morning.

Adam, we're in the start of that record. I thought she said a swear word. But she didn't. Phew. No Ofcom for me. Kylie Minogue, Step Back in Time. But before that, the Four Tops. And you're a good morning, Liverpool Community Radio. 106.7 FM, online at ltascinashow.co.uk. Lex in your smart speaker. That's play Liverpool Community Radio from TuneIn. You're getting out of it. Don't blame us. Blame them. Radio Garden Apple on DAB Digital Radio as well. Builders Tea live from Remastergrounds between now at 12 ahead the new Deli Croissants. Okay, into our final four records. Last record's got to be played 11:55 at 55 seconds. It's precise again today to the computer. F.R. David, the man who don't play in Scrabble with his song. Cocoon, ABBA, Stevie Winwood, and Time for Leg Warmers from Irene Cara. This is Fame. Good morning to you.

So unfortunately, Abba, you're going to have to get lost. Super Trooper, for that Cocoon Time Rider, for that FR David, thank you for your company. 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

0: Hello, my name's Steve Farragher and I'm here to explain to you all about the LCR Club 100. 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

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I realise £100 is a big ask, especially at the moment, but in reality this £100 equates to eating one Greg steak bake or drinking one Starbucks coffee a week. 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But more importantly, you'll get a warm fuzzy feeling that you or your organisation is contributing to a worthwhile community project. You can either make a one-off payment by BACS of £100 or set up a monthly standing order of only £8.34. Donations need to be made to Kensington Vision, which is all one word, Community Interest Company via the Co-op Bank. Our SOR code is 089299. That's 089299. And our bank account details are 65255654. That's 65255654. If you'd like more information or more details, then contact me, Steve Farragher, by emailing steve@l-c-r.co.uk. 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

0: Now, the more astute of you may have noticed there was a double intro start then. That was the reason I'll give you for that, and I'll be honest with you, is the machine, our desk, wouldn't record, so I had to sort of hit it with a hammer. And it started recording, so I thought I'll start the show again. Liverpool Community Radio 106.7 FM. It's New Daily Cross. I'm with you, Matthew Grimes, with you till 2. Hello. Not on my own today. Alan's here.
1: Hello.
0: Now, he was here last night. Last night. He's back today. Eddie's here. Hello, Ed.
2: I want double pay for this, Matt.
0: You'll be lucky. You'll be lucky.
1: You couldn't sleep, could you?
2: I got to sleep at 2 o'clock in the morning. Yeah. It takes the time, to the adrenaline, to leave your body, doesn't it? And I was up at 9 o'clock, so I deserve some sort of medal.
0: You do, and you will get rewards. Don't ask me
1: how. You'll receive your award in heaven, mate.
0: That's the one.
2: Exactly.
0: I'll go through the... Go on, Ed.
2: No, I was just going to say, it's great. The weather's lovely again this Thursday morning.
0: Yeah. Right, let's go through the usuals. If you don't know who we are or what we are, first of all, where have you been? We are Liverpool's only local community radio station on FM. We are Liverpool Community Radio. 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If you ask us to play Liverpool Community Radio from TuneIn, you'll get an advert. Don't blame us, blame them. And the show's New Daily Cross, Monday to Friday between 12 and 2. First hour of the paper, second hour of a guest. We do have a guest today, Sue King.
2: Yeah.
0: Eddie, tell us more about her.
2: Yeah, Sue, I met her last year here at LCR Studios as well. Excuse me. She's a former world champion champion. I said that twice there, didn't I?
0: You did.
2: And she's a big advocate for like mental health and well-being and stuff like that. Yeah. So she's got a conference in the Naval Club, and the Navy Club, we call it, don't we, down by in Chilwellways there, by the Rockers.
0: Just off the Rocket, yeah.
2: Just in the middle of September. We'll get all the details later when she comes in, just after 1 o'clock, I think it is.
0: Yeah.
2: And, she's doing a conference. It's going to be a big night. It starts at 6 o'clock up till about 11:30. There's entertainment, there's food and drink and stuff like that. And she's going to be giving a talk on the aforementioned mental health and basically facing adversity and overcoming it and stuff like
0: Brilliant.
2: That. So should be good.
0: Yeah, should be good. Well worth it. You can get in touch us in the studio, 07761908063. On X, we're at LCRFM, Facebook, Liverpool Community Radio, New Voice of the City, Instagram and TikTok, we're on there. Don't ask me what the handles are. Ain't got a clue. Also as well, morning, we've got one texting from our friends in Florida already. It says, morning Matty, Alan and Eddie. Morning.
2: Morning.
0: Fort Lauderdale. They were at Walkabout Wednesday at the Outback, like Australian themed Wetherspoons. Please tell me Crocodile Dundee's in there. You didn't see Damien and Jojo, the pilots, who flew Liverpool around.
2: Oh, yeah.
0: But there was Ray the bartender. Or the barman, bartender. He said he'd look up LCR. It's nice. Tom and Jenny, who are from Fort Lauderdale for their whole lives. I met a girl sitting next to us, Avery, whose mother is from Liverpool, and she lives on Staten Island, New York. That's posh. Avery now lives in New Jersey and was in town on business. Renewable energy, offshore wind, which has been halted by you know who. Open brackets, not reading it, close brackets. The sun hasn't come up yet and already it's hot. Power to the people. Tom, Joyce, Tar and Tristan, morning to you lot down there in Fort Lauderdale.
2: And don't forget, it's 5 hours behind us, so it's 12:10, just going on
0: it's
2: 12:10.
0: Ten past seven in the morning. And it's not, the sun's not even up, and it's warm. Wow. Anyway, go on. Headlines on the front of the papers.
1: Okay.
0: Alan.
1: I've got the eye, and pages 2 to 11,
0: yeah,
1: are about nothing but yesterday's solar non-event.
0: Was it an eclipse?
1: Yeah. I didn't see any of it because I was asleep.
0: Well, 2090 is the next one. But if we're all still here then, as I said yesterday, we're in trouble.
1: The last one was good. I actually photographed it.
0: Oh.
2: Did you get it? 1999? Yeah.
1: It was just before I moved up. It was just before I moved up to Liverpool.
0: I do you know what? It was one of those. I didn't actually see it.
1: I was more interested in the science than I was in the visuals.
2: Yeah.
0: A lot of people, people went to Crosby Beach, went to New Brighton, they went to the park, to get a good view, which is fair enough. But me, it was just like, it's going a little bit darker. Oh, it's gone light again. That's it.
2: It's about the location we were in as
0: exactly,
2: well.
0: Exactly, yeah.
2: Got rooftops to contend with.
0: Exactly.
2: Stuff like that,
0: I mean, don't get me wrong, it's a wonderful it's a wonderful event.
1: I saw it from where is now the...
0: it's a wonderful event.
1: I saw it from where is now the London Stadium.

0: And the, also Crosby Beach was even more people there. It looked good, Crosby Beach. I sort of thought to myself, I could have made the show last night, but I could have also went to Crosby and made
1: it. You could have done.
2: One of the good things about it, it's not scientific at all, but it's actually, the one thing it did was bring community together.
0: Good point, Al.
1: Brings, but anyway, so it's done now anyway. So the moon went across the sun, it gave the eclipse, and it went. That's it. What's next?
2: Between us and the sun. Yeah.
1: Is that it? Exactly. Is that all the that's on the front of the eye?
2: Yeah.
1: Once in a generation. All right. Ed, what's on the front of the
0: echo? I'll show you the...
1: the echo got the same way.
0: Total eclipse of the heart, eh?
1: Oh, very good.
0: Merseyside plunged into darkness as thousands witnessed rare solar event. For best pictures of the partial eclipse, see page 6
1: was
0: and 7.
1: Was it darkness?
2: No, because for us it was only partially eclipse.
1: It was only partial darkness. It wasn't totality where we're going, ooh, I got it.
2: Spain to get the full...
1: Yeah, exactly.
0: Yeah,
1: and I see footage from Spain where they had... I think we had 91% totality. Yeah. In Spain, they had 100% totality, and it was dark.
0: Mm.
1: Over here, it was just sort of like, oh, you know, when you got the sun out and the clouds go over, and that, what it was like.
2: In 1999, the only place in the country where you got proper totality was down in Cornwall, but in London, we got something like 98% totality.
1: Well, there you go.
0: Yeah.
1: Anyway, so.
0: Well, there's loads of quotes on page 6 and 7, as I promised, with this eclipse story.
1: Yeah.
0: Samuel and Oliver from Hertfordshire.
1: Hertfordshire?
0: They were currently on holiday in Liverpool, and come down to the pierhead with their mum, Siri. The brothers made their own solar eclipse, viewing glasses, using an empty cardboard box and tinfoil. Siri said the boys had spent hours on their homemade viewing equipment after reading lots of articles. She added they were so excited to come and use it today. It's really quite rare, so it's quite cool to see. I hope it works. In New Brighton, crowds watched as hundreds of birds came back to shore to roost as the daylight began to fade. That's interesting, isn't it?
1: Yeah, because those birds are flying, and they think, oh, it's getting dark. Yeah. So they come out, the ones who fly around the day go, oh, hang on, we better bail out here quick.
0: Yeah.
2: We put up half hour's sleep.
1: Let's have a little kip here.
0: From New Brighton to over the water to Crosby Beach, thousands of people gathered to watch the stunning event. As the eclipse reached its peak, the Beatles' Here Comes the Sun was played by a DJ on top of the bus.
1: Oh, stop it.
0: Oh, bless.
1: God.
0: On top of the bus, at the bus yard, I should say. The popular outdoor bar. Yeah. The next total solar eclipse, Matt, will be visible from the UK on September the 23rd, 2090.
1: Put in your diaries now,
0: I've
1: folks.
0: Got done it, mate. Yeah.
1: It's in there. Put a circle around it.
2: 140.
1: Yeah, I was going to say, I worked it out. I'll be about 117. Yeah. I think Alan, Eddie, we worked out you'd be about
0: 197.
1: Yeah. So, you know, it's going to be one of those.
0: If we're
1: still here then.
0: Exactly.
2: It's funny because I was looking at the usual side panel.
1: Oh, yeah.
2: And today's quote of the day was written by, comes from Victor Hugo.
1: Well, we'll save
2: French
1: that.
2: Novelist.
1: Save that for now.
2: Okay.
1: We have our normal routine.
2: It's pertinent to what we're talking about at the moment.
1: Exactly. As well as that, playing music from local bands, kick off with this one. Don't know whether they've seen the eclipse. If they did, I'm sure they're very happy. This is Phil and Alex. Together they were first Afraid of Mice and then became Up and Running with their biggest hit. This is

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5: Indeed, the Mencap team are here tomorrow at 10. 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Al Stubbs over
6: Hello.
5: There. Delighted to be joined by Eddie Cotton here at the Wednesday session.
7: Merci beaucoup.
5: He's off. He's off with his French again. With his tilt. We're going to be joined by Sue King just after 1 o'clock as well. So, into the pace we go. Alan, start with you again.
6: In the eye, look at the side panel on the news matrix, which has been relegated to page 12.
5: Oh dear.
6: So the quote That's of the day awful. Is from the French novelist Victor Hugo.
5: Did he write Notre Dame? The Hunchback of Notre Dame?
6: Yeah.
5: Right, okay.
6: That's not bad for a guy that went to school because he had to.
7: Yep, there was the rules, there was the law. Yeah.
6: Victor Hugo said, "Nations, like stars, are entitled to eclipse. All is well provided the light returns and the eclipse does not become endless night."
8: Okay, I like all that right. one, yeah. Okay.
7: Yeah, that's
6: that one, yeah. Topical as well.
5: Yeah, topical. Okay. So what else?
6: So today's birthdays. Happy birthday to Alan Shearer.
5: Oh, yes.
8: Are we guessing on these?
7: Yeah, we guess. Yeah. We always guess.
8: I'll go first, anyway. 43.
7: Alan Shearer, he's got 52.
6: 56.
7: Yeah, oh, that was close.
8: Wow.
6: John Slattery, who's an actor.
8: Okay, I'm guessing it for me.
7: Haven't got a clue.
8: Would he be about 42?
7: 63?
6: He was 63 yesterday, Matthew.
7: Oh, 64 now. Yeah. Oh, no.
6: Janet Yellen, who's an American economist.
7: No idea.
8: Economist, Janet. Mm. It's an old-fashioned name now, isn't it, to a point. I'm going to go 45.
7: 38
6: 80
7: oh, sure love us.
6: Yeah. Phil the Power Taylor.
8: Right. He must be in his 50s. 58.
7: 63.
6: Nearly, about 66.
7: That was close. Wow.
6: And the last one I've got here is Heidi Thomas, who's a screenwriter.
7: Heidi, I don't know.
8: Heidi Thomas, educated guess, I wish.
7: Yeah.
6: 51.
7: 44.
6: Give it 20 years, about 64.
7: Oh, I don't know. I don't know it. Yeah.
6: And today's anniversary.
7: Ah, yes.
6: For Sunday, the 13th of August, 1961.
8: Okay.
6: Yes, I was there.
8: Yeah.
7: I was going to say.
6: I was 6 and a half.
7: So you were there then?
6: It says, "The German Democratic Republic closes the border between East and West Berlin, marking the start of the Berlin Wall, as Soviets seek to stop defections. West Berliners protest and are driven back by guards. Concrete soon replaces the fence of barbed wire Sunday."
8: I've seen shots over the years, you know, see these documentaries, black and white documentaries, of people making a last gasp bid to get to the western side of Berlin before the gates closed, if you like.
6: And being shot at.
8: Yeah, that's right. Yeah. Alan, yeah.
7: That's it. And then, of course, 1989, the wall came down.
6: Yeah.
8: Was it 89, was it?
7: 89, the wall came down.
8: Aye.
7: And Germany was unified.
6: Mm-hmm.
8: It was indeed. Because you remember the football team used to be called West Germany, obviously,
7: yes.
8: Didn't it?
7: Yes, West Germany.
6: And East Germany.
8: Yeah, and East Germany, as well. Yeah. Do you remember that famous game where they played out a 0-0 draw, which suited both teams in the World Cup qualifying rounds? Yeah. Bookmakers, I can imagine, were up in arms at the time. You know what I mean? Whoever's back the draw, happy days.
7: Yeah, you were in. You were in. Anyway.
8: I've got a story here, Matt.
7: Go on.
8: It's about our Empire Theatre in Lime Street.
7: Oh, yes.
8: Empire Theatre operator is sold to the US boss of UFC. I'll quickly read it out. The operator of Liverpool's Empire Theatre has been sold in a £4.5 billion deal with billionaire UFC owner Ari Emanuel. ATG, which currently runs live entertainment operations at the Lime Street venue, as well as several other theatres across the country, has now been bought by Emanuel's Mari Group, M-A-R-I. Liverpool Echo understands the Empire Theatre building is owned by a registered charity called the Merseyside Trust Limited, MTL, which has a sublet agreement with ATG for the management of commercial activities, as well as property care and maintenance.
7: Hello.
8: Basically... Susie, I'll come over in a minute. No. Thanks, Sue. Anyway, ATG, the current owners of the Empire, operate a portfolio of 70 venues across the United Kingdom, the United States, Germany and Spain, including 7 on Broadway in New York and 10 in London's West End. A statement on the website of the Mari Group, the company owned and founded by Ari Emanuel, confirmed the acquisition of ATG Entertainment, subject to approvals and customary closing conditions. That's interesting, isn't it?
7: It is interesting.
8: Will it impact us?
7: I don't think it will at all.
8: They'll still carry on doing the show.
7: Yeah, still, I mean, the Empire's still going to be the Empire, it's just that the company owns it, not going to be owned by the boss of UFC.
6: Mm.
7: I wonder if we see any UFC fights under the Empire.
8: Yeah. I was going to ask what UFC means, but now I know.
7: Ultimate Fighting Championship, isn't it?
8: Oh, right.
7: It's sort of a mix of
5: MMA, so it's sort of a mix of boxing, karate.
8: Yeah.
5: Sue will probably know about MMA.
8: Yeah, she probably will, yeah.
5: She probably will.
8: I know.
5: We're going to be juggling in a minute, folks, because if Sue's here...
8: Well,
5: we'll do what we normally do. We'll get her on early.
8: Shall we?
5: Yeah, we'll do her on early. Have we got a list, Alan?
6: We have a list.
5: We have a list. So what we'll do is we'll do the list as per normal, and then we'll play a record, and then we'll get our guest in. That way, once the guest's gone, Alan's going a half on. Eddie can go then. He can go back to bed.
8: That'll be the day.
5: Anyway, we'll do a list. Come on, what's the list today?
6: Today's list is it's a very soft and cuddly list.
5: Oh, okay. God.
6: It's about the top signs that you're a true friend.
8: Okay.
5: Oh, God.
6: I'm not going to give any spiel about...
5: No, don't.
6: Because it's... The only thing I will say is it's a result of search from the Camping and Caravanning Club.
5: Oh, right, well, okay. There you go.
8: Very worthwhile organisation.
5: Absolutely.
6: 3 in 4 adults admit they've got fewer friends than they had 5 years ago.
5: Correct. I don't have
6: with
5: friends.
6: Busy jobs, family commitments, distance and a lack of time being blamed. The signs of modern friendship are...
5: Here we go.
6: At 10.
5: Yes.
6: Being honest when they need advice.
8: Okay.
5: Yeah, fair enough.
6: I've got to tell you, Pam, I've always regarded Matty and Pam as being my sort of Liverpool family.
5: Move on.
8: Yeah. Okay.
6: But Pam would always tell me I've been an idiot, but let's
5: move on.
6: Right. At 9, remembering small details about their life being...
8: That's an important...
5: Number 8.
8: Yeah.
6: Making them laugh when they're down. Yeah.
8: Making people laugh when they're down. Yeah, I can do that.
6: 7, having a nice cup of tea when they're upset.
8: Friends I know, they talk that in my face and said, have you got beer instead? Wine.
5: Number 6.
6: Number 6. Listening to their relationship problems. This is sad.
8: Right, I'll give it 5 minutes and that's it.
5: Yeah. Number 5.
6: Looking after them when they're ill.
5: Yeah, right.
6: Wish I could.
5: Number 4.
6: Checking in when they go quiet.
5: Fair enough, yeah. That's decent stuff.
6: 3. Remembering their birthday.
5: Oh, God.
8: Yeah. Well, it's on Facebook now, isn't
5: it?
8: Everyone
5: it is, it pops up. It's such a birthday.
6: Oh, right.
8: And if you miss it by a day, you can always say a belated birthday.
5: Belated birthday wishes.
8: Yes.
5: Go on, what have we got? Where are we up to? I've lost track.
6: 2, it says, sending a thoughtful text. If I ever put the word thoughtful...
5: Yeah, yeah.
6: If I ever put the word thoughtful as a text and sent it as that, I think I've totally lost the plot.
5: Okay. And number 1.
6: Number 1. Giving them a hug when they need one.
5: Stayed outside of the desk.
6: I told you to soften.
5: You stayed outside of the desk.
6: Yeah,
8: I'm a bit of a huggy person.
5: Don't even think about it.
8: All depends how who it is. You know. Yeah.
5: Don't even think about it. You stayed outside of the desk.
6: That concludes the votes of the of
5: this quick this day music, and then we'll play a record, and we'll go out guessing because time. A few things happen this day. Music, he says, scrolling back. 1964, Manfred Mann were at number 1 in Britain with Do Our Diddy Diddy. I didn't ask you to finish it, just what says on the screen. God almighty. Also, 1964, the Supremes record Baby Love, written and produced by Motown's main production team, Holland, Dozier and Holland. Sounds like a health food shop.
6: Yeah.
5: The song went on to be the group's first UK number 1. And the second US chart topper. There you go.
8: Mm-hmm.
5: In 1965, Mike Smith, lead singer of Dave Clark, suffered 2 broken ribs when he was pulled off stage by fans. That'll probably happen.
8: Yeah. Dave Clark died,
5: Is that the one that says keep on running?
8: No.
5: Is that there?
6: No. 5, 4, 3, 2, 1.
5: Oh, okay. That's what he said, then he got pulled off stage.
8: Yeah.
5: 1965, our friend the Beatles, they arrived at Kennedy International Airport for a tour of North America. The set list for the tour was Twist and Shout, She's a Woman, I Feel Fine, Dizzy Miss Lizzy, Ticket to Ride, Everyone's Trying to Be My Baby, Can't Buy Me Love, Babies in Black, Act Naturally, A Hard Day's Night, Help, I'm Down and I Want to Be Your Man. The tour was not a happy one for the Beatles. John Lennon took to screaming off microphone obscenities at the audience. Nice. You'll remember this one, you two. Loving Spoonful starts a 2 in America with Summer in the City.
8: Yeah.
5: Made number 8 in the UK.
8: One of the best. One of my personal favourites. Summer songs, that one as well. Yeah, it's good. I feel like singing it now.
5: Go on then.
8: No.
5: No, I thought that.
6: Like Horse with No Name.
5: What?
6: Horse with No Name.
8: Yeah.
6: A bit too easy.
5: Right, the horse has got no name. How's he call it? You know what I mean? I'm not being funny. Did you ever think of this? I ride through the desert with a horse, no name. What does he call the horse? How does he tell it to stop? Oh,
6: the horse was called no name.
5: You're going to feel the show's really getting out of hand here, folks. It really is. 1983. Casey and the Sunshine Band with it. Number one in Britain with Give It Up. The America's disco group's only UK chart top. You don't know Give It Up?
6: No.
5: Are you genuinely pulling my chain?
6: I heard my first ever disco.
5: Are you genuinely pulling
6: my... my first ever disco track and decided I like music more.
5: I'm not being funny, Alan. Right, I'm not being funny. Are you actually pulling my chain?
6: No, I wish I was.
5: Okay, so if I play it, right, if I play it and you hear it and you go, oh, I remember it now.
6: I won't say it because
5: I think it's... All right, okay, well, what I'll do is I'll fade Metaforte down. It's a shame because I quite like that track and, you know, I have to fade it down just to, you know, so I can play this. Right, I'm going to play it. Put your headphones on.
6: Okay.
5: Put your drink down. Put headphones on. All right, okay.
6: I'm phonic.
5: Righto. No, wait for it. There's a bit of a kick into it. Give it a chance. This is the intro, you see. It just goes on a bit.
6: Yeah.
5: Right. Wait for it. Do you want to move on to the lyrics? Okay. Do you want to move on to the lyrics? Here comes the chorus. Ready? Sing along, give me other words.

0: My musical development stopped when I was 16.
1: You know what? I'll just play a record. We'll get our guests in our
2: mouth.
1: Play
2: this off of the Beatles. Do Beach of This Day music. You may as well appear on the show. Real Love Liverpool coming to Radio 106.7 FM, New Delhi Cross. I'll speak to Sue King next after the Beatles.

0: to one of those records. When it was found, they said, oh, we found unreleased records from the Beatles in the attic. Yeah, how long have they been up there? That's Real Love 1995, Liverpool Community Radio 106.7 FM. I nearly said the show before. New Daily Croissants, me, Matthew Grimes, with you till 2. Alan's here.
1: Hello.
0: Eddie's here. I'll leave you in the capable hands of Eddie. Sue King's here. Hello, Sue. Thanks for joining us. I shall leave you in the capable hands of Eddie. Eddie, thanks. Away you go, sir.
2: Hello, Sue. How are you doing?
3: I'm really, really good.
2: Good, Eddie. Good. Yeah, you were here this time last year when you were talking about... I'd pay the visit to your great, Broadway club.
3: You came up upstairs. To the dojo to see the kids training and
2: you should
3: stuff
2: have seen,
3: like that.
2: Yeah, you should have seen it, but it was ruthless. People got boom, get slammed on the floor and everything. I thought, oh, no way I'm doing that. Yeah.
0: Come on, Ed, you wanted to...
3: Eddie come to do the video and we couldn't record stuff to could we, because it was just dead noises. It's like, maybe not.
2: Yeah.
1: Seemed like a good idea at the time.
0: Yeah. Go on then, Ed.
2: So good, I went there twice, yeah. Anyway, Sue, for the our listeners, Sue King here. And it's great to have you here, Sue.
3: Nice one. Thanks, guys.
2: Sue is a well-known Liverpool martial artist. Shihan, I'll spell that, Shihan. Can you just... Before we start, what's Shihan?
3: Shihan is a Japanese title, which is a Koru title, which means teacher of teachers.
2: Right.
3: So when you get to a certain grade, sometimes it comes with the grade. It shouldn't. It's an accolade that's bestowed on you by someone else. So mine was bestowed on me by Sohei Kevin Pell, which was a great honour and something I didn't know nothing about, to be fair. So it's
2: great. And I've also mentioned this, you're also an ordained Buddhist monk.
3: Yeah, I got ordained with Stonewater Zen in 2014. The reason I did that, I was, before I got into the ordination, I was doing meditation, just because I went through a bad period in my life and I found it really, really helped. And then obviously you stay in the practice for a bit and I was like, right, this is something I really, really want to get my teeth into, want to get involved. Then after a few years, I just felt like it was the right thing to do because it makes you look at your life, warts and all. Me, myself, and I. It's also
1: about putting something back in what you've taken from some, being able to put it back and help other people.
3: Well, the ceremony itself is called Shuhei Tokuda, which means leaving home. It doesn't mean physically leaving home, but it means dropping attachments.
1: Yeah.
3: So the way we get used to certain things in our life is impermanent, isn't it?
0: Yeah.
3: So it teaches us lots of different things.
2: Okay, you've been at this gig.
0: For
2: a long time. So, martial arts background, of course. Over 40 years teaching jiu-jitsu and self-defense as well. Yeah.
3: Yeah. So
2: that comes naturally to you. Yeah, yeah.
3: I started at the age of 15. The reason I started is I was bullied at school. But like so many stories of martial artists that you learn over the years, and then again, it was just kind of like I sort of like went along. My dad didn't want me to go because my home life was quite difficult at the time, shall we say. So I went along to a session and thought, I like this. This is something totally different to what I'm used to. I'll see if my dad will let me go back. And then after a bit of to-ing and fro-ing, he let me go back. And then it's become my career, to be honest. Yeah. So the organisation that I have is a community interest company. So every penny, it's non-profit. It just goes back in to help support
0: the
3: kids.
0: Bit like Kensington Business, same as us. Yeah,
2: but we were actually talking about bullying. I think it was on last night's show.
0: We were talking about last night on the show. So I was just wondering, when you first started, right? That must have been around the time when Karate Kid was out and all those martial arts films. And with every due respect, you know, do you think people looked at that and went, you know what? I'm going to learn what they're doing, and then they sort of go for one lesson and go, I'm not doing all this, because they can't do exactly what they say on screen.
3: Yeah, it's very different, isn't it? Because you look at something and you go, wow, I want to learn that, and then you go and you think maybe there's a bit more to it than what I thought. But that generally was the boom, because you had Liverpool Shotokan Karate, which is based off, it's not far from the Royal, is it?
0: I know what you mean.
3: That had a big boom. Teddy O'Neill was in there, and then off that, I mean, we did really well in, like, the kids in the jiu-jitsu club at the time, but I didn't know at only looking back and things that I've been told. But yeah, that kind of big boom, so to speak.
2: Well, you mentioned bullying there. You're getting bullied in school. I got bullied as well. Anyone else in the room got bullied?
0: Yep, there we go.
2: But you,
0: I just used a chair.
2: What's with
0: the story? Tell the story for another time.
1: I didn't reach 5 foot until I was 17.
2: Yeah. So I was going to say, Sue, So you're coming home from school and you think, night time, I'm gonna try and look after myself here and all that. Did that make a big difference confidence wise for you?
3: It didn't at first, yeah, to be honest. So there was a couple of bullying incidents in school, kind of like in junior school and secondary school.
2: Mm.
3: And this was something I never even thought of doing. It was a group of friends that were going to a self-defence class. That's how it was labelled. Yeah, yeah. And it was, do you remember when you used to go and you do a night class and it'd be maths or English or whatever? It was that sort of thing. So I went along to that at first, done that for 3 months. And then it was kind of like, oh, I like this, I'm going to stay. But all my friends left.
2: Yeah.
3: And I was the only one that stayed, and obviously 44 years on.
2: Yeah.
0: Yeah.
2: And you mentioned your dad there. Was he okay with you going to the classes?
3: So without giving too much away, my home life wasn't great. Mm. So I looked after my dad since the age of 5. So I was in an accident as a child where I lost most of my family.
2: Yeah.
3: There was only my dad who was basically, I say, the sole survivor. My dad was somewhere else at the time. Mm. He was actually in hospital dying of pneumonia.
2: Yeah.
3: This other incident was going on at the time, so we come out to a whole world that was a nightmare, shall we say.
0: Yeah.
3: So obviously I look physically different because of the incidents as a child. I'm covered in skin grafts.
2: Yeah, okay, yeah.
3: My hair's always short, my hair's never been long.
2: Mm.
3: So you get picked on, or you look like a boy.
2: Okay,
0: yeah.
3: That sort of thing. Yeah. And that went through. So I used to say to kids, it got to the stage where I'd be like, what are you? You're a boy or a girl? I'd just go, I'm an alien, you know. I'm an alien. And that, honest, hand on heart, that's how I got through my senior school. Yeah. I told everyone I was an alien.
2: Yeah. You make you wonder what the bullies are doing now in their life.
0: Well, that's it. If you bump into them in the street, you wouldn't even recognise them.
2: Yeah.
0: Or they wouldn't recognise you. Or if they did, they'd walk with their head down because they sort of realise.
2: Feel ashamed, yeah.
0: They feel ashamed of what they did. Mm. I mean, I know they go, you always get the excuse, oh, we were young. We were hormonal or art. We weren't grown up as such. But you know what? You knew what you were doing by saying whatever you said to the person.
2: Exactly.
0: And no matter what happened, like time goes on, that still sticks with you.
2: That's right. What made me, the irony for me was basically, I don't want to go on about bullying, but it's an important part of Sue's story, all our stories, I can imagine, in the studio today. I managed to pass the 11 plus, and I was obviously 11, went to Liverpool Institute, and then I was getting bullied by a couple of lads who were coming from decent backgrounds, to say the least. The mothers and fathers had a few bob. They were single child. There were 7 of us. We were poverty stricken. My alpha used to go to the ALOS, spatter me mama, you know, blah, blah, blah. And so that went on for years and years, and it had an impact on me, you know what I mean? So I left home early and all that. So I can understand, but these people who bully, you think to yourself, what right have you got to bully you? I'm going home to all kinds.
3: Mm.
2: You're going home to holidays and everything. You've never had a holiday.
3: The thing is, people don't know our circumstances.
0: No.
2: Yeah.
3: So, for example, in your situation, the kids, a single child, their life might not be as rosy as we think.
2: Mm.
3: You know, I thought my life was normal till I talked to other kids, and then I was like, oh, is it not normal to go home and cook and clean for your dad?
0: Yeah,
3: or
0: exactly.
3: Like to go shopping for your dad to do this. So in a later stage that I found out that that was a normal thing for a child to do.
2: Yeah, yeah.
1: Do you agree with the idea that if somebody knows they're doing something, they can actually do something about it? It's not, you can actually, the example, I have a friend who is always complaining about a health issue, but when you listen to what their health issue is, it's changeable by changing a lifestyle. So but can you actually stop and change your lifestyle, or is it somewhere you need help from outside to do it?
3: Me personally, I think it's mindset. So a few years ago, so I'm kind of like little bit bit now, so I'm 63 kilos, which I think is 9.5 stone.
0: Think about that,
3: something like that. So a couple of years ago, I was 99, so I was 98.5 kilos, so I was like 16, 17 stone.
2: Mm.
3: Unhealthy lifestyle. I was training, I'd say I'd go and train, but I didn't show up. So there's a difference between turning up and going through the motions or actually doing it.
0: Yeah, yeah.
3: Mm. And then in 2019, I split with my partner, and I've gone, right, something really needs to change here. The only person who can change that is me.
1: Yeah.
3: So I need to change my mindset of how I perceive things.
0: Yeah.
3: Okay. And there's I've published 3 books. So in one of the books, we talk like mind like water. So if you look at a waterfall, it flows. Yeah.
0: Yeah.
3: And over time, it creates tracks and movement. it's not restricted, is it? It never hits something and stops.
0: No.
3: It continually keeps moving. Our life is very much the same. So if we change the mindset and we change our outlook on things, then we look at things completely different. So I looked at my life. I'd split with my partner of 23 years. He'd went off to do his life. I was left, I'll be honest, an emotional wreck.
0: Yeah.
3: But then I've gone, right, so I can either sit there, drink, eat myself silly, be depressed, or I go, do you know what, Sue, this is your time. You need to step up. You need to address your life.
2: Yeah.
3: You need to change.
0: Yeah.
3: So I made the decision to
0: absolutely
3: change.
2: That's brilliant.
0: That's the way to do it, isn't it? You know, as you say, time waits for no one. At the end of the day, things happen, and I've gone through the last couple of years. Things happen. There's nothing you can do. You just have to pick yourself up and get on with it.
2: But Matty lost his long-term partner.
0: So you just, you sort of, I agree with you. So you can either do one of two things. You can resort to turn into drink or turn into depression, or you realise that these things happen. There's nothing you can do about it. You just got to focus and get on with life.
2: Yeah.
0: Which is,
3: I mean, don't go, I know we all have bad times. I mean, I still, like, I speak to a friend on Instagram at the minute, and I know he's having a difficult time. And I said to him the other day, we all have dark days.
0: Yeah.
3: You know, and unfortunately, this is life. But it's our decision to pick ourselves up.
2: Yeah.
0: Correct. Absolutely.
3: We must do that. Only we can do that. Doesn't matter how much help we get, we've got to make that decision.
0: Absolutely.
2: Exactly. It all ties in with the philosophy of the gym itself, for want of a better word, your gym up in down in Broadway.
0: Is it a gym or a dojo?
3: So we call it a dojo.
0: I was going to say, because gym is like, you think gym is
2: weights
0: and everything, but a dojo is, if I'm right, in China and Japan, where the dojos are, they're very much a sacred place, aren't they?
3: So we had my friend from the Baltic Triangle podcast, Mark Reeson, he came to the dojo to do a podcast with me years ago, and he went, it's like a little bit of Japan in the middle of not a screen.
0: Absolutely.
3: Because we have the Japanese screens, the Shoji screens, we have a place for meditation, and it's quite minimalistic. So it creates a different vibe. As soon as you walk in, you know you're somewhere peaceful.
0: Yeah, absolutely.
3: Which is a bit mad considering
0: where you are. Yeah. But I mean, dojos in Japan are so respected, and especially in China as well, they're so respected that you know, people take shoes off, sound respect, but people can go in there and they see it as a place, as you rightly point out, to meditate or to spend time with themselves, knowing that no one's going to come in and disturb them, because it's such a quiet, sacred place.
3: We just say to people, when they turn up, we kind of like, we leave, for adults, we leave our ego at the door.
0: Yeah.
3: So when we always bow, and it's a sign of respect, and it's part of culture. So when we bow, everything we've had during the day, that's left behind for this hour or 2 hours or however long we're there for. This is our time to kind of like show up to this moment, to be fully present in what we're doing.
2: Yeah. Well, when I visited your dojo, dojo. Thank you. Thanks, Matt. I walked in. You take your shoes off, by the way. You got to take your shoes off.
0: Yeah, of course.
2: And that's important. It was great, actually, walking around with bare feet.
0: That's disrespectful if you walk into a dojo with your shoes on, mate.
2: Luckily, I changed my socks just before I turned up. Anyway, your dojo combines traditional martial arts disciplines with mindfulness and personal resilience. And I witnessed that, because at the back of the stage there is a quiet place as well, isn't it?
3: Yeah.
2: Where people can meditate and all that. Yeah. So, any thoughts about that?
3: We have that for generally, so because our classes, we have neurodiverse children who train as well, and sometimes kids just need a little 5 minutes. They just need that break. So the reason we have that extra space is, right, okay, let's go to one side, let's sit, let's just chill out, let's just take five, and it works wonders for us. So rather than being in a small space with 20 other children where it can be like, right, I'm really overwhelmed here, no problem, let's sit up here, we've got the screens, let's have a drink of juice, take five,
0: absolutely.
3: And then if they want to join back in the class, they can join back in the class.
2: Okay. I was going to say, we have a little break in the middle, Matt.
0: You just caught me on the hop there. You didn't tell me you wanted to play a record.
2: Oh,
0: we'll play this one for Jamie Webster, Weekend in Paradise. Come back and talk to Sue more after this.

0: my friend. Jamie Webb's The Weekend in Paradise, Liverpool Community Radio 106.7 FM, New Daily Cross on me, Matt Grams. Alan's over there.
1: Hello.
0: Eddie's over here.
1: Hello.
0: Sue's over here, our guest. We just played a record. Eddie, back to you, mate.
2: Yeah, okay, thanks, Matt. Sue, there's a big gig coming up in the Naval Club, isn't it? In Chilwell. It's called entitled An Audience with Sue King. Do you want to give us some...
3: It sounds really pretentious, doesn't it? I'll be honest, I'm taking a leap of faith, and it's in connection with everything we've previously discussed.
0: Of course.
3: So I believe that sharing our story, when we talk about it openly and wholehearted, other people can resonate with it and they feel connected. Then that allows them to share something about their story, and that for me makes basic human connection.
0: Yeah.
3: So the whole point of the audience with Sue King was, my childhood trauma has led me to do various things throughout my life. I've recently become an author, something I never even thought of doing. But I want to share my story and the sacrifice that my mother made for me. So the best way to do that is, not everyone is going to step on the mat and want to learn martial arts and then understand a little bit about the instructor that's teaching them.
0: Yeah.
3: So I thought, right, what's the best way to do this? What's helped me? So I thought, you know what? I'm going to write a couple of books. So I wrote three. So the first one is called The Warrior Monk Way, and it's Zen lessons from the mat. So it's how I blend my martial arts and my philosophy together and my take on that. The second book is The Warrior Mindset, which is five pillars to live your life by. And then the third one is Wabi Sabi, which is imperfection in life, a Japanese philosophy.
0: Yeah.
3: So for me, them three go hand in hand, and they kind of kicks up the backside for me to keep with the goals and the dreams that I want to do. So the next thing was, right, we'll do an audience with Sue King, where we'll have a platform. I'm not going to lie, I'm absolutely bricking it. Everything I had planned.
0: If you're doing this, right, and we can do this. Can I just say to the listeners, when we were playing Jamie Webster, she went, this is live. Yeah, it is. Yeah. So if you're doing this to like 900,000 people, both on FM and DAB.
3: Oh, God, it's not that big.
0: It is. This station is. Anyway. But, you know, you proved you can do it live.
1: Yeah.
0: And as you say, taking that leap of faith that you can stand up on stage and, you know, open yourself up, so to speak, and say, right, this is my journey, this is how I got to where I am.
3: Yeah.
2: Yeah.
3: Well, I'm hoping, so the host for the evening, I've managed to convince the lovely Justin
0: Hopper. From Libido Liverpool.
3: Host. Yeah, he's a great guy. So we've got loads of plans for people, so we have got entertainment as well, and then we've called it The Battle Within. So the reason I've called it Battle Within is, I'll say to you, Eddie, you're all right today, and you'll probably go, do you know what, Zoom sound?
1: Yeah.
3: The truth is, sometimes we lie.
2: There's something else on your mind, that you hide.
3: And we feel we can't share it. So I want this evening, this audience with Sue King, to be a space where people come along. For the first part of The Battle Within will be a discussion between me and Justin about my life. The second part of The Battle Within will be Q&A, where people, now nothing's rehearsed. So it could go bang very quick. but I'll be as open and honest as I can with the questions that are given to me on the night.
2: Because people do find it difficult many times to open out, don't they? You just, example, you just said this, so how's your day? And I'm saying, the way I think, Sue, is basically, I don't want to spoil anyone else's day by giving them my bad news. That's the sort of aspect of that.
3: In the same vein, a problem aired is a problem shared.
2: Yeah, good point. Yeah.
3: And then if you listen to something like, I've got a friend who's going through a really bad time at the minute, and I've said to him, but, you know, but life is different every day, so you might be in a better place at the end of the week, but we just don't know, but we need to kind of...
2: Yeah.
3: We need to step up every day. So every sunrise is a chance of a new day. So what I want to say to people is, I lost everything at the age of 5.
2: Yeah.
3: So I started to look after my disabled father at the age of 5.
2: Wow.
3: I didn't have a childhood. Everything I've done, I haven't done intentionally. It's been led by something else. And I kind of like, you go with the motions of everything.
0: Yeah, of course, yeah.
3: Throughout life. But at some point I've gone, okay, now this, I'm 56 tomorrow.
2: Sure.
3: So tomorrow is kind of like, thank you. I've gone, right, this is a promise to me. So this audience with Sue King, this is for me to go, right, this is what you want to do. You need to step up to do it. The only person that can do it is you.
0: Yeah.
3: So put the plans in place. Give it a go. If it doesn't work, at least I can say, do you know what? Put my hand up, I tried.
2: Okay, yeah. Because I've asked myself many times, there must be a reason for this, that, and the other negative things happening in your life, Eddie. So find another way. You know, break on through to the other side, whatever other musical cliche you want to use and stuff like that. And you can see that's happened with you, so obviously.
0: Plus,
2: you know,
0: as well, if this one, you know, this, you know, an audience with you, Sue, you might have some people there who may be going through something, not spoke to anybody, and hearing your story might actually, and they ask you a question, may resonate with you, and then, but for them, that's the first step, that they've actually spoke to someone about it. Exactly. So in a way, they can see what you've been through, and they may have been through the same, or that, you know, they're going through the same now, and have not spoke to anyone. But for them to stand up and do that,
3: we're hoping that the people in the room, so we're trying to get 100 people in the room, and the hope is literally that. So I'll share my story, and then in the Q&A, because we'll have a break in between where people can have food, we've got a DJ playing and stuff like that, we're hoping that they can sit, they can think about what I've said, and then someone will literally go, do you know what,
2: come up here and say, I'm going through.
0: So absolutely,
3: it's all like-minded people in the room, so I hope it'll be a great night and people can share. That's the main thing, it's about connection. More than anything. And everything on the night is connected. I've got a guy that I know from jiu-jitsu many, many years. His name's Mark. He wrote a piece of music for me. I had it commissioned. He's a piper.
0: Yeah.
3: But he couldn't play it at the time. He had it commissioned because he was ill. He's going to play the piece of music for me on the night. The DJ is my best friend. It's his daughter. So she's got into DJing. So she's going to play like the appropriate music for the evening. I've got a singer who's the wife of someone I've known for over 20 years. Everything is connected, so nothing is kind of, it's like a big jigsaw.
0: It's all coming together nicely.
2: Well, I wrote this down last night from your PA, Liz. Nice. Well, I never met the one, but we had a good conversation on email the last couple of weeks. So anyway, the night promises an evening of honest reflection centered around resilience, adversity, and the inner battles we face throughout life, which is basically summing up exactly what you've been saying. Yeah, you know what I mean? But I think there's a good vibe here where people will start opening up when they walk in. They say, I might say something, I might put my hands up, and then suddenly they feel empowered to do just that. And that could be a life changer, couldn't it?
3: Yeah. I mean, there's plenty of space throughout the evening where if people want to come and speak to me privately, look, so this is going on, can I talk, whatever, that will be there. The whole evening is designed to share our stories. And whether that's brave enough or courageous enough to ask a question, or whether that's when we're sitting having something to eat or whatever, just so if you've got 5 minutes after. So I think we're starting at 6 o'clock. It's the Liverpool Naval Club, and I'm sure it's 6 o'clock, and I think we're getting booted out about
2: it. It is, so I wrote it down. I'll say 6 o'clock to half 11.
0: Getting booted out at half 11.
1: When is it?
2: I'm telling you now, it's on the 12th of September.
3: Yes, 12th of September.
2: Saturday the 12th of September.
3: And it's the Liverpool Naval Club, which is by
2: the Rockets,
3: the Rocket, isn't it?
0: As you come off the Rockets,
2: Broadbury Road, Broadbury railway station.
0: Yeah, but if you come in by car, you have to go down Broad Green and then turn and come back.
2: Well, it's pretty easy to find.
0: Yeah, it's easy enough to find.
2: Just to confirm, Saturday the 12th of September, 6 p.m. kickoff. I usually use that same
3: kickoff.
2: And it's on till all hours, 11:30 p.m. Then they all get kicked out.
0: 6 p.m. kickoff, Eddie.
2: What?
0: It's an audience with two. It's not a kickoff.
2: I know. So personally, you're looking forward to it. Nervous, but looking forward to it, Sue.
3: I'll be honest. I'm sweating like I don't know. I'm really, really nervous because it'll either go two ways, won't it? It'll either be all right, or it won't happen. And everyone's gone, yeah, we're buying tickets, we're doing this, and I'm thinking of, got to pay for the venue, got to pay for the act, got to do this. You start to panic, don't you?
0: Yeah.
3: But I know in the end, if there's 40 people in the room, 50 people in the room, 20 people in the room, doesn't matter.
0: The
3: main thing is the event is going ahead. We know people will love the evening because it gives us a space to share.
0: Exactly.
3: And we don't get a chance anywhere to do that. Really.
2: I've found that when people open their heart to others, saying that this particular case in the audience, that audience will suddenly empathise with everything you've done, and they'll see reflections and shadows of their own lives. And I bet you bet you any dosh they'll open up as well.
3: Yeah, yeah. That's what we're hoping.
0: Yeah, absolutely. I hope did you get 100 people? I hope the tickets do sell out. I really do, because it's something that needs to be done. But one thing that we were speaking about before, you know, you said you've done Buddhism.
3: Yeah.
0: How have you found that to change you as a person? Because a lot of people say, you know, people go through these fads, you know, like they do meditation or they do, you know, Buddhism or whatever, even though Buddhism is a religion. How has that helped you over the years by doing that?
3: So in 2008, my father passed away. Mm-hmm. Before he passed away, I went through another really difficult period in my life. And I got on really well with my doctor. So my doctor said, right, so you had to take 6 months off work, he said, or you go and see a counsellor. Now, obviously, when we were younger, guys were all similar sort of ages.
0: Yeah.
3: There was a lot of stigma around that.
0: Yeah, going to see a counsellor,
3: so like, oh, I don't want to go and see a counsellor. Yeah. So, but I did. Went along to see a counsellor. The counsellor's name was Paul. Absolutely great guy. Made me look at a lot of things in my life that I'd not thought about before. And then after that, after the counselling sessions finished, I know there was a meditation group that he used to go to, and I thought, you know, something I've always been interested in, I'll go along. Mm. Now, I'll be honest, for the first night, you have your phone, you switch your phone off.
0: Yeah.
3: You switch your phone off. And I thought, this is great for like 2 hours. You know what we're all like?
0: Picture,
3: selfie, whatever. Didn't touch my phone for 2 hours and thought, this is all right. Went home, slept like a log. Okay, there might be something in this. Let's go back next week and test it. And then the same. And I like, I've got to be really careful how I say this because I don't want people to get the wrong way. Yeah. I like ritual and form.
1: Yeah.
3: So, for example, when we go to meditate, my principle is it's Zen Buddhism. So I go along, so it's very formal, there's cushions out and there's an altar.
0: Yeah.
3: So when you come to the dojo, there's the mat space, which you would traditionally put the mat out, and there's a kamidana. So a kamidana is an altar as well, a place where you face just about. So we bow in martial arts, we bow in Zen Buddhism. And then I started to see loads of connections and I was like, right, okay, this can really help me understand my life and everything I've been through. But I need to understand the practices of Zen Buddhism so I can align them with my martial arts journey.
0: Yeah.
3: And then over the course of the years that I was doing it, it's like, right, this isn't separate for me. This is the same sides of one coin. Everything's connected. Got me in trouble a couple of times, if I'm honest.
2: Come on, spill the beans.
0: Hang on, it might be legal. I'll watch it out.
3: No.
0: It's all right then.
3: It's just... I will donate my time to a kid that's struggling whose parents have told me, you know, little Johnny's tried to throw himself out the window because he's having a bad time, rather than go to somewhere else to meditate.
2: Yeah.
3: This child deserves my time and my attention because they're struggling. And I've always done that throughout my life. Anyone needs, so if you've got 5 minutes for a coffee, whatever, that's it. But eventually going through the practice and becoming ordained means I have to show up in my life and show up for others as well.
0: Yeah.
3: So the Zen meditation, the being ordained, has made me look at things in a very different way. Kind of like flip the coin. I am responsible for my life. So if I have an argument with Eddie, I call Eddie everything under the sun and he goes, right, so not your mate anymore, don't even bother coming to the studio, then I have to accept that.
2: Yeah.
3: So whatever I give out,
0: you've got to take.
3: Accept.
0: Yeah, so you got to accept.
3: I'm inked on my arm, and I've got a kanji next to a tiger, and the kanji stands for right action. So in the Buddhist principle, we have the Eightfold Noble Path, where we talk about right speech, right action, right thought. Everything we say we say
2: as a consequence.
3: Yes.
2: Yeah.
3: Very much so. So the way we'll see, we look on the telly and we see the Buddhist monks and we go, oh my God, they haven't got a care in the world.
0: Yeah.
3: They have their own struggles.
0: Well, they have their own struggles. They have their own way of dealing with it.
3: Yeah. But you just don't see it. So when we go to a session, which is a retreat, you know, you're up bright and early, you're up at 5:15, you're in the meditation hall for 6, you meditate for 2 hours, then you go and have breakfast, then you come back, then you do work, then you meditate for another 2 hours. It's constant, and there's a structure, so you don't really have to

0: then I have to be disciplined on my life of how I want it to play out.
1: Yeah, absolutely.
0: And as I said, don't get me wrong, we all have our dark days.
2: Yeah.
0: But then we need to flip the script. Right, okay, come on, Sue, today is a different day.
1: Yeah, absolutely. Brilliant. That's it, isn't it?
3: I totally agree with you, because I went to see a therapist about 10 years ago, and I only ever saw the negative side of life. And something happened, and my partner at the time said something. Have you just heard yourself? What? I said, you just said, that won't happen again. We'll do it this way next time. In the past, it would have been the end of the world. And now, okay, it's happened. And I was just, I'm hearing from you what I actually felt happened to me in a different way.
0: Yeah.
3: But it's, I mean, it sounds very glib, but life is so much easier to manage when you can see the positive side of life.
1: True.
2: Yeah, absolutely.
1: Yeah. And also as well, you do give lessons as well, don't you?
0: So yeah, so I don't teach Zen Buddhism. I'm not a teacher.
1: Jiu-Jitsu martial arts.
0: So yeah, so our dojo is open every day, Monday to Friday. We do kids Jiu-Jitsu, kids kickboxing, kids Brazilian Jiu-Jitsu, and we do adult Jiu-Jitsu classes. Yeah. And anyone is welcome to attend.
1: Do you get kids coming who think they'd be Conor McGregor?
0: We have quite a few coming with little
1: Yeah. I want to be like Conor. You're like. Okay, let's just start at the beginning here, shall we?
2: Yeah,
1: we expect to come in and suddenly, you know, be in the octagon and going, yeah, I can take anybody in this. Like, no, it's not that way inclined. You've just got to slowly work your way up.
2: Yeah, I was going to say, the Noxy dogs, they were nicknamed, weren't they? The Noxy against Crocky. Has any of them gangsters turned up lately?
0: Do you know what? I don't know. I'll be honest, I don't know. Everyone we get who comes through, we ask them to... So we have gym values.
2: So these are
0: things that we bring into our life, or we aspire to bring into our life. So we say to everyone, be respectful to the place that you train, the coaches, and to each other. We ask them to be honest. If you can't do something, say you can't do it. But then be courageous enough to try.
2: Yeah, good point.
0: Be compassionate. So because I'm a Buddhist monk, we say to them, right, if you see anything in the dojo that you don't like, spider, whatever, you can't kill it. You're just not allowed to kill it.
1: Yeah.
0: And you know what? It's dead funny. The kids are great. So the kids are going, Sue, I'm rescuing a spider.
1: But doesn't that instill them that a lot of people are fearful of spiders? Doesn't that instill them, well, you know what, the spider's not going to harm me, and if I let it go out...
0: I'll be honest, I'm terrified of spiders. So, obviously, you'd have to lead from the front, don't you?
1: Yeah.
0: I've got this bit of paper chasing this spider.
2: Can't even look it.
0: Hope the spider disappears quickly.
1: Yeah.
0: But then the kids are great, so the kids... You kind of lead from the front.
2: Exactly.
0: Is what I try to do for the kids. So,
1: this
0: is my life. This is how we triumph over adversity. Yeah. The biggest thing for me this year will hopefully be the autobiography.
1: And
2: this will be your third book when it comes out.
0: This will be my fourth book.
2: Fourth book.
1: Well, the autobiography, do you know what? I hope it does really well.
0: Thank you.
1: Yeah. Get into the top 10.
2: Exactly, Matt. Yeah. Well, anyone wants to buy your books? Is there any left from the previous?
0: So I order them. You can get them from Amazon, or you can get them through the RAN network, or you can get them basically through from my website, which is www.sueking.uk.
2: Yeah, they'll be on there.
0: And I have loads of stuff on there. I have talks on there. This show, if I can download it.
1: Yeah, of course. We'll send you the link. No problem.
0: This will go on there, and there's loads of me waffling, and there's loads of like me doing blogs about stuff, and I just talk about everyday life. Everything I do, I try to keep as open and honest and as raw as possible.
2: That's it. You get exactly what you say.
1: And don't forget, 12th of September.
2: 12th of September,
1: 6 o'clock.
2: Yeah, I was just going to say, Sue, quick one. For every child or adult or men, women who come into they've got an opportunity of changing their lives through you, and that's a great thing, I think.
0: Hopefully.
2: Yeah. Okay.
3: Well, I've got to tell Pete, it's the first time Sue's actually smart.
1: Sue, it's been an absolute pleasure. Thank you so much for coming in to talk to us.
2: And if
1: you are down in Lodge Green area, maybe your son or daughter is, you know, you think to yourself, do you know what, maybe it's time for them to learn, or you know, they are being bullied up in a rough time, nip in and see Sue and the dojo. Where is it? Just above...
0: We're above Preble's Opticians, so where the double roundabout is literally on Broadway. If you look up, there's a massive 30-foot bar.
1: Just pop in

0: 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Liverpool coming to Radio 106.7 FM. The Daily Cost from me, Matty Grimes, and Stubbs. Eddie's over here.
1: Hello.
0: Once again, many thanks to Sue for coming in. Absolutely fascinating chat. And honestly, if you get a chance to order a book, order it. Because the journey she's been on, and obviously the help she's she gives people, and not just, you know, spiritually but mentally as well.
2: Well, all the details, brilliant. All the details will be on the page. Sue King, what was it?
0: SueKing.uk. Anyway, right, you talk about things happened in history. I've got a couple here, Alan.
3: Yeah.
0: Right. 1792, Louis the 16th was arrested by revolutionaries. Wonder what he did. 1860, Annie Oakley, who starred in Buffalo Bill's Wild West show, was born. Dubbed Little Sure Shot, she could shoot the thin edge of a playing card from 30 paces. Oh. And did you know that actually she walked up Waverley Road once? I always remember because Ken Pye, historian, years ago we had Ken in, who tells a story about Annie Oakley walking up Waverley Road.
2: I made that story as well. Yeah.
0: 1910, Lady with the Lamp, Florence Nightingale passed away. 1942, the Manhattan Project to build an atomic bomb began. Cheerful days, these. 1964, I don't know if you read this one. The last hangings in the UK took place, one at HMP Walton.
3: Yep.
0: Okay. And this day, 1981, heartbreak for everyone, as the final episode of The Waltons was shown.
2: Good night, John Boy.
0: Do you think John Boy sort of went...
3: No, Paul.
0: Yeah, I mean, it did go round, didn't it?
3: Yeah.
0: I mean, there have been many spoofs on that.
3: Yeah.
0: And Family Guy, you should hang your heads in shame.
3: Yeah.
0: Genuinely. You should hang your heads in shame, Family Guy. Yeah. It's funny, though. Anyway, back to you, Ed.
2: Okay, Matt, we have a sad story here.
0: No.
2: Walton Old Park, Liverpool City Council have warned the public not to touch or move dead or distressed birds at the park. The authority has confirmed this week that there had been an increase in the number of bird deaths in and around Walton Hall Park Lakes. In a post shared to Facebook, the council said, following a recent increase in bird deaths in and around Walton Hall Park Lakes, primarily affecting ducks and geese, there was a suspected outbreak of avian botulism. As a precaution, they go on to say, as a precaution, all activities on both lakes, including angling, have been suspended until further notice. If you see a dead or distressed bird, please do not touch or move it. Instead, report it using the contact details below. While the risk to people is considered very low, dog walkers are advised to keep their pets away from the water and avoid contact with any sick, distressed or dead birds. It was also confirmed that all activities on both lakes, including angling, as I say, have been suspended until further notice.
0: Well, I mean, obviously, it's one of those where...
2: What's caused that?
0: I don't know. I mean, it could be, you know, avian flu. You know what I mean? Mm. Obviously.
3: Yeah.
0: You know, to see dead birds, especially if dogs are around as well. Dogs, you know, dogs like... And
2: they'll eat anything.
0: You can, it can spread. So, yeah, I mean, obviously, the council are doing the right thing, but we shall see and wait.
2: Exactly.
0: Yes.
2: And maybe one for you, Alan. Excuse me. Red Devils, a flower show. Organisers of Southport Flower Show have announced world-famous special guests for this year's event. Southport Flower Show is the UK's largest independent flower show, with more than 50,000 visitors expected to attend across the 4 days. The event itself will run from Thursday, August the 20th, until Sunday the 23rd of August at Victoria Park in Southport. A number of special guests, including TV chef Phil Vickery, Anton Dubek, BEKE, Sue Pollard and Rob Rinder will entertain guests at this year's event. Now, organisers have confirmed the world-famous Red Devils parachute display team will put on an aerial display at 12 p.m. on the opening day of the four-day festival. Alan Adams, General Manager of Southport Flower Show, said, "We are thrilled to welcome the Red Devils to this year's Southport Flower Show. The aerial display will be a fantastic spectacle and an exciting addition to our entertainment programme. Weather permitting, spectators will witness the team descend into Victoria Park, landing on the designated area adjacent to the Southport Flower Show showground." Reason to say interest to you, Al, because before we went on there, you were talking about the aeroplanes and stuff like that, Cessnas and all that, wasn't it?
3: The interesting thing is, when I was a kid in Singapore, one of the best school outings we ever had was to go to the Jungle Survival School in Changi, RAF Changi, where my dad was stationed.
2: Yeah.
3: And our next door neighbour was a guy called Andy Sweeney, who actually was one of the founders of the Red Devils.
2: Okay, yeah.
3: He got his wife to cut some panels out of his parachute.
2: Yeah, did he?
3: And how to put this nicely. He landed, walked about 20 metres, and then fell over because he got both his legs broken.
2: Oh, when he landed, yeah.
3: He cut too much away.
2: Yeah.
3: So he came in a bit hot and hard, basically.
2: Yeah. You're supposed to roll with it, aren't you, straight away?
0: I wouldn't know. I mean,
3: our house has had a 10-foot high car porch.
2: Yeah.
3: And my brother must have been about 10, no, I must have been 7 or 8.
2: Mm.
3: And Andy Sweeney's son, my son, my brother, were best mates.
2: Mm.
3: And they took one of Andy's drogue chutes, you know, the drogue parachute that pulls the main chute out.
2: Yeah.
3: And they stood there and they jumped off the car porch, 10-foot jump straight down.
2: Yeah, great.
3: Yeah. Okay. Andy's son actually broke a leg as well. So he got not only his dad got two broken legs, but his son got one as well.
2: You need a bit more height, don't you?
0: Yeah. Absolutely.
2: Exactly.
0: Yeah. What have you got before you go, Ed? And because you're Alan. And do you know what? I'll have one of those days.
3: I was looking at the side panels here, and 4 in 5 Britons, that's 79% people, 79% of the 2,000 people surveyed, want laws on the maximum workplace temperature limits. A YouGov Friends of the Earth survey said that whilst guidance exists for minimum temperatures in workplaces, there's none for maximum temperatures. So people are now saying it's too hot to work.
2: Yeah. Well, don't they have rules? Too hot or too cold?
0: It is. I think it's over. Is it over 30?
2: Something like that, yeah.
0: Between 30 and 33 degrees, they're saying that's too hot, but obviously
3: something else I saw.
0: Go on.
3: We're always talking about electronic power for vehicles and what have you. So yesterday, former Royal Air Force fighter pilot Andy Green, he's used to lighting the burners to go really fast. He's now broken the land speed record for hydrogen-powered vehicles. The 64-year-old wing commander reached a speed of 406 miles an hour at the Bonneville Salt Flats in Utah, driving a car with two hydrogen combustion engines.
0: Wow.
3: Considered to be virtually emission-free. Andy Green's no stranger to speed records. He's the only person ever to have broken the sound barrier on land after driving a jet-powered vehicle across the Black Rock Desert in Nevada. He managed 763 miles an hour in 1997.
0: That's fast.
3: His JCB Hydromax vehicle beat the previous hydrogen-powered land speed record by more than 100 miles an hour.
0: Okay.
3: In a machine producing 1,600 brake horsepower. And he also holds the record for driving a diesel vehicle whilst reaching 350 miles an hour in 2006.
0: All right.
3: Andy Green lived up to his name in his latest speed record using engines built by British engineering company JCB. J.C. Bamford.
0: Okay. There you go.
3: They release virtually no carbon dioxide and produce as a byproduct water.
0: What?
3: Combining hydrogen and oxygen.
0: Fair enough. That. Okay.
3: The car was terrific, stable, strong, and fast. It's a huge achievement by a world class team and superb technology, said Andy Green. The JCB chairman, Anthony Bamford, said this record was set by production-based engines, the same engines powering JCB diggers right now. That's the point of JCB Hydromax. It shows that hydrogen works, and it works today at the highest levels with zero emissions. And it shows a picture of Andy Green and his crew, plus a picture of the Hydromax vehicle, which is quite spectacular.
0: Oh. There you go.
2: Interesting.
0: Right, we'll play some more music because you're going to go now. You've got to go to Wrexham.
3: Absolutely.
0: Okay. We'll play this one from Banners. Alan, thank you very much. See you next week. And you got me and Eddie then for the rest of the show till 2.

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1: Hello, salut, ahlan, ciao, chiti, hola. 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
2: 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It's just a short walk from Prince's Park Gates. We're open Monday to Friday, 9 till 4:30. You don't need to struggle alone. 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
5: Indeed, Michael, Edward are here this Friday with the show. They'll be recording it live as well from 2 o'clock. Liverpool Community Radio, 106.7 FM, New Daily Cross. I'm me, Matty Arms. Eddie's still here.
6: I'm still here, yeah.
5: We're here for another 10 minutes or so, then we're going. Can I just remind you tonight, if you're looking for something to do, maybe you're a poet and you didn't know it. I've been waiting to use that one all day. The Word Vomit. Now, before you start looking at the radio going, what? Word Vomit, it is on tonight. Next door at the Croissant of Inequality. Doors open at 6, food's available, and the poets get on stage about 7. It's just a walk in. If you're a poet, or maybe, you know, you always wanted to be one, come in, have a go, meet like-minded people, and then you know, get up on stage and read your poem.
6: Yeah, Andy was on last night.
5: Andy's going to be there.
6: He's explaining it a little bit. He's a prolific poet as well, isn't he? He's got some.
5: He is.
6: There's a lot of competition between the poets, apparently, and everything.
5: It is. Yeah, haikuth.
6: Haikuth.
5: I still don't understand that.
6: No, I know. Leave him to it.
5: Still don't understand. Anyway, go on, mate. What have you got?
6: Okay, mate. News about a long-serving host of BBC Radio Merseyside has announced their upcoming departure. Long-time presenter Jenny Lee Summers reveals she will be leaving in the next year or so to live in Spain.
5: Ooh.
6: Announcing her life-changing plan during Helen Jones's afternoon show this week, she said, "It's not a goodbye, but see you in a while." The show aired between 2 p.m. and 6 p.m. today, and is available on BBC Sound. That's obviously the talk in the past tense there, they should do. Yeah, that was the show today, 2 till 6. Anyway, yeah. Jen has presented and produced almost every show across the schedule since joining BBC Radio Merseyside in 2005. She joined the channel's breakfast show in September 2023 after former host Paul Salt sadly announced his departure. Salt, who went to host Total Sport Merseyside, was replaced by Phil Munns on Mondays to Thursdays, and Lisa Murray on Fridays. Jen was among the Merseyside team, joining Phil and Lisa, lots of names here, as a channel embarks on the new chapter. Is Salty still there?
5: Yeah, Salty is. He is.
6: I actually like listening to him.
5: He's more the sports side of it. He's more Total Sport.
6: He does the phone-ins after the match.
5: Yeah, he does, yeah.
6: Yeah. He's a good red, I believe.
5: He is, yes. He's in the cup.
6: Yeah, yeah.
5: He's got a season ticket in the cup.
6: Has he?
5: Yeah.
6: Oh, fair enough.
5: Yeah.
6: I'm switching to the back page of the Echo Air, massive, mate. Do you know what? I had a little break after the World Cup from football. You know, like, switch them on.
5: Of course, a lot of people did.
6: You need it, don't
5: you? Yeah, you need it.
6: But I didn't know, because I was assuming that Arne Slot, our former manager, of course, was going to get the Netherlands job. But apparently he never really considered it as an option, because he likes playing football. He likes day-to-day football rather than with the international team, who'd only turn up every 3 months or so like that.
5: Yeah. I mean, yeah, I can sort of
6: understand. So he's got a job at the moment.
5: You can understand, though, that he wants to, he wants to get back into football management, and, you know, if he can get somewhere in his own country or somewhere else, then, you know, he's a decent manager.
6: He is, yeah.
5: You know,
6: I defend him for a long time.
5: No, I mean, he'll always be remembered as the man who brought number 20 to Liverpool. Brought the title to Liverpool in his first season.
6: Yep.
5: And yet, it never worked out. But you can't judge a manager by that.
6: Exactly.
5: Yep. He's obviously very good at the job. And obviously, if the Dutch wanted him as their national manager, then in the future, yes, he may well do that. But for the time being, as he said in his thingo, he just wants to be on. He just wants to stay on the training pitch.
6: I know. I just think too many things went against him, and it wasn't his fault. You know, Jogo, we lost Jogo this time last year, July last year.
5: Exactly.
6: All the injury to Isak, he got broken his leg at Tottenham and all that. So he never had a full squad, full team to, you know.
5: That's it.
6: Put on the pitch.
5: And that's the thing.
6: Exactly.
5: So,
6: but apparently for the Blues, Everton had a good result against Newcastle at it's Murrayfield in Edinburgh yesterday. They beat Newcastle 3-1.
5: Yes, they did for the final pre-season game for Everton. Beat Newcastle 3-1, as you said. And they, obviously going forward to the new season.
6: Yeah.
5: I suppose all they can hope for is that they finish higher than they did this season. Last season. At the end of the day, you've just got to, David Moyes is the manager. I've seen a few people online who aren't happy with him still being manager and saying they should change it. However, if you look at Moyes' track record, he's another decent manager who is picking up criticism from fans because they're not playing or doing things that their fans would want to do.
6: Yeah.
5: But if you put yourself in, you've worked with David Moyes when you were at Preston. So if you put yourself in your, this is what I'd ask the fans. Okay, you manage the club for a week. You make all the decisions that David Moyes or Arne Slot or Areola has to make. Put yourself in the of any Premier League manager and the decisions they have to make day after day, week after week. How would you cope with the scrutiny of it? Because whatever you do, you're not going to please all the people all the time. Put yourself in their position for a week. Could you handle it? No, because you've got that much going on, as well as the training. There's a lot of things going off behind the scenes as well that you have to deal with.
6: Yeah, when fans are asking, should get a new right, Everton needs one, a new right back, been going on for ages about it, but sometimes these players aren't available or they're not up to scratch, sort of thing. So you've got to take that into account, sort of thing. Before we finish, Mike, we've got about 5 minutes.
5: We've got about five minutes.
6: I don't
5: want
6: to go too deep, but this is them four young lads who got killed in a crash in Heighton, by Paige Moss a few weeks ago. People are paying tribute to them and all that. The mums and dads have all had a say. Four men suffered multiple injuries and fatal crash tragedy. You just imagine what that
5: must have been. You can't imagine what the family's going through, and it's a horrible time.
6: There is one, not a funny one, but some people will probably,
5: go on.
6: Man exposed himself at the back of a bus.
5: Oh.
6: Police are searching for a man who allegedly exposed himself at the back of a number 13 bus.
5: Jeez.
6: 13 goes to Stockbridge Village.
5: Stockbridge Village.
6: It was reported to Merseyside Police around 4 p.m. on Friday, July the 10th, a man exposed himself and behaved indecently while sitting at the back of a bus in Stockbridge Village. The bus was on Haswell Drive, by Daysbrook, I think, at the time. Passengers got off the bus and told a group of men who were standing outside the Village Inn pub at the time. The men got on the bus and frog-marched the suspect off. The offender then ran off in the direction of Whitethorn Drive in Stockbridge Village. Detective now issued CCTV images of a man they believe could assist in the investigation. Detective Inspector Graham Kehoe said children were present on the bus and passengers were very shocked and distressed by this behaviour. We are very keen to speak with the person featured in the images to help with our inquiries and we'll urge him to contact us as soon as possible. There you go.
5: Well, they will just leave
6: that one. Get your todger out when the bus are aboard.
5: That's it, isn't it? Yeah. We'll play one more record, we'll come back and say goodbye after the farm, let their music take control.

0: Peter Hooton and the Boys and the Farm. Let me take control. Thank you, Russia DP Company. Everyone listens to the new Daily Croissant. I say on Liverpool Community Radio. Thank you, Eddie, for coming in.
1: A pleasure, mate.
0: Thank you to Sue as well, Sue King, for coming in as well. And hopefully we'll have Sue in again soon. If you are listening now on FM, following us at 2 o'clock, the reading room is going to be here with Krista. If you're listening to later editions, I don't know what's on after us. I'll be honest with you. Thank you, P Company. Eddie, thanks very much. Thanks to Alan as well, who's had to go. Show's presets at 6:10, 6 tomorrow morning, and over the weekend as well. So you don't miss a show, ladies and gentlemen.
1: And we're back on tomorrow, aren't we?
0: We are back on tomorrow. I think Steve's going to be in the chair tomorrow. Mm. Yeah, Steve is going to be in the chair tomorrow. The reason I'm stalling is I can't find our record. Do you know when you know it's somewhere?
1: Yeah.
0: And you're like, I know where it is.
1: Yeah, Legionnaires. Legion.
0: Not Legionnaires, I've got it. Thank you for your company. Eddie, thanks very much. I'll see you tomorrow. We'll leave with Joseph Locking. Goodbye from me and Eddie. We'll see you soon. Bye.
1: Bye.

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1: 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Donations need to be made to Kensington Vision, which is all one word, Community Interest Company via the Co-op Bank. Our SOR code is 089299. That's 089299. And our bank account details are 65255654. That's 65255654. If you'd like more information or more details, then contact me, Steve Farragher, by emailing steve@l-c-r.co.uk. Or you can even call into the LCR studio, 53 to 57 Holt Road, and you can also see what your donation is delivering to the community. Thanks very much for listening.

0: everyone, I'm Jo from Jobs Plus Toxteth. If you live in Liverpool 8, you're out of work, thinking about a career change, or just need a bit of support, we are a local, friendly...
1: Good afternoon, people, and welcome back to Soundcheck on Liverpool Community.

0: Hello and welcome to this month's reading room. I'm here, Krista, with Barry.
1: Hello.
0: And we've got Sue.
2: Hello.
0: Welcome to the show. Right, we're going to discuss the last book, which was Gabriel's Moon by William Boyd, written in 2024. So I'm going to start with you, Barry, if that's okay. What do you think?
1: Okay. Good start. I liked it up to a point. I thought it was fairly lightweight, is the truth. But in saying that, it was easy reading, and I did enjoy it as a sort of, not a throwaway thing, but just as a sort of a lightweight summer read.
0: Okay, Sue?
2: Well, this was my choice of book, because after reading Any Human Heart, I wanted to read some more of his work. I mean, I would never have come across him other than for the reading room. And I will say I agree with Barry in the sense that it's not meant to be a deep tome. It is quite lightweight, but sometimes that makes a nice change. And I found that there was elements in this book which reminded me very much of Any Human Heart, because it takes you into a fictional world, but because it's so realistically written and researched, it seems like fact.
0: Well, I know what you mean. I absolutely loved it. And it is light reading. I like the fact that it was a modern book, because I still love historical novels, but we've read so many that it was nice and refreshing for me to have a modern book. And I just like that era, the 1960s. And I don't usually read spy books, but I might change that, because I found it really gripping in parts and very clever. And I really enjoyed the story as well. A bit confused at the end. I usually am confused at the end of novels, and I had to kind of reread it to find out what exactly happened. But I thought the characters were very interesting, really good characters, and I loved the way he was travelling. And, you know, a bit of a traveller like you, Sue, I just got excited when he said things like, I could understand when he said, I'm planning another trip, which made me feel better. I thought, yeah, I know how that feels. Or I've just arrived in a place and he goes for dinner by himself to Madrid. And I think, yeah, I know how that feels. Okay, Barry, back on to you. Any more you can add?
1: I think some of the things which you mention are some of the things which I don't really get along with. I mean, mm-hmm. I found the same thing. I remember saying the same thing about the Any Human Heart, is that when you bring real life situations into it, in terms of quite well-known things, it does tend to blur, you know, whether you're reading history or fiction in certain cases. I mean, just for people who aren't familiar with the book, it starts off really in terms of the main narrative. There are several subplots which we'll probably get to, but in terms of the main narrative, he actually goes and interviews Patrice Lumumba, who was the Prime Minister of the Congo, shortly after he'd been elected. And I mean, he was a real character, and he interviews him, and he tells him that he's under threat of death, and subsequently he ends up being assassinated. And in real life, his death was held responsible, apparently, by the CIA and by MI6 and by the Belgian intelligence people. So there's truth in it. And then he constructs his own fiction around it. So that can be a little bit confusing, I think, just for me, you know.
0: Sue?
2: Well, I guess, I think because Boyd does so much painstaking research, I think he thinks of every detail in the book to try and convince you that it's real, that Dax is real, Gabriel Dax is the title character. And he goes so far at the end of the book to list the works of this fictional author called Gabriel Dax. And the list even goes to the extent of saying Rivers, brackets, in preparation. And that's the book that Dax is working on in Gabriel's Moon. So he actually does his best to make you believe that these characters are real. And I think that he has a gift of making very, very unreal situations feel like fact. So I felt that sometimes when I was reading this book, I felt that it was based on personal experience. And it reminded me of another Reading Room book called Somerset Maugham's Ashington, which is actually based on true facts. And I'd love to know what inspires Boyd to write this material.
0: Yeah, well, I actually looked into Boyd, and he was born, I think, in Nigeria. And then wealthy family, went to university and was an English lecturer. So, yeah, quite an interesting life. I think well-travelled as well, so that's probably part of the knowledge. But I didn't actually realise that the president of Congo was a real character.
1: Oh, yeah.
0: Which is very interesting. But there was so much going on in the book, I think. Lots of different stories entwined, which I did really like. I liked that. And I liked the way... It was interesting because Gabriel Dax's... He always thought about the clothes that Faith Green wore. And I thought that was kind of an interesting touch. Every time he met her, he mentioned her clothes, what she was wearing.
2: Yes, I think that's true. Christy, I found the description of the characters and situations was incredible. The way he describes food and drink to such an extent that I could almost taste the food, and his descriptions of people make them seem real. And when he's talking about what women are wearing, which is unusual for a male author, he goes into such detail, such as naming specific fashions or fashion houses.
0: Yeah.
2: And I think that adds to the reality of the characters and the observational powers of Dax.
0: Yeah, and it went right down to the shoes that they were wearing as well. He's wearing the pumps today. And
1: I have to say, I found exactly the opposite. I thought that it was a bit weird. And I was surprised that he would be as familiar with different design houses. There was nothing suggested in his background which would give him that sort of knowledge. And I just found that it was like a certain like a voyeurism which I found a bit unsettling, and which actually occurs later on when he's actually stalking Faith Green, who's his spy handler in the MI6. I mean, there's no good way of saying it, really. The fact that he actually rents a bike and stakes himself out by a house with a pair of binoculars is really is probably the definition of stalking rather than just suggestion, you know. So I found that part of it unbelievable, and the fact that she knew that he was doing that and still chose to go into bed with him, I found also very unbelievable. But I mean, these are only just bits. I don't think it's meant to be taken too seriously. I think it's a sort of a sub genre of John le Carré. It doesn't go into enough detail and it isn't clever enough, I don't think, for the John le Carré type thing. And it's a bit like James Bond, but without the sort of glitz and glitter, really.
0: I think he's written a James Bond kind of sequel.
1: He has written a solo. Yeah, there was a thing which I saw, which he said, Boyd described his youthful enthusiasm for the James Bond novels and their heady but slightly toxic cocktail of snobbery, sex, ludicrous violence, exotic travel and superior consumer goods. And one of the reviewers I read made the point that he didn't follow that, but I thought that he did in some ways, in his own way, you know. It like a sort of inverted snobbery, in as much as, you know, he was an ex public school boy and his girlfriend was a young girl who worked in Wimpy, and then when he goes to Poland, there's a Scouse reporter for the Daily Worker, and I felt that those sort of things were fairly pointed rather than just random, you know.
0: So. I quite like that. What about you, Sue?
2: Well, to go back to when he starts stalking Faith, I felt that was kind of completely out of character. I mean, when he killed the mouse on the boat, I thought that was out of character, but I could reason that was self-defence. But when he employed Tyrone to trail Faith, it reminded me a bit of the film Vertigo, and Scotty, who was played by James Stewart, was following his, you know, the woman he was obsessed with around. And that's when I think I began to think of Gabriel as a somewhat troubled, obsessed, and maybe a dangerous man. And I thought that I would have to read the next two books to find out.
0: I want to read the next two books as well.
1: It's funny you should say that, because I actually, after having read the book, I went online on Amazon, and the second book in the series was £5. So, and because I've got Amazon Prime, it doesn't cost for postage. So I've read that since as well.
0: Oh, right.
1: And there's a third one which is actually due for release in September. Which will be in hardcover, but the second part of the book, the predicament is available in paperback, because they're only fairly recent as well. And it's more of the same, and it does. I mean, I found I had to go back and read the first one again, because it all blurred into one, you know, because it's like one long story, really, I suppose, as a lot of trilogies are. But I found that there were certain things about it which became even stranger, because the other part of the story, probably the major subplot, is that he's an insomniac, because his mother died in a house fire, and he was there when he was 6 years old, and so he was adopted. But then he had insomnia and was constantly waking up and seeing fire and what have you. So he goes to a psychoanalyst. And the psychoanalyst, it turns out, a psychoanalyst. And the psychoanalyst, it turns out, is unqualified, just decides to be a psychoanalyst.

0: which are just believable. And then I think it as you read the book, it becomes to the just unbelievable as you're reading through it. But by that time, I was hooked, and I just wanted to read on.
1: Yeah, I was hooked. I really enjoyed reading it. I liked the bits of when it was so spontaneous. It kind of, you know, I was kind of thinking that I'd love to be like that. He just got into the car and he drove to, what was that place? Cadiz.
0: Yes, Cadiz.
1: And I got that excitement through the travelling. And then I was quite surprised as well when he tries to help and rescue the double agent, who turns out not to be a double agent. Is that right?
0: That's right. He's a triple agent.
1: Yeah, he's a triple agent. Yeah. Because, and then they know that he's rescued him. I found that a bit confusing, but I liked it. I liked that little twist in it too, because I was really worried that he was going to get caught with this guy, and the guy left. And
0: I think it was a test, basically. I think it was a test of his character.
2: I think it was set up. I think that they wanted him to do that to make the story plausible, and so they predicted that he would do that. I've nicked a quote from somewhere again here, just because I think it's an E.M. Foster quote.
1: Oh, I like E.M. Foster.
2: It said, "Given the option of betraying country or friend, you would hope to have the guts to betray the country," which I thought was the you know, obviously somebody else had already put that conclusion on that particular incident. And I think, you know, they set it up so that he is friends with the guy, but only over a couple of days. And then, you know, it's after he sort of sees his brother with Faith Green, after they've all lied to him, that he feels a bit betrayed by them. So, in a fit of dudgeon, he sort of he helps the guy, who is turns out to be the triple agent, and gives his escape story plausibility. So it was quite convoluted, but I think it's one of those things, really. I don't think it's meant to be taken too seriously. It's a bit like the James Bond thing, you know, where you see them in Mexico City blowing up hotels and things like that, and the next thing he's somewhere else, you know, and there isn't some major incident, you know, requiring him to be arrested. You know what I mean? Some of it is just so sort of superhero like you know, that it's supposed to just be, you know, suspend your belief for a little while, and if you're enjoying it, there's nothing wrong with that at
1: absolutely
2: all,
1: not know.
2: I don't want to pick too many holes in it, because like I say, I read the follow-up book and I'll read the third one probably.
1: Amazing. Do you think, you know, his brother's you know, we are giving stuff away on this book program because we're discussing the book. So this is a spoiler, but do you think his brother's, it was suicide, or do you think he was murdered?
2: No, I think he was bumped off by MI6, yeah. I don't think there's any possibility that it was suicide at all.
1: Yeah.
2: I think that, you know, it's one of those things. I mean, this is one of the things where the truth is stranger than fiction. You know, you get these stories where, it's like with MI6, where we had that, there was a guy who was in, this is the true story, not in the book, where the guy was in MI6, and they found him locked up in a hold all in his bath, you know, and and they came to the conclusion that he'd locked himself in the hold all, you know what I mean, after they'd cleaned the room and everything like that. You know, I think they tell you anything, you know, and I expect you to believe it, really, you know. So.
1: Well, it's hard to believe that people do are spies and lead double lives, isn't it?
2: No,
1: triple lives.
2: Really. I mean, they tend to be posh people, you know, and they tend to have been to the best universities. It's like William Boyd himself went to Gordonstown,
1: yes.
2: You know, which is where King Charles went to. You know, we're not talking about a sort of from the streets author here, are we? We're talking about, you know, from a world of privilege, you know. So,
1: Sue, can you add?
0: Yeah, I think there's a lot of the author as that of the author in that, because Boyd, as a writer, took 2 years researching any human heart before he actually started writing it. And I think similarly, within the book, Dax has taken something like 2 years to write 4 chapters of Rivers. So I do think there's a lot of Boyd in it. And I do think that it does hook you to the point where

0: when it says to be continued, and you read the prologue of the next book, I read it, and I felt to myself that as Faith Green had hooked Gabriel, William Boyd had hooked me.
1: Yeah, yeah.
0: But having said that, I still felt that sometimes his reasons for getting involved and staying involved were a bit weak. And I'd also like to know more about the death of his mother and that to be resolved and somehow linked to his situation today. Now, I don't know, because I've not read the second book, and obviously the third one isn't out, whether that actually happens and it's part of Boyd's skill as a writer, because going through it, there were so many characters at certain points. I felt that, like, Lorraine disappeared for so long. I wondered what happened to her, which means she was memorable in the first place. But you think he's forgotten them, but he always finds a way to bring them back into the story seamlessly.
1: Yeah,
0: and
1: yeah.
0: That's what I liked about it, that sometimes you see things on television or you see things in films or e-books and characters just disappear.
1: Yeah, yeah.
0: And but with him, he does bring them back in. And also, they've changed and their lives have changed. So it's not just Dax's life that's changing. Lorraine's life changed. So that part I liked about the consistency of people moving, you know, through life wasn't just about him. It was about all the people around him.
1: Yeah. I mean, it was a very powerful beginning of the book, wasn't it? When you just kind of open the first few pages and then you find out all that stuff, like, you know, his father had died and then the house fire and the lamp. So that was, and that, so I think he was very clever, William Boyd, the way he starts to write the book, and you are kind of hooked from the beginning. Well, I was. I wanted to know what had happened. And I'm right in saying that they don't think the fire was caused by that lamp at the end. It was
0: his
1: mother.
0: Yeah, but it also, I think, intimated that it wasn't accidental.
1: I know.
0: I got the fact that running through it, that it wasn't actually accidental. Now, that might just be a red herring, I don't know, but I'd like to think that there is more about that scenario to come.
2: I'm sure that we'll find... Like, without giving anything away at all, you know, I mean, the plots and the subplots continue, you know, through the second book, and presumably come to some form of denouement in the third, which I think you might expect. I mean, it's partly that thing where I suppose a trilogy of books is really just one long book, you know, I mean, and at some stage, in point in time, they'll probably join them together, you know, sort of for a proper holiday read, you know, because it's not particularly long, is it? It's only like something like 260 pages or something,
0: yeah.
2: You know, so I mean, if you had the three books and they ended up being like 800 pages, it might be a fairly weighty tome, but it would still be a manageable holiday read.
1: I think it'll be a great holiday read, actually.
2: Yeah, and he does write, you know, it's fairly simple language and decent dialogue. So, I think it's lightweight, as I said at the start, but at the same time, it's not a difficult read, and therefore it can be distracting, you know, on a sunny day sitting in the garden, you know. So.
1: And I think, Sue, you were right, because the characters were not... Sometimes books have so many characters that you get lost in them. And there was quite a lot of characters, but he made it clear who they were, because he would bring them back in again and he'd explain who they were. So you'd know, oh, yes, that's his girlfriend, of course, and because it'd bring something up that made you realise, yeah, that's so-and-so, that's so-and-so. So I thought that was really good. I thought his writing was really good.
0: Yes. Yeah, it's so descriptive. I mean, I think there's some wonderful quotes in it as well. When he says, it's on page 100, and he says that memory is like a dog that wants to please its master.
2: Yeah.
0: And I thought that was such a good quotation, such a good phrase. Yeah,
1: that is.
2: I folded the corner over at that and put an asterisk against it as well. So yeah, I thought it was one of those. Yeah, you know, I'll remember that one.
0: It's such a good phrase. Yeah. And as you say, it's not sort of a serious, you know, literature tone, but within that you find sort of quotations like that, which are absolute gems. Yeah. And it's true as well. It's not just a good quotation. It's so true when you think about it.
1: Yeah, yeah, very, very wise. Yeah. Go on.
0: I was just going to say, it was travelling around that much that sometimes I had a bit of jet lag, to be honest.
1: Yeah.
0: Trying to keep up with him. Because 1 minute, I think it's page 127, he's actually gone to London at the beginning of the paragraph, and then he's in Madrid, and there was no scene break or new paragraph. Now, I did find that confusing, and I had to reread it just to make sure. But I do think his ability to control all these characters in the plots and the subplots is amazing.
1: It was, yeah. And I loved the fact that he was doing his travel writing on the rivers. I thought, what a good idea. Mm. Why didn't I think of that? And then I started looking at rivers, and I thought, what a great idea. So he was like, he portrayed to me as a very interesting travel writer, and the fact that he always had his passport on him. I loved that too, the ability just to go right to the airport and get on a plane. And of course, with the Eastern Bloc in the 60s, with the Cold War, I could relate to that because my dad was from the Eastern Bloc, and
0: course,
1: we went over, so I could really relate to that. And I thought, I know we the Scouser lady who comes from the workers' paper, and she's very suspicious of her. And I liked that twist. I thought, because this is such a left country, city. I thought, how funny that he's put that in. So I quite liked that, really.
0: Well, again, it takes you into the real world as it was then. So it's sort of dipping you in and out of fact and fiction.
1: Yeah.
0: And I think his research to get that feat, I presume he's not old enough to have experienced it.
2: He is, I think. He's 74 now, so he would have been...
0: 74.
2: So he would have been a teenager in the 60s, for sure.
0: Yes, so he wouldn't really have gone to the Eastern Bloc in that kind of capacity.
2: Yeah.
0: And I thought the way that he paint, he described it and the interaction between the characters and the difference between the restriction of the characters in the Eastern Bloc and the freedom of London.
1: Yeah.
0: And Spain, that had been sort of under, Franco's reign. And I think it was a contrast. And it's also, I think, a contrast between countries then and what's happened to those countries today.
1: And how
0: the world
1: has changed.
0: Yeah. And if you were rewriting it today, you'd have to choose different... If you're bringing it up to date as today, you'd have to choose different countries for that kind of reaction.
1: Yeah, I found it was a bit unbelievable when he got the hire a car when he was in the Eastern Bloc. Where was he again? Poland.
2: Yeah.
1: And then he just drove through all those countries and he wasn't stopped and it was a rent-a car.
2: Yeah.
1: So that was a bit unbelievable. And then he just left it at the airport and got on a plane.
2: Yeah.
0: Yes. No.
2: I think there's some of that. I felt the same way, but I remember hiring a car in Spain probably 40 years ago and driving it into France and it didn't cause a problem, So I think that... you can't these days.
1: No, true. But this was the Eastern Bloc, though.
2: Yeah. The thing I found which was difficult with that bit was that he actually drove it to an airport it to Hamburg or somewhere, and left it there, which I don't think he would get away with. It's not as if he's not traceable as a person when he was using his own passport and everything, so... they wouldn't just say, "Oh, that's fine." I don't imagine that there was like another hire, like a Hertz rent-a-car office that you could just return it to. He didn't go into any of that sort of detail. So there was an element, I think, of it being, but that's part of the far-fetched nature of it. He's a bit like a sub James Bond character, isn't he? And so coincidences happen which have seemed very unlikely as well. And everybody seems to be able to find each other very easily and know where they are within a matter of hours, even the guy who was on the boat with him, he managed to track him very easily, without the benefit of mobile phones and the internet and what have you. So it's just very convenient, but it still, makes the story readable,
1: And he wanted him dead because of the names on the tape.
2: Yeah, he was the only person, apart from the people who were involved, who had the names... And they were incriminating President Eisenhower. So, and that part of it, I would guess, was factual as well, And the thing about Patrice Lumumba was that he was a sort of a Marxist and an anti-colonial, and so You know, according to the book, you know, that was a bad thing and he had to be bumped off, whereas these days I'd be on his side. And probably even then, to be honest, you know, I would have been on his side. So, you know, it's not as if, you know, my country right or wrong or anything. You know, the fact that they were complicit in murdering a guy who meant well for his country is a bad thing for me, you know. So,
1: go on, Sue, can you add anything?
0: Yeah, it's just funny because... Gabriel went into sort of paranoid spy mode, and I felt myself going into the mode of second-guessing the plot and wondering all the time whether he'd been set up. Every little thing that happened, had it been set up, or was he setting somebody else up? So in that way, I think that was part of the hooking process, if I can put it that way, that you started, as he, in the end, couldn't believe anybody. I found it sort of that I was sort of thinking, now, is this a setup? Isn't this a setup? Has he walked into this purposely, or is it just coincidence? So I was kind of, I don't know, reacting to the book, reacting to what was happening, rather than just reading it and turning the page. I was actually getting involved.
1: Yeah, I was too. I was, at points I was like really stressed about him not arriving on time. But there's a couple of things, like I'm not clear about the painting in Spain, wasn't it? Is it in Cadiz or in the south of Spain? Yeah. What was all that about? Why did you have to get that painting?
2: Because they were using it for in the days of previous and Cold War espionage and what have you. They had things called micro dots, you know, which were like held plans and stuff like that. And so the painting actually had a micro dot on it, which was why he was getting secrets to the Russians in this case, because he was acting as a double agent to them. So that what happened was he'd pick up a painting and it would be like a plausible thing, but then they would write on it, and like in the dot over the eye would be a micro dot, which was which held all of the secret plans and what have you, and the photographs of the nuclear bombs that the Americans had, which they wanted apparently to for them to see. The story being that the American nuclear bombs had been proven to work and had worked in Hiroshima and what have you, whereas the Russians didn't have any nuclear bombs, which they were necessarily very reliable. That's the story that was given, you know.
1: Right.
2: And this is where, when it sort of wanders into that sort of territory, what you believe or not, you know, I'm not giving anything away at all about the second book, because at the start of it, I think it's intimated at the end of this, is Kennedy dies, you know, so...
1: Okay.
2: You know, there's a lot of that tied into it. It's that it is that Cold War. It's like the Cuba story. So it's the missiles, and you know, which was all at this time that the book set, was all very recent stuff, really.
1: It was, and it kind of brought back those memories when I was too young. But to think people were so terrified of the Third World War.
2: Absolutely. So yeah.
0: Yes. Yes.
1: Sue, can you add some more?
0: Other than, I thoroughly enjoyed it, I am glad I really enjoyed it, because sometimes when you read a good book by an author, and then you go to a second book by the same author, it can be a disappointment. But with this, I didn't feel it was a disappointment.
1: Same,
0: so
1: really,
0: I think he's kind of a standby author, that if I want to read something that I know, expect to enjoy, and has pleased me in the past, not just one book, but the test of two books, then I would go to him, and I'm going to get book two and book three. And I don't think there's any higher recommendation than that, Chris, really.
1: Yeah, I agree with you. Barry, anything else you can add about the book?
2: No, I think that it's right. The thing is, I don't want to criticise it too much, because I enjoyed it, but no, neither do I want to praise it too much. And I, in as much as the things I didn't like about Any Human Heart, or the things I did like about Any Human Heart, the previous book that we'd done, was I liked the espionage part of it, whereas I found like some of the other stuff was less believable. You know, when he was living on the street with nothing, you know, and you know. the equivalent of cooking rat to eat, really, when he had, when he'd already inherited a house off some poet in south of France. Do you know what I mean? Yes. It was like there were elements of that which were just sort of potty, in my view. And I found that when he was like talking about this Cold War espionage type thing, that it was enjoyable in the same way, I think, as like Len Deighton, you know, the Ypres file and Funeral in Berlin, those sort of things. Not absolute literature, but joyful romps, if you like, of that nature. You know?
1: Yeah. So would you rank the other two books as good as this one?
0: Sorry, Krista.
1: No, I was asking Barry whether he'd rank those the second books as good as the first one.
2: Oh yeah,
0: right.
2: It's the same. You know, it's another of the same. And if you like that, then that's fine. You know, I mean, I suppose you know you might get to a point where you think it's, you know, jumps the shark and you've had too many of them. You know, but at this stage, certainly there's room for it. And as I say, I would read the third one as well. So you know, I would look forward to reading that as well.
1: Okay. Sue, what were you going to say then?
0: I thought you was asking me to compare it with Any Human Heart.
1: Yeah, you
0: and
1: can
0: I'd,
1: do that.
0: I'd say that they are both as good. For me, they both make me want to turn the page and find time to read it. So I think this sort of, although Any Human Heart is much longer and it takes over 10 decades, which is obviously a lot more research, I think that for me they were both equal in enjoyment value.
1: Yeah. Okay, so I'll just read a little bit about William Boyd then. Okay, so he was born in 1952. He's a British novelist, short story writer, a screenwriter and a film director. He's best known for novels which include A Good Man in Africa, Any Human Heart and Restless, many of which have received critical acclaim and literary awards. Excuse me. So Boyd has also written screenplays for film and television, including Chaplin in 1992, and he directed the World War II drama The Trench in 1999. Didn't realise he was actually a director.
0: No, I didn't.
1: His work is characterised by its narrative vitality and range, earning him numerous accolades, including the Whitbread First Novel Award, the James Tate Black Memorial Prize, and the Costa Book Award. A number of his works are what he describes as whole life novels, which follow a protagonist through the highs and lows of a varied and often remarkable life. That sums it up really well. He regularly fuses fact with fiction, and his lead characters encounter well-known historical figures. He was appointed Commander of the Order of the British Empire in 2005 for service to literature. John Self, writing for the Booker Prizes, described Boyd's work as vigorous, entertaining novels produced by an exceptionally fertile imagination, and praised his fiction as fully committed to his stories and characters. So that's, yeah, quite an interesting person, really. Let's just have a little look at some of the work he's done. So he was Best Young Novelist in 1983. And his novels are A Good War in Africa is a study of a disaster-prone British diplomat operating in West Africa, for which he won the Whitbread Book Award. Now that sounds like an interesting novel.
0: He
1: likes to have the background of World War One sometimes. He's had quite a few novels, and in Any Human Heart, which we've actually discussed on here, was written in the form of a journal, wasn't it, of a fictitious male? Yes,
0: that's right. Yeah,
1: that's a throwback diary. Memories. Yeah. Okay. So, out of 10, what would we give it? Barry?
2: 7.
1: 7, okay. Sue?
0: I think, leaning to the enjoyment side of it, I think I'd give it 9.
1: Yeah, I think I'd give it 9 too. Yeah, for easy reading, like Barry said, a holiday, a good book for a holiday.
0: Yes.
1: And, you know, it's nothing like, the great writers, Thomas Hardy or anyone like that, the poetic language, but... it was easy to read and easy to follow, so that was a real plus.
0: Yes.
1: So before we choose the next book, Sue, you have an announcement about something you're doing in St. Helens?
0: Yes, I have, Krista. What it is, I'm doing, together with Robert Evans, I'm doing an exhibition. It's called Brick by Brick, and it's an exhibition of concrete poetry, which is by myself, and it's photographs of St. Helens by Robert Evans, and this is photographs of buildings that are featured in the book St. Helens in 50 buildings. So the historical buildings, but some are more modern, but important to the fabric of the town. And this is going to be at the Millennium Art Gallery, which is in the Millennium Centre in Corporation Street, St. Helens. It's free, and we're actually putting it up tomorrow, and then it's going to stay up until Friday, the 29th of September.
1: Wow.
0: And it's open the same hours as the Millennium Centre. And within the Millennium Centre, it's actually an NHS walking centre. So that's open, you know, quite extensive hours, 7 days a week. So there's plenty of opportunity to go and see it.
1: Okay, and it's open, so 7 days a week?
0: It's open 7 days a week. I think they open at about 8 o'clock in the morning and close at 9 o'clock at night.
1: Wow, that's amazing.
0: Because it's got to stay, the building's got to stay open because it's got the, you know, the walking centre, the NHS walking centre there, which means you've got access to the exhibition, and it's actually on the first floor of the Millennium Centre.
1: Is it near to the station, to the train station?
0: It is. It's just round the corner from the train station, Krista.
1: So that's easy to find then.
0: If you fancied a trip over, we could perhaps have lunch, and if Mary wanted to come, he'd be most welcome.
1: You've read my thoughts, okay? Okay. Anyway, so I'm just going to, because we've got some more time, I'm going to read actually just a little synopsis about the book before we choose the next one. Okay, for those of you who are listening who don't know what the book is. So, Gabriel's Moon is the 18th novel by British author William Boyd, published in 2024 by Viking Penguin, set against the backdrop of the Cold War in the early 1960s. The book follows Gabriel Dax, which is a fantastic name, by the way. I love that name.
0: I love that name.
1: All the
0: love
1: names
0: it.
1: Were good. Like Faith Green, they were just great names. Sefton, that was his brother. Anyway, a travel writer who becomes inadvertently entangled in international espionage. The narrative explores themes of memory, identity, and betrayal. The story includes Boyd's regular blend of historical and fictional people and events. It is the fourth Boyd novel to heavily feature espionage, following Restless, Waiting for Sunrise, and Solo, his James Bond continuation novel. Okay, that was written in 2013. The novel begins in 1936 with a traumatic house fire that kills young Gabriel Dax's mother, leaving him haunted by confused memories and chronic insomnia. By 1960, Gabriel has established himself as a successful travel writer. While on assignment in Leopoldville, he surprisingly secures an interview with Congolese Prime Minister Patrice Lumumba, who tells Gabriel that he fears assassination and implicates Western intelligence agencies. On his return to London, Gabriel finds himself under surveillance, and his notes from the Lumumba interview become the target of interest from both MI6 and the CIA. He's approached by Faith Green, MI6 handler, who recruits him for a covert operation in Spain involving the retrieval of a surrealist artwork. As Gabriel delves deeper into the world of espionage, he uncovers unsettling truths about his past and his family. In interviews, Boyd has discussed his fascination with the espionage genre and its capacity to explore complex human behaviours. He remarked, "I feel that the world of espionage is actually the human condition writ large. We're all betrayed people. We've all lied to people." Boyd also revealed that Gabriel's Moon is the first in a planned trilogy featuring Gabriel Dax, indicating his intention to further explore the character's unwitting involvement in the espionage landscape. The second Dax book, The Predicament, was published in 2025. So the reception it got, Marcel Theroux wrote that the book skillfully performs double duty, working as a satisfying standalone story and setting Gabriel up for further escapades. The book is a vivid recreation of the early 1960s, and one of the pleasures it offers is a feeling of agreeable time travel to fascinating corners of a vanished world. These are conveyed with a filmic vibrancy. Malcolm Forbes commented that the novel is at its most compelling when Gabriel is either interacting with his mesmerizing and fiendishly shrewd handler or doing her bidding in foreign lands. Boyd routinely impresses with his portrait of an individual who is in too deep emotionally and in the dark as to what is going on around him. In a largely negative review in the New York Times, Daniel Ney bemoans the way that Boyd conveys these plot points in expository dialogue, insulating the narrative from any real sense of danger. Okay. I like those reviews, actually. I think they were quite good. It's true, he puts these positions of danger so commonly that it just seems like it's just an everyday thing, like when he kills the guy on the boat.
0: Yes.
1: And stuff like that. Anyway, we will now look for the next book. So we've got our selection is here. Barry, do you want to grab one of those and see what's the next book for?
2: No, I'll do it.
1: Right. Just going to shuffle them a little bit. Da, da, da. This is the exciting time.
0: Ta-da.
1: I've got one. Let me see. Who is this? The Tenant of Wildfell Hall by... Who is it by? Bronte.
0: Anne Bronte,
1: that's it. Yeah, the Tenant of Wildfell Hall by Anne Bronte. That is the book for next month. So anybody out there who's listening is very welcome to join us on this once-a-month reading room. So I'm just going to repeat that book. It's The Tenant of Wildfell Hall by Anne Bronte, and that'll be our next book that we discuss. So we'll be back in a month, and we hope that you join us. You can come into the studio. You can send us a recording of what you think. So whatever you... the phone number is 077-619-0863. That's Liverpool Community Radio, 077-619-0863. So we'll say our goodbyes, and hopefully we'll all catch you all next month. Hope you've enjoyed the show. I've certainly enjoyed it. Have you, Barry?
2: I've enjoyed it.
1: And Sue?
0: Absolutely, Chris. It's been really good.
1: Well, it's so good doing this, because we just get to read a book every month, and it really just, it kind of makes you read it, and it's great to read all these fantastic books.
0: So, and to find new, exciting authors as well.
1: That you'd never imagine you'd read.
0: That's right. Absolutely.
1: Okay. Bye, everyone, and see you all in a month.
0: Bye.
2: Bye-bye.

0: nice one again, fellas.
1: Cheers, that man.
2: Thank you very much.
1: So enjoy that a lot.
0: This is one that you've just recorded then?
2: Yeah, we've just only done a demo for that one, to be honest.
3: We just a couple of little notes up there. I've only been playing it for a week.
2: We really like that one. I think that's got to be one off the EP. I can definitely say that.
0: Yeah, no, it's a great tune. I really
1: lovely
0: like
1: bits
0: that.
1: In there, yeah.
2: Lovely.
0: So what's your writing process then? With like, Sean, do you think of something, or do you guys sit down together and like just throw stuff between each other? How does it work?
2: It's like definitely changed. It's definitely changed. I mean, I normally come in with the songs. That was my degree in uni. I'd done a songwriting degree.
0: Oh, nice.
2: So I just have loads of tunes anyway, and I love writing it. I love like thinking it as like a puzzle and stuff like that. Mm. But it's only when we do actually sit down in practice is when it actually comes together, I think. You know, it is an interesting process, and because we've been speaking about it so often, because we've been demoing and recording stuff, it's like nothing is actually finished until, you know, we walk out of that studio with the single in hand, you know. So, you know, there's so much on one of our songs that we just love digging into it and going, what can we find out that's going to be best? Yeah. But I'd say, I mean, words and melodies I love doing, and
0: nice.
2: It's just cool.
0: As well, sort of going to ask you what we talked sort of a little bit before about, you know, user supporting on that gig in the Kaz start of August. Have you got anything else coming up that you can talk about or?
2: Yeah, funnily enough, we were, you mentioned another date, the 22nd. I think Noah was playing on the
0: 22nd.
2: We're also playing the 22nd. So I'm going to do a shameless plug now.
0: Yeah. And that's why you're here.
2: That's
0: why you're here.
2: So we're playing the Jacaranda Social next Wednesday. Nice. Yeah, it's going to be a lot of fun, to be honest. But who's that with? That's with Bite, who we've been wanting to play with for a while.
3: And as a
2: every time we've done a headline, we've asked Bite, and we've been like, oh, can you do it? And we've been we can't. We're playing another gig like the same night in fucking Stoke or something. So it's actually good to get on the same bill with them. And I think XL Poncho are also playing, aren't they?
3: That's the one.
0: Nice. So that's Wednesday night in the Jack.
2: On
0: Sioux Street? Street. That'll be cool. It's hard to beat a Jack gig, isn't it?
2: That's it. Yeah, it's a free gig as well. So
0: there you go. Get down.
3: No excuses.
2: That's it.
0: I know. I'm off work Thursday, Friday, so that could be. I can convince Sophia. We'll see. No, I'd like to get. I'd like to see you guys play live. Like I said, we've been on the news for a while, so that would definitely be. Definitely want to do it.
2: We can sort you out with free tickets. Don't worry.
0: Free tickets to the free gig. Yeah, really appreciate that, guys. Thanks.
2: No, but if you wanted to come on the first as well, we can definitely speak to James. James slated us with. He'll have a go at me for saying this now, but he slated us for guest list last year. If you remember, Cook.
3: Oh yeah.
2: Do you remember there was a. one thing after another with that guest this, wasn't it? Put it that way.
0: I'll get my people in touch with your people. Yeah. I am my people. Sean, I think I'll get you guys to play out in just a second, because we're nearly done.
1: We're approaching the end.
0: And I think we need to get out of this roasting hot room and go to a pub where there's nice cool drinks and watch the World Cup semi-final.
1: That sounds like a plan.
2: I'd love not to do that. I've got
3: the driest mouth ever. You've just said that, you know.
2: We always have a rule in the band as well. Whoever says the B word first, like, you know, then we're out, then aren't we?
3: Yeah.
2: Shape heavy. We're going.
0: Doesn't take us a lot of convincing, does it? No, not at all. I'll be chopping the van off and, making our way for a nice cool pint of Guinness, I think.
1: Swift.
0: We've got a few minutes left. Thank you for listening, everybody. Thank you, Toy Car, for coming in. Thank you, Adam, for being my wonderful co-host.
1: Thank you for having me.
0: Once more. I'll leave it with you guys to introduce your last tune, and we'll play out on that. Thank you for listening, and I'll see you on the next one.
2: Thanks for having us. Love doing stuff like this. Amazing. Yeah, I think we're gonna go on two Time Flies and fourth. Yeah. We love ending with this song. Time Flies is the last one on our album. We'll leave you with that. All the best, everybody. Take care.

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4: Hello, my name's Steve Farragher, and I'm here to explain to you all about the LCR Club 100. 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I realise £100 is a big ask, especially at the moment, but in reality this £100 equates to eating one Greg steak bake or drinking one Starbucks coffee a week. In return for being part of Club 100, you'll get a framed certificate, an LCR mug, and the chance to be a guest on our programme, Kenny Island Discs. 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You can either make a one-off payment by Bax of £100 or set up a monthly standing order of only £8.34. Donations need to be made to Kensington Vision, which is all one word, Community Interest Company via the Co-op Bank. Our SOR code is 089299. That's 089299, and our bank account details are 65255654. That's 65255654. If you'd like more information or more details, then contact me, Steve Farragher, by emailing steve@l-c-r.co.uk, or you can even call into the LCR studio, 53 to 57 Holt Road, and you can also see what your donation is delivering to the community. Thanks very much for listening.

0: Oh, I'm so glad school's done and you're ready to go to the Boise lot.
1: Yeah, and I'm so excited for...
2: Hello and good morning. My name is Alice Haston and I'm bringing a new show to you today. It is called The Conversation. The Conversation is a show that I'm bringing to you and it will be on Liverpool Community Radio a lot more often. It is about politics and you will be seeing all different types of politics coming from me. So let's just talk about what's happening in recent news before I move on to the manifestos of each party. So yesterday, Starmer resigned. This is a big hit for the UK, but the question everyone's asking is, Burnham going to become the leader? Some say he's king of the north, some say he's not, but I think it's a question we should all be looking into. And one of the articles that I think I've found recently that is a really good read is, why is the UK losing so many prime ministers? We've lost Starmer and we've lost so many. It's like a prime minister is meant to have 4 years of reign, but they're only doing 2 years. An article by Dr. Ben Worthy. He reflects on why the UK is losing so many prime ministers, and I think this is a great opener for the show. So why has it become so rapid, Dr. Bonworthy says. So Ben has said that there's been a takeover of PMs and that each prime minister keeps inheriting a government that is riddled with crisis. It's partly a long-term problem, and maybe this is why Starmer's not done everything he said he's done, because he came into power and he said, I'm going to do all these things, but we've chucked him out after 2 years. So do you think Burnham's going to be any better? Please reach out to Liverpool Community Radio if you want to have a say on this show and let me know your thoughts on what's happening in our current political climate. To start you off, I'm just going to put a little song on, and then after this we'll move on to the manifestos of each party and what they're saying.
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Hello, and we're back. So I just wanted to bring us back to that article that I mentioned before, those adverts. So why is the UK losing so many prime ministers? I want to hear other people's thoughts, but this article by Dr. Benworthy, he is a politics and societies professor, and he goes on to say in this article, which I think is really interesting, is that that Labour isn't the issue. It's often that the failures, what they're inheriting is what is, you know, downfall, really. So Starmer's failure, according to this article, is that Starmer's failure then flows into the second factor, that of fraying relations with Labour PMs. This is partly a long-term problem. Since the 1970s, MPs of both parties have become more rebellious and less loyal. Then rejected and ejected and then dejected have a greater influence. So arguably, what it's saying is that, you know, the MPs are not loyal and not as committed as they were back in the days when there was Brown and we had, you know, the Labour Party, and there was a lot more commitment. And it's like the Prime Minister, they're struggling to hold their peers, and I think that's a really, you know, interesting thing that people aren't realising. Everyone's so eager to just throw out the Prime Minister, but is Andy Burnham going to be that one that holds the loyalty of the PMs? And I think it's something really interesting to think about. Moving on from this, let's look at manifestos. So what do Labour plan to do? You know, we all just think, oh, Labour's the option, Conservatives, there's all these different options, but what do they actually plan to do? So looking at the Labour website and their manifestos, what they want to work on and their work so far. So their work so far has been cracking down on illegal working by increasing raids, toughest powers yet to disrupt criminal smuggling gangs, and landmark deals to stop small boat crossings. So according to Labour, that's what they've done so far. But why is this important according to their website? It's because they don't call it Britain is a tolerant and compassionate country. They're proud. They plan for change. So what do they plan to change? This is the important part. This is the manifesto. This is what are we voting for. So they want economic stability, secure borders, national security, kickstart economic growth, building NHS fit for the future. You know, these are missions that many parties say they have, but will it come through? And that's what we'll see with time. But in comparison, let's look at the opposite end of the scale. Let's look at the Reform Party. So the Reform Party have many policies and a big manifesto. Some of the top ones on their policies, according to the Reform UK website, is stop the boats, secure and defend our borders, and deport illegal migrants. This is a controversial one for many, which I think is controversial. But the two different ends of the spectrum, they both have very similar policies. Now, people wouldn't think this, but just reading through them, they both say that they want to secure borders. They both say they want economic stability. But if you look into the nitty-gritty of it and the difference, what is different between them? It's how they plan to do this. So the Reform Party are very strict on how they plan to do it. So they plan to deport illegal migrants, which is one of their biggest policies that I'm sure everyone knows about. But what does the manifesto actually say? So reading into this, this is what the Reform UK website says. It says that they plan to deport illegal migrants in the UK, and we will leave the European Convention of Human Rights. Now, this is a big deal. Repealing the Human Rights Act is what they plan to do, and they plan to ensure that anyone who enters the country illegally will be ineligible for asylum. Now, everyone's like, okay, they're sorting the immigration problem out, but if you read into that, they want to change the Human Rights Act, and the Human Rights Act is a big bill that protects so many. So really, is that worth what they're arguing for? And I think that's down to the voter yourself. Now, the Labour Party, in their manifesto, they don't argue this. They want to keep the Human Rights Bill, but they're tackling immigration from a different sector. They plan to have different secure borders, and they're planning to do it in a completely different way. But we'll come back to that after the short next song. So I've got Jamie Webster, This Place.

Hello and welcome back to The Conversation with me, Alice Haston. So before that little song by Jamie Webster, such a good song in my opinion anyway, but before that song we were talking about the two policies between Labour and Reform and what are their differences and what's, you know, what do their manifestos actually say? These are the pure facts from their website, their words, their websites. So this is what we're just comparing today. And before the break, I talked about how the Reform Party, in according to their website and to their policy, they, in one of them, the deport illegal immigrants policy, they want to change the Human Rights Act. But what is the Human Rights Act? If you didn't know, the Human Rights Act 1988 is UK law that incorporates the fundamental rights and freedoms, and it protects so many people. It protects you from age, background or social status, protects women in the workplace, and it protects you to the right to life, to a fair trial, liberty and security, and many more. So arguably, they want to change this to conform to their policy, which gets out illegal migrants. Now, I think it's arguably to say, is this a fair trade? You know, should we change the Human Rights Act that protects so many in order to get illegal migrants out? It's a hard trade, but you know, I think that's down to you, the voter. You know, what do you value more? What do you want more to happen? Whereas in the Labour manifesto, this is not one of their policies. They don't mention the Human Rights Act in their policies. But they do have a different stand on how to make Britain a clean energy. And they want to keep energy costs down. They want to keep and commit to net zero. Whereas in contrast, the policy from the Reform Party do not want to commit to net zero. They want to scrap net zero, which, according to their website, they believe it will cut energy bills. Now, this is arguably debatable, and if you want to go into the bits of, you know, environmentalists and how our energy bills will come down, but they're the two contrasting ideals. Now, the Reform Party say they will prioritise energy scrutiny. They will expand domestic energy production and scrap policies that drive bills higher while making Britain more dependent on foreign energy. Lower energy costs mean lower prices, higher wages, strong economy. British households and businesses have been crushed by among the highest energy costs in the world, driven by bad ideological policy. Now, they want to scrap net zero, and they want to do the energy bills in a completely different way to Labour. Now, I think you should look into what net zero is. Net zero helps us get cleaner energy. It's your windmills and all these type of things, and it gets us clean energy, so we're not less reliant on other parts of the world, like this war in Iran, more politics for you there. You know, that is still ongoing. As much as Trump tries to get a treaty going, it's still, you know, recently there's back and forth, but I wouldn't say it's completely settled. I think there's still time, and it's definitely something to watch. But this scrap net zero policy is completely different to what we've currently got with the Labour government. So I want to know, what do the voters think? Do you think we should scrap net zero, or do you want to keep it in? Which side of the coin are you on? So I think we should scrap net zero, or do you want to keep it in? Which side of the coin are you on? So I think that's an interesting comparison between the two, because, you know,

help British people have children. They want to revitalise British manufacturing. They want to make law-abiding citizens feel safe. And yes, one of their policies is protect the NHS, despite rumours online. According to the Reform UK website, they want to protect the NHS. It will remain free at the point of use, funded by general taxation. They want to improve it, redirect funding back, and they want to... Successive Conservative and Labour governments have failed, they believe, leaving patient satisfaction and clinical outcomes at record levels. But, arguably, this reform website, this is a policy, but it doesn't say how. It doesn't say how they plan to boost the NHS. It doesn't say how. So this is something to take into account. If you are wanting to vote for a party, I think we should all look into how do they plan to do this policy? Because we've all been there when a prime minister has come into power and has said, oh, I'm going to do this. And you go, okay, how? And then they don't do it because the how was never there. So I think we should constantly be asking how to both reform and to Labour. When the Labour say they're going to secure borders, how? How are they going to do that? So I think it's something that we should always be questioning, especially in the political world. But according to the Labour Party, so far, they have the toughest powers yet to disrupt criminal smuggling gangs, and they've cracked down on illegal working by increasing raids. So the Labour Party are saying that's a part of securing their borders. They're saying that that's how they've secured borders, by being the toughest on smuggling gangs, which arguably there is a fact that they have been doing that. But are they saying they're going to secure borders in a different way? Are they going to, you know, reform or offering a different perspective, I guess? And I think that's something to take into account. They also say, Labour say that they're restoring order and control. According to the Labour website, Labour are restoring order and control to our immigration systems that operate swiftly. Almost 60,000 illegal migrants and foreign criminals have been removed or deported. Now, you wouldn't expect to see this on the Labour website, which is, I was quite shocked when I was reading it, because you expect maybe this from reform, but it shows that the two parties do have similarities, and I think that's really something to take into account, because they clearly do have similar policies, but one may be more extreme or different to the other. So it's definitely something to consider when you're viewing and wanting to consider who should I vote for. I always think, let's look at what they're doing. Let's look at what they're saying they want to do. Because really, if they're saying they're going to do it, then maybe they will. You know, it's not always certain, but I think it's great to look into. Now, after the break, I'm going to discuss what ward we're going to be looking at and what issues there is in the community of the Stonycroft ward, as today I'm going to have Steve Radcliffe in for an interview. I'll see you shortly. Here is the next song.

Hello, and that was Real Love. That was a beautiful song. I really like that one. So my name is Alice Haston, and this is The Conversation, a show about politics. You know, just a friendly conversational show where we talk about politics, we talk about the party's manifestos and what that means for the future of the country. As everyone may know, or if you've not heard, the Prime Minister Keir Starmer did resign yesterday, and that was a really big day for the country. And obviously, when Keir Starmer did resign, that means there's a question: is Andy Burnham the next leader? Is he going to take over? Is he going to be the King of the North? It's only time will tell. And I think the fact that he is Andy Burnham, his train's getting tracked by the BBC, and he's a very big figure, and he's done a lot for Manchester. He made free bus passes for 16 to 18 year olds, and he has made a big impact. So is this his time? But he's still inheriting a country in crisis if he does come into power. So what does that mean? Will he do a better job than Starmer? Only time will tell. But I'm here to update you on the biggest news, and that is the biggest news. And I'm also to update you on the policies of the parties, new changes, new articles, everything politics. And today I also want to talk about some issues in the community, because, well, when we have issues, we look up to our MPs and our councillors, because ultimately they're the only people who can do anything about it. So today we're looking at Stonycroft, the ward, which the councillor Steve Radford is the councillor for. He is their lead party of the Liberal Democrats. And he will be in shortly, and he's going to talk about the issues in the area, and I'm going to ask him, what is the party doing? What is the councillor doing? And what is his role and everything, and what does he do for his constituents? So some of the issues that I'm going to highlight is, whilst you know, the roads are great, but there is some potholes, and what's he doing about this? You know, and there was a rat problem in March. There was an article by the Liverpool Echo who highlighted this and said, like, you know, the people of Stonycroft deserve better. Is this resolved? Only, well, he's going to be coming in today and we'll be asking him, is this going to be resolved? And then the next biggest issue in Stonycroft, I think, is fly tipping. Not only do we have it here in Kensington, but it's a big issue in Liverpool. You know, you drive around sometimes and there's a mattress on the floor, or there's boxes thrown around, and this is a big issue, especially for the people of Stonycroft. So I think today we're going to ask him these questions, you know, what's changing and what can we do about it? You know, politics, we choose the people in power. We've chose Steve Radford, and he's going to come in and we're going to ask him what, you know, you've been chosen by the people, voted by the people. What do you think is going to happen? What needs to happen? And what can we do as the people to encourage it? You know, I think highlighting the problems is what makes the problem get resolved. If we highlight these potholes, councillors like Steve Radford, he's going to fix it. So we're going to ask him today, and he'll be on shortly. But for now, here's the next song.

That was Daisy Jill, Nothing Out of Me. So that was such a good song. There's a little break in between. So an article I've got here from the Times, which I think is very topical considering, you know, Burnham and Starmer. This is called Andy Burnham Will Seek to Soothe Markets as He Marches on Number 10. So the Times have reported this. So the former mayor of Greater Manchester will vow to protect the economy and stick to fiscal rules in a major speech next week as he gets ready to take power. So what do we think about this? If you want to get in touch, just contact Liverpool Community Radio and talk to us or message us online. We also are on Dab and Spotify if you want to get in touch. Or my name is Alice Haston. You can contact me on Instagram, anything like that. It's just my name. And let me know what you think and what you want to hear about on the next show. But this article says that Andy Burnham will use a speech next week to pledge to grow the economy and commit to Labour's fiscal rules as he prepares to enter Downing Street after the resignation of Sir Starmer. So this is interesting because, you know, Burnham's not in power yet, but he's already stating what he wants to achieve, which I think is very interesting because, you know, you've got to do these kind of things if you want to get into power, but he hasn't said yet how he's going to achieve them. I think only time will come with that. So Darren Jones, the chief secretary to the Prime Minister, is considering standing for the leadership to trigger a contest, even if he has no chance of winning. And I think that says even more that all the Labour members have such faith in Burnham, because if the chief secretary is considering standing just to let him win, I think that's quite interesting. I think that I wonder, is anyone else gonna stand against him, or is it just gonna be Burnham? Is there anyone else in the ring? I think that's something only time will tell. But some Burnham allies said that they felt daunted by the scale of the challenges ahead. I think, wow, that, you know, even his allies know maybe this is what's gonna happen. Maybe he's the only option to come to power. So, Darren Jones, the Chief Secretary, also said to be concerned about the economic direction of a Burnham government, including the potential appointment of Ed Miliband as Chancellor. Now, that's interesting. However, critics said he is unlikely to win the support of not Burnham being to stand. Burnham will use the speech early next week to attempt to bolster his economic credentials and concern in the markets about his premiership. He will promise to reduce the national debt and the cost of borrowing as he sets out a credible plan for growth than the current fiscal rules. So that means that next week, hopefully, we should see what this plan looks like, how he's going to change the economy, and what this means for us, how it affects our taxes and everything that we do. And most importantly as well, the government borrowing, because that affects how much tax we pay and affects everything, the treasury and where our money goes. Everyone wants to know what it's being used for. So the Times also go on to say that Miliband had been favourited for the role but has been the subject of briefings by cabinet colleagues who believe he's not pro-business enough and will undermine market confidence. So the Times is saying here, arguably, that Miliband is the favourite, but does he really know the market? Can he really do the job? Not the job of Prime Minister, but the job of Market Secretary. This is really interesting, I think. And the Times have reported this yesterday, just after Starmer's resignation. And only time will tell, really, what's going to happen next. You know, there's predictions. And it says that they reported a new article where Starmer sets up row with Andy Burnham over defence plan, because they both have differing views on defence. Now, Keir Starmer said he will push ahead with plans to publish the long-awaited defence investment plan before the NATO summit on July 7th, which is soon creeping up, even though his successor will not have signed up to it. The Prime Minister faces a row with Andy Burnham, who the Times have been told wants it delayed until he enters Downing Street. Burnham is said to be keen to examine the plans and make the decision himself. So it looks like there's a bit of, you know, Starmer really wants these defence plans to go ahead. But if he's not going to be in power, should they? You know, because if they go ahead before Burnham gets there, then it would be hard for Burnham to change things around, especially in this, you know, stance. But Burnham's not in power yet, so should he really have a say? There's all these sides to consider. The article goes on to say the Prime Minister faces a row with Andy Burnham and an ally of John Healey, the former Defence Secretary who quit over the plan, said there was no point in publishing it half-baked dip before Burnham's in number 10. So the former Defence Secretary doesn't think this should be published before Burnham gets into power and calls it half-baked. Because he said, "No, this dip settlement falls well short and an incoming PM will still have to meet the same requirements." So clearly there's a strong argument against publishing half-baked dip. Now,
do we really think Starmer's going to go ahead and publish his plans and go forward with it? Or is he going to let Andy Burnham have his way? However, Nick Thomas Siemens, the Cabinet Office Minister, denied Starmer's government was a zombie government on Tuesday, said that the DIP would still be published in the next couple of weeks. He told the Take programme on Radio 4 isn't a delay because it's something that the country has always planned to do for the NATO summit, which is nearly July in Turkey. That remains the case, that is unchanged, work is continuing. Rachel Reeves, the Chancellor, told MPs, I'm confident that they will be published for the NATO summit. It will involve more money spent more effectively and will meet the scale of the challenge facing our country. So it looks like Rachel Reeves on the side for this to go ahead, but will this truly happen? I think the defence is really important considering the war in Iran and considering Ukraine. So it's important that Britain has this defence, but it's arguments on how much should be spent on it. That's something to mull over while the next song is coming on and while we wait for Steve Radford to join us.

0: Hello, and we're back. This is The Conversation with Alice Haston, and we are talking all things politics. So today, I've got Steve Radford in today. Do you want to introduce yourself, Steve?
1: Hi, good afternoon. I'm Councillor Steve Radford. I'm leader of the Liberal Party. Can I stress that's the genuine Liberals, not the SLDP who jumped in with the SDP and then jumped in with the Tories and drift about everywhere. Genuine Liberals.
0: Yeah, so he's the leader of the Liberal Party and he's here today to talk about what he's doing in his area. So I've got some questions. So, what changes have you brought to the Stonycroft ward and what are the plans for the future? If you've got any coming?
1: I think, if you don't mind, I brought out what my Liberal Party group, including myself and Councillor Billy Lake and our other team members, are doing across the whole city, which have an impact at Stonycroft, but broader. First of all, we're launching a really rigorous campaign. We've launched it to challenge the council about the fact that all over the city, houses of multiple occupation are being converted by builders. One, they're often not declaring them to the council. Two, they're often declaring them after the work's been done and say a fait accompli, or applying for a legal technicality called certificate of lawfulness, which means we're going under the radars of the system to do a conversion and we've done it, so we don't want to involve in consulting the community. The Liberal Party is uniquely banging the heads together of council officers and raising it with council senior officers as well as senior councillors to say, you're allowing a planning department that doesn't ensure enforcement, which is bringing the planning controls under total lack of credibility. And it's happening just in our wards, even more so actually in Kensington Ward, which is led by the leader of the council. I thought he might have noticed. And we're pushing the issue. We want planning laws to cap the number of HMOs, but not just do it on paper, enforce it.
0: Yeah.
1: The council has hundreds of strategy documents under its file, but they're bloody useless.
0: So do you think they need to enforce it more?
1: Enforce it full stop.
0: Mm.
1: At the moment, I could give you the list of Kensington this week, and it will have 7 applications for certificate of lawfulness, which means we've done the conversion, we haven't applied for planning permission, and we're now trying to avoid planning permission. It's not just in our own wards, even though it's true of parts of Tuebrook particularly.
0: Yeah.
1: But it's true of Kensington, it's true of Anfield. And the Liberal Party is doing a service to the whole city. We're fighting against the abuse of HMOs and a limp planning department that's letting them get away with it.
0: Yeah. And how are you fighting for this?
1: We're meeting officers every month and we're giving them lists of evidence of B&B conversions, Airbnbs opened, HMOs up for sale on websites. The council is just making no notice of. And we're really causing some ruffle feathers. And that's what a constructive opposition does. At the Housing Working Party, which we said the council needs a housing committee, biggest issues of the city, we're cracking down on why the council is taking so little effort to redevelop 10,000 long-term vacant properties. The budget for homelessness has gone up by 60%.
0: Yeah.
1: We've got people in hostels and hotel accommodation, which is extraordinarily expensive. We've got 10,000 long-term derelict properties in the city, not just in Tuebrook, ironically even more than the Kensington. I had to bring that to the attention to the leader of the council and said, what are you doing? And on the working party, the Liberal Party group put on the table, we want a coordinated, targeted effort in areas like Kensington and Anfield, where there's very high, and Tuebrook, where there's high proportions of long-term derelicts, we want them brought back into use. People coming off the housing list means somewhere else on the housing list has got a house. It also means council save money on homelessness, and it brings in more rateable value.
0: And what brought this to your attention? How did you find out about this big issue? Has it always been something
1: on your
0: radar?
1: Like most councillors, we walk the streets of our wards every day. We see the derelicts. We talk to the neighbours.
0: Yeah.
1: We've got a derelict property, which is used by the burglars to break in. We've got a derelict property, which is used for fly tipping, which causes a health issue for the neighbours.
0: Mm.
1: We've seen derelict properties which have gone on fire. We walk our patch every day.
0: Yeah.
1: Every day we see the real problems that the council officers just treat as a sort of number-crunching exercise. We see the impact, and we bring that impact to the town hall and say, this is why it's a priority. This is why something's doing. At the last council budget, we were the only party that last couple of budgets moved an amendment to say the council put more senior staff into tackling derelicts. And we voted to improve the budget for the private licensing team because, as the constructive opposition, we want to have the life of our residents improved. And sometimes that means putting more money into enforcement. We voted to support more money into highways. As a constructive opposition, we were calling for more enforcement. So we voted for extra funds to go enforcement. Now we want to see the council deliver on it.
0: Yeah, and how has the process been so far? You know, challenging the council. Have they challenged you back on any of these ideas?
1: Well, I spent 1.5 hours debating with council housing officers why they don't want to have a local housing scheme, and ignoring the fact that someone in Tubebrook could be given an allocation in Speak. They're away from their family. Their kids then have to travel on council bus services, so that costs the council money. They aren't able to support their grandparents, which means social services are called in. We're calling for a local preference housing scheme. We've worked one in one of our wards at the Woodyard Terrace. 40 of the houses were rented out and 20 were given preference to local people. And straight away, we didn't get a sort of like, you know, 40 people arrived from Croxteth, landed in the middle of Tubebrook and didn't know anybody. Mm. We had 20 local families moved in, and that helped settle the whole estate into the surrounding community. We're fighting for local preference scheme. It's going to the council cabinet for one of the recommendations, thanks to the Liberal Party. Thanks to the Liberal Party, one of the recommendations to the Housing Working Party will be there should be a targeted effort in the areas of high concentration of derelicts, such as parts of Wavertree, Toxteth, parts of Anfield, Tubebrook and Kensington, and really drill down the number of derelicts. A derelict house can blight the street.
0: Is that leading on from that? A lot of people online I've seen in the Facebook group have raised the issue of fly tipping. Now, do you think fly tipping is linked to these derelict houses and people are just fly tipping there?
1: Some of the derelict properties can be subject of fly tipping, but fly tipping is broader. At the moment, too many people, and it's not just necessarily tenants or any particular type of tenant or resident, too many people get private builders in or a landlord come in, clear a flat and say, I'm not going to bother buying a skip, I'll just throw it in the back entry.
0: Yeah, and how are you going to tackle this?
1: And what we want to do is in more enforcement. I'll be honest, I've reported people in the street who fly tipped and said to the council, I've seen them fly tip, I've personally challenged them,
0: and
1: I want the council to prosecute.
0: Yeah, has it happened?
1: And I have to say, it's sadly not enough.
0: Which
1: and
0: is unfortunate because it
1: makes... It's not unfortunate, yeah. It's actually feeble management. Sorry, let me put absolutely blunt. It is weak, feeble management. We've produced evidence of address labels, we've produced statements, and we're encouraging residents every week to give witness statements. The last council, we got a freedom of information because council officers will play, they've got a... Oh, it's a great stress finding statistics.
0: Yeah.
1: And they find statistics when it suits them, but when it doesn't suit them, they don't find them. So we had to table freedom of informations. And we've got a list of the last freedom of informations. And there's loads of fly tipping tickets in the city centre. So it's great for someone walking around the city table and say, oh, you've lost your crisp packet, have a fine. But in the areas where it's affected, in the terrace streets of Liverpool, where fly tipping is too often routine, the council prosecutions have been like one per ward in 3 months.
0: Wow.
1: That is not an accident. It is a lack of resources. The council needs to understand there is a city of ratepayers live in the terrace areas of Liverpool who pay their rates and deserve a service they're not getting. The council service should not be just about the city centre.
0: Yes.
1: My group, the Liberal Party group, is banging on the door of council officers and councillors, making that clear at cabinet meetings, committee meetings and officers meetings. And, yeah... We've upset a few councillors. And in fairness, quite a few Labour councillors agree with us. But sometimes they're not always strong enough to say to the officers, you're not doing your job.
0: As a councillor yourself, how do you think this, you know, is going to take effect with the other councillors? Do you think you'll all come together and be able to put in an effective plan?
1: How shall I put it? Like every profession, whether it's doctors, policemen, lawyers, you get some people who are very committed. You get some people just do the job because they pay for it. And there's a range of talents. There's a range of motivations. And it's not just true of a Labour council, it's true of other councils. When a council gets too big a majority, and it's been in office for a long while, I've noticed a trend is they've become to spend more time justifying what the council officers are doing or not doing. And they forget they're there to represent the residents. I'm not making a party point, because it was true when the Lib Dems were last in power as well. Every administration, after a while, makes that mistake. They forget why they're there. They're there. Too many of them see themselves as telling the public what they think's good for them.
0: So do you think the councillors should be doing more?
1: Oh, the council could be doing more, should be doing more, and is failing the residents.
0: And yourself, are you actively then reporting them as a councillor and being involved?
1: If you go onto any of the Facebooks for Tubebrook and the surrounding communities, which my community support, I'm going to be honest, residents of Newsham Park, which were moved into Kensington with the last boundary review, still come on to us every week with issues. The council is not only, they are removing the refuse and we are reporting the dumping. What they're not doing is sufficiently prosecuting the people who are doing the dumping, because when the prosecutions start hitting the floor, then the problem will stop.
0: Yes.
1: Too many private builders, too many private landlords are cutting costs and dumping on the street and passing the burden to the taxpayer. And the council is not pushing back. We have a feeble council. And I don't mind upsetting people, I'll say that publicly. And my group is bringing to the attention of officers at every single level what they're not doing in some of the working class communities who deserve better.
0: Yeah. So do you think the other parties need to be doing better then?
1: Well, I just want to be positive about what our group's doing.
0: Yes. Okay.
1: I think we stand on the record on what we're doing. I don't want to spend my time saying, you know, like, for instance, at most budget meetings, Lib Dems spend all their time abstaining, which is true. I have some genuine disagreements with members of the Green Party because, say, if you want extra services, you can't pretend you don't have to increase taxes to pay for it. But that's a, you know, that's our point of view. But we will say what we're doing. And more the point, our communities know what we're doing. And we positively try and involve in the community in doing that. One of the things that council's not very good, and I'll change the subject slightly, one of the other issues is everyone knows the health inequality across the country. There's great health inequality. If you lived in Tubrook or Anfield and Kensington, you will probably have a life expectancy of 12 years less than someone living in Woolton or Alton.
0: Mm.
1: And it's not just about income. It's obviously about health education. I'm delighted across our three wards. We launched with the City Region. We helped support a computer training course with the council to encourage people on computer skills. A lot of older people do struggle to even connect, like NHS app. We've done schemes whereby we health adult social care services came in and they've been giving care advice to people and what adaptations they could need to the house to make their life safer in their own homes. And we're trying to support a lot of health initiatives that the council's gone on paper, but not always connect to the communities that need it to happen. And we're leading from the front.
0: Yeah, is there any other initiatives you want to shout out that are going ahead or that are for the community?
1: Yeah, I think one of the biggest impacts, 6 years ago, Joe Anderson and the Labour Party, including Wendy Whitewash from Kensington Ward, said they were going to move Peter Lloyd and close it and move it to Kensington, which would have been absolutely ridiculous. It would have meant that the whole of the West Derby Tubrook area wouldn't have had a sports centre.
0: Mm.
1: And it would have been moved there. We kicked a fuss up. We've been campaigning for the fact it hasn't been renovated. It's now taken 6 years to renovate. The swimming pool probably should be open next week. Let's be in context. The Allies liberated Western Europe quicker than the council renovated Peter Lloyd. but it wouldn't be there if it wasn't for the Liberal Party group kicking a fuss up.
0: And are you encouraging the community to be using this centre?
1: Oh, yeah, my community will not need any encouragement to use it. they'd be crashing at the doors to get it moving, particularly in this weather.
0: Yes.
1: And there's an example where the Liberal Party have rocked the boat, demanded a service doesn't get lost for the area. Labour councillors wouldn't have been able to say that. They would have been told to toe the line.
0: Hmm.
1: The Labour Party's got a policy of collective responsibility. As a Liberal, I call it collective irresponsibility. They all have to be as stupid as each other. They've got to do what they're told. Liberals, as councillors, have always got a duty to represent their community and what's best for the city, irrespective of what's good for the party. And I think that gives us our cutting edge that's different than other political parties.
0: Yeah, and what do you think about the recent elections of all the new councillors that win in the Liverpool region, but, you know, just outside, like you got Knowsley, Sefton? What do you think about the outcome and, you know, the councillors that have taken those seats?
1: Well, I'm going to be honest. I think the elections were a mixed bag across the Liverpool City region. I mean, we could spend some time going into each, but I don't think it's really helpful. But my view is all the major parties need to listen to the public. You can't have immigration at the level of about 1 million per year or 500,000 per year or whatever, and a projection of a population growing by 10 million over the next decade, not have a housing crisis, and not have problems with hospitals and GP surgeries and educators trying to educate in 40 different languages rather than a lesser number. And it also does mean the culture of an area changes dramatically, some areas more than others. If you ignore the public, then don't expect the public go to the extremes.
0: Yeah. Do you think the public needs to be listened to more then?
1: The public need to be listened to, and they need to have a more honest dialogue with the public. Yes, immigration has some advantages. Yes, it has some disadvantages. And we need to actually have a more considered policy and lead it for a long while. I campaigned when I was younger for underground evangelical, helping Christians in Eastern Europe who were under repression of Soviet Union. And we often included actually bringing out religious refugees out of Soviet Union.
0: Yeah.
1: There are people who are genuine refugees who deserve and need support because they are refugees. I've met a lot of people who've applied for asylum who have come to the UK because there's better economic opportunities. That is not what asylum's for.
0: Yeah.
1: And the authorities have failed to ensure that asylum is for people who are suffering from fear of life or persecution and danger to life and person because of their race, religion or creed and would be in danger in any part of the country. So, for instance, an example, Christians are having a raw deal in Nigeria. But that's only true in northern Nigeria, the Muslim states on the border.
0: Mm.
1: But if they lived in Biafra or the Delta state, being a Christian is not a problem. So there is no case for saying someone should need Nigeria because of religious persecution.
0: Mm.
1: But there is a case they've moved within the country.
0: Yeah.
1: And the country is failing them. Don't get it, get me wrong. And I've supported protests to the Nigerian embassy. But there's no need for them to come to the UK because southern Nigeria is perfectly safe for the Christian community.
0: Mm.
1: And we can't be the asylum hostel of the world.
0: Yes.
1: And
0: do you think it needs to be more controlled then?
1: There does need to be more control and more honest control. Mm. That means genuine asylum seekers do need support. One of the biggest groups of people coming to the UK is from Eritrea. We've never had any historical links with Eritrea.
0: Mm.
1: It was a former Italian colony.
0: Mm.
1: It doesn't have a civil war.
0: Yeah.
1: It doesn't have religious persecution because it's got a mixed Christian, Coptic and Islamic population, which has been fairly settled. So why on earth are we taking thousands, tens of thousands of people from Eritrea as a country who only want to avoid conscription?
0: Mm.
1: Conscription is a political choice by their country.
0: Mm.
1: So I think we need to separate asylum out of immigration. And then we should look at a skills max. And I know, for instance, in construction industry, there's a massive shortage of construction skills.
0: Mm.
1: For us to turn away people with a construction skill because they don't have a high earnings level is absolutely counterproductive.
0: Yes.
1: We have a shortage of agricultural workers. There's a great use of agricultural workers in East Anglia. But people coming to work here for a period, if British people go to Abu Dhabi, they don't get citizenship.
0: No.
1: They come on a work permit.
0: Yes. So you think maybe we should have more work permits?
1: I think we should have work permits were sensible. I mean, one of the biggest absurd nonsenses, I think there's one kebab shop in Oldham that had 400 people come on asylum passes because they needed people to cut meat.
0: Hmm.
1: Well, I don't think there really should be a great shortage of people who could cut joints of meat in the UK, halal or otherwise. So I think we need more rigorous government. We need to be honest with the public. And the established parties should stop sulking about the public voting stream and stop labelling people racist and actually say, come on, sit down, listen to the public.
0: And what the public want, yeah.
1: Listen to the public, engage with the public. Sometimes actually say to them, sorry, an example in Liverpool, we've got a fantastic community from Kerala. Actually, their health sector in that southern Indian state is renowned as being the world leading healthcare. And they virtually make a great contribution to our hospitals. So I think we need to have a considered factual debate, not shout people down as being racist because you say something that you don't want to hear. Listen to them and change what's policies that not necessarily always listen to the public and agree with everything, but at least meet them halfway. And if you don't be upset or surprised if people vote the extremes.
0: Hmm. So leading on from that, the change in leadership is coming along. So, you know, Keir Starmer resigned yesterday. What do you think about that? Do you think the country's going to change? Will it change your job if we get Andy Burnham in power or someone different?
1: I always try to look at people positively until I know otherwise. Andy Burnham has been a long-standing supporter of electoral reform, which will make a voting system where people vote for what they want, not vote what they don't want.
0: Mm-hmm.
1: I hope he gives the Labour Party leadership, which, by the way, the Labour Party itself has voted for support for PR, but the parliamentary party has often objected.
0: Mm-hmm.
1: I think that's good news. I think he's been quite brave. He's actually said, I'm prepared to cut down on the welfare bill,
0: mm-hmm.
1: and we do need to improve support for long-term investment. I think any businessman would say that's right. Keir Starmer wobbled.
0: Yes, I think he came into a country in crisis and he didn't do the best job.
1: I think that's incredibly generous. I think he was totally indecisive, wanted to come to power. Many people will get up on television, say how everything is terrible, and when they get into power, they don't have a clue where to start. It's a bit like Nick Clegg and the Liberal Democrats.
0: Yeah,
1: he came into office, wanted the jag, and didn't want to change any policies, and just rolled over by the Tory party because he didn't have a clue what to do. He never thought about, I could be in opposition or I could be in a coalition. We in the Liberal Party have always said you could to try and find the common good, work with the administration on things that need to be done, and sometimes it will need a bit of compromise. Therefore, we've worked with the Labour Party on a couple of the long-term budgets for council, and we're the only opposition to do it. I think Burnham will be a fresh leadership start, and I think he's got more credibility and ability to persuade people to make some of the difficult decisions that need to be made. Whether he does, time will tell.
0: Yes, that's why I always say,
1: but
0: only time.
1: We should always look at the positive. I think his knowledge of the benefits of devolution are fundamentally useful. I think England as a country has been grossly dominated by London-centric policies, by people who live in London, legislate in London, work in London, never see the environment outside London, the home counties, and don't believe there's a world existing north for the Watford Gap. I think Burnham will be a healthy change. But whether he can carry a Labour Party make some of the difficult decisions that they have so far evaded doing, only time will tell.
0: Yeah. Thank you so much for coming on to the conversation with me. Do you have any last minute, future plans or initiatives that you want to mention before we say goodbye?
1: I think I'd say to the voters of Liverpool, I think there's a strong prospect that there will be no political party with a majority in the city next year.
0: It is a four-party system now.
1: Well, yeah. I think it's even in Liverpool, it's even much bigger than that.
0: Even bigger, yeah.
1: Yeah, in Liverpool, it's bigger than that. I want to assure the residents of Liverpool, the Liberal Party will try and support a stable budget and a stable administration, irrespective of who the lead parties are. We will put the city first, and we will be a constructive opposition. And just like we did during the budget working parties when the council feigns the close down, we will stay the course. We won't play games. We'll put our concerns on the table. We'll need to compromise. We will work with other people to put the city first. And that I can assure all the residents, if you vote for the Liberal Party, you know what you're going to get.
0: Yeah. Thank you so much for coming onto the show. This was the...
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It's so great to have your company this afternoon. 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You can also get us on your smart speaker. Ask it gently to play Mersey Women, play Liverpool Community Radio, and you can get all the catch-up episodes and all the other great shows that we put out here from LCR on our website, l-c-or.co.uk. So, yes, I'm Ciara Jones and I am creator and presenter of Mersey Women. This is a show that is all about helping in our own little way to help the lives and of all girls and women in Merseyside and help them live their best lives possible through having just brilliant guests on the show talking about the stuff that matters to us, the stuff like our health, our well-being, relationships, following our dreams, balancing life, home life, work life and all the rest in between. Just a little bit about my background as well, in case you wonder who is she. I'm also wear a little hat of health professional's hat. I work part-time now. I've been a health professional for over 30 years, 15 years as a midwife, and past 15 plus working in the area of public health, particularly looking after parents, children and wider family networks there. So I am passionate about all things to do with our health and well-being. I'm also a mum myself. My kids now, they're in their early 20s, so they know it all. It's great. Yeah, they're 24 and they're 22. And I always like to put a shout out for my son Cormac, who's 22, is both profoundly and beautifully autistic in equal measures. And he's been my greatest teacher, guys, you know, for just opening our minds to all our differences and the importance of acknowledging them and supporting those differences and then embracing it, because that just makes such a rich world for everyone. Everyone benefits from that one. And yeah, just briefly, that this little accent of mine, no, it's not from the lovely town of Liverpool. I like to think it's from an equally lovely town called Dublin across the Irish Sea. But I've been living in Liverpool, or adopted city, for the past 25 years and no plans to go anywhere. So great to have your company. So what have we got coming up on the show today? Well, going back to that passion of mine for looking after our health and well-being at every point in our lives, we recently heard from 54s, which is a newly formed group in Liverpool area for women who suddenly find themselves at that chapter of their lives, sometimes known as the menopause. So the founders of the group, Beth and Dawn, they got in touch with us wondering, could we talk more about this topic, please? And of course, we said, yes, we would be delighted to talk about a topic that affects roughly half the world's population and has done throughout our evolution as a species. And yet, sadly, isn't it true, there still seems to be so many misunderstandings and unnecessary suffering, quite frankly, and stigma surrounding this topic, doesn't there? So hopefully today, with the wonderful company that we have in the studio, we're going to attempt to demystify the subject a little bit and kind of break down the barriers and just kind of make it just a little bit, shed a little bit of light here, and hopefully leave you feeling perhaps even a little more informed or enlightened about the subject and basically okay about the topic. So along with Beth and Dawn, who I'm delighted to welcome to the studio today, I'm also delighted to welcome Dr. Jen Peters to the show. And Jen is a local GP working community sexual health with many years of experience supporting women through menopause and related health concerns. She also holds the British Menopause Society's Management of the Menopause Certificate and is dedicated to providing evidence-based, compassionate care. She's passionate about women's health, so committed to empowering women and girls to achieve their full potential by supporting their physical well-being, mental health, and social confidence at every stage of life. So it's just wonderful to have Jen here too with us to have a really nice kind of balanced conversation here from our lived experience and our expertise. And just another little footnote on Ben, we're throwing out bios here today. She's born and bred in Liverpool and she's mum to three boys, bringing both professional experience and expertise and a personal understanding of kind of the challenges women face while balancing. Come back to that, isn't it? The family, work and their own well-being. But to get us in the mood here now for what I'm sure is going to be a really lively and enlightening conversation, let's just have a little listen to a bit of music. We're going to have a local female artist, Katie Brown, and Liable.

0: That was the lovely Katie Brown and Liable. So welcome back to the show, to Mersey Women, where today we are talking all things menopause related. So let's get into this conversation. If it's all right, I'd like to turn to Beth and Dawn, who first got in touch with us a little while back, the show. And I'm just wondering, can you briefly give us, our listeners, a little story, kind of the story behind the founding of your group, 50 Forwards, please?
1: Whichever. Oh, Beth. Hi. Thanks for having us on here. I'm Beth. And I'm here with Dawn, and we've known each other since we were in our 20s. We met at a toddler group, and we've just gone through every stage of life for a woman that you can go through, and now we find ourselves in our 50s. And when we hit 50, we'd sort of experienced a lot of life events and realised that we needed support more than ever for the menopause and the perimenopause. And we decided to set up the group, 50 Forwards, which is on an Instagram page. And we just try and offer advice and information for women in Liverpool, especially.
2: It did progress to podcasts, so we've done some podcasts, which is at 50 Forwards, which you get on Spotify or wherever you listen to your podcasts. So we talk about menopause, but we also talk about other things that women go through in life.
0: Okay.
2: There's quite a few different subjects, but where we're both at now is menopause. We've come through the perimenopause and we're into menopause and we're still navigating that. There's still so many things we don't understand, and we just talk about our experiences. And we welcome other people's experiences and feedback.
0: Okay. And just wondering, the very fact that you felt so propelled to sort start a little group like this, may I ask, did you have some quite negative experiences to date around the whole area of the menopause, from maybe not even, not perhaps knowing what's out there or what to expect, or, do you know?
1: Yeah, the event of it happening, you know, was just in total despair, because you didn't know what was going on. You know, you'd feel rage, you'd be overly emotional. Also, we were dealing with teenagers as well, which was a lot to cope with.
0: Comes with their own challenges. We were saying off air before, yes.
1: And mm-hmm. we were just sort of floundering around, really, weren't we, Dawn? Okay. And we were saying, what's happening? What help can we get? But then the media started talking about it.
0: Okay.
2: When we were starting to go through it, it wasn't talked about much. It was only a few years later that it came to the fore, and Davina McCall opened a lot up on the media, didn't she? And then but before that, what did women do? Because women didn't know what was going on, and there wasn't such a thing as a menopause clinic, or it wasn't widely advertised, if there was. And also, GPs are limited in their knowledge, because I don't think it's part of their training that they have to. I don't know, Jen will be able to let us know more, but I don't think it's compulsory for GPs to know a lot about the menopause.
0: So it sounds like, from what you're saying, there was almost a feeling of kind of a bit at a loss here. Well, is that fair to say that you felt not quite sure where to go to kind of get the proper expert guidance, because there can be so much, can't there, out there in the world, and in the world of social media and everything, that could be quite far away from the actual, you know, truth. And we're talking about our health here at the end of the day, aren't we? And as you say, so rightly, women in their 50s, and I'm one of them too, very proud to say, you kind of, so many responsibilities as generally you have, don't you, at that point in your life, be it children, be it aging parents, or wider, you know, wider network of a family that requires support. And then perhaps you like to think, if you're following a career path as well, you might be quite kind of peaking there in ways, and there's expectations of that, and you have those dreams and ambitions, which is what we're all about, Mersey Women, that we can do both here. But it's a lot, isn't it?
2: Yes.
0: Yeah, it's a lot. I think maybe it's time, shall we turn to Jen? No pressure here, Jen. Welcome to the show. It's really wonderful to have you here. And I think I just would want to put out an opening question here for us both here in the programme, and especially our listeners out there. Can you just briefly tell us, the layperson, what is the menopause, please?
3: Absolutely, and I think that's probably a good place to start, isn't it, with some definitions. So, actually, menopause, and I think that's probably a good place to start, isn't it, with some definitions. So, actually, menopause is a retrospective diagnosis. So, you become

0: menopause is that lead up to menopause status. So that will vary a lot for women. Average age again, about 46, but as with everything, it's a range. So for some women it might be earlier than that, for some women it might be later, but it's that time when we're starting to see some fluctuations in hormones. So ultimately our sex hormones, estrogen, progesterone, mm-hmm. they're declining, yeah. and in that perimenopause state they're often quite fluctuant. So you might get 1 month higher levels, one level low, slightly lower levels. So that's why we see a lot of time women say, for last month I felt dreadful, I had flushes, sweats, but actually this month I feel all right. Okay. You know, it's that change in hormones which is ultimately leading to the decline.
1: So for women now listening out there today wondering, am I going through the perimenopause, what would be kind of the key sort of markers from what you're saying for. There to look for?
0: Yeah, absolutely. So often the first change is a change to their cycle, their menstrual cycle, if they are not on a method that changes their bleeding pattern. So they might start to see longer gaps between periods, or periods might become heavier or shorter gaps. That's often the first sign that things are starting to change. And then things like the flushes, sweats, as we mentioned. Now, not every woman will experience those. The vast majority will, but not everyone. Okay. They might start to notice other things like joint pains, rage, irritability, some mood change, difficulty sleeping, brain fog. I guess pretty much any symptom you could think of will be down somewhere. Yes, potentially being a menopausal one.
1: It's so broad then, isn't
0: it's
1: it?
0: It's so broad.
1: And this is hard, isn't it?
0: Because really hard, yeah.
1: Because you're wondering, is it directly related to the perimenopause or could it be something
0: Absolutely.
1: Else?
0: Absolutely. And often women come quite rightly saying, can I have a blood test to tell me if I am in this stage? And actually for the vast majority of women, that's not particularly helpful. So especially in women 45 and over, we're going more on symptoms.
1: Okay.
0: That level of that hormone at that point in time is unlikely to be helpful. The time when we definitely would want to check hormone levels is women who are under 40 and we're suspecting premature menopause or premature ovarian failure.
1: Okay. That's helpful.
0: But on the whole, we're thinking of symptoms. What is that person in front of me telling me?
1: Okay, so woman, a listener out there, or even, I mean, I'm so conscious as well of our partners here, isn't it? Listener part, those closest to them, because know them better than anybody, don't they? Then, you know, and often they're seeing, especially if we're talking mood swings here or possible the brain fog that you refer to, and that the concerns, would you advise them to go to long-term GP or what?
0: Yeah,
1: do you suggest?
0: Absolutely. And you know, I'm a GP myself, I know what a hard job it is, and as you quite rightly said, you know, for all GPs this won't be their area of interest, but there's certainly a lot of GPs who are really interested in this topic and will have gone on to do additional training. So I guess the first port of call definitely would be your GP, and you know, I think it's totally reasonable to ask at your practice, is there somebody who has an interest in this? It might not be a GP, it might be one of the specialist nurses, but is there anybody here who, you know, has a good knowledge of this topic who I could speak to?
1: That's good advice, actually, isn't it? Because we often hear that, and I guess Beth and Dawn, bringing you back in here, do you often hear that from your network, that people, women yourselves perhaps even, gone along to GPs and felt, really, actually, this is not their area of interest, you know?
2: Yeah, I actually went to my GP, who was a young male doctor, and I said to him, I've just watched Lorraine Kelly telling me on TV that Dr. Hilary Jones described her patches, so can I have some, please? Because I think I'm in perimenopause. And I gave him all my symptoms that I had, and he prescribed me. But I don't know whether, you know, there wasn't much information for me. I'd sort of looked at it myself.
1: Yeah. And did you feel quite happy then with that consultation, and you were
2: Absolutely.
1: Listened to? Good.
2: Yeah.
1: No. This is what we want to hear, isn't it? Because we don't always hear this feedback from. Yeah. It's fair to say, Jen, isn't
0: Absolutely.
1: It? I'm sorry. It's the world we're in, isn't it? And that, and kind of leading into that now, but patches and that, and the whole world, and we could do a whole show on just HRT, couldn't we?
0: But
1: I think we need to mention it here, and kind of what part it plays, Jen, what's your take on it, and what advice would you give?
0: Yeah, absolutely. So I think the management of menopausal symptoms is multifactorial. There's so many bits to the puzzle. Hormone replacement therapy, or HRT, is definitely one of them. So that does what it says on the tin, really. We are replacing, replenishing, topping up those hormones that are fluctuating, ultimately declining. So as you mentioned, there's a few different ways that can be delivered. when a woman still has their uterus.

0: their womb, we need to give both hormones, estrogen and progesterone. So if we give estrogen on its own or unopposed, the worry there is that we would risk thickening up that womb lining.
1: Okay.
0: So for women who are still have their womb in place, we are given two hormones, estrogen and progesterone. So it's the estrogen that's helping with those symptoms, but the progesterone is protecting the womb lining. For women who've had their womb removed, they've had a hysterectomy for whatever reason, mm-hmm. in that scenario, we only need to give estrogen replacement.
1: Okay.
0: There's a just slight caveat to that. For some women who've had their womb removed for reasons like endometriosis, we often still do give progesterone as well. But on the whole, rule of thumb, if you've got your womb, still, it's estrogen and progesterone.
1: Okay. And the thinking behind it is we're replacing the hormones that are depleting because those hormones are so needed. In every system in the body, virtually.
0: Well, right, absolutely, and, yeah. But saying that, you know, HRT isn't for everyone,
1: no.
0: and I don't think everybody has to go on it or feel like they need it. It's really for those women who are struggling, you know,
1: okay.
0: their symptoms are affecting them day to day, work, home life, impact on their mental health. You know, we should really be offering this as an option to those.
1: Okay.
0: Those people.
1: And here in 2026, because there's been so much, hasn't there, over the years out there about HRT and concerns with it and risks, etc. Where are we up to now in 2026?
0: Yeah, absolutely. So you're totally right. There was some big studies that came out back in the 90s and that really put a lot of people, including doctors, prescribers, off taking HRT and being given HRT. Now, actually, the studies did have quite a few flaws in them, which, you know, we now know about. It was generally older women who were given the HRT in those studies. They were given more higher risk preparations of HRT. For the vast majority of women, the benefits of HRT outweigh the risks if we're given it at the right time. So that would usually be around the time of menopause.
1: Okay.
0: So we're not saying necessarily starting it in the 70s, 80s, 90s, but if this woman's coming to me, she's late 40s, she's in her 50s, for the vast majority of women, those benefits are going to outweigh the risks.
1: Okay, now that's really good to hear and kind of reassuring, isn't it? And I'm just going back to one of the symptoms you mentioned there, and we were talking off air before, Beth and Dawn, I think you had a question around this, brain fog. Did you have a question around this?
2: Yeah, a lot of people say they have brain fog, but what does that actually mean, and how is it affected by menopause? What is the correlation between the two?
0: Absolutely, and I think everybody's definition of brain fog is very different. So I've had women say to me, I've been in the middle of this big important meeting and my mind has gone blank and I just didn't know what to say, or I've been chatting to this person who I've known for years and years and I can't remember their name. So I think it is very variable what people mean by brain fog. And I guess that reduction in estrogen definitely does play a part in that. But it's not only that. I mean, as we were chatting before, I'm not quite at that stage yet. But I would say that often I have brain fog, but I think it's a combination of working full time, busy life, busy mum. So I think it's, you know, it's often a combination of things, isn't it? But certainly that does seem to be one of the predominant symptoms that people do come reporting that they're finding in perimenopause and menopause.
1: I know, because that's does that help answer your question there?
2: It does. It does sound like it's mainly forgetfulness, or it's harder to process information and remember things. And obviously Jen has said it's to do with that decline in estrogen.
0: Often women find when they do have some estrogen replacement, they do become sharper. They feel their you know, their memory and things has improved.
2: Can I just throw in a bit of a curveball now?
0: I've only just
2: thought of it now, but we've discussed it, me and Beth. Where does testosterone come in?
0: Really interesting conversation, testosterone, and like you said before, we could probably have a whole show on testosterone. So it's very much in the social media domain at the moment, testosterone, isn't it? So certainly on the NHS anyway, our only indication for prescribing testosterone is for low libido or low sexual desire. There's some thoughts out there that it might help with other things like energy levels, general well-being, but kind of strictly on the NHS we should be thinking about libido issues. And of course, libido again is such a difficult topic.
1: I know,
0: there's so many contributing factors.
1: There is. And now hopefully, and we'll get into it a little bit later if we have a chance, because you know, we talk about the menopause here, but it's the impact, isn't it? On every area of one's life and and relationships and family. So we're definitely gonna touch on that.
0: Yeah.
1: But No, that's really, really helpful guidance. So for the beginning, we think you're having symptoms, a listener out there and wondering, first port of call, reach the GP and asking at the practice, is there anybody who has a specialist interest in that? Yeah. That's a really good tip.
0: Yeah,
1: because, you know, and you know, there's so many different facets, isn't there, in medicine that you can kind of follow down. So if you're particular interest in it, then you can be passionate about it. You're passionate about this,
0: Jen. Oh, absolutely. Yeah, the problem is you can't do it justice in a 10-minute appointment.
1: I know. Oh, my gosh. Well, it's quite a lot here to think about, but I think we'll just pause for a little bit of music now and we'll come back. We're this isn't doom and gloom, my friends. Not at all. Oh, no. We have got lots of tips here and guidance. So we're going to leave this show on a high here now, in control, definitely.
0: Oh, 100%.
1: 100%. So let's have a little listen to Eleanor Kelly and Eventually.

0: But right now, all you've done is smile at me.
1: Ah, that was the lovely Eleanor Kelly and Eleanor Nelly, I beg your pardon, and eventually, that's beautiful. So welcome back to our great conversation here today on Mersey Women about all things to do with the menopause. And my welcome back to Beth and Dawn from 50 Forward and Jen, our expert here on all things menopause. And it's such a vast topic, my friends, isn't it? Like to try and cover here. But I think we've kind of, thank you so much, Jen, there. We've kind of covered, like, you know, kind of markers where a woman might think she might be going through that perimenopausal phase and when to reach out for help, etc., and what help is out there, you know, and starting off with your GP and asking if anybody in the surgery would be particular interest in the menopause. So, and obviously to go to them, we've talked about HRT and that. But I often think, though, you know, it's such a vast array of symptoms here. They're so broad. And the impact this must have for women, not only on themselves, but on them, those closest to them, be their partners, their children, their parents, their colleagues at work. Can you kind of, from your experience, Jen, and talking and supporting women along this, do you find that there's a lot of concern there that goes out to that wider?
2: Yeah, there really is. And I think we touched a bit on libido before, but that is often, you know, a lot of women come to us to discuss, you know, if they feel brave enough to have that conversation.
1: Okay.
2: And again, as we said, lots of reasons for that, ranging from how they feel to themselves due to just actually sex is really painful now when it never used to be. So I think I would just encourage women to try and be as open and honest as they can. You know, certainly as a GP, this won't be anything that we haven't heard before. Yeah. And it takes a lot for us to get embarrassed about things. So really would encourage women, if they are struggling with symptoms, to come forward.
1: I know, and it's almost as well encouraging women not to wait for it to get too bad, isn't it? You know, kind of be really clued in, isn't it? I always tell myself this too, you know, that be clued into your body and how you roll and what works for you, and be tuned in when it's not quite that way, isn't it? It's
2: absolutely
1: looking after ourselves here, isn't it? And responding to that and going, actually, no, there's a bit of a change going on here. It has been for a few weeks before we get to the crisis point, you know.
2: And I think, you know, empowering yourself with information as much as possible. And I really feel for everybody, really, but women in particular, because there's so much information out there. It's who do you trust, who do you listen to, and I can certainly recommend some really decent websites which we can link to the show. Good quality evidence,
1: great. That's it, isn't it? Because you could be drown in the info out there, and that in itself is overwhelmed, so you just don't even want to go there, do you? Like, you're kind of think this is just too much effort, quite frankly, and I've got all this in my intray and my life and my job and my kids and everything else going on. But, you know, as the old saying goes, you can't pour from an empty cup here, can you? And don't look after ourselves. So that's interesting. You often find then it's sadly still when women are quite breaking point, really, that they come along.
2: Yeah, and often, you know, with the libido thing, it's just, I'm worried my husband's going to leave me, or he's going to get fed up, or I'm going to have to quit my job because I can't function like I used to, and I've got big decisions to make. And that's really sad to hear that, isn't
1: it's
2: it,
1: really
2: that women
1: sad.
2: Feel like that.
1: What advice then would you give, firstly, here, for partners? Partners are listening in today. Male, female, whatever, partners who are listening in, those closest to these women.
2: Absolutely. And I think it's checking in, isn't it? It's checking in on your partner. Mm-hmm. You know, is she doing okay? Is trying to be as supportive as possible.
1: Yes.
2: Which I know can be hard, and not dismissing things, you know.
1: Yeah.
2: Encouraging that person that you love to go and seek help and think about the best ways that you can support.
1: Yeah, absolutely, isn't it? And it's just leaning back into it, isn't it? That kind of nurturing those close relationships for us all, which is so important.
2: Yeah.
1: Beth and Dawn, I don't know if you want to come in here at all. I mean, your networks, have you found?
3: Yeah, for me, it was definitely close female friends, my friends, who could relate, who were going through it. And also my adult daughter as well. She'd been hearing about it in her workplace. So at least some employers were addressing the issue.
1: Yeah, yeah. I know, on that actually, thank you for raising that. That's really important point, isn't it? Support from employers at this time. Is there, like you do hear quite a bit, there's legislation going through. Correct
2: Absolutely,
1: me if I'm wrong here. Is that right, Jen?
2: Yeah, there was an act passed last year, wasn't there? Workplaces, I think, with 250 or more employees are going to have to produce like a menopause action plan.
1: Right.
2: To kind of show how they're going to support their staff going through menopause.
1: Yeah.
2: And again, just hearing anecdotally from patients, it does seem that there are a lot of workplaces who do have things in place, you know. They'll have like a lunchtime group or, you know, they'll do webinars or they'll have some support for staff, which I think is so important.
1: It's so important. I know actually they do in the NHS, they do, to be fair, there's quite a lot has gone into that. And as you say, you know, even a 10-minute webinar or your lunch break or whatever, it's
2: The option to wear cooler uniform, better material, you know,
1: these sort of things. It's the practical
2: fans,
1: things,
2: yeah. Lunch breaks, water stations, you know, just simple things,
4: And sometimes it is the most simple things, and the most simple adjustments can make all the difference, isn't it? Yeah.
5: I did hear a while ago, I was watching a program actually, and the police had one in place, and a female police officer said if she's really fatigued in the morning, she can phone in and she can come in at 11 o'clock and maybe she wakes a bit later, but it was that flexible.
1: That's nice.
5: For menopausal women.
1: That openness, like I said at the top of the show, this is something affecting half the population. So like we need to have the baselines here, don't we?
2: Oh, absolutely.
1: Oh, no, completely.
3: And sort of waking up at 3 a.m., 4 a.m., you go through that phase as well.
1: And
3: then you have to get up for work and it's
1: parental duties and everything, and you're exhausted.
3: And you find yourself nodding off in the late afternoon at work because of the fact you haven't had a proper night's sleep.
2: And I think as well, you know, talking about basics there, we mustn't kind of forget about the actual basics like good diet, good nutrition, making sure that we're getting some exercise, the importance of strength training, resistance training, really protecting our muscle
1: that
2: mass.
1: That really increases, Jen, doesn't it, as women go into their 50s, am I right in saying that?
2: So again, these hormones, these changes in hormones,
1: we're reducing our
2: muscle mass, our strength, and you know, resistance training is so important. So absolutely, by all means, you know, getting out walking, great, but we need some weights as
1: well. We need
2: some weights.
1: It's for the core body strength, is that right?
2: Absolutely. We don't want to be falling, we don't want to be breaking our hip. You know, we want some good diet, good protein, good exercise.
1: Okay, that's great help, great tips. No, absolutely, because there is that saying too, isn't there, you are what you eat, and the kind of, you know, energy giving foods, isn't it?
2: Absolutely.
1: And kind of we can't get away from that. Just I remember when we were preparing for the show, Jen, as well, you were quite keen to mention just briefly, actually, it seems ironic, but and around this topic, contraception.
2: This is often quite overlooked. Women assume they're perimenopausal, menopausal, there's no chance of pregnancy. So again, I just wanted to put a little shout out there to say, you know, we should still definitely be thinking of this as well. And again, the official advice is if you're still having natural periods, you need contraception for 2 years after your last period if you're under 50, 1 year after your last period if you're over 50. And of course, there's lots of methods of contraception that we have available. And some of them can be used as part of HRT as well. So, you know.
1: Okay, so you could be on both. You could be on contraception and HRT.
2: Absolutely. So you can get a little device, a coil, an intrauterine device that releases a very small amount of progesterone hormone, does a great job thinning your womb lining. So it's sorting out your half of your HRT, part of your HRT, sorting out your contraception, and generally getting rid of your horrible bleeding as well.
1: So it ticks quite a few boxes.
2: It ticks a lot of boxes,
1: And for women, again, I'm just thinking here in Liverpool, Merseyside, where we're going out to, but indeed the wider world to discuss that, I guess, start off the GP, or do we have clinics in Liverpool?
2: There's loads of places now women can get contraception, ranging from GP, sexual health services, lots of pharmacies now provide contraception care as well.
1: Okay.
2: Some areas it's online provision you couldn't get. So, yeah, definitely, I guess it's not what most people would want, is a little surprise pregnancy in their late 40s or early 50s.
1: That will be a whole other show, my friends.
2: But it happens.
1: It does happen. And we'd have plenty to talk about.
2: Yes.
1: I know. Not today, though. Beth Dawn, is there anything you want to come in with here?
5: Just going back to when you were saying about relationships and stuff, you do become quite irritable and you lack the same patience, and that can affect your relationships with everyone around you, really, I think. And there's periods of time where you're just not emotionally present because you, you know, so that does affect your relationships with everyone around you. So that is, you know, I've had a periods of time when I look back now and see that's how I was.
1: Yeah. Mm. Did you find anything that helped during that time at all, Dawn?
5: Well, I did go on HRT. So when I was at particularly low mood, I did go on HRT and I have been on it since. So it's keeping me on an even keel.
1: Yeah.
5: Emotionally, I would say.
1: Yeah.
3: Good. And there's a lot of women who need antidepressants, you know, because it's there's a feeling of a lack of joy. I felt it for a while as well. You can't feel happy, you can't feel any joy, even though you know your life is good.
1: Yes.
3: And you've got, you're alive and you've got all your lovely family and friends, but you just feel a lack of joy, like a dark mood.
4: That must have been quite scary.
3: It is scary when you've never felt like that before, but you know that it is connected to the midlife.
4: Was that explained to you, Beth, and thank you for sharing that, as a matter of interest, was that explained to you? That's
3: the doctor always said, you know, will always offer you them if you've got a low mood. But no, I guess I kind of read about it and talked to people, talked to friends about it.
4: Do you have any thoughts on this, Jen?
2: I think it's great that you've brought that up, actually, because again, a lot of the talk on social media is, oh, you've been fobbed off with antidepressants. That's absolutely not the case. You know, often it's a combination of treatment, and it might be HRT and an antidepressant that's needed, you know. So they definitely do have a role in menopause management. So I think that is really important that you've highlighted that.
4: Thank you.
3: Because also it coincided with my mother passing away as well. The perimenopause, when I was getting all the symptoms, and that was just the worst time, you know, if there's something else happening, you know, like parents passing away or being ill, or, you know, any sort of really significant event kind of piles it on even more.
4: Layer upon layer upon layer, and you're grieving for your parent. You're going through that process of bereavement, which is so individual, isn't it?
3: And so I can look back now and see, sort of rationalise it now, whereas at the time you
2: probably thought, what is the universe throwing at me, more and more stuff to deal with.
4: I'm glad that you
2: absolutely you
4: got the help you needed, Beth, isn't it? And for anybody listening who might think the thing may be going through something not dissimilar, what would you advise, Beth?
3: I think always keep talking. You know, don't keep it to yourself.
4: You
3: must have somebody that you can talk to, and if not, then go to the GP, and they will get you counsellor or somebody. And, you know, don't bottle it up.
4: And I think we also need to remember, like, anybody can phone the GP for somebody else, can't they, if they're concerned? Do you know what I mean?
2: We can always, we might, if that person hasn't necessarily got permission to kind of speak for that patient, for that person, we can always listen to concerns. We probably couldn't share information, but we could take on board those concerns.
4: As a friend, I'm just thinking here, you could contact and say, just, you know, and then it's over too.
2: And now most practices use the e-consultation. So obviously they're quite long for, you know, fill in, set aside an hour of your time.
4: Yes, indeed.
2: But, you know, you can really put down what you're struggling with on that. And I think that can be really helpful for you to kind of collect your thoughts, get it all down, but also then for that person, that health professional reading it, can say, look, I can see what's going on here and what this person needs help with.
4: It's almost that idea of the catharsis of journaling, isn't it? Even the writing things down, and just, it's offloading, isn't it? It's a form of offloading and just taking the weight and sharing the load, isn't
2: it? Absolutely.
4: Beth, or sorry, Jen, going back to
1: what we chatted about before when we were researching, you were quite keen as well to mention just sort of the broader, if we have a moment, and I think we might, mm-hmm. just a gynae health and that we should, as women, we should be looking out for, yeah, at this point. Yeah. Is there any kind
2: absolutely
1: of
2: so
1: tips there?
2: Not forgetting to be going for your smear appointments, yes, when you're called, your mm-hmm. mammograms when you're called, checking those breasts. That is one of the increased risks with hormone replacement therapy, small increased risk of breast cancer.
1: Okay.
2: But, you know, there are other things that can increase that risk as well. So being overweight, drinking lots of alcohol, you know, looking at all those modifiable risk factors that people can, you know, yeah, adjust. I'm not saying it's easy, of course it's not, but, you know, looking at what you can do on a personal level to improve your general well-being, okay, and your health.
1: Okay. Was there any tips that you had, like, kind of this change, kind of, it's a bit more intimate now, but, you know, the gynae health and,
2: yeah, absolutely,
1: vulval health,
2: we touched on it before, painful sex, so
1: yeah,
2: the bladder, the vagina, the vulva, that can really suffer that area from that reduction in hormones. So it's not uncommon to experience things like vaginal dryness, recurrent water infections, running the loo all the time, and you can have what we call localized estrogen, so a little pessary or a cream that delivers estrogen just to that area. So it's quite different from the whole body HRT. This is very local acting, very, very low risk. And, you know, there's hardly any woman really who couldn't use that.
1: Okay.
2: And it can be life changing for some women,
1: wow,
2: you know, if they've just got symptoms in that area. Mm. Definitely work. And you can even get it over the counter now in the pharmacy.
1: Okay. Oh, right. Oh, yeah, that's good, isn't it?
2: Yeah.
1: I think as well, Beth and Dawn, did you have a question about postmenopausal bleeding? Was it or something? Did you want to ask, Jen? Moment or?
5: Yeah. When to worry.
2: Mm-hmm. Yeah. So if you've gone over that 12 months since that last natural period and you see any bleeding, we want to know about it as GPs.
1: Okay.
2: Definitely.
1: Okay.
2: Yeah. So anything over that 12 months is classed as postmenopausal. It's not unusual to get a bit of bleeding when you first start HRT. Within the first few months, that's acceptable. Again, if it starts after 6 months, or, you know, it's very heavy, problematic, again, definitely worth, you know, speaking to somebody about that.
1: Oh, yes. Thank you for that. Well worth raising. Yeah, I know, because you could still be a bit like, oh, they're just lighter now.
2: Yeah, it's just a period come after this time. Yeah. But yeah, we'd always want to know about that.
1: Okay. Did you have any other questions at this point coming up, Dawn?
3: I'm just wondering if perimenopause and menopause are linked to any joint pain, because we tend to find we get a lot of joint pain, back, knee, hip, and aching, a general aching.
2: Yeah.
3: I'm not saying it's all the time, but
2: you know, you're aware of that.
3: It's quite common amongst people that...
2: Yeah, definitely. So, yeah, aging definitely contributes to that. But, yeah, again, that reduction in estrogen, that, you know, reduction in your muscle mass, you know, your bone health can be affected as well postmenopausally. So again, coming back to that importance of the good diet, the good lifestyle, you know, good exercise, strength resistance training, really important. And for some women, HRT helps with those bone and joint problems, but not always.
1: Pilates is good, isn't it?
2: Yes.
1: I'm a big fan. Yoga, I'm a big fan.
2: Yeah. I think the idea is just a bit of a mix of
1: it's
2: things.
1: It's a mix.
2: Isn't it?
1: And the thing as well, isn't it, with exercise, you got to do what you enjoy.
2: Yeah.
1: Don't you? Or you're not going to do it otherwise.
2: And
1: like,
2: you do feel better afterwards.
1: Yeah, oh, completely.
2: You really do feel better.
1: Oh, yeah, and you're allowed to. And smoke, a little bit of smoke, just a little sprinkling of smoke. Yeah, I've done my workout. Just a little bit, you know, it admits everything else, you know. So I wanted to definitely highlight, Jen, the there's some women's health hubs, is that right, in Liverpool? Do you
2: to share? It's a little bit complex, the women's health hub situation, but definitely, as we said, first port of call would be your GP. If your GP feels that this is something that's out of their remit, or, you know, a bit too specialised for them, there's a few options. So one option is referring into secondary care hospital and menopause specialists. So that's generally our women who've had breast cancer or hormone dependent cancers, or have that premature ovarian insufficiency, premature menopause we talked about before. The women's health hubs are available to some people, and that is generally a GP who's maybe got a bit more of a specialist interest in this area, and the GP practice could refer into them for just slightly more specialised advice.
1: Oh, that's good to know, though.
2: But for the vast majority of menopause care, that can and should be provided in primary care in GP.
1: With your GP. Okay, that's really good. That's really good to know. No, thank you for that. And
2: and again, I speak to women and say, I felt I needed to go private. Again, You shouldn't need to be paying for these things.
4: No, I would have thought not, you know. And of course, there's always, we've got the hubs, and we're going to share all the links. We will put them absolutely up on our post at the end of the show for where they can go for proper guidance. recommended guidance. That's the word I'm looking for. Recommended guidance. And of course, 54s, is there any shout out you want to put for your group, your support group? Sounds wonderful and reasons behind it. Yeah. Mm.
3: If you want to look at our Instagram page and also the podcasts that we've done on Spotify, you'll find it under 50_4 and then WARDS, 50 forwards. And also, we've got some exciting news, haven't we, Dawn?
5: Yeah, we're hoping to get some premises, and we were looking at having a safe space for women. So it will be like our own little hub, and it won't require any referrals. We're not health professionals, but it'll be a safe space for women of all ages, and you know, we might get people in to offer things, you know, and we're looking at that possibility. It's something we really want to do, and you know, make the accessible maybe in the city centre. But that's our next project.
3: Well, the well-being of women. Yeah.
5: Well-being. So, if anyone can help with that, contact us.
4: Yeah, put it out there and keep us posted, and we'll put it out here, of course, as well. And we could talk forever here, could we, on this topic? But I think we have to, before we have to sadly come to a close here. We have to pull some positives about this whole period of our lives. If there's anything out there that you know, and
2: Well, I think you touched on it before by saying, actually, you know, and I know you might think, well, you're not at that stage yet, Jen, so you've got no right in saying this. But, you know, that stage of menopause, you're often, like you said, you've done really well in your career. You know, you've got on really well in life. We should be embracing this stage. You know, you might not have to worry about contraception anymore. So that's a worry that's
4: pleasant,
2: gone.
4: Personally.
2: Yeah, that pregnancy risk is gone. And really just embracing how amazing, you know, our menopausal women can be.
4: I know, and these amazing bodies we have that can go through this, and perhaps for some of us have brought children into the world.
2: Absolutely.
4: An extraordinary machine. I think the most amazing machine in the world is the human body, you know. It really, really, really is. And it's to be kind of so deeply respected, isn't it? And then the give back we get is just fabulous, I think, from it, you know. And it's, I think as well, and please just tell me what you think, Beth and Dawn, I think you get to the point in your life, don't you? See, we're all so much older than you, Jed. You'll see the photos later on Instagram. I see my hair here. But you get to the point, though, you know, there's experience. You have life experience.
2: Yeah, absolutely.
4: You get to that point, don't you? And the confidence comes with it, doesn't it? And you're like, you know, you've been there and you've done it, and you've probably brought children up, or you've looked after parents, trailblazed a career or whatever, and you're allowed to own it and get out there and like what you wonderful ladies are doing here, you know.
3: And it's lovely having time for yourself.
4: No
3: one's got any demands on you anymore, and you apart from the dog.
4: I know
3: and you just think, I'm free.
4: That's a beautiful note to end on. I'm free. But speaking of notes, as I just want to so sincerely thank you all for coming in for I really enjoyed listening into this conversation.
2: Great.
4: It's really good, so deeply, deeply informative, and hearing both your version, you know, with your lived experience, Beth and Dawn, and coming in with your expertise, Jen. It's been a beautiful combination. Thank you. We always like to say a thank you opportunity to our guests who approach us for a little song request. Beth and Dawn, would you like to give us an intro?
5: We've chosen Raw by Katy Perry because it's a really empowering song. It's about getting through the challenges of life and coming out the other side and really being a strong woman who can tackle anything.
4: Love it. And on that note...

That was the amazing Katy Perry. What a song to finish on, and Roar. And it just takes me a little moment more just to want to say again my hugest thanks to Jen, Dr. Jen Peters, and to Beth and to Dawn from 54. Thank you so much, all of you, for coming along today and having... It's been a great conversation, and I hope you, our listeners, have found something there that might just help in some small way, or to somebody you know, and just reach out, let them know the show is on. And as I say, we'll have it on the links, and also we'll put this out on our social media as well. We're on TikTok, we're on Instagram, LCR_106.7 FM. So until the next time, until the next episode of Mersey Women, it's my thanks to our guests again, and to you, our lovely listeners. As always, you take good care and of each other, and take good care of yourself. Bye for now.

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1: 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I realise £100 is a big ask, especially at the moment, but in reality this £100 equates to eating one Greg steak bake or drinking one Starbucks coffee a week. 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But more importantly, you'll get a warm, fuzzy feeling that you or your organisation is contributing to a worthwhile community project. 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

0: Hello and welcome to this month's reading room. I'm here, Krista, with Barry.
1: Hello.
0: And we've got Sue.
2: Hello.
0: Welcome to the show. Right, we're going to discuss the last book, which was Gabriel's Moon by William Boyd, written in 2024. So I'm going to start with you, Barry, if that's okay. What do you think?
1: Okay. Good start. I liked it up to a point. I thought it was fairly lightweight, is the truth. But in saying that, it was easy reading, and I did enjoy it as a sort of, not a throwaway thing, but just as a sort of a lightweight summer read.
0: Okay, Sue?
2: Well, this was my choice of book, because after reading Any Human Heart, I wanted to read some more of his work. I mean, I would never have come across him other than for the reading room. And I will say, I agree with Barry in the sense that it's not meant to be a deep tome. It is quite lightweight, but sometimes that makes a nice change. And I found that there was elements in this book which reminded me very much of Any Human Heart, because it takes you into a fictional world, but because it's so realistically written and researched, it seems like fact.
0: Well, I know what you mean. I absolutely loved it. And it is light reading. I like the fact that it was a modern book, because I still love historical novels, but we've read so many that it was nice and refreshing for me to have a modern book. And I just like that era, the 1960s. And I don't usually read spy books, but I might change that, because I found it really gripping in parts and very clever. And I really enjoyed the story as well. A bit confused at the end. I usually am confused at the end of novels, and I had to kind of reread it to find out what exactly happened. But I thought the characters were very interesting, really good characters, and I loved the way he was travelling. And, you know, a bit of a traveller like you, Sue, I just got excited when he said things like, I could understand when he said, I'm planning another trip, which made me feel better. I thought, yeah, I know how that feels. Or I've just arrived in a place and he goes for dinner by himself to Madrid. And I think, yeah, I know how that feels. Okay, Barry, back on to you. Any more you can add?
1: I think some of the things which you mentioned are some of the things which I don't really get along with. I mean, I found the same thing. I remember saying the same thing about the Any Human Heart, is that when you bring real life situations into it, in terms of quite well-known things, it does tend to blur, you know, whether you're reading history or fiction in certain cases. I mean, just for people who aren't familiar with the book, it starts off really in terms of the main narrative. There are several subplots which we'll probably get to, but in terms of the main narrative, he actually goes and interviews Patrice Lumumba, who was the Prime Minister of the Congo, shortly after he'd been elected. And I mean, he was a real character, and he interviews him, and he tells him that he's under threat of death, and subsequently ends up being assassinated. And in real life, his death was held responsible, apparently, by the CIA and by MI6 and by the Belgian intelligence people. So there's truth in it. And then he constructs his own fiction around it. So that can be a little bit confusing, I think, just for me, you know.
0: Sue?
2: Well, I guess, I think because Boyd does so much painstaking research, I think he thinks of every detail in the book to try and convince you that it's real, that Dax is real, Gabriel Dax is the title character. And he goes so far at the end of the book to list the works of this fictional author called Gabriel Dax. And the list even goes to the extent of saying Rivers, brackets, in preparation. And that's the book that Dax is working on in Gabriel's Moon. So he actually does his best to make you believe that these characters are real. And I think that he has a gift of making very, very unreal situations feel like fact. So I felt that sometimes when I was reading this book, I felt that it was based on personal experience. And it reminded me of another Reading Room book called Somerset Maugham's Ashington, which
0: Yes.
2: is actually based on true facts. And I'd love to know what inspires Boyd to write this material.
0: Yeah, well, I actually looked into Boyd, and he was born, I think, in Nigeria. And then wealthy family, went to university and was an English lecturer. So, yeah, quite an interesting life. I think well-travelled as well, so that's probably part of the knowledge. But I didn't actually realise that the president of Congo was a real character.
1: Oh, yeah.
0: Which is very interesting. But there was so much going on in the book, I think. Lots of different stories entwined, which I did really like. I liked that. And I liked the way... It was interesting because Gabriel Dax's... He always thought about the clothes that Faith Green wore. And I thought that was kind of an interesting touch. Every time he met her, he mentioned her clothes, what she was wearing.
2: Yes, I think that's true. Christy, I found the description of the characters and situations was incredible. The way he describes food and drink to such an extent that I could almost taste the food, and his descriptions of people make them feel real. And when he's talking about what women are wearing, which is unusual for a male author, he goes into such detail, such as naming specific fashions or fashion houses.
0: Yeah.
2: And I think that adds to the reality of the characters and the observational powers of Dax.
0: Yeah, and it went right down to the shoes that they were wearing as well. Yes, he's wearing the pumps today. And
1: I have to say, I found exactly the opposite. I thought that it was a bit weird, and I was surprised that he would be as familiar with different design houses. There was nothing suggested in his background which would give him that sort of knowledge, and I just found that it was like a certain like voyeurism which I found a bit unsettling, and which actually occurs later on when he's actually stalking Faith Green, who's his spy handler in the MI6. I mean, there's no good way of saying it, really. The fact that he actually rents a bike and stakes himself out by a house with a pair of binoculars is really is probably the definition of stalking rather than just suggestion, you know. So I found that part of it unbelievable, and the fact that she knew that he was doing that and still chose to go into bed with him, I found also very, very unbelievable. But I mean, these are only just bits. I don't think it's meant to be taken too seriously. I think it's a sort of a sub genre of John le Carré. It doesn't go into enough detail and it isn't clever enough, I don't think, for the John le Carré type thing. And it's a bit like James Bond, but without the sort of glitz and glitter, really.
0: I think he's written a James Bond kind of sequel.
1: He has written a solo. Yeah, there was a thing which I saw, which he said, Boyd described his youthful enthusiasm for the James Bond novels and their heady but slightly toxic cocktail of snobbery, sex, ludicrous violence, exotic travel and superior consumer goods. And one of the reviewers I read made the point that he didn't follow that, but I thought that he did in some ways, in his own way, you know. It like a sort of inverted snobbery, in as much as, you know, he was an ex public school boy and his girlfriend was a young girl who worked in Wimpy, and then when he goes to Poland, there's a Scouse reporter for the Daily Worker. And I felt that those sort of things were fairly pointed rather than just random, you know.
0: So. I quite like that. What about you, Sue?
2: Well, to go back to when he starts stalking Faith, I felt that was kind of completely out of character. I mean, when he killed the man on the boat, I thought that was out of character.
0: Yeah.
2: But I could reason that was self-defence. But when he employed Tyrone to trail Faith, it reminded me a bit of the film Vertigo, and Scotty, who was played by James Stewart, was following his, you know, the woman he was obsessed with around. And that's when I think I began to think of Gabriel as a somewhat troubled, obsessed, and maybe a dangerous man. And I thought that I would have to read the next two books to find out.
0: I want to read the next two books as well.
1: It's funny you should say that, because I actually, after having read the book, I went online on Amazon, and the second book in the series was £5. So, and because I've got Amazon Prime, it doesn't cost for postage. So I've read that since as well.
0: Oh, right.
1: And there's a third one which is actually due for release in September. Which will be in hardcover, but the second part of the book, The Predicament, is available in paperback, because they're only fairly recent as well.
0: Yeah.
1: And it's more of the same, and it does. I mean, I found I had to go back and read the first one again, because it all blurred into one, you know, because it's like one long story, really, I suppose, as a lot of trilogies are. But I found that there were certain things about it which became even stranger, because the other part of the story, probably the major subplot, is that he's an insomniac, because his mother died in a house fire, and he was there when he was 6 years old, and so he was adopted. But then he had insomnia and was constantly waking up and seeing fire and what have you. So he goes to a psychoanalyst. And the psychoanalyst, it turns out, is unqualified, just decides to be a psychoanalyst. And he ends up telling her everything. And he tells her he's working for MI6 and all sorts of things, in a most implausible sort of subplot, I found, you know.
0: It's the 1960s.
1: Not much of a spy if he's telling everybody he's working for MI6, you know. So.
0: Yeah. Sue?
2: I think Boyd starts off with situations which are just believable. And then I think as you read the book, it becomes just unbelievable as you're reading through it. But by that time, I was hooked, and I just wanted to read on.
0: Yeah, I was hooked. I really enjoyed reading it. I liked the bits of when he was so spontaneous. It kind of, you know, I was kind of thinking that I'd love to be like that. He just got into the car and he drove to, what was that place? Cadiz.
2: And
0: I got that excitement through the travelling. And then I was quite surprised as well when he tries to help and rescue the double agent, who turns out not to be a double agent. Is that right?
2: That's right,
0: he's a triple agent. Because, and then they know that he's rescued him. I found that a bit confusing, but I liked it. I liked that little twist in it too, because I was really worried that he was going to get caught with this guy, and the guy left. And
2: I think it was a test, basically. I think it was a test of his character.
1: I think he was set up. I think that they wanted him to do that, to make the story plausible, and so they predicted that he would do that. I've nicked a quote from somewhere again here. I've nicked a quote from somewhere again here, just because I think it's an E.M. Foster

0: it's after he sort of sees his brother with Faith Green after they've all lied to him that he feels a bit betrayed by them. So in a fit of dudgeon, he sort of he helps the guy who is who turns out to be the triple agent and gives his escape story plausibility. So it was quite convoluted, but I think it's one of those things, really. I don't think it's meant to be taken too seriously. It's a bit like the James Bond thing, you know, where you see them in Mexico City blowing up hotels and things like that, and the next thing he's somewhere else, you know, and there isn't some major incident, you know, requiring him to be arrested. You know what I mean? Some of it is just so sort of superhero like you know, that it's supposed to just be, you know, suspend your belief for a little while. And if you're enjoying it, there's nothing wrong with that at
1: absolutely
0: all,
1: not.
0: And I don't want to pick too many holes in it, because, like I say, I read the follow-up book and I'll read the third one probably.
1: Amazing. You know, so. Do you think, you know, his brother was it? His brother's, you know, we are giving stuff away on this book program because we're discussing the book. So this is a spoiler, but do you think his brother's, it was suicide, or do you think he was murdered?
0: I think he was bumped off by MI6, yeah. I don't think there was any possibility that it was suicide at all.
1: Yeah.
0: I think that, you know, it's one of those things. I mean, this is one of the things where the, you know, the truth is stranger than fiction. You know, you get these stories where, it's like with MI6, where we had that, there was a guy who was in, this is the true story, not in the book, where the guy was in MI6 and they found him locked up in a hold all in his bath, you know, and and they came to the conclusion that he'd locked himself in the hold all, you know what I mean, after they'd cleaned the room and everything like that. You know, I think they tell you anything, you know, and I expect you to believe it, really, you know. So.
1: Well, it's hard to believe that people do are spies and lead double lives, isn't it? And triple lives.
0: I mean, they tend to be posh people, you know, and they tend to have been to the best universities. It's like William Boyd himself went to Gordonstown,
1: yes.
0: You know, which is where King Charles went to. You know, we're not talking about a sort of from the streets author here, are we? We're talking about, you know, from a world of privilege, you know. So,
1: Sue, can you add?
2: Yeah, I think there's a lot of the author of the author in Dax, because Boyd, as a writer, took 2 years researching any human heart before he actually started writing it. And I think similarly, within the book, Dax has taken something like 2 years to write 4 chapters of Rivers. So I do think there's a lot of Boyd in it. And I do think that it does hook you to the point where, when it says to be continued, and you read the prologue of the next book, I read it, and I felt to myself that as Faith Green had hooked Gabriel, William Boyd had hooked me.
1: Yeah.
2: But having said that, I still felt that sometimes his reasons for getting involved and staying involved were a bit weak. And I'd also like to know more about the death of his mother and that to be resolved and somehow linked to his situation today. Now, I don't know, because I've not read the second book, and obviously the third one isn't out, whether that actually happens and it's part of Boyd's skill as a writer, because going through it, there were so many characters at certain points. I felt that, like, Lorraine disappeared for so long. I wondered what happened to her, which means she was memorable in the first place. But you think he's forgotten them, but he always finds a way to bring them back into the story seamlessly.
1: Yeah,
2: and that's what I liked about it, that sometimes you see things on television or you see things in films or e-books and characters just disappear.
1: Yeah.
2: But with him, he does bring them back in. And also, they've changed and their lives have changed. So it's not just Dax's life that's changing. Lorraine's life changed. So that part I liked about the consistency of people moving, you know, through life wasn't just about him, it was about all the people around him.
1: Yeah. I mean, it was a very powerful beginning of the book, wasn't it? When you just kind of open the first few pages and then you find out all that stuff, like, you know, his father had died and then the house fire and the lamp. So that was, so I think he was very clever, William Boyd, the way he starts to write the book, and you are kind of hooked from the beginning. Well, I was. I wonder.

0: to know what had happened. And I'm right in saying that they don't think the fire was caused by that lamp at the end. It was
1: his mother.
0: No,
1: but it's also, I think, intimated that it wasn't accidental.
0: I know.
1: I got the fact that running through it, that it wasn't actually accidental. Now, that might just be a red herring, I don't know, but I'd like to think that there is more about that scenario to come.
2: I'm sure that we'll find... without giving anything away at all, you know, I mean, the plots and the subplots continue, you know, through the second book. And presumably come to some form of denouement in the third, which I think you might expect. I mean, it's partly that thing where, I suppose, a trilogy of books is really just one long book, you know, I mean, and at some stage, in point in time, they'll probably join them together, you know, sort of for a proper holiday read, you know, because it's not particularly long, is it? It's only like something like 260 pages or something, you know. So, I mean, if you had the three books and they ended up being like 800 pages, it might be a fairly weighty tome, but it would still be a manageable holiday read.
0: I think it'll be a great holiday read, actually.
2: And he does write, you know, it's fairly simple language and decent dialogue. So, I think it's lightweight, as I said at the start, but at the same time, it's not a difficult read, and therefore it can be distracting, you know, on a sunny day sitting in the garden, you know. So.
0: And I think, Sue, you were right, because the characters were not... Sometimes books have so many characters that you get lost in them. And there was quite a lot of characters, but he made it clear who they were, because he would bring them back in again and he'd explain who they were. So you'd know, oh, yes, that's his girlfriend, of course, and because it brings something up that made you realise, that's so-and-so, that's so-and-so. So I thought that was really good. I thought his writing was really good.
1: Yes. Yeah, I saw descriptions. I mean, I think there's some wonderful quotes in it as well. When he says, it's on page 100, and he says that memory is like a dog that wants to please its master.
2: Yeah.
1: And I thought that was such a good quotation, such a good phrase. Mm.
0: That is.
2: I folded the corner over at that and put an asterisk against it as well. So I thought it was one of those. Yeah, you know, I'll remember that one.
1: It's such a good phrase. Mm. And as you say, it's not sort of a serious, you know, literature tone, but within that you find sort of quotations like that, which are absolute gems. Yeah. And it's true as well. It's not just a good quotation. It's so true when you think about it.
0: Yeah, very, very wise. Yeah. You go on.
1: I was just going to say, it was travelling around that much that sometimes I had a bit of jet lag, to be honest.
0: Yeah.
1: Trying to keep up with him. Because 1 minute, I think it's page 127, he's actually gone to London at the beginning of the paragraph, and then he's in Madrid, and there was no scene break or new paragraph. Now, I did find that confusing, and I had to reread it just to make sure. But I do think his ability to control all these characters in the plots and the subplots is amazing.
0: It was. And I loved the fact that he was doing his travel writing on the rivers. I thought, what a good idea. Mm. Why didn't I think of that? And then I started looking at rivers, and I thought, oh, yeah, what a great idea. So he was like, he portrayed to me as a very interesting travel writer, and the fact that he always had his passport on him. I loved that too, the ability just to go right to the airport and get on a plane. And of course, with the Eastern Bloc in the 60s, with the Cold War, I could relate to that because my dad was from the Eastern Bloc and he went over, so I could really relate to that. And I thought, I know the Scouser lady who comes from the workers' paper, and she's very suspicious of her. And I liked that twist. I thought, because this is such a left country, city. I thought, how funny that he's put that in. So I quite liked that, really.
1: Well, again, it takes you into the real world as it was then. So it's sort of dipping you in and out of fact and fiction.
0: Yeah.
1: And I think his research to get that feeling, I presume he's not old enough to have experienced it,
2: Oh, but he is, I think. He's 70. I think he's 74 now, so he would have been.
1: 74.
2: So he would have been like a teenager in the 60s, for sure.
1: Yes, yeah. So he wouldn't really have gone to the Eastern Bloc in that kind of capacity.
2: Yeah.
1: And I thought the way that he paint, you know, he described it and the interaction between the characters and the difference between the restriction of the characters in the Eastern Bloc and the freedom of London.
0: Yeah.
1: And Spain that had been sort of under, you know, Franco's reign. And I think it was a contrast. And it's also, I think, a contrast between countries then and what's happened to those countries today.
0: Yeah.
1: And how the world
0: and how they've
1: has changed. Yeah. And if you were rewriting it today, you'd have to choose different... If you're bringing it up to date as today, you'd have to choose different countries for that kind of reaction.
0: Yeah, I found it was a bit unbelievable when he got the hire a car when he was in the Eastern Bloc. Where was he again? Poland.
2: Yeah.
0: And then he just drove through all those countries and he wasn't stopped and it was a rent-a car.
2: Yeah.
0: So that was a bit unbelievable. And then he just left it at the airport and got on a plane.
2: Yeah.
1: Yes. No.
2: I think, yeah, there's some of that. I felt the same way, but I remember hiring a car in Spain probably 40 years ago and driving it into France and it didn't cause a problem, you know. So I think that... You know, there were... You can't these days.
0: No, true.
2: To say.
0: But this was the Eastern Bloc,
2: though.
0: Yeah.
2: The thing I found which was difficult with that bit was that he actually drove it to an airport in... or he drove it to Hamburg or somewhere, you know, and left it there, you know, which I don't think he would get away with. It's not as if he's not traceable as a person when he was using his own passport and everything, you know, so... you know, they wouldn't just say, "Oh, that's fine." It's, you know, I don't imagine that there was like another hire, like a Hertz rent a car office that you could just return it to. You know,
0: no. He
2: didn't go into any of that sort of detail. So there was an element, I think, of it being, but that's part of the far fetched nature of it. You know, it's
0: absolutely.
2: Like, you know, he's a bit like a sub James Bond character, isn't he? And you know, and so coincidences happen, which have seemed very unlikely as well. You know, and everybody seems to be able to find each other very easily and know where they are within a matter of hours, you know, even the guy who was on the boat with him, you know, managed to track him very easily, you know, without the benefit of mobile phones and the internet and what have you. So it's just very convenient, but it still, you know, makes the story readable, you know.
0: And he wanted him dead because of the names at the on the tape.
2: Yeah, he was the only person, apart from the people who were involved, who had the names... And they were incriminating President Eisenhower. So, and that part of it, I would guess, was factual as well, you know. But, you know, because, I mean, and then the thing about Patrice Lumumba was that he was a sort of a Marxist and an anti-colonial, you know. And so, you know, according to the book, you know, that was a bad thing and he had to be bumped off. Whereas these days, I'd be on his side. And probably even then, to be honest, you know, I would have been on his side. So... you know, it's not as if, you know, my country right or wrong or anything, you know. The fact that they were complicit in murdering a guy who meant well for his country is a bad thing for me, you know. So,
0: go on, Sue, can you add anything?
1: Yeah, it's just funny because Gabriel went into sort of paranoid spy mode and I felt myself going into the mode of second-guessing the plot. And wondering all the time whether he'd been set up. Every little thing that happened, had he been set up, obviously setting somebody else up. So in that way, I think that was part of the hooking process, if I can put it that way. That you started as he, in the end, couldn't believe anybody. I found it sort of that I was sort of thinking, now if this is set up, isn't this a set up? Has he walked into this purposely, or is it just coincidence? So I was kind of, I don't know, reacting to the book, reacting to what was happening, rather than just reading it and turning the page. I was actually getting involved.
0: I was too. I was, at points I was like really stressed about him not arriving on time. But there's a couple of things, like I'm not clear about the painting in Spain, wasn't it? Is it in Cadiz or in the south of Spain?
2: Yeah.
0: What was all that about? Why did you have to get that painting?
2: Because they were using it for in the days of previous and Cold War espionage and what have you. They had things called micro dots, you know, which were like held plans and stuff like that. And so the painting actually had a micro dot on it, which was why he was getting secrets to the Russians in this case, because he was acting as a double agent to them. So that what happened was he'd pick up a painting and it would be like a plausible thing, but then they would write on it, and like in the dot over the eye would be a micro dot, which was which held all of the secret plans and what have you, and the photographs of the nuclear bombs that that the Americans had, which they wanted apparently to for them to see. The story being that the American nuclear bombs had been proven to work and had worked in Hiroshima and what have you, whereas the Russians didn't have any nuclear bombs, which they were necessarily very reliable. That's the story that was given, you know.
0: Right.
2: And this is where, when it sort of wanders into that sort of territory, what you believe or not, you know, I'm not giving anything away at all about the second book, because at the start of it, I think it's intimated at the end of this, is Kennedy dies, you know, so...
0: Okay.
2: You know, there's a lot of that tied into it. It's that it is that Cold War. It's like the Cuba stories. That it's the missiles, and you know, which was all at this time that the book set, was all very recent stuff, really.
0: It was, and it kind of brought back those memories. I mean, I was too young, but to think people were so terrified of the Third World War.
2: Absolutely. So yeah.
1: Yes. Yes.
0: Sue, can you add some more?
1: Other than I thoroughly enjoyed it, and sometimes, and it, I am glad I really enjoyed it, because sometimes when you read a good book by an author and then you go to a second book by the same author, it can be a disappointment. But with this, I didn't feel it was a disappointment.
0: Same,
1: so
0: really,
1: I think
0: yeah.
1: it's kind of a standby author, that if I want to read something that I know, expect to enjoy, and has pleased me in the past, not just one book but the test of two books, then I would go to him, and I'm going to get book two and book three, and I don't think there's any higher recommendation than that, Krista, really.
0: Yeah, I agree with you. Barry, anything else you can add about the book?
2: No, I think that it's right. The thing is, I don't want to sort of, I don't want to criticise it too much, because I enjoyed it, but no, neither do I want to praise it too much. And I, in as much as the things I didn't like about Any Human Heart, or the things I did like about Any Human Heart, the previous book that we'd done, was I liked the espionage part of it, whereas I found like some of the other stuff was less believable, you know, when he was living on the street with nothing, you know, and, you know, the equivalent of cooking rats to eat, really, when he'd already inherited a house off some poet in south of France. Do you know what I mean?
0: Yes.
2: It was like there were elements of that which were just sort of potty, in my view. And I found that when he was like talking about this Cold War espionage type thing, that it was enjoyable in the same way, I think, as like Len Deighton, you know, the Ypres file and Funeral in Berlin, those sort of things. Not absolute literature, but joyful romps, if you like, of that nature. You know?
0: Yeah. So would you rank the other two books as good as this one?
1: Sorry, Krista.
0: No, I was asking Barry whether he'd rank those the second books as good as the first one.
2: Oh yeah,
1: right.
2: It's the same, you know. It's another of the same. And if you like that, then that's fine, you know. I mean, I suppose, you know, you might get to a point where you think it's, you know, jumps the shark, and you've had too many of them, you know. But at this stage, certainly there's room for it. And as I say, I would read the third one as well. So you know, I would look forward to reading that as well.
0: Okay. Mm. Sue, what were you going to say then?
1: You was asking me to compare it with Any Human Heart.
0: Yeah, you
1: and
0: can
1: I'd,
0: do that.
1: I'd say that they are both as good. For me, they both make me want to turn the page and find time to read it. So I think this sort of, although Any Human Heart is much longer, and it takes over 10 decades, which is obviously a lot more research, I think that for me they were both equal. An enjoyment value.
0: Yeah. Okay, so I'll just read a little bit about William Boyd then. Okay, so he was born in 1952. He's a British novelist, short story writer, a screenwriter, and a film director. He's best known for novels which include A Good Man in Africa, Any Human Heart, and Restless, many of which have received critical acclaim and literary awards. Excuse me. So Boyd has also written screenplays for film and television, including Chaplin in 1992, and he directed the World War II drama The Trench in 1999. Didn't realise he was actually a director.
1: No, I didn't.
0: His work is characterised by its narrative vitality and range, earning him numerous accolades, including the Whitbread First Novel Award, the James Tate Black Memorial Prize, and the Costa Book Award. A number of his works are what he describes as whole life novels, which follow a protagonist through the highs and lows of a varied and often remarkable life. That sums it up really well. He regularly fuses fact with fiction, and his lead characters encounter well-known historical figures. He was appointed Commander of the Order of the British Empire in 2005 for service to literature. John Self, writing for the Booker Prizes, described Boyd's work as vigorous, entertaining novels produced by an exceptionally fertile imagination, and praised his fiction as fully committed to his stories and characters. So that's, yeah, quite an interesting person, really. Let's just have a little look at some of the work he's done. So he was Best Young Novelist in 1983. And his novels are A Good War in Africa is a study of a disaster-prone British diplomat operating in West Africa, for which he won the Whitbread Book Award. Now, that sounds like an interesting novel.
1: He
0: likes to have the background of World War One sometimes. He's had quite a few novels, and in Any Human Heart, which we've actually discussed on here, was written in the form of a journal, wasn't it, of a fictitious male? Yes,
1: that's right. Yeah,
0: that's right. Exactly. Back memories. Yeah. Okay. So, out of 10, what would we give it, Barry?
2: 7.
0: 7. Oh, okay. Sue?
1: I think leaning to the enjoyment side of it, I think I'd give it 9.
0: Yeah, I think I'd give it 9 too. Yeah, for easy reading, like Barry said, a holiday, a good book for a holiday.
1: Yes.
0: And, you know, it's nothing like, the great writers, Thomas Hardy or anyone like that, the poetic language. But, it was easy to read and easy to follow. So that was a real plus.
1: Yes.
0: So before we choose the next book, Sue, you have an announcement about something you're doing in St. Helens?
1: Yes, I have, Krista. What it is, I'm doing, together with Robert Evans, I'm doing an exhibition. It's called Brick by Brick, and it's an exhibition of concrete poetry, which is by myself, and it's photographs of St. Helens by Robert Evans, and this is photographs of buildings that are featured in the book St. Helens in 50 Buildings. So the historical buildings, but some are more modern, but important to the fabric of the town. And this is going to be at the Millennium Art Gallery, which is in the Millennium Centre in Corporation Street, St. Helens. It's free, and we're actually putting it up tomorrow, and then it's going to stay up until Friday, the 29th of September.
0: Wow.
1: And it's open the same hours as the Millennium Centre. And within the Millennium Centre, it's actually an NHS walking centre. So that's open, quite extensive hours, 7 days a week. So there's plenty of opportunity to go and see it.
0: Okay, and it's open, so 7 days a week?
1: It's open 7 days a week. I think they open at about 8 o'clock in the morning and close at 9 o'clock at night.
0: Wow, that's amazing.
1: Because it's got to stay, the building's got to stay open because it's got the, the walking centre, the NHS walking centre there, which means you've got access to the exhibition, and it's actually on the first floor of the Millennium Centre.
0: Is it near to the station, to the train station?
1: It is. It's just around the corner from the train station, Krista.
0: So that's easy to find then.
1: If you fancied a trip over, we could perhaps have lunch and... If Mary wanted to come, he'd be most welcome.
0: You've read my thoughts, okay? Anyway, so I'm just going to, because we've got some more time, I'm going to read actually just a little synopsis about the book before we choose the next one. Okay, for those of you who are listening who don't know what the book is. So, so Gabriel's Moon is the 18th novel by British author William Boyd, published in 2024 by Viking Penguin, set against the backdrop of the Cold War in the early 1960s. The book follows Gabriel Dax, which is a fantastic name, by the way. I love that name.
1: I love that name.
0: All the names were good. Like Faith Green, they were just great names. Sefton, that was his brother. Anyway, a travel writer who becomes inadvertently entangled in international espionage. The narrative explores themes of memory, identity, and betrayal. The story includes Boyd's regular blend of historical and fictional people and events. It is the fourth Boyd novel to heavily feature espionage, following Restless, Waiting for Sunrise, and Solo, his James Bond continuation novel. Okay, that was written in 2013. The novel begins in 1936 with a traumatic house fire that kills young Gabriel Dax's mother, leaving him haunted by confused memories and chronic insomnia. By 1960, Gabriel has established himself as a successful travel writer. While on assignment in Leopoldville, he surprisingly secures an interview with Congolese Prime Minister Patrice Lumumba, who tells Gabriel that he fears assassination and implicates Western intelligence agencies. On his return to London, Gabriel finds himself under surveillance, and his notes from the Lumumba interview become the target of interest from both MI6 and the CIA. He's approached by Faith Green, an MI6 handler, who recruits him for a covert operation in Spain involving the retrieval of a surrealist artwork. As Gabriel delves deeper into the world of espionage, he uncovers unsettling truths about his past and his family. In interviews, Boyd has discussed his fascination with the espionage genre and its capacity to explore complex human behaviours. He remarked, "I feel that the world of espionage is actually the human condition writ large. We're all betrayed people. We've all lied to people." Boyd also revealed that Gabriel's Moon is the first in a planned trilogy featuring Gabriel Dax, indicating his intention to further explore the character's unwitting involvement in the espionage landscape. The second Dax book, The Predicament, was published in 2025. So the reception it got, Marcel Theroux wrote that the book skillfully performs double duty, working as a satisfying standalone story and setting Gabriel up for further escapades. The book is a vivid recreation of the early 1960s, and one of the pleasures it offers is a feeling of agreeable time travel to fascinating corners of a vanished world. These are conveyed with a filmic vibrancy. Malcolm Forbes commented that the novel is at its most compelling when Gabriel is either interacting with his mesmerizing and fiendishly shrewd handler or doing her bidding in foreign lands. Boyd routinely impresses with his portrait of an individual who is in too deep emotionally and in the dark as to what is going on around him. In a largely negative review in the New York Times, Daniel Ney bemoans the way that Boyd conveys these plot points in expository dialogue, insulating the narrative from any real sense of danger. Okay, I like those reviews. Actually, I think they were quite good. It's true. He puts these positions of danger so common that it just seems like it's just an everyday thing, like when he kills the guy on the boat.
1: Yes.
0: And stuff like that. Anyway, we will now look for the next book. So they've got our selection is here. Barry, do you want to grab one of those and see what's the next book for?
2: No,
0: you do it.
2: Oh,
0: I'll do it.
2: Right.
0: just going to shuffle them a little bit. Da, da, da. This is the exciting time.
1: Ta-da.
0: I've got one. Let me see. Who is this? The Tenant of Wildfell Hall by... Who is it by? Bronte.
1: Anne Bronte,
0: that's it. Yeah, the Tenant of Wildfell Hall by Anne Bronte. That is the book for next month. So anybody out there who's listening is very welcome to join us on this once-a-month reading room. So I'm just going to repeat that book. It's The Tenant of Wildfell Hall by Anne Bronte. And that'll be our next book that we discuss. So we'll be back in a month. And we hope that you join us. You can come into the studio. You can send us a recording of what you think. So whatever you... the phone number is 077-619-0863. That's Liverpool Community Radio. 077-619-0863. So we'll say our goodbyes and hopefully we'll all catch you all next month. Hope you've enjoyed the show. I've certainly enjoyed it. Have you, Barry?
2: I've enjoyed it.
0: And Sue?
1: Absolutely, Chris. It's been really good.
0: Well, it's so good doing this because we just get to read a book every month and it really just, it kind of makes you read it, and it's great to read all these fantastic books.
1: So, and to find new exciting authors as well.
0: That you'd never imagine you'd read.
1: That's right. Absolutely.
0: Okay. Bye, everyone, and see you all in a month.
1: Bye.
2: Bye-bye.

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4: 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Donations need to be made to Kensington Vision, which is all one word, K Community Interest Company via the Co-op Bank. Our SOR code is 089299. That's 089299. And our bank account details are 65255654. That's 65255654. If you'd like more information or more details, then contact me, Steve Farragher, by emailing steve@l-c-r.co.uk. Or you can even call into the LCR studio, 53 to 57 Holt Road. And you can also see what your donation is delivering to the community. 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
3: 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If you live in Liverpool 8, you're out of work, thinking about a career change, or just need a bit of support, we are a local, friendly team who are here to help you with anything from CVs, job searching, applications, and interview practice. We also hold small community events to help people get out of the house, mix with their neighbours, and that helps them with stress and it eases loneliness. We've also got an amazing garden space and it looks beautiful this time of year with all the flowers in bloom and the Toxteth birds and the bees are loving it too. As well as all that, we can help you find training, connect you to real local opportunities. Plus, we've got guaranteed interviews with some of the biggest employers in the city. You can find us at 3 Kelvin Grove in Toxteth. It's just a short walk from Prince's Park Gates. We're open Monday to Friday, 9 till 4:30. You don't need to struggle alone. 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So, why not call us on 07 483 426 969. If you haven't got a pen, I'm going to say it again. 07 483 426 969. Or just search in Google Jobs Plus Toxteth and on social media. But don't forget, if you do get in touch, make sure you mention that you heard about us on Liverpool Community Radio. Hi everyone, I'm Jo from Jobs Plus Toxteth. If you live in Liverpool 8, you're out of work, thinking about a career change, or just need a bit of support, we are a local, friendly team who are here to help you with anything from CVs, job searching, applications, and interview practice. We also hold small community events to help people get out of the house, mix with their neighbours, and that helps them with stress and it eases loneliness. We've also got an amazing garden space and it looks beautiful this time of year with all the flowers in bloom and the Toxteth birds and the bees are loving it too. As well as all that, we can help you find training, connect you to real local opportunities. Plus, we've got guaranteed interviews with some of the biggest employers in the city. You can find us at 3 Kelvin Grove in Toxteth. It's just a short walk from Prince's Park Gates. We're open Monday to Friday, 9 till 4:30. You don't need to struggle alone. 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So why not call us on 07 483 426 969. If you haven't got a pen, I'm going to say it again, 07 483 426 969, or just search in Google Jobs Plus Toxteth and on social media. 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
3: Hi everyone, I'm Jo from Jobs Plus Toxteth. If you live in Liverpool Lace, you're out of work, thinking about a career change, or just need a bit of support, we are a local, friendly team who are here to help you with anything from CVs, job searching, applications, and interview practice. We also hold small community events to help people get out of the house, mix with their neighbours, and that helps them with stress and it eases loneliness. We've also got an amazing garden space and it looks beautiful this time of year with all the flowers in bloom, and the Toxteth birds and the bees are loving it too. As well as all that, we can help you find training and connect you to real local opportunities. Plus, we've got guaranteed interviews with some of the biggest employers in the city. You can find us at 3 Kelvin Grove in Toxteth. It's just a short walk from Prince's Park Gates. We're open Monday to Friday, 9 till 4:30. You don't need to struggle alone. Pop in, have a...
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Hello, my name's Steve Farragher, and I'm here to explain to you all about the LCR Club 100. 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I realise £100 is a big ask, especially at the moment. But in reality, this £100 equates to eating one Greg steak bake or drinking one Starbucks coffee a week. In return for being part of Club 100, you'll get a framed certificate, an LCR mug, and the chance to be a guest on our programme, Kenny Island Discs. But more importantly, you'll get a warm, fuzzy feeling that you or your organisation is contributing to a worthwhile community project. You can either make a one-off payment by Bax of £100 or set up a monthly standing order of only £8.34. Donations need to be made to Kensington Vision, which is all one word, Community Interest Company via the Co-op Bank. Our SOR code is 089299. That's 089299. And our bank account details are 65255654. That's 65255654. If you'd like more information or more details, then contact me, Steve Farragher, by emailing steve@l-c-r.co.uk. Or you can even call into the LCR studio, 53 to 57 Holt Road. And you can also see what your donation is delivering to the community. Thanks very much for listening.

0: Now, the more astute of you may have noticed there was a double intro start then. That was the reason I'll give you for that, and I'll be honest with you, is the machine, our desk, wouldn't record. So I had to sort of hit it with a hammer, and it started recording. So I thought I'll start the show again. Liverpool Community Radio 106.7 FM. It's New Daily Cross. I'll be Matthew Grimes with you till 2. Hello. Not on my own today. Alan's here.
1: Hello.
0: Now, he was here last night, or this morning, no, last night, he's back today. Eddie's here. Hello, Ed.
2: I want double pay for this, Matt.
0: You'll be lucky. You'll be lucky.
1: You just couldn't sleep, could you?
2: I got to sleep at 2 o'clock in the morning. Yeah. It takes the time, to the adrenaline to leave your body, doesn't it? And I was up at 9 o'clock, so I deserve some sort of medal.
0: You do. You do, and you will get rewards. Don't ask me
1: you
0: how.
1: You receive your award in heaven, mate.
0: That's the one.
2: Exactly.
0: I'll go through the... Go on, Ed.
2: You know, I was just going to say, it's great. The weather's lovely again this Thursday morning.
1: Yeah.
0: Right, let's go through the usuals. If you don't know who we are or what we are, first of all, where have you been? We are Liverpool's only local community radio station on FM. We are Liverpool Community Radio. We're on 106.7 FM. 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If you ask us to play Liverpool Community Radio from TuneIn, you'll get an advert. Don't blame us, blame them. And the show's New Daily Cross, Monday to Friday between 12 and 2. First hour of the paper, second hour of a guest. We do have a guest today, Sue King.
2: Yeah.
0: Eddie, tell us more about her.
2: Yeah, Sue, I met her last year here at LCR Studios as well. Excuse me. She's a former world champion champion. I said that twice there, didn't I?
0: You did.
2: And she's a big advocate for like mental health and well-being and stuff like that. Yeah. So she's got a conference in the Naval Club, and the Navy Club, we call it, don't we, down by in Chilwell Ways there, by
0: yes,
2: the Rockers.
0: Just off the Rocket, yes.
2: Just in middle of September. We'll get all the details later when she comes in, just after 1 o'clock, I think it is.
0: Yeah.
2: And, so she's doing a conference. It's going to be a big night. It starts at 6 o'clock up till about 11:30. There's entertainment, there's food and drink and stuff like that. And she's going to be giving a talk on the aforementioned mental health and basically facing adversity and overcoming it and stuff like
0: Brilliant.
2: That. So should be good.
0: Yeah, should be good. Well worth it. You can get to us in the studio, 07761908063. On X, we're at LCRFM, Facebook, Liverpool Community Radio, New Voice of the City, Instagram and TikTok, we're on there. Don't ask me what the handles are. Ain't got a clue. Also as well, morning. We've got one texting from our friends in Florida already. It says, morning, Matty, Alan and Eddie. Morning.
1: Morning.
0: From Fort
1: morning.
0: Lauderdale. Morning. They were at Walkabout Wednesday at the Outback, like Australian-themed Weatherspoons. Please tell me Crocodile Dundee's in there. They didn't see Damien and Jojo, the pilots, who flew Liverpool around. But there was Ray the bartender, or the barman. Barman, bartender. He said he'd look up LCR. It's nice. Tom and Jenny, who are from Fort Lauderdale for their whole lives, I met a girl sitting next to us, Avery, whose mother is from Liverpool, and she lives on Staten Island, New York. That's posh. Avery now lives in New Jersey and was in town on business, renewable energy, offshore wind, which has been halted by you know who. Open brackets, not reading it, close brackets. The sun hasn't come up yet and already it's hot. Power to the people. Tom, Joyce, Tar and Tristan, morning to you lot down there in Fort Lauderdale.
2: And don't forget, it's 5 hours behind us, so it's 10 past 12, just going on
0: it's
2: 10 past
0: 10 past
2: 12.
0: 7, 10
2: past
0: in, the
2: 7 in the morning.
0: And it's not, the sun's not even up, and it's warm.
2: Wow.
0: Anyway, go on. Headlines on the front of the papers.
1: Okay.
0: Alan.
1: I've got the eye, and pages 1 to 12, sorry, 2 to 11,
0: yeah,
1: are about nothing but yesterday's solar non-event.
0: Was it an eclipse?
1: Yeah. I didn't see any of it because I was asleep.
0: Well, 2090 is the next one. The you know, but if we're all still here then, as I said yesterday, we're in trouble.
1: The last one was good. I actually photographed it.
0: Oh.
2: Did you get it? 1999? Yeah.
1: It was just before I moved up. It was just before I moved up to Liverpool.
0: I do you know what? It was one of those. I didn't actually see it.
1: I was more interested in the science than I was in the visual.
2: Yeah.
0: A lot of people, people went to Crosby Beach, went to New Brighton, they went to the park, to get a good view, which is fair enough. But me, it was just like, oh, it's going a little bit darker. Oh, it's gone light again. That's it.
2: It's about the location we were in as
0: exactly,
2: well.
0: Exactly,
2: got rooftops to contend with.
0: Exactly.
2: Stuff like that,
0: I mean, don't get me wrong, it's a wonderful it's a wonderful event.
1: I saw it from where is now the London Stadium.
2: Okay, yeah.
0: What, back in 99?
1: Because it was a building site in 1999.
2: Okay. Wembley Stadium, you mean?
1: No,
2: Oh, yeah, the West, where West Ham playing
1: Stafford,
2: now.
1: Yeah.
2: Yeah.
0: So, I mean, now, the next one, there are going to be more partial eclipses, but a full one like that is not going to happen again until 2019.
2: Mm. Mm.
0: So 64 years from now, ladies and gentlemen.
2: Yeah. I watched Northwest tonight, and they had reports that Jodrell Bank, there was hundreds there, and they also Crosby Beach, there was even more people there. It looked good, Crosby Beach. I sort of thought to myself, I could have made the show last night, but I could have also went to Crosby and made
0: it. You could have done.
1: One of the good things about it, it's not scientific at all, but it's actually, the one thing it did was bring community together.
2: Mm. Good point, Al, yes.
0: Yeah, good point. Yeah, brings. But anyway, so it's done now. Anyway, so the moon went across the sun. It gave the eclipse, and it went. That's it. What's next?
1: Between us and the sun. Yeah.
0: Is that it? Exactly. Is that all? That's on the front of the eye.
1: Yeah.
0: Once in a generation. All right, Ed. What's on the front of the echo?
2: I'll show you the. No,
0: the echo got the same way.
2: Total eclipse of the heart.
0: Oh, very good.
2: Merseyside plunged into darkness as thousands witnessed rare solar event. For best pictures of the partial eclipse, see page 6.
0: Was it
2: seven.
0: Darkness?
2: I don't think it was.
1: No, because for us it was only partially clear.
0: It was only partially. It was only partial darkness. It wasn't totality to where we're going. Oh, I got
1: it. Spain to get the full.
0: Yeah, exactly.
2: Yeah,
0: and I see footage from Spain where they had. I think we had 91% totality. Yeah. In Spain, they had 100% totality, and it was dark.
2: Mm.
0: Over here, it was just sort of like, you know, when you got the sun out and the clouds go over, and that, what it was like.
1: In 1999, the only place in the country where you got proper totality was down in Cornwall. But in London, we got something like 98% totality.
0: Oh, well, there you go.
2: Yeah.
0: Anyway, so.
2: Well, there's loads of quotes on page 6 and 7, as I promised, with this eclipse story.
0: Yeah.
2: Samuel and Oliver from Hertfordshire.
0: Hertfordshire?
2: They were currently on holiday in Liverpool and come down to the pierhead with their mum, Siri. The brothers made their own solar eclipse, viewing glasses using an empty cardboard box and tinfoil. Siri said the boys had spent hours on their homemade viewing equipment after reading lots of articles. She added they were so excited to come and use it today. It's really quite rare, so it's quite cool to see. I hope it works. In New Brighton, crowds watched as hundreds of birds came back to shore to roost as the daylight began to fade. That's interesting, isn't it?
0: Yeah, because those birds are flying and they think, oh, it's getting dark. Yeah. So they come out. The ones who fly around the day go, oh, hang on, we better bail out here quick.
2: Yeah.
1: We put up half hour's sleep.
0: Let's have a little kip here.
2: From New Brighton to over the water to Crosby Beach, thousands of people gathered to watch the stunning event. As the eclipse reached its peak, the Beatles' Here Comes the Sun was played by a DJ on top of the bus.
0: Oh, stop it.
2: Oh, bless.
0: God.
2: On top of the bus, at the bus yard, I should say. The popular outdoor bar. Yeah. The next total solar eclipse, I should say, Matthew, will be visible from the UK on September the 23rd, 2090.
0: Put in your diaries now,
2: I've
0: folks.
2: I've done it. Yeah.
0: It's in there. Put a circle around it.
1: 140.
0: Yeah, I was going to say, I worked it out. I'll be about 117. Yeah. I think Alan, Eddie, we worked out you'd be about
2: 197.
0: 100, So, you know, it's going to be one of those. We're still here then.
2: Exactly.
1: It's funny because I was looking at the usual side panel.
0: Oh, yeah.
1: And today's quote of the day was written by, comes from Victor Hugo.
0: Well, we'll save
1: French
0: that.
1: Novelist.
0: Save that for now.
1: Okay.
0: We have our normal routine.
1: It's pertinent to what we're talking about at the moment.
0: Exactly. As well as that, playing music from local bands, kick off with this one. Don't know whether they've seen the eclipse. If they did, I'm sure they're very happy. This is Phil and Alex. Together they were first Afraid of Mice and then became Up and Running with their biggest hit. Yes,

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3: Indeed, the Men Cap team are here tomorrow at 10. 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
4: Hello.
3: There. Delighted to be joined by Eddie Cotton here for the Wednesday session.
5: Merci beaucoup.
3: He's off. He's off with his French again. With his tilt. We're going to be joined by Sue King just after 1 o'clock as well. So into the paper to go. Alan, start with you again.
6: In the eye, look at the side panel on the News Matrix, which has been... relegated to page 12.
3: Oh dear.
6: So the quote of the day is from the French novelist Victor Hugo.
3: Did he write Notre Dame? The Hunchback of Notre Dame?
6: Yeah.
3: Right, okay.
6: That's not bad for a guy that went to school because he had to.
3: Yep. There was the rules, there was the law. Yeah.
6: Victor Hugo said, "Nations, like stars, are entitled to eclipse. All is well provided the light returns and the eclipse does not become endless night."
5: Okay, that's topical as well.
3: Okay.
6: So what else? So today's birthdays. Happy birthday to Alan Shearer.
3: Oh yes.
5: Are we guessing on these?
3: Yeah, we guess. Yeah. We always guess.
5: I'll go first anyway. 43.
3: Alan Shearer is 52.
6: 56.
5: Wow.
6: John Slattery, who's an actor.
5: Okay, I'm guessing it for me.
3: I haven't got a clue.
5: Would he be about 42?
3: 63?
6: He was 63 yesterday, Matthew.
3: Oh, 64 now. Yeah. Oh, no.
6: Janet Yellen, who's an American economist.
3: No idea.
5: Economist Janet.
6: Mm.
5: It's an old-fashioned name now, isn't it, to a point. I'm going to go 45.
3: 38?
6: 80.
3: Oh, sure. Wow. Yeah.
6: Phil the Power Taylor.
5: Right. He must be in his 50s. 58.
3: 63.
6: Nearly, Matt. 66.
3: That was close. Wow.
6: And the last one I've got here is Heidi Thomas, who's a screenwriter.
3: Heidi Thomas. I don't know.
5: Heidi Thomas, educated guess. I wish.
3: Yeah.
6: 51.
3: 44.
6: Give it 20 years, about 64.
3: I don't know.
6: Yeah. And today's anniversary.
3: Ah, yes.
6: For Sunday, the 13th of August, 1961.
5: Okay.
6: Yes, I was there.
5: Yeah.
3: I was going to say.
6: I was 6 and a half.
3: So you were there then?
6: It says the German Democratic Republic closes the border between East and West Berlin, marking the start of the Berlin Wall. As Soviets seek to stop defections, West Berliners protest and are driven back by guards. Concrete soon replaces the fence of barbed wire Sunday.
5: Yeah. I've seen shots over the years, you know, you see these documentaries, black and white documentaries, of people making a last gasp bid to get to the western side of Berlin before the gates closed, if you like.
6: And being shot at.
5: Yep, that's right. Yeah. Alan, yeah.
3: That's it. And then, of course, 1989, the wall came down.
6: Yeah.
5: Was it 89, was it?
3: 89, yeah. The wall came down.
5: Aye.
3: And Germany was unified.
6: Mm-hmm.
5: It was indeed. Because you remember the football team used to be called West Germany, obviously, didn't it?
3: Yes, West Germany.
6: And East Germany.
5: Yeah, and East Germany as well. Yeah. Do you remember that famous game where they played out a 0-0 draw, which suited both teams in the World Cup qualifying rounds? So, yeah. Bookmakers, I can imagine, were up in arms at the time. You know what I mean? Whoever's back to draw, you know, happy days.
3: You were in. Anyway.
5: I've got a story here, Matt.
3: Go on.
5: It's about our Empire Theatre in Lime Street.
3: Oh, yes.
5: Empire Theatre operator is sold to the US boss of UFC. I'll quickly read it out. The operator of Liverpool's Empire Theatre has been sold in a £4.5 billion deal with billionaire UFC owner Ari Emanuel. ATG, which currently runs live entertainment operations at the Lime Street venue, as well as several other theatres across the country, is now being bought by Emmanuel's Marie Group, M-A-R-I. Liverpool Echo understands the Empire Theatre building is owned by a registered charity called the Merseyside Trust Limited, MTL, which has a sublet agreement with ATG for the management of commercial activities, as well as property care and maintenance.
3: Hello.
5: Basically... Susie, I'll come over in a minute. Thanks, Sue. Anyway, ATG, the current owners of the Empire, operate a portfolio of 70 venues across the United Kingdom, the United States, Germany and Spain, including 7 on Broadway in New York and 10 in London's West End. A statement on the website of the Marie Group, the company owned and founded by Ari Emmanuel, confirmed the acquisition of ATG Entertainment, subject to approvals and customary closing conditions. That's interesting, isn't it?
3: It is interesting.
5: Will it impact us?
3: I don't know. I don't think it will at all.
5: They'll still carry on doing the show.
3: Yeah, they're still, you know, the Empire's still going to be the Empire, it's just that the company owns it, and they're going to be owned by the boss of UFC. I wonder if we see any UFC fights under the Empire. That'd be interesting.
5: I was going to ask what UFC means, but now I know.
3: Ultimate Fighting Championship, innit? Oh, right. Sort of a mix of MMA, so sort of a mix of boxing, karate.
5: Yeah.
3: Sue will probably know about MMA.
5: Yeah, she probably will, yeah.
3: She probably will.
5: I know.
3: We're going to be juggling in a minute, folks, because if Sue's here, we'll do what
5: early.
3: We normally do. We'll get her on early.
5: Shall we?
3: Yeah, we'll do her on early. Have we got a list, Alan?
6: We have a list.
3: So what we'll do is we'll do the list as per normal, and then we'll play a record, and then we'll get our guest in. And that way, once the guest's gone, Alan's going to half on, Eddie can go then. He can go back to bed.
5: That'll be the day. Yeah.
3: Anyway, we'll do a list. Come on, what's the list today?
6: Today's list is... a very soft and cuddly list.
3: Okay. Oh, God.
6: It's about the top signs that you're a true friend.
5: Okay.
3: Oh, God.
6: I'm not going to give any spiel about...
3: No, don't.
6: Because it's... The only thing I will say is it's a result of search from the Camping Caravanning Club.
3: Oh, right, well, okay. There you go.
5: Very worthwhile organisation.
3: Absolutely.
6: 3 in 4 adults admit they've got fewer friends than they had 5 years ago.
3: Correct. I don't have
6: with
3: friends.
6: Busy jobs, family commitments, distance and a lack of time being blamed. The signs of modern friendship are...
3: Here we go.
6: But 10...
3: Yes.
6: Being honest when they need advice.
5: Okay.
3: Yeah, fair enough.
6: I've got to tell you, Pam... I've always regarded Matty and Pam as being my sort of Liverpool family.
3: Move on.
5: Yeah. Okay.
6: But Pam would always tell me I've been an idiot, but let's
3: move on.
6: Right. At 9, remembering small details about their life being...
5: That's in the...
3: Number 8.
5: Yeah.
6: Making them laugh when they're down. There.
5: Making people laugh when they're down. Yeah. I can do that.
6: 7, making a cup of... Have a nice cup of tea. Make a nice cup of tea when they're upset.
5: Friends I know, they talk that with me face. And say, have you got beer instead? Wine. Yeah.
6: Number 6. Listening to their relationship problems. This is so...
5: Right, I'll give it 5 minutes and that's it.
3: Yeah. Number 5.
6: Looking after them when they're ill.
3: Yeah, right.
6: Wish I could.
3: Number 4.
6: Checking in when they go quiet.
3: Fair enough, yeah. It's decent stuff.
6: 3, remembering their birthday.
3: Oh, God.
5: Yeah. Well, it's on Facebook now, isn't
3: it?
5: Everyone
3: it
5: goes,
3: is, yeah. It told, pops up. It's such a birthday. Oh, right.
5: And if you miss it by a day, you can always say a belated birthday.
3: Belated birthday wishes.
5: Yes.
3: Go on, what have we got? Where are we up to? I've lost track.
6: 2, it says sending a thoughtful text. If I ever put the word thoughtful...
5: Yeah.
6: If I ever put the word thoughtful as a text and sent it as that, I think I've totally lost the plot.
3: Okay. And number one.
6: Giving them a hug when they need one.
3: Stayed outside of the desk.
6: I told you to soften.
3: Stayed outside of the desk.
6: Yeah.
5: Yeah, I'm a bit of a huggy person.
3: Don't even think about it.
5: All depends on who it is. You know.
3: Don't even think about it, you. Stay outside of the desk.
6: That concludes the votes of the of the disc.
3: I'll do a quick this day music, and then we'll play a record and we'll get our guessing, because, time. A few things happen this day. Music, he says, scrolling back. 1964, take two. 1964, Manfred Mann were at number 1 in Britain with Do Our Diddy Diddy.
6: Dum Diddy Do.
3: I didn't ask you to finish it, just what it says on the screen. God almighty. Also, 1964, the Supremes record Baby Love, written and produced by Motown's main production team, Holland, Dozier and Holland. Sounds like a health food shop.
6: Yeah.
3: The song went on to be the group's first UK number one and the second UK, US chart topper. There you go. Mm-hmm. At 1965, Mike Smith, lead singer of Dave Clark, suffered two broken ribs when he was pulled off stage by fans. That'll probably happen.
0: Yeah. Dave Clark Five, right?
3: Yeah. Dave Clark is from... Is that the one that says keep on running?
0: No.
3: Is that them?
6: No. 5, 4, 3, 2, 1.
3: Oh, okay. That's what he said. Then he got pulled off stage. Yeah. 1965, our friend The Beatles, they arrived at Kennedy International Airport for a tour of North America. The set list for the tour was Twist and Shout, She's a Woman, I Feel Fine, Dizzy Miss Lizzy, Ticket to Ride, Everyone's Trying to Be My Baby, Can't Buy Me Love, Babies in Black, Act Naturally, A Hard Day's Night, Help, I'm Down and I Want to Be Your Man. The tour was not a happy one for The Beatles. John Lennon took to screaming off microphone obscenities at the audience. Nice. You'll remember this one, you two. Loving Spoonful starts a two in America with Summer in the City.
0: Yeah.
3: Made number 8 in the UK.
0: One of the best. My personal favourite, one of my personal favourites. Summer sounds that one as well. Yeah, it's good. I feel like singing it now.
3: Go on then.
0: No.
3: No, I thought that.
6: I used to like Horse With No Name.
3: What?
6: Horse With No Name.
0: Yeah.
6: A bit too easy.
3: Right, if the horse has got no name, how's he calling?
6: It's good to get out of the ring.
3: You know what I mean? I'm not being funny. Did you ever think of this? I ride through the desert with a horse, no name. What does he call the horse? How does he tell it to stop? Oh, jeez.
6: The horse was called No Name.
3: Do you get a feel the show's really getting out of hand here, folks? It really is. 1983, Casey and the Sunshine Band were at number one in Britain with Give It Up. The America's disco group's only UK chart on. You don't know Give It Up?
6: No.
3: Are you genuinely pulling my chain?
0: Giving it up.
3: Are you genuinely pulling
6: my first ever disco track and decided I like music more?
3: I'm not being funny, Alan. Right, I'm not being funny. Are you actually pulling my chain?
6: No, I wish I was.
3: Okay, so if I play it, right, if I play it and you hear it and you go, oh, I remember it now.
6: I won't say it because
3: all right, okay, well, what I'll do is I'll fade Metaforte down. It's a shame because I quite like that track and you know, I have to fade it down just to, you know, so I can play this. Right, I'm going to play. Put your headphones on.
6: Okay.
3: Put your drink down. Put headphones on. All right. Okay.
6: I'm phonic.
3: Righto. No, wait for it. There's a bit of a kick into it. Give it a chance. This is the intro, you see. It just goes on a bit.
6: Yeah.
3: Right. Wait for it. Do you want to move on to the lyrics? Okay. Do you want to move on to the lyrics?
1: Everybody wants you. Everybody wants your love. I just like
3: wait, here comes the chorus. Ready? Sing along, give me other words.

0: musical development stuck when I was 16.
1: You know what? I'll just play a record. We'll get our guests an hour. I'll
2: play this one from the Beatles. They featured this day music. They may as well appear on the show. Real Love Liverpool coming to Radio 106.7 FM, New Delhi Cross. I'll speak to Sue King next after the Beatles.

0: one of those records. When it was found, they said, oh, we found unreleased records from the Beatles in the attic. Yeah, how long have they been up there? That's Real Love 1995, Liverpool Community Radio, 106.7 FM. I nearly said the show before. New Daily Croissants, me, Matthew Grimes, with you till 2. Alan's here.
1: Hello.
0: Eddie's here. I'll leave you in the capable hands of Eddie. Sue King's here. Hello, Sue. Thanks for joining us. I shall leave you in the capable hands of Eddie. Eddie, away you go, sir.
2: Hello, Sue. How are you doing?
1: I'm really, really good.
2: Good. Yeah, you were here this time last year when you were talking about... I'd paid a visit to your great, Broadway club.
1: You came up
2: upstairs
1: to the dojo to see the kids training and
2: stuff
1: like that.
2: You should have seen it, but it was ruthless. People get slammed on the floor and everything. I thought, no way I'm doing that.
0: Ed, you wanted to...
1: Eddie come to do the video and we couldn't record stuff, could we? Because it was just dead noise. It was like... Maybe not.
3: Yeah. Seemed like a good idea at the time.
0: Yeah. Go on then, Ed.
2: So good, I went there twice, yeah. Anyway, Sue, for our listeners, Sue King here. And it's great to have you here, Sue.
1: Nice one. Thanks, guys.
2: Sue is a well-known Liverpool martial artist. Shihan, I'll spell that, Shihan. Can you just, before we start, what's Shihan?
1: Shihan is a Japanese title, which is a Koru title, which means teacher of teachers.
2: Right.
1: So when you get to a certain grade, sometimes it comes with the grade. It shouldn't. It's an accolade that's bestowed on you by someone else. So mine was bestowed on me by Sohei Kevin Pell, which was a great honour and something I didn't know nothing about, to be fair. So it's
2: great. And I've also mentioned this, you're also an ordained Buddhist monk.
1: Yeah, I got ordained with Stonewater Zen in 2014. Mm. The reason I did that, before I got into the ordination, I was doing meditation just because I went through a bad period in my life and I found it really, really helped. And then, obviously, you stay in the practice for a bit and I was like, right, this is something I really, really want to get my teeth into, want to get involved. And then after a few years, I just felt like it was the right thing to do because it makes you look at your life, warts and all, me, myself and I.
3: It's also about putting something back in what you've taken from something, being able to put it back and help other people.
1: Well, the ceremony itself is called Shuhei Tokuda, which means leaving home. It doesn't mean physically leaving home, but it means dropping attachments.
3: Yeah.
1: So the way we get used to certain things on our life is impermanent, isn't it?
0: Yeah.
1: So it teaches us lots of different things.
2: Okay, you've been at this gig...
0: Gig.
2: for a long time, so... Martial arts background, of course, over 40 years teaching jiu-jitsu and self-defense as well.
1: I started at the age of 15. The reason I started is I was bullied at school. Mm. But like so many stories of martial artists that you learn over the years. And then again, it was just kind of like, I sort of like went along. My dad didn't want me to go because my home life was quite difficult at the time, shall we say. So I went along to a session. I thought, I like this. This is something totally different to what I'm used to. I said, my dad will let me go back, and then after a bit of to-ing and fro-ing, he let me go back, and then it's become my career, to be honest. Yeah. So the organisation that I have is a community interest company. Mm. So every penny, it's non-profit, it just goes back in to help support
0: the
1: kids.
0: Bit like Kensington Business CIC.
2: But we were actually talking about bullying. I think it was on last night's
0: show. We were talking about last night on the show. So I was just wondering, when you first started, right, that must have been around the time when Karate Kid was out and all those martial arts films. Yeah. With every due respect, you know, what, do you think people looked at that and went, do you know what? I'm going to learn what they're doing. And then they sort of go for one lesson and go, I'm not doing all this. Because they can't do exactly what they say on screen.
1: Yeah, it's very different, isn't it? Because you look at something and you go, wow, I want to learn that. And then you go and you think, maybe there's a bit more to it than what I thought. But that generally was the boom because you had, Liverpool Shotokan Karate, which is based off, it's not far from the Royal, is it?
0: I know what you mean.
1: Yeah, that had a big boom. Teddy O'Neill was in there, and then off that, I mean, we did really well in, like, the kids in the Jiu-Jitsu club at the time, but I didn't know at only looking back and things that had been told. But yeah, that kind of big boom, so to speak.
2: Well, you mentioned bullying there. You're getting bullied in school. I got bullied as well. Anyone else in the room got bullied?
0: Yep. There we go.
2: But you...
0: I just used a chair.
2: That's another story.
0: Another story for another time.
3: I didn't reach 5 foot until I was 17.
2: Anyway. So I was going to say, Sue, So you're coming home from school and it's like night time, I'm gonna try and look after myself here and all that. Did that make a big difference confidence wise for you?
1: It didn't at first, yeah, to be honest. So there was a couple of bullying incidents in school, kind of like in junior school and secondary school. And this was something I never even thought of doing. It was a group of friends that were going to a self-defence class. That's how it was labelled. Yeah, yeah. And it was, do you remember when you used to go and you do a night class and it was maths or English or whatever? It was that sort of thing. So I went along to that at first, done that for 3 months. And then it was kind of like, oh, I like this, I'm going to stay. But all my friends left.
2: Yeah.
1: And I was the only one that stayed. And obviously 44 years on.
2: Yeah.
0: Yeah.
2: And you mentioned your dad there. Was he okay with you going to the classes?
1: So without giving too much away, my home life wasn't great. So I looked after my dad since the age of 5. So I was in an accident as a child where I lost most of my family.
2: Yeah.
1: There was only my dad who was basically, I say, the sole survivor. My dad was somewhere else at the time. Mm. He was actually in hospital dying of pneumonia.
2: Yeah.
1: This other incident was going on at the time. So he come out to a whole world that was a nightmare, shall we say.
0: Yeah.
1: So obviously I look physically different because of the incidents as a child. I'm covered in skin grafts.
2: Yeah, okay, yeah.
1: My hair's always short. My hair's never been long. Mm. So you get picked on or you look like a boy.
2: Okay,
0: yeah.
1: That sort of thing. Yeah. And that went through. So I used to say to kids, it got to the stage where I'd be like, what are you? You're a boy or a girl? I'd just go, I'm an alien, you know. I'm an alien. And that, honest, hand on heart, that's how I got through my senior school. Yeah. I told everyone I was an alien.
2: Yeah. You make you wonder what the bullies are doing now in their life. Well, that's
0: it. I suppose if you bump into them in the street, you wouldn't even recognise them.
2: Yeah.
0: Or they wouldn't recognise you. Or if they did, they'd walk with their head down because they sort of realise.
2: Feel ashamed, yeah.
0: They feel ashamed of what they did. Mm. I mean, I know they go, you always get the excuse, oh, we were young, we were hormonal or our, we weren't grown up as such. But you know what? You knew what you were doing by saying whatever you said to the person.
2: Exactly.
0: And no matter what happened, like time goes on, that still sticks with you.
2: That's right. What made me, the irony for me was basically, I don't want to go on about bullying, but it's an important part of Sue's story, all our stories, I can imagine, in the studio today. I managed to pass the 11 plus, and I was obviously 11, went to Liverpool Institute, and then I was getting bullied by a couple of lads who were coming from decent backgrounds, to say the least. The mothers and fathers had a few bob. They were single child. There were 7 of us. We were poverty stricken. My alpha used to go to the ALOS, spatter me mama, you know, blah, blah, blah. And so that went on for years and years, and it had an impact on me, you know what I mean? So I left home early and all that. So I can understand, but these people who bully, you think to yourself, what right have you got to bully you? I'm going home to all kinds. Mm. You're going home to holidays and everything. You've never had a holiday.
1: The thing is, people don't know our circumstances.
0: No.
2: Yeah.
1: So, for example, in your situation, the kids, a single child, their life might not be as rosy as we think. Mm-hmm. You know, I thought my life was normal till I talked to other kids, and then I was like, oh, is it not normal to go home and cook and clean for your dad?
0: Yeah,
1: or
0: exactly.
1: Like to go shopping for your dad to do this. So in a later stage that I found out that that was a normal thing for a child to do.
2: Yeah, yeah.
3: Do you find it, do you agree with the idea that if somebody knows they're doing something, they can actually do something about it? It's not, you can actually, the example, I have a friend who is always complaining about a health issue, but when you listen to what their health issue is, it's changeable by changing a lifestyle. So but can you actually stop and change your lifestyle, or is it somewhere you need help from outside to do it?
1: Me personally, I think it's mindset. So a few years ago, so I'm kind of like little whip it now, so I'm 63 kilos, which I think is 9.5 stone.
0: Think about that,
1: something like that. So a couple of years ago, I was 99, so I was 98.5 kilos, so I was like 16, 17 stone. Mm. Unhealthy lifestyle. I was training, I'd say I'd go and train, but I didn't show up. So there's a difference between turning up and going through the motions or actually doing it.
0: Yeah, yeah.
1: Mm. And then in 2019, I split with my partner and I've gone, right, like something really needs to change here. The only person who can change that is me.
3: Yeah.
1: So I need to change my mindset of how I perceive things.
0: Yeah.
1: Okay. And there's I've published 3 books. So in one of the books, we talk like mind like water. So if you look at a waterfall, it flows. Yeah.
0: Yeah.
1: And over time, it creates tracks and movement. It's not restricted, is it? It never hits something and stops.
0: No.
1: it continually keeps moving. Our life is very much the same. So if we change the mindset and we change our outlook on things, then we look at things completely different. So I looked at my life. I'd split with my partner of 23 years. He went off to do his life. I was left, I'll be honest, an emotional wreck.
0: Yeah.
1: But then I've gone, right. So I can either sit there, drink, eat myself silly,
3: take control,
1: be depressed, or I go, do you know what, Sue, this is your time. You need to step up. You need to address your life. Yeah. You need to change.
0: Yeah.
1: So I made the decision to
0: absolutely
1: change.
2: That's brilliant.
0: That's the way to do it, isn't it? You know, as you say, time waits for no one. At the end of the day, things happen, and I've gone through the last couple of years. Things happen. There's nothing you can do. You just have to pick yourself up and get on with it.
2: But Matty lost his long-term partner.
0: So you just, sort of, I agree with you. So you can either do one of two things. You can resort to turn into drink or turn into depression. Mm. Or you realise that these things happen. There's nothing you can do about it. You've just got to focus and get on with life.
2: Yeah.
0: Which is...
1: I mean, don't go, I know we all have bad times. I mean, I still, like, I speak to a friend on Instagram at the minute, and I know he's having a difficult time. And I said to him the other day, we all have dark days.
0: Yeah.
1: Mm. You know, and unfortunately, this is life. But it's our decision to pick ourselves up.
2: Yeah.
0: Correct. Absolutely.
1: We must do that. Only we can do that. Doesn't matter how much help we get, we've got to make that decision.
0: Absolutely. Yeah.
2: Exactly.
0: Go on,
2: it all ties in with the philosophy of the gym. It's like, for want of a better word, your gym up in down in Broadway.
0: Is it a gym or a dojo?
1: So we call it a dojo.
0: I was going to say, because gym is like, you think gym is
2: weights
0: and everything, but dojo is, if I'm right, in China and Japan, where the dojos are, they're very much a sacred place, aren't they? They're very.
1: So we had my friend from the Baltic Triangle podcast, Mark Reeson, he came to the dojo to do a podcast with me years ago, and he went, it's like a little bit of Japan in the middle of not a screen.
0: Absolutely.
1: Because we have the Japanese screens, the Shoji screens, we have a place for meditation, and it's quite minimalistic. Mm. So it creates a different vibe. As soon as you walk in, you know you're somewhere peaceful.
0: Yeah, absolutely.
1: Car, which is a bit mad considering
0: what all considering where you are. Yeah. But I mean, dojos in Japan are so respected, and especially in China as well, they're so respected that you know, people take shoes off, sound respect, but people can go in there and they see it as a place, as you rightly point out, to meditate or to spend time with themselves, knowing that no one's going to come in and disturb them, because it's such a quiet, sacred place.
1: We just say to people, when they turn up, we kind of like, we leave, for adults, we leave our ego at the door.
0: Yeah.
1: So when we always bow, and it's a sign of respect, and it's part of culture. So when we bow, everything we've had during the day, that's left behind for this hour or 2 hours, or however long we're there for, this is our time to kind of like show up to this moment, to be fully present in what we're doing.
2: Yeah. Well, when I visited your dojo, dojo. Thank you. Thanks, Matt. I walked in. You take your shoes off, by the way. You got to take your shoes off.
0: Yeah, of course.
2: And that's important. It was great, actually, walking around with bare feet.
0: That's disrespectful. You walk into a dojo with your shoes on, mate.
2: Luckily, I changed my socks just before I turned up. Anyway, your dojo combines traditional martial arts disciplines with mindfulness and personal resilience. And I witness that, because at the back of the stage there is there's a quiet place as well, isn't it?
1: Yeah.
2: Where people can meditate and all that. Yeah. So, any thoughts about that?
1: We have that for generally, so because our classes, we have neurodiverse children who train as well, and sometimes kids just need a little 5 minutes. They just need that break. So the reason we have that extra space is, right, okay, let's go to one side, let's sit, let's just chill out, let's just take five, and it works wonders for us. So rather than being in a small space with 20 other children where it can be like, right, I'm really overwhelmed here, no problem, let's sit up here, we've got the screens, let's have a drink of juice, take five,
0: absolutely.
1: And then if you want to join back in the class, you can join back in the class.
2: Okay. I was going to say, we have a little break in the middle, Matt.
0: Yeah,
2: song,
0: yeah,
2: and then we'll come on to Sue's big gig
0: back.
2: Coming up soon.
0: Yeah, yeah, you just caught me on the hop there. You didn't tell me you wanted to play a record.
2: Oh,
0: we'll play this one for Jamie Webster, Weekend in Paradise, come back and talk to Sue more after this.

0: my friend. Jamie Webb's The Weekend in Paradise, Liverpool Community Radio 106.7 FM, New Daily Cross on me, Matt Grams. Alan's over there.
1: Hello.
0: Eddie's over here.
1: Hello.
0: Sue's over here, our guest. We just played a record. Eddie, back to you, mate.
1: Yeah, okay, thanks, Matt. Sue, there's a big gig coming up in the Naval Club, isn't it? In Chilwell. It's called entitled An Audience with Sue King. Do you want to give us some...
2: It sounds really pretentious, doesn't it? I'll be honest, I'm taking a leap of faith, and it's in connection with everything we've previously discussed.
0: Of course.
2: So I believe that sharing our story, when we talk about it openly and wholehearted, other people can resonate with it and they feel connected. Then that allows them to share something about their story, and that, for me, makes basic human connection.
0: Yeah.
2: So the whole point of the audience with Sue King was... My childhood trauma has led me to do various things throughout my life. I've recently become an author, something I never even thought of doing. But I want to share my story and the sacrifice that my mother made for me. So the best way to do that is not everyone is going to step on the mat and want to learn martial arts and then understand a little bit about the instructor that's teaching them.
0: Yeah.
2: So I thought, right, what's the best way to do this? What's helped me? So I thought, you know what? I'm going to write a couple of books. So I wrote three. So the first one is called The Warrior Monk Way, and it's Zen lessons from the mat. So it's how I blend my martial arts and my philosophy together and my take on that. The second book is The Warrior Mindset, which is five pillars to live your life by. And then the third one is Wabi Sabi, which is imperfection in life, a Japanese philosophy.
0: Yeah.
2: So for me, them three go hand in hand, and they kind of kicks up the backside for me to keep with the goals and the dreams that I want to do. So the next thing was, right, we'll do an audience with Sue King, where we'll have a platform. I'm not going to lie, I'm absolutely bricking it. Everything I had planned.
0: If you're doing this, right, and we do this. Can I just say to the listeners, when we were playing Jamie Webster, Sue went, this is live. Yeah, it is. So if you're doing this to like 900,000 people, both on FM and DAB.
2: Oh, God, it's not that big.
0: It is. This station is. Anyway. But, you know, you proved you can do it live.
3: Yeah.
0: And as you say, taking that leap of faith that you can stand up on stage and, you know, open yourself up, so to speak, and say, right, this is my journey. This is how I got to where I am.
2: Yeah. Well, I'm hoping, so the host for the evening, I've managed to convince the lovely Justin Hopper.
0: From Libida Liverpool.
2: Host. Yeah, he's a great guy. So we've got loads of plans for people. So we have got entertainments as well. And then we've called it The Battle Within. So the reason I've called it Battle Within is I'll say to you, Eddie, you're all right today. And you'll probably go, do you know what, Zoom sound?
1: Yeah.
2: The truth is, sometimes we lie.
1: There's something else on your mind, that you hide.
2: And we feel we can't share it. So I want this evening, this audience with Sue King, to be a space where people come along. For the first part of The Battle Within will be a discussion between me and Justin about my life. The second part of The Battle Within will be Q&A, where people, now nothing's rehearsed. So it could go bang very quick. but I'll be as open and honest as I can with the questions that are given to me on the night.
1: Because people do find it difficult many times to open out, don't they? You just said this, Sue, how's your day? And I'm saying, the way I think, Sue, is basically I don't want to spoil anyone else's day by giving them my bad news. Mm. That's the sort of aspect of that.
2: But then in the same vein, a problem aired is a problem shared.
1: Yeah, good point. Yeah.
2: And then if you listen to something like, I've got a friend who's going through a really bad time at the minute, and I've said to him, but life is different every day, so you might be in a better place at the end of the week, but we just don't know, but we need to kind of...
1: Yeah.
2: We need to step up every day. So every sunrise is a chance of a new day. So what I want to say to people is, I lost everything at the age of 5.
1: Yeah.
2: So I started to look after my disabled father at the age of 5.
1: Wow.
2: I didn't have a childhood. Everything I've done, I haven't done intentionally. It's been led by something else. And I kind of like, you go with the motions of everything, throughout life. But at some point I've gone, okay, now this, I'm 56 tomorrow.
1: Sure.
2: So tomorrow is kind of like, thank you. I've gone, right, this is a promise to me. So this audience with Sue King, this is for me to go, right, this is what you want to do. You need to step up to do it. The only person that can do it is you.
3: Yeah.
2: So put the plans in place. Give it a go. If it doesn't work, at least I can say, do you know what? Put my hand up, I tried.
1: Okay, yeah. Because I've asked myself many times, there must be a reason for this, that, and the other negative things happening in your life, Eddie. So find another way. You know, break on through to the other side, whatever other musical cliche you want to use and stuff like that. And you can see that's happened with you, so obviously.
0: Plus,
1: you know,
0: as well, if this one, you know, this, you know, an audience with you, so you might have some people that, who may be going through something, not spoke to anybody, and hearing your story might actually, and they ask you a question, may resonate with you.
2: Yeah.
0: And then, but for them, that's the first step, that they've actually spoke to someone about it. So in a way, they can see what you've been through, and they may have been through the same, or that, you know, they're going through the same now, and have not spoke to anyone. But for them to stand up and do that.
2: We're hoping that the people in the room, so we're trying to get 100 people in the room.
0: Yeah.
2: And the hope is literally that. So I'll share my story, and then in the Q&A, because we'll have a break in between where people can have food, we've got a DJ playing and stuff like that, we're hoping that they can sit, they can think about what I've said, and then someone will literally go, do you know what,
0: I'm going through.
2: So
0: absolutely,
2: all like-minded people in the room, so I hope it'll be a great night and people can share. That's the main thing, it's about connection.
0: Yeah.
2: More than anything. Yeah. Everything on the night is connected. I've got a guy that I know from jiu-jitsu many, many years. His name's Mark. He wrote a piece of music for me. He had it commissioned. He's a piper.
0: Yeah.
2: But he couldn't play it at the time. He had it commissioned because he was ill. Mm. He's going to play the piece of music for me on the night. The DJ is my best friend. It's his daughter. So she's got into DJing. So she's going to play like the appropriate music for the evening. I've got a singer who's the wife of someone I've known for over 20 years. Everything is connected, so nothing is kind of, it's like a big jigsaw.
0: And it's all coming together nicely.
1: Well, I wrote this down last night from your PA, Liz. Nice. Well, I never met the one, but we had a good conversation on email the last couple of weeks. So, anyway, the night promises an evening of honest reflection centered around resilience, adversity, and the inner battles we face throughout life, which is basically summing up exactly what you've been saying. Yeah, you know what I mean? But I think there's a good vibe here where people will start opening up when they walk in. They say, I might say something, I might put my hands up. And then suddenly they feel empowered to do just that. And that could be a life changer, couldn't it?
2: Yeah. Mm. I mean, there's plenty of space throughout the evening where if people want to come and speak to me privately, look, so this is going on, can I talk, whatever, that will be there. The whole evening is designed to share our stories.
1: Mm. Yeah.
2: And whether that's brave enough or courageous enough to ask a question, or whether that's when we're sitting having something to eat or whatever, just so if you've got 5 minutes or after. So I think we're starting at 6 o'clock. It's the Liverpool Naval Club, and I'm sure it's 6 o'clock, and I think we're getting booted out about
1: it. It is, so I wrote it down. It's like 6 o'clock to half 11.
0: Getting booted out at half 11.
4: When is it?
1: I'm telling you now, it's on the 12th of September.
2: Yeah, 12th of September.
1: Saturday the 12th of September.
2: And it's the Liverpool Naval Club, which is by the
1: Rocket,
2: isn't it?
0: As you come off the Rocket.
1: Broad Green Road, railway station.
0: Yeah, but if you're coming by car, you have to go down Broad Green and then turn and come back.
1: Well, it's pretty easy to find.
0: Yeah, it's easy enough to find.
1: Just to confirm, Saturday the 12th of September, 6 p.m. kickoff. I usually use that same
0: 6 p.m. kickoff.
2: 6 p.m. kickoff.
1: And it's on till all hours. 11:30 p.m, then you all get kicked out.
0: 6 p.m. kickoff. Yeah. Eddie.
1: What?
0: It's an audience with two. It's not a kickoff.
1: I know. Yeah. So personally, you're looking forward to it. Nervous, but looking forward to it. So
2: I'll be honest. I'm sweating like I don't know. I'm really, really nervous because it'll either go two ways, won't it? It'll either be all right, or it won't happen. And everyone's going, "Yeah, we're buying tickets. We're doing this." And I'm thinking, okay, got to pay for the venue, I've got to pay for the act, got to do this.
0: So you
2: start to panic, don't you?
0: Yeah.
2: But I know in the end, if there's 40 people in the room, 50 people in the room, 20 people in the room, doesn't matter.
0: The
2: main thing is the event is going ahead. We know people will love the evening because it gives us a space to share.
0: Exactly.
2: And we don't get a chance anywhere to do that.
1: That's right. I've found that when people open their heart to others, in this particular case in the audience, that audience will suddenly empathise with everything you've done, and they'll see reflections and shadows of their own lives. Mm. And I bet you, any dosh, they'll open up as well.
2: Yeah, that's what we're hoping.
0: Yeah, absolutely. I hope you get 100 people. I hope the tickets do sell out. I really do, because it's something that needs to be done. But one thing that we were speaking about before, you know, you said you've done Buddhism.
2: Yeah.
0: Have you found that's changed you as a person? Because a lot of people say, you know, people go through these fads, you know, like they do meditation or they do, you know, Buddhism or whatever, even though Buddhism is a religion. How has that helped you over the years by doing that?
2: So in 2008, my father passed away. Mm-hmm. Before he passed away, I went through another really difficult period in my life. And I got on really well with my doctor. So my doctor said, right, so you either take 6 months off work, he said, or you go and see a counsellor. Now, obviously, when we were younger, guys were all similar sort of ages.
0: Yeah.
2: There was a lot of stigma around that.
0: Yeah, going to see a counsellor.
2: So like, oh, I don't want to go and see a counsellor. Yeah. So, but I did. Went along to see a counsellor. The counsellor's name was Paul. Absolutely great guy. Made me look at a lot of things in my life that I'd not thought about before. And then after that, after the counselling sessions finished, I know there was a meditation group that he used to go to, and I thought, you know, something I've always been interested in, I'll go along. Yeah. Now, I'll be honest, for the first night, you have your phone, you switch your phone off.
0: Yeah.
2: You switch your phone off. And I thought, this is great for like 2 hours. You know what we're all like?
0: Yeah, absolutely.
2: Picture, selfie, whatever. Didn't touch my phone for 2 hours and thought, this is all right. Went home, slept like a log. Okay, there might be something in this. Let's go back next week and test it. And then the same. And I like, I've got to be really careful how I say this because I don't want people to get the wrong way. Yeah. I like ritual and form.
4: Yeah.
2: So, for example, when we go to meditate, my principle is it's Zen Buddhism. So I go along, so it's very formal, there's cushions out and there's an altar.
0: Yeah.
2: So when you come to the dojo, there's the mat space, which you would traditionally put the mat out, and there's a kamidana, so a kamidana is an altar as well, a place where you face just about. So we bow in martial arts, we bow in Zen Buddhism. And then I started to see loads of connections and I was like, right, okay, this can really help me understand my life and everything I've been through. But I need to understand the practices of Zen Buddhism so I can align them with my martial arts journey. Yeah. And then over the course of the years that I was doing it, it's like, right, this isn't separate for me. This is the same side of one coin. Everything's connected. Got me in trouble a couple of times, if I'm honest.
1: Come on, spill the beans.
0: Hang on, it might be legal. Watch it, Ed.
2: No.
0: It's all right then.
2: It's just... I will donate my time to a kid that's struggling, whose parents have told me, you know, little Johnny's tried to throw himself out the story window because he's having a bad time, rather than go to somewhere else to meditate.
1: Yeah.
2: This child deserves my time and my attention because they're struggling. And I've always done that throughout my life. Anyone needs, so if you've got 5 minutes for the coffee, whatever, that's it. But eventually going through the practice and becoming ordained means I have to show up in my life and show up for others as well.
0: Yeah.
2: So the Zen meditation, the being ordained, has made me look at things in a very different way. Kind of like flip the coin. I am responsible for my life. So if I have an argument with Eddie, I call Eddie everything under the sun and he goes, right, so not your mate anymore, don't even bother coming to the studio, then I have to accept that.
0: Yeah.
2: So whatever I give out,
0: you've got to take.
2: I accept. I'm inked on my arm and I've got a kanji next to a tiger, and the kanji stands for right action. So in the Buddhist principle, we have the Eightfold Noble Path, where we talk about right speech, right action, right thought. Everything we say
1: all connected, isn't it?
2: Everything we say as
1: a consequence.
2: Yes.
1: Yeah.
2: Very much so. So the way we look on the telly and we see the Buddhist monks and we go, oh my God, they haven't got a care in the world.
0: Yeah.
2: Look, they look. Yeah. So they have their own struggles.
0: Yeah, they have their own struggles. They have their own way of dealing with it.
2: Yeah, but you just don't see it. So when we go to a session, which is a retreat, you know, you're up bright and early. You're up at 5:15. You're in a meditation hall for 6. You meditate for 2 hours. Then you go and have breakfast. Then you come back. Then you do work. Then you meditate for another 2 hours. It's constant. And there's a structure. So you don't really have to think about what you're doing. Mm. It's kind of like everything is done for you, so to speak.
0: Yeah.
2: So you will be here at, you will do that at. It makes us understand our life so we don't waste our time playing.
1: And it's that discipline I mentioned before.
0: It's discipline, though, isn't it, as you say?
2: So in the book, I talk about discipline being devotion. So if I say to you, Eddie, you're not disciplined, you'd probably be like, ah,
0: yeah.
2: But it's not. It's learning to look at things in a different way. Okay. So if I want my life to move forward and I want to inspire other people, because that's what I would really like to do through my story, then I have to be disciplined on my life of how I want it to play out.
0: Absolutely.
2: And as I said, don't get me wrong, we all have our dark days.
1: Yeah.
2: But then we need to flip the script. Right, okay, come on, Sue. Today is a different day.
0: Yeah, absolutely. Brilliant. That's it, isn't it?
4: I totally agree with you, because I went to see a therapist about 10 years ago, and I only ever saw the negative side of life. And something happened, and my partner at the time said something. Have you just heard yourself? What? I said, you just said, that won't happen again. We'll do it this way next time. In the past, it would have been the end of the world. And now, okay, it's happened. I was just, I'm hearing from you what I actually felt happened to me in a different way.
2: Yeah.
4: But it's, it sounds very glib, but life is so much easier to manage when you can see the positive side of life.
0: True.
1: Yeah,
0: absolutely.
2: Yeah.
0: And also as well, you do give lessons as well, don't you?
2: So, yeah, so I don't teach Zen Buddhism. I'm not a teacher.
0: Jiu-jitsu martial arts.
2: So, yeah, so our dojo is open every day, Monday to Friday. We do kids jiu-jitsu, kids kickboxing, kids Brazilian jiu-jitsu, and we do adult jiu-jitsu classes, and anyone is welcome to attend.
0: Do you get kids coming who think they could be Conor McGregor?
2: We have quite a few coming with the little swagger.
0: Yeah. I want to be like Conor. You're like... Okay, let's just start at the beginning here, shall we?
1: Yeah,
0: we expect to come in and suddenly, you know, be in the octagon and going, I can take anybody. And it's like, no, it's not that way inclined. You've just got to slowly work your way up.
1: Yeah, I was going to say, the Noxy dogs, they were nicknamed, weren't they? Noxy against Crocky. Is any of them gangsters turned up lately?
2: Do you know what? I don't know. I'll be honest, I don't know. Everyone we get who comes through, we ask them to... So we have gym values. These are things that we bring into our life, or we aspire to bring into our life. So we say to everyone, be respectful to the place that you train, to the coaches, and to each other. We ask them to be honest. If you can't do something, say you can't do it, but then be courageous enough to try.
1: Yeah. Good point,
2: Be compassionate. So because I'm a Buddhist monk, we say to them, right, if you see anything in the dojo that you don't like, spider, whatever, you can't kill it. You're just not allowed to kill it.
0: Yeah.
2: And you know what? It's dead funny. The kids are great. So the kids are going, Sue, I'm rescuing a spider. I'm like,
0: yeah, but doesn't that instill them that a lot of people are fearful of spiders? Doesn't that instill them, well, you know what? The spider's not going to harm me. And well, if I let it go out...
2: I'll be honest, I'm terrified of spiders. So, obviously, you'd have to lead from the front, don't you?
0: Yeah.
2: I've got this bit of paper chasing this spider.
1: Can't even look it.
2: I hope the spider disappears quickly. But then the kids are great, so the kids... kind of lead from the front.
1: Exactly.
2: What I tried to do for the kids. So,
0: that's it.
2: This is my life. This is how we triumph over adversity. Yeah. The biggest thing for me this year will hopefully be the autobiography.
1: And this will be your third book when it comes out.
2: This will be my fourth book.
1: Fourth book.
0: Well, the autobiography, do you know what? I hope it does really well.
2: Thank you.
0: Get into the top 10.
1: Exactly, Matt. Yeah. Well, anyone wants to buy your books? Is there any left from the previous?
2: So I order them. So you can get them from Amazon, or you can get them through the RAN network, or you can get them basically through from my website, which is www.sueking.uk.
1: Yeah, they'll be on there.
2: And I have loads of stuff on there. I have talks on there. This show, if I can download it.
0: Yeah, of course. We'll send you the link. No problem.
2: This will go on there, and there's loads of me waffling, and there's loads of like me doing blogs about stuff, and I just talk about everyday life. Yeah. Everything I do, I try to keep as open and honest and as raw as possible.
1: Yeah,
0: that's
2: so
0: it.
2: You get exactly what you say.
0: And don't forget, 12th of September.
1: 12th of September, yeah.
0: 6 o'clock.
1: Yeah, I was just going to say, Sue, quick one. For every child or adult or men, women who come into your... they've got an opportunity of changing their lives through you. And that's a great thing, I think.
2: Yeah. Hopefully.
1: Yeah, yeah. Exactly. Sue.
0: Absolutely. Yeah.
1: Okay.
4: Well, I've got to tell Pete, it's the first time Sue says she's smart.
0: Sue, it's been an absolute pleasure. Thank you so much for coming in to talk to us.
1: Yeah.
0: And if you are down in the Lodge Green area, maybe... your son or daughter is, you know, you think to yourself, do you know what, maybe it's time for them to learn, or you know, they are being bullied up in a rough time, nip in and see Sue and the Dozier. Where is it? Just above,
2: we're above Preble's Opticians, so where the double roundabout is literally on Broadway. If you look up, there's a massive 30-foot bar.
0: Pop in and see Sue and just go from there, because this lady can inspire people.
4: Absolutely.
0: So, thank you very much.
2: Thank you very much. Absolute pleasure. Thank you.

0: 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You daily cost on me, Matty Grimes, Alan Stubbs. Eddie's over here.
1: Hello.
0: Once again, many thanks to Sue for coming in. Absolutely fascinating chat. And honestly, if you get a chance to order a book, order it. Because the journey she's been on and obviously the help she's she gives people, and not just, you know, spiritually but mentally as well.
2: Well, all the details.
0: Absolutely brilliant.
2: All the details will be on the page. Sue King, what was it?
0: SueKing.uk. .uk. Anyway, right, a couple of you talk about things happened in history. I've got a couple here, Alan.
3: Yeah.
0: Right. 1792, Louis XVI was arrested by revolutionaries. Wonder what he did. 1860, Annie Oakley, who started Buffalo Bill's Wild West show, was born. Dubbed Little Sure Shot, she could shoot the thin edge of a playing card from 30 paces. Oh. And did you know that actually she walked up Waitrose Road once? I always remember because Ken Pye, historian, years ago we had Ken in, who tells a story about Annie Oakley walking up Waitrose Road.
2: I heard that story as well, yeah.
0: Yeah. Yeah. 1910, Lady with the Lamp, Florence Nightingale passed away. 1942, the Manhattan Project to build an atomic bomb began. Cheerful, cheerful days, these. 1964. I don't even read this one. The last hangings in the UK took place. One at HMP Walton.
3: Yep.
0: And this day

0: 1981, Heartbreak Red One, as the final episode of The Waltons was shown.
1: Good night, John Boy.
0: Finally, do you think John Boy night actually Paul. Sort of went...
2: No, Paul.
0: Yeah, I mean, it did go round, didn't it?
2: Yeah.
0: I mean, there've been many spoofs on that.
2: Yeah.
0: And Family Guy, you should hang your heads in shame.
2: Yeah.
0: Genuinely. Genuine, you should hang your heads in shame, Family Guy. It's funny, though. Anyway, back to you, Ed.
1: Okay, Matt, we have a sad story here.
0: Oh, no.
1: Walton Old Park, Liverpool City Council have warned the public not to touch or move dead or distressed birds at the park. The authority has confirmed this week that there had been an increase in the number of bird deaths in and around Walton Hall Park lakes. In a post shared to Facebook, the council said, following a recent increase in bird deaths in and around Walton Hall Park lakes, primarily affecting ducks and geese, there was a suspected outbreak of avian botulism. As a precaution, they go on to say, as a precaution, all activities on both lakes, including angling, have been suspended until further notice. If you see a dead or distressed bird, please do not touch or move it. Instead, report it using the contact details below. While the risk to people is considered very low, dog walkers are advised to keep their pets away from the water and avoid contact with any sick, distressed or dead birds. It was also confirmed that all activities on both lakes, including angling, as I say, have been suspended until further notice.
0: Well, I mean, obviously, it's one of those where...
1: What's caused that?
0: Well, I don't know. I mean, it could be, you know, avian flu. You know what I mean? Mm. Obviously. Yeah. You know, to see dead birds, especially with dogs around as well. Dogs, you know, dogs like... And
1: they'll eat anything. Yeah,
0: you can spread. So, yeah, I mean, obviously, the council are doing the right thing, but we shall see and wait.
1: Exactly.
0: Yes.
1: And maybe one for you, Alan. Excuse me. Red Devils of Flower Show. 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Southport Flower Show is the UK's largest independent flower show, with more than 50,000 visitors expected to attend across the 4 days. The event itself will run from Thursday, August the 20th, until Sunday the 23rd of August at Victoria Park in Southport. A number of special guests, including TV chef Phil Vickery,
0: ooh,
1: Anton Dubek, BKE, Sue Pollard and Rob Rinder will entertain guests at this year's event. Now, organisers have confirmed the world-famous Red Devils parachute display team will put on an aerial display at 12 p.m. on the opening day of the 4-day festival. Alan Adams, General Manager of Southport Flower Show, said, "We are thrilled to welcome the Red Devils to this year's Southport Flower Show. The aerial display will be a fantastic spectacle and an exciting addition to our entertainment programme. Weather permitting, spectators will witness the team descend into Victoria Park, landing on the designated area adjacent to the Southport Flower Show showground." The reason to say interest to you, Al, because before we went on air, you were talking about the aeroplanes and stuff like that, Cessnas and all that, wasn't it?
2: Yeah. The interesting thing is, when I was a kid in Singapore, one of the best school outings we ever had was to go to the Jungle Survival School in Changi, RAF Changi, where my dad was stationed.
1: Yeah.
2: And our next door neighbour was a guy called Andy Sweeney, who actually was one of the founders of the Red Devils.
1: Okay, yeah.
2: Yeah. He got his wife to cut some panels out of his parachute.
1: Yeah, did he?
2: And how to put this nicely, he landed, walked about 20 metres, and then fell over because he got both his legs broke.
1: Oh, when he landed, she
2: cut too much away.
1: Yeah,
2: so he came in a bit hot and hard, basically.
1: You're supposed to roll with it, aren't you, straight away?
0: I wouldn't know. I mean,
1: our
2: house has had a 10-foot high car porch.
1: Yeah.
2: And my brother must have been about 10, no, he must have been 7 or 8.
1: Mm.
2: And Andy Sweeney's son, my brother, were best mates.
1: Mm.
2: And they took one of Andy's drogue chutes, you know, the drogue parachute that pulls the main chute out.
1: Yeah.
2: They stood there and they jumped off. They jumped off the car porch, 10-foot jump straight down.
1: Yeah, great.
2: Yeah, Andy's son actually broke a leg as well. So he got not only his dad got two broken legs, but his son got one as well.
1: You need a bit more height, don't you? Yeah.
0: Yeah. Absolutely.
1: Exactly.
0: Yeah. What have you got before you go, Ed? And because you're Alan. And do you know what? I'll have one of those days.
2: I was looking at the side panels here, and 4 in 5 Britons, that's 79% people, 79% of the 2,000 people surveyed want laws on the maximum workplace temperature limits, a YouGov Friends of the Earth survey said that whilst guidance exists for minimum temperatures in workplaces, there's none for maximum temperatures. So people are now saying it's too hot to work.
1: Yeah.
0: Yeah.
1: Well, don't they have rules? Too hot or too cold?
0: It is. I think it's over, 30 and 33 degrees. Yeah. They're saying that's too hot, but obviously...
2: Something else I saw...
0: Go on.
2: We were always talking about electronic power for vehicles and what have you. So yesterday, former Royal Air Force fighter pilot Andy Green, he's used to lighting the burners to go really fast. He's now broken the land speed record for hydrogen-powered vehicles. The 64-year-old wing commander reached a speed of 406 miles an hour at the Bonneville Salt Flats in Utah, driving a car with two hydrogen combustion engines.
0: Wow.
2: Considered to be virtually emission-free. Andy Green's no stranger to speed records. He's the only person ever to have broken the sound barrier on land after driving a jet-powered vehicle across the Black Rock Desert in Nevada. He managed 763 miles an hour in 1997.
0: That's fast.
2: His JCB Hydromax vehicle beat the previous hydrogen-powered land speed record by more than 100 miles an hour.
0: Okay.
2: In a machine producing 1,600 brake horsepower. And he also holds the record for driving a diesel vehicle whilst reaching 350 miles an hour in 2006.
0: All right.
2: Andy Green lived up to his name in his latest speed record using engines built by British engineering company JCB. JC Bamford.
0: Okay. There you go.
2: They release virtually no carbon dioxide and produce as a byproduct water. Combining hydrogen and oxygen.
0: Fair enough. Okay.
2: The car was terrific, stable, strong and fast. It's a huge achievement by a world-class team and superb technology, said Andy Green. The JCB chairman, Anthony Bamford, said, "This record was set by production-based engines, the same engines powering JCB diggers right now. That's the point of JCB Hydromax. It shows that hydrogen works, and it works today at the highest levels with zero emissions." And there shows a picture of Andy Green and his crew, plus a picture of the Hydromax vehicle, which is quite spectacular.
0: Oh, there you go.
1: Interesting.
0: Right, we'll play some more music because you're going to go now. You're going to go to Wrexham.
2: Absolutely.
0: Okay. We'll play this one from Bannis. Alan, thank you very much. See you next week. Yeah. And you got me and Eddie then for the rest of the show till 2:00.

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1: Hello, salu, ahlan, ciao, chisi, hola. 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
2: 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I'm Jo from Jobs Plus, Toxteth. 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We're open Monday to Friday, 9 till 4:30. 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
5: Indeed, Michael and Edward are here this Friday with the show. They'll be recording it live as well from 2 o'clock. Liverpool Community Radio, 106.7 FM, New Daily Cross. I'm me, Matty Arms. Eddie's still here.
6: I'm still here, yeah.
5: We're here for another 10 minutes or so, then we're going. Can I just remind you tonight, if you're looking for something to do, maybe you're a poet and you didn't know it. I've been waiting to use that one all day. The word vomit. Now, before you start looking at the radio going, what? Word vomit, it is on tonight. Next door, the Croissant of Inequality. Doors open at 6, food's available. And the poets get on stage about 7. It's just a walk in. If you're a poet, or maybe, you know, you always wanted to be one, come in, have a go, meet like-minded people, and then, you know, get up on stage and read your poem.
6: Yeah, Andy was on last night.
5: Andy's going to be there,
6: he's
5: yeah.
6: He's explaining it a little bit. He's a prolific poet as well, isn't he? He's got some...
5: he is.
6: There's a lot of competition between the poets, apparently, and everything.
5: It is, yeah. Haikuth.
6: Haikuth.
5: I still don't understand that.
6: I know. Leave me to it.
5: Still don't understand. Anyway, go on, mate. What have you got?
6: Okay, mate. News about a long-serving host of BBC Radio Merseyside has announced their upcoming departure. Long-time presenter Jenny Lee Summers reveals she will be leaving in the next year or so to live in Spain.
5: Ooh.
6: Announcing her life-changing plan during Helen Jones's afternoon show this week, she said, "It's not a goodbye, but see you in a while." The show aired between 2 p.m. and 6 p.m. today and is available on BBC Sounder. Obviously, the talk,
5: yeah.
6: The past tense there. They should do. Yeah, that was the show today, 2 till 6. Anyway, yeah. Jen has presented and produced almost every show across the schedule since joining BBC Radio Merseyside in 2005. She joined the channel's breakfast show in September 2023 after former host Paul Salt sadly announced his departure. Salt, who went to host Total Sport Merseyside, was replaced by Phil Munns on Mondays to Thursdays and Lisa Murray on Fridays. Jen was among the Merseyside team, joining Phil and Lisa. Lots of names here. As a channel and boss in a new chapter. Is Salty still there?
5: Yeah, Salty is. He is.
6: How much do I listen to him?
5: He's more the sports side of it. He's more Total Sport.
6: He does the phone ins after the match.
5: Yeah, he does, yeah.
6: Yeah. He's a good red, I believe.
5: He is, yes. He's a thingo in the cup.
6: Yeah, yeah.
5: He's got a season ticket in the cup.
6: How's he?
5: Yeah.
6: Oh, fair enough.
5: Yeah.
6: I'm switching to the back page of the Echo Air Massive, and mate. Do you know what? I had a little break after the World Cup from football. You know, like, don't switch them on.
5: Of course, a lot of people did.
6: You need it, don't
5: you? Yeah, you need it.
6: But I didn't know, because I was assuming that Arne Slot, our former manager, of course, was going to get the Netherlands job. But apparently he never really considered it as an option, because he likes playing football. He likes day-to-day football rather than with the international team, who'd only turn up every 3 months or so like that.
5: Yeah. I mean, yeah, I can still understand.
6: So he's out of a job at the moment.
5: You can understand, though, that he wants to... He wants to get back into football management, and you know, if he can get somewhere in his own country or somewhere else, then you know, he's a decent manager.
6: He is, yeah.
5: You know,
6: I defend him for a long time.
5: No, I mean, he'll always be remembered as the man who brought number 20 to Liverpool.
6: Yeah,
5: brought the
6: exactly.
5: brought the title to Liverpool in his first season.
6: Yeah.
5: And yet it never worked out. But you can't judge a manager by that.
6: Exactly. Yeah.
5: He's obviously very good at the job, and obviously, if the Dutch wanted him as their national manager, then in the future, yes, he may well do that. But for the time being, as he said in his thingo, he just wants to be on. He just wants to stay on the training pitch.
6: I know. I just think too many things went against him, and it wasn't his fault. You know, Jogo, we lost Jogo this time last year, July last year.
5: Exactly.
6: All the injury to Isak, he got broken his leg at Tottenham and all that. So he never had a full squad, full team to, you know.
5: That's it.
6: Put on the pitch.
5: And that's the thing.
6: Exactly.
5: So,
6: but apparently for the Blues, Everton had a good result against Newcastle at it's Murrayfield in Edinburgh yesterday. They beat Newcastle 3-1.
5: Yes, they did up at the final pre-season game for Everton. Beat Newcastle 3-1, as you said. And they, yeah, I mean, obviously going forward to the new season.
6: Yeah.
5: I suppose all they can hope, you know, hope for is that they, you know, they finish higher than they did this season. Last season. And, you know, at the end of the day, you've just got to, you know, David Moyes is the manager. I've seen a few people online who aren't happy with him still being manager and saying they should change it. However, if you look at Moyes' track record, you know, he's another decent manager who is picking up criticism from fans because they're not playing or doing things that their fans would want to do.
6: Yeah.
5: But if you put yourself in, I mean, you've worked with David Moyes when you were at Preston. So if you put yourself in your... Right, this is what I'd ask the fans. Okay, you manage the club for a week. You make all the decisions that David Moyes or Arne Slot or Areola has to make. You know, put yourself in the... of any Premier League manager and the decisions they have to make day after day, week after week. How would you cope with the scrutiny of it? Because whatever you do, you're always going to... You're not going to please all the people all the time.
6: Yeah.
5: But, put yourself in their position for a week.
6: Yeah.
5: You know, could you handle it? No, because you've got that much going on, as well as the training. There's a lot of things going off behind the scenes as well that you have to deal with.
6: Yeah, when fans are asking, should get a new right... Evertonians want a new right back, been going on for ages about it, you know. But sometimes these players aren't available or they're not up to scratch, sort of thing. So you've got to take that into account, sort of thing.
5: Yeah.
6: Yeah. Before we finish, Mike, we've got about 5 minutes.
5: We have got about 5 minutes.
6: I don't
5: want
6: to go too deep, but this is them four young lads who got killed in a crash in Highton, wasn't it? By Paige Moss.
5: Yeah.
6: A few weeks ago. You know, people are paying tribute to them and all that. The mums and dads have all had a say. Four men suffered multiple injuries and fatal crash tragedy. You know, you can fail to... You just imagine what that
5: Must have been. You can't imagine what the family's going through, and it's a horrible time.
6: There is one. Not a funny one, but some people will probably, you know...
5: Go on.
6: Man exposed himself at the back of a bus.
5: Ah!
6: Police are searching for a man who allegedly exposed himself at the back of a number 13 bus.
5: Jeez.
6: 13 goes to Stockbridge Village.
5: Stockbridge Village.
6: It was reported to Merseyside Police that around 4 p.m. on Friday, July the 10th, a man exposed himself and behaved indecently while sitting at the back of a bus in Stockbridge Village. The bus was on Haswell Drive, by Daysbrook, I think, at the time. Passengers got off the bus and told a group of men who were standing outside the Village Inn pub at the time. The men got on the bus and frog-marched the suspect off. The offender then ran off in the direction of Whitethorn Drive in Stockbridge Village. Detectives now issued CCTV images of a man they believe could assist in the investigation. Detective Inspector Graham Kehoe said children were present on the bus and passengers were very shocked and distressed by this behaviour. We are very keen to speak with the person featured in the images to help with our inquiries and we'll urge him to contact us as soon as possible. There you go.
5: Well, they will just leave
6: that one. Get your todger out when the bus are
5: aboard. That's it, isn't it? Yeah. We'll play one more record. We'll come back and say goodbye after the farm. Let their music take control.

0: Pete Hooton and the Boys and the Farm. Let me take control. Thank you, Russell DP Company. Everyone listens to New Daily Cross. What do I say on Liverpool Community Radio? Thank you, Eddie, for coming in.
1: A pleasure, mate.
0: Thank you to Sue as well, Sue King, for coming in as well. And hopefully we'll have Sue in again soon. If you are listening now on FM, following us at 2 o'clock, the reading room is going to be here with Krista. If you're listening to later editions, I don't know what's on after us. I'll be honest with you. Thank you, Pete Cumberley. Eddie, thanks very much. Thanks to Alan as well, who's had to go. Show's presents at 6:10, 6 tomorrow morning, and over the weekend as well. So you don't miss a show, ladies and gentlemen.
1: And we're back on tomorrow, aren't we?
0: We are back on tomorrow. I think Steve's going to be in the chair tomorrow. Mm. Yeah, Steve is going to be in the chair tomorrow. The reason I'm stalling is I can't find our record. Do you know when you know it's somewhere?
1: Yeah.
0: And you're like, I know where it is.
1: Yeah, Legionnaires. Legion.
0: Not Legionnaires, I've got it. Thank you for your company. Eddie, thanks very much. I'll see you tomorrow. We'll leave with Joseph Block and goodbye from me and Eddie. We'll see you soon. Bye.
1: Bye.

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2: 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We also hold small community events to help people get out of the house, mix with their neighbours, and that helps them with stress and it eases loneliness. 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As well as all that, we can help you find training and connect you to real local opportunities. Plus, we've got guaranteed interviews with some of the biggest employers in the city. You can find us at 3 Kelvin Grove in Toxteth. It's just a short walk from Prince's Park Gates. We're open Monday to Friday, 9 till 4:30. You don't need to struggle alone. 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If you haven't got a pen, I'm going to say it again. 07 483 426 969, or just search in Google Jobs Plus Toxteth and on social media. But don't forget, if you do get in touch, make sure you mention that you heard about us on Liverpool Community Radio. Hi everyone, I'm Jo from Jobs Plus Toxteth. If you live in Liverpool late, you're out of work, thinking about a career change, or just need a bit of support, we are a local, friendly team who are here to help you with anything from CVs, job searching, applications, and interview practice. We also hold small community events to help people get out of the house, mix with their neighbours, and that helps them with stress and it eases loneliness. We've also got an amazing garden space and it looks beautiful this time of year with all the flowers in bloom and the Toxteth birds and the bees are loving it too. As well as all that, we can help you find training and connect you to real local opportunities. Plus, we've got guaranteed interviews with some of the biggest employers in the city. You can find us at 3 Kelvin Grove in Toxteth. It's just a short walk from Prince's Park Gates. We're open Monday to Friday, 9 till 4:30. You don't need to struggle alone. Pop in, have a chat, have a cuppa, and let Jobs Plus Toxteth help. So, why not call us on 07 483 426 969. If you haven't got a pen, I'm going to say it again. 07 483 426 969, or just search in Google Jobs Plus Toxteth hands on social media. But don't forget, if you do get in touch, make sure you mention that you heard about us on Liverpool Community Radio.
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3: Oh, I'm so glad school's done and you're ready to go with the boys a lot.
4: Yeah, and I'm so excited for it tonight, Jez. Are you?
3: Yeah, honestly, I really am. Lexi, are you coming tonight?
5: Well, what are you going on about? What's the boysy?
3: You really don't know what the boysy is?
5: Not the faintest idea.
3: Well, the boysy is Edge Hill Youth Club.
4: It used to be just for boys, but now it's for both genders.
3: Well, there's football, art, table tennis,
4: pool,
3: dancing machines,
4: and air hockey,
3: and lots more.
5: Wow, that's a lot of things. But who works there?
3: Lots of boss staff.
5: Well, how much is it to get in?
4: It's only £1 entry.
3: There's a tuck shop, which you don't need much for. It's all dead cheap.
5: Oh, really?
6: Shall we go then, Mummy?
5: Yeah, go on then. Let's go.
3: Come on, let's go. Yeah!
1: Has your rental property fallen into disrepair? Is your landlord ignoring your complaints?

Well, hello and welcome back to another episode of Mersey Women. It's so great to have your company this afternoon. We are broadcasting from Liverpool Community Radio Station, Liverpool's only community radio station, right here in Kensington in the heart of Liverpool on 106.7 FM. You can also get us on your smart speaker. Ask it gently to play Mersey Women, play Liverpool Community Radio, and you can get all the catch-up episodes and all the other great shows that we put out here from LCR on our website, l-c-or.co.uk. So, yes, I'm Kira Jones and I am creator and presenter of Mersey Women. This is a show that is all about helping in our own little way to help the lives and of all girls and women in Merseyside and help them live their best lives possible through having just brilliant guests on the show talking about the stuff that matters to us, eh? The stuff like our health, our well-being, relationships, following our dreams, balancing life, home life, work life and all the rest in between. Just a little bit about my background as well, in case you wonder who is she. I'm also wear a little hat, health professional's hat. I work part-time now. I've been a health professional for over 30 years, 15 years as a midwife, and past 15 plus working in the area of public health, particularly looking after parents, children, and wider family networks there. So I am passionate about all things to do with our health and well-being. I'm also a mum myself. My kids now, they're in their early 20s, so they know it all. It's great. Yeah, they're 24 and they're 22. And I always like to put a shout out for my son Cormac, who's 22, is both profoundly and beautifully autistic in equal measures. And he's been my greatest teacher, guys, you know, for just opening our minds to all our differences and the importance of acknowledging them and supporting those differences and then embracing it, because that just makes such a rich world for everyone. Everyone benefits from that one. And yeah, just briefly, that this little accent of mine was not from the lovely town of Liverpool. I like to think it's from an equally lovely town called Dublin across the Irish Sea. But I've been living in Liverpool, or adopted city, for the past 25 years and no plans to go anywhere. So great to have your company. So what have we got coming up on the show today? Well, going back to that passion of mine for looking after our health and well-being at every point in our lives, we recently heard from 54s, which is a newly formed group in Liverpool area for women who suddenly find themselves at that chapter of their lives, sometimes known as the menopause. So the founders of the group, Beth and Dawn, they got in touch with us wondering, could we talk more about this topic, please? And of course, we said, yes, we would be delighted to talk about a topic that affects roughly half the world's population and has done throughout our evolution as a species. And yet, sadly, isn't it true, there still seems to be so many misunderstandings and unnecessary suffering, quite frankly, and stigma surrounding this topic, doesn't there? So hopefully today, with the wonderful company that we have in the studio, we're going to attempt to demystify the subject a little bit and kind of break down the barriers and just kind of make it just a little bit, shed a little bit of light here, and hopefully leave you feeling perhaps even a little more informed or enlightened about the subject and basically okay about the topic. So along with Beth and Dawn, who I'm delighted to welcome to the studio today, I'm also delighted to welcome Dr. Jen Peters to the show. And Jen is a local GP working community sexual health with many years of experience supporting women through menopause and related health concerns. She also holds the British Menopause Society's Management of the Menopause Certificate and is dedicated to providing evidence-based, compassionate care. She's passionate about women's health, so committed to empowering women and girls to achieve their full potential by supporting their physical well-being, mental health, and social confidence at every stage of life. So it's just wonderful to have Jen here too with us to have a really nice kind of balanced conversation here from our lived experience and our expertise. And just another little footnote on Ben, we're throwing out bios here today. She's born and bred in Liverpool and she's mum to three boys, bringing both professional experience and expertise and a personal understanding of kind of the challenges women face while balancing. Come back to that, isn't it? The family, work and their own well-being. But to get us in the mood here now for what I'm sure is going to be a really lively and enlightening conversation, let's just have a little listen to a bit of music. We're going to have a local female artist, Katie Brown, and Liable.

0: That was the lovely Katie Brown and Liable. So welcome back to the show, to Mersey Women, where today we are talking all things menopause related. So let's get into this conversation. If it's all right, I'd like to turn to Beth and Dawn, who first got in touch with us a little while back, the show. And I'm just wondering, can you briefly give us, our listeners, a little story, kind of the story behind the founding of your group, 50 Forwards, please?
1: Whichever. Oh, Beth. Hi. Thanks for having us on here. I'm Beth. And I'm here with Dawn, and we've known each other since we were in our 20s. We met at a toddler group, and we've just gone through every stage of life for a woman that you can go through, and now we find ourselves in our 50s. And when we hit 50, we'd sort of experienced a lot of life events and realised that we needed support more than ever for the menopause and the perimenopause. And we decided to set up the group, 50 Forwards, which is on an Instagram page. And we just try and offer advice and information for women in Liverpool, especially.
2: It did progress to podcasts, so we've done some podcasts, which is at 50 Forwards, which you get on Spotify or wherever you listen to your podcasts. So we talk about menopause, but we also talk about other things that women go through in life.
0: Okay.
2: There's quite a few different subjects, but where we're both at now is menopause. We've come through the perimenopause and we're into menopause, and we're still navigating that. There's still so many things we don't understand, and we just talk about our experiences. And we welcome other people's experiences and feedback.
0: Okay. And just wondering, the very fact that you felt so propelled to sort start a little group like this, may I ask, did you have some quite negative experiences to date around the whole area of the menopause, from maybe not perhaps knowing what's out there or what to expect, or do you know?
1: Yeah, the event of it happening, you know, was just in total despair, because you didn't know what was going on. You know, you'd feel rage, you'd be overly emotional. Also, we were dealing with teenagers as well, which was a lot to cope with.
0: Comes with their own challenges. We were saying off air before, yes.
1: And mm-hmm. we were just sort of floundering around, really, weren't we?
2: Okay.
1: We were saying, what's happening? What help can we get? But then the media started talking about it.
0: Okay.
2: When we were starting to go through it, it wasn't talked about much. It was only a few years later that it came to the fore, and Davina McCall opened a lot up on the media, didn't she? And then but before that, what did women do? Because women didn't know what was going on, and there wasn't such a thing as a menopause clinic, or it wasn't widely advertised, if there was. And also, GPs are limited in their knowledge, because I don't think it's part of their training that they have to. I don't know, Jen will be able to let us know more, but I don't think it's compulsory for GPs to know a lot about the menopause.
0: So it sounds like, from what you're saying, there was almost a feeling of kind of a bit at a loss here. Well, is that fair to say that you felt not quite sure where to go to kind of get that proper expert guidance, because there can be so much, can't there, out there in the world, and in the world of social media and everything, that could be quite far away from the actual, you know, truth. And if we're talking about our health here at the end of the day, aren't we? And as you say, so rightly, women in their 50s, and I'm one of them too, very proud to say, you kind of, so many responsibilities as generally you have, don't you, at that point in your life, be it children, be it aging parents, or wider, you know, wider network of a family that requires support. And then perhaps you like to say, if you're following a career path as well, you might be quite kind of peaking there in ways, and there's expectations of that, and you have those dreams and ambitions, which is what we're all about, Mersey Women, that we can do both here. But it's a lot, isn't it?
2: Yes.
0: Yeah, it's a lot. I think maybe it's time, shall we turn to Jen? No pressure here, Jen. Welcome to the show. It's really wonderful to have you here. And I think I just would want to put out an opening question here for us both here in the programme, and especially our listeners out there. Can you just briefly tell us, the layperson, what is the menopause, please?
3: Absolutely, and I think that's probably a good place to start, isn't it, with some definitions. So actually, menopause is a retrospective diagnosis. So you become menopausal when you are 12 months after your last natural menstrual period. So this is for women who are having their normal periods, you know, they're not on a method of contraception that might render them bleed free. This is for women who are having normal natural periods, 12 months without one, we are now menopausal, postmenopausal. What is harder to define is the perimenopause. So average age of menopause, 51. Perimenopause is that lead up to menopause status. So that will vary a lot for women. Average age again, about 46. But as with everything, it's a range. So for some women, it might be earlier than that. For some women, it might be later. But it's that time when we're starting to see some fluctuations in hormones. So ultimately, our sex hormones, estrogen, progesterone, mm-hmm. they're declining. Yeah. And in that perimenopause state, they're often quite fluctuant. So you might get 1 month higher levels, one level low, slightly lower levels. So that's why we see a lot of time women say, oh, for last month I felt dreadful, I had flushes, sweats, but actually this month I feel all right. Okay. You know, it's that change in hormones which is ultimately leading to the decline.
0: So for women now listening out there today wondering, am I going through the perimenopause, what would be kind of the key sort of markers from what you're saying for. There to look for?
3: Yeah, absolutely. Mm. So often the first change is a change to their cycle, their menstrual cycle, if they are not on a method that changes their bleeding pattern. So they might start to see longer gaps between periods, or periods might become heavier or shorter gaps. That's often the first sign that things are starting to change. And then things like the flushes, sweats, as we mentioned. Now, not every woman will experience those. The vast majority will, but not everyone. Okay. They might start to notice other things like joint pains, rage, irritability, some mood change, difficulty sleeping, brain fog. I guess pretty much any symptom you could think of will be down somewhere. Yes. Potentially being a menopausal one.
0: It's so broad then, isn't
3: it's
0: it?
3: It's so broad.
0: And this is hard, isn't it? Because
3: really hard, yeah.
0: Because you're wondering, is it directly related to the perimenopause or could it be something
3: Absolutely.
0: Else?
3: Absolutely. And often women come quite rightly saying, can I have a blood test to tell me if I am in this stage? And women come quite rightly saying, can I have a blood test to tell me if I am in this stage? And actually for the vast majority of women, that's not particularly

0: Even, I mean, I'm so conscious as well of our partners here, isn't it? Elizabeth Park, those closest to them, because know them better than anybody, don't they? Then, you know, and often they're seeing, especially if we're talking mood swings here, or possible the brain fog that you refer to, and that the concerns. Would you advise them to go to long term GP, or what
1: do
0: you suggest?
1: Yeah, absolutely. Mm-hmm. And you know, I'm a GP myself. I know what a hard job it is. And as you quite rightly said, you know, for all GPs, this won't be their area of interest. But there's certainly a lot of GPs who are really interested in this topic and will have gone on to do additional training. So I guess the first port of call definitely would be your GP. And, you know, I think it's totally reasonable to ask at your practice, is there somebody who has an interest in this? It might not be a GP, it might be one of the specialist nurses, but is there anybody here who, you know, has a good knowledge of this topic who I could speak to?
0: That's good advice, actually, isn't it? Because we often hear that, and I guess Beth and Dawn, bringing you back in here, do you often hear that from your network, that people, women yourselves perhaps, even gone along to GPs and felt, really, actually, this is not their area of interest, you know?
2: Yeah, I actually went to my GP, who was a young male doctor, and I said to him, I've just watched Lorraine Kelly telling me on TV that Dr. Hilary Jones prescribed her patches, so can I have some, please? Because I think I'm in perimenopause, and I gave him all my symptoms that I had, and he prescribed me. But I don't know whether, you know, there wasn't much information for me. I'd sort of looked at it myself.
0: Yeah, and did you feel quite happy then with that consultation, and you were
2: absolutely
0: listened to? Good.
2: Yeah.
0: No. This is what we want to hear, isn't it? Because we don't always hear this feedback from. Yeah. It's fair to say, Jen, isn't
1: absolutely
0: it? I'm sorry.
1: Yeah.
0: You know what I mean? It's the world we're in, isn't it? And that, and kind of leading into that now, but patches and that, and the whole world, and we could do a whole show on just HRT, could we? I think we need to mention it here, and kind of what part it plays, Jen. What's your take on it, and what advice would you give?
1: Yeah, absolutely. So I think the management of menopausal symptoms is, you know, multifactorial. There's so many bits to the puzzle. Hormone replacement therapy, or HRT, is definitely one of them. So that does what it says on the tin, really. We are replacing, replenishing, topping up those hormones that are fluctuating, ultimately declining. So as you mentioned, there's a few different ways that that can be delivered. When a woman still has their uterus, their womb, we need to give both hormones, estrogen and progesterone. So if we give estrogen on its own or unopposed, the worry there is that we would risk thickening up that womb lining.
0: Okay.
1: So for women who are still have their womb in place, we are giving two hormones, estrogen and progesterone. So it's the estrogen that's helping with those symptoms, but the progesterone's protecting the womb lining. For women who've had their womb removed, they've had a hysterectomy for whatever reason, in that scenario, we only need to give estrogen replacement.
0: Okay.
1: There's just a slight caveat to that. For some women who've had their womb removed for reasons like endometriosis, we often still do give progesterone as well. But on the whole, rule of thumb, if you've got your womb, still, it's estrogen and progesterone.
0: Okay. And the thinking behind it is, we're replacing the hormones that are depleting because those hormones are so needed in every system in the body, virtually.
1: Well,
0: am I right?
1: Absolutely, But saying that, you know, HRT isn't for everyone, and I don't think everybody has to go on it or feel like they need it. It's really for those women who are struggling, you know, their symptoms are affecting them day to day, work, home life, impact on their mental health. You know, we should really be offering this as an option to those those people.
0: And here in 2026, because there's been so much, hasn't there, over the years out there about HRT and concerns with it and risks, etc., where are we up to now in 2026?
1: Yeah, absolutely. So you're totally right. There was some big studies that came out back in the 90s, and that really put a lot of people, including doctors, prescribers, off taking HRT and being given HRT. Now, actually, the studies did have quite a few flaws in them, which, you know, we now know about. It was generally older women who were given the HRT in those studies. They were given more higher risk preparations of HRT. For the vast majority of women, the benefits of HRT outweigh the risks if we're given it at the right time. So that would usually be around the time of menopause.
0: Okay.
1: So we're not saying necessarily starting it in the 70s, 80s, 90s, but if this woman's coming to me, she's late 40s, she's in her 50s, for the vast majority of women, those benefits are going to outweigh the risks.
0: Okay, now that's really good to hear and kind of reassuring, isn't it? And I'm just going back to one of the symptoms you mentioned there, and we were talking off air before, Beth and Dawn, I think you had a question around this.

0: brain fog. Did you have a question around this?
1: A lot of people say they have brain fog, but what does that actually mean, and how is it affected by menopause? What is the correlation between the two?
2: Absolutely. And I think everybody's definition of brain fog is very different. So I've had women say to me, I've been in the middle of this big important meeting and my mind has gone blank and I just didn't know what to say. Or I've been chatting to this person who I've known for years and years and I can't remember their name. So I think it is very variable what people mean by brain fog. And I guess that reduction in estrogen definitely does play a part in that. But it's not only that. I mean, as we were chatting before, I'm not quite at that stage yet. But I would say that often I have brain fog, but I think it's a combination of working full time, busy life, busy mum. So I think it's often a combination of things, isn't it?
1: Yeah.
2: But certainly that does seem to be one of the predominant symptoms that people do come reporting that they're finding in perimenopause and menopause.
0: I know, because that's does that help answer your question there?
1: It does. It does sound like it's mainly forgetfulness, or it's harder to process information and remember things. And obviously, Jen has said it's to do with that decline in estrogen.
0: That's the correlation.
2: Often women find when they do have some estrogen replacement, they do become sharper. They feel their, you know, their memory and things has improved.
1: Can I just throw in a bit of a curveball now? Just thought of it now, but we've discussed it, me and Beth. Where does testosterone come in?
2: Okay, yeah, really interesting conversation, testosterone. And like you said before, you could probably have a whole show on testosterone. Yeah. So it's very much in the social media domain at the moment, testosterone, isn't it? So certainly on the NHS anyway, our only indication for prescribing testosterone is for low libido or low sexual desire. There's some thoughts out there that it might help with other things like energy levels, general well-being, but kind of strictly on the NHS we should be thinking about libido issues. And of course, libido again is such a difficult topic.
0: I know.
2: There's so many contributing factors.
0: There is. And now hopefully, and we'll get into it a little bit later if we have a chance, because we talk about the menopause here, but it's the impact, isn't it? On every area of one's life and and relationships and family. So we're definitely gonna touch on that. Yeah. But no, that's really, really helpful, guys. So for the beginning, we think you're having symptoms, a listener out there and wondering, first port of call, reach the GP and asking at the practice, is there anybody who has a specialist interest in that? Yeah. That's a really good tip.
2: Yeah,
0: because, there's so many different facets, isn't there, in medicine that you can kind of follow down. So if you're particularly interested in it, then you're going to be passionate about it. You're passionate about this,
2: Jen. Oh, absolutely. Yeah, the problem is you can't do it justice in a 10-minute appointment.
0: I know. Oh, my gosh. Well, it's quite a lot here to think about, but I think we'll just pause for a little bit of music now and we'll come back. And this isn't doom and gloom, my friends, not at all. Oh, no. We have got lots of tips here and guidance. So we're going to leave this show on a high here now, in control, definitely.
2: Oh, 100%.
0: 100%. Oh, let's have a little listen to Eleanor Kelly and Eventually.

0: Ah, that was the lovely Eleanor Nelly, I beg your pardon, and eventually, that's beautiful. So welcome back to our great conversation here today on Mersey Women about all things to do with the menopause, and my welcome back to Beth and Dawn from 50 Forward and Jen, our expert here on all things menopause. And it's such a vast topic, my friends, isn't it? Like to try and cover here. But I think we've kind of, thank you so much, Jen, there. We've kind of covered, like, you know, kind of markers where a woman might think she might be going through that perimenopausal phase and when to reach out for help, etc., and what help is out there, you know, and starting off with your GP and asking if anybody in the surgery would be particular interest in the menopause. So and obviously to go to them. We've talked about HRT and that, but I often think, though, you know, it's such a vast array of symptoms here. They're so broad, and the impact this must have for women, not only on themselves but on them, those closest to them, their partners, their children, their parents, their colleagues at work. Can you kind of, from your experience, Jen, and talking and supporting women along this, do you find that there's a lot of concern there that goes out to that wider?
1: Yeah, there really is. And I think we touched a bit on libido before, but that is often, you know, a lot of women come to us to discuss, you know, if they feel brave enough to have that conversation.
0: Okay.
1: And again, as we said, lots of reasons for that, ranging from how they feel to themselves, due to just actually sex is really painful now when it never used to be. So I think I would just encourage women to try and be as open and honest as they can. You know, certainly as a GP, this won't be anything that we haven't heard before.
0: Yeah.
1: And it takes a lot for us to get embarrassed about things. So really would encourage women, if they are struggling with symptoms, to come forward.
0: I know, and it's almost as well encouraging women not to wait for it to get too bad, isn't it? You know, kind of be really clued in, isn't it? I always try to help myself this too, you know, that be clued into your body and how you roll and what works for you, and be tuned in when it's not quite that way, isn't it? It's
1: absolutely
0: looking after ourselves here, isn't it? And responding to that and going, actually, no, there's a bit of a change going on here, has been for a few weeks, before we get to the crisis point, you know.
1: And I think, you know, empowering yourself with information as much as possible, and I really feel for everybody, really, but women in particular, because there's so much information out there. It's who do you trust, who do you listen to, and I can certainly recommend some really decent websites which we can link to the show, good quality evidence.
0: Great. That's it, isn't it? Because you could be drown in the info out there, and that itself is overwhelmed, so you just don't even want to go there, do you? Like, you're kind of think this is just too much effort, quite frankly, and I've got all this in my intray, my life and my job and my kids and everything else going on. But you know, as the old saying goes, you can't pour from an empty cup here, can you? And don't look after ourselves. So that's interesting. Do you often find then it's sadly still when women are quite breaking point, really, that they come along?
1: And often, you know, with the libido thing, it's just, I'm worried my husband's going to leave me, or he's going to get fed up, or I'm going to have to quit my job because I can't function like I used to, and I've got big decisions to make. And that's really sad to hear that, isn't
0: it's
1: it,
0: really
1: that women
0: sad.
1: Feel like that.
0: What advice then would you give, firstly, here for partners? Partners are listening in today. Male, female, whatever, partners who are listening in, those closest to these women.
1: Absolutely. And I think it's checking in, isn't it? It's checking in on your partner. Mm-hmm. You know, is she doing okay? Is trying to be as supportive as possible.
0: Yes.
1: Which I know can be hard, and not dismissing things, you know.
0: Yeah.
1: Encouraging that person that you love to go and seek help and think about the best ways that you can support.
0: Yeah, absolutely, isn't it? And it's just leaning back into it, isn't it? That kind of nurturing those close relationships for us all, which is so important.
1: Yeah.
0: Beth and Dawn, I don't know if you want to come in here at all. I mean, your networks, have you found?
2: Yeah, for me it was definitely close female friends, my friends, but who could relate, who were going through it. And also my adult daughter as well. She'd been hearing about it in her workplace. So at least some employers were addressing the issue.
0: I know on that, actually, thank you for raising that. That's really important point, isn't it? Support from employers at this time. Is there, like, you do hear quite a bit, there's legislation going through. Correct me
1: Absolutely,
0: if I'm wrong
1: here.
0: Is that right, Jen?
1: Yeah, there was an act passed last year, wasn't there?
0: Yeah.
1: That, workplaces, I think, with 250 or more employees are going to have to produce like a menopause action plan,
3: right?
1: To kind of show how they're going to support their staff going through menopause.
3: Yeah.
1: And again, just hearing anecdotally from patients, it does seem that there are a lot of workplaces who do have things in place, you know. They'll have like a lunchtime group or you know, they'll do webinars or they'll have some support for staff, which I think is so important.
3: It's so important. I know actually they do in the NHS, they do, to be fair, there's quite a lot has gone into that. And as you say, you know, even a 10-minute webinar or your lunch break or whatever, it's
1: cooler, the option to wear cooler uniform, better material, you know,
3: these sort of things. It's the practical fans, things,
1: yeah,
3: the
1: lunch
3: life.
1: Breaks, water stations, you know, just simple things,
3: and sometimes it is the most simple things and the most simple adjustments can make all the difference, isn't it?
4: I did hear a while ago, I was watching a program actually, and the police had one in place, and a female police officer said if she's really fatigued in the morning, she can phone in and she can come in at 11 o'clock and maybe she wakes a bit later, but it was that flexible.
3: That's nice.
4: For menopausal women.
3: That openness, like I said at the top of the show, this is something affecting half the population. So like we need to have the baselines here, don't we?
1: Oh, absolutely.
3: Oh, no, completely, completely.
2: And sort of waking up at 3 a.m., 4 a.m., you go through that phase as well. And then you have to get up for work and it's...
3: Really parental difficult. Duties and everything, and you're exhausted.
2: And you find yourself nodding off in the late afternoon at work. Because of the fact you haven't had a proper night's sleep.
1: And I think as well, you know, talking about basics there, we mustn't kind of forget about the actual basics, like good diet, good nutrition, making sure that we're getting some exercise, the importance of strength training, resistance training, really protecting our muscle
3: that
1: mass.
3: That really increases, Jen, doesn't it, as women go into their 50s, am I right in saying that?
1: So again, these hormones, these changes in hormones, we're reducing our muscle mass, our strength, and you know, resistance training is so important. So absolutely, by all means, you know, getting out walking, great, but we need some weights as
3: well. We
1: need some weights.
3: It's for the core body strength, is that right?
1: Absolutely. We don't want to be falling, we don't want to be breaking our hip, you know, we want some good diet, good protein, good exercise.
3: Okay, that's great help, great tips. No, absolutely, because there is that saying too, isn't there? You are what you eat, and the kind of, you know, energy giving foods, isn't it?
1: Absolutely.
3: And kind of, we can't get away from that. Just, I remember when we were preparing for the show, Jen, as well, you were quite keen to mention, just briefly, actually, it seems ironic, but around this topic, contraception.
1: Yeah,
3: is that what
1: absolutely, because I think this is often quite overlooked. Women assume they're perimenopausal, there's no chance of pregnancy. So again, yes, I just wanted to put a little shout out there to say, you know, we should still definitely be thinking of this as well. And again, the official advice is if you're still having natural periods, you need contraception for 2 years after your last period if you're under 50, 1 year after your last period if you're over 50. And of course, there's lots of methods of contraception that we have available. And some of them can be used as part of HRT as well. So, you know.
3: Okay, so you could be on both. You could be on contraception and HRT.
1: Absolutely. So you can get a little device, a coil, an intrauterine device that releases a very small amount of progesterone hormone, does a great job thinning your womb lining, so it's sorting out your half of your HRT, part of your HRT, sorting out your contraception, and generally getting rid of your horrible bleeding as well.
3: So it ticks quite a few boxes.
1: It ticks a lot of boxes,
3: actually, And for women, again, I'm just thinking here in Liverpool, Merseyside, where we're going out to, but indeed the wider world to discuss that, I guess, start off the GP, or do we have clinics in Liverpool?
1: There's loads of places now women can get contraception, ranging from GP, sexual health services, lots of pharmacies now provide contraception care as well.
3: Okay.
1: Some areas it's online provision you couldn't get. So, yeah, definitely, I guess it's not what most people would want, is a little surprise pregnancy in their late 40s or early 50s.
3: That will be a whole other show, my friend.
1: But it happens.
3: It does happen. And we'd have plenty to talk about.
1: Yes.
3: I know. Not today, though. Beth, Dawn, is there anything you want to come in with here?
4: Just going back to when you were saying about relationships and stuff, you do become quite irritable and you lack the same patience, and that can affect your relationships with everyone around you, really, I think. And there's periods of time where you're just not emotionally present because you, you know, so that does affect your relationships with everyone around you. So that is, you know, I've had a period of time when I look back now and see that's how I was.
3: Yeah. Mm. Did you find anything that helped during that time at all, Dawn?
4: Well, I did go on HRT, so when I was at particularly low mood, I did go on HRT and I have been on it since. So it's keeping me on an even keel.
3: Yeah.
4: Emotionally, I would say.
3: Yeah.
2: Mm, and there's a lot of women who need antidepressants, you know, because there's a feeling of a lack of joy. I felt it for a while as well.
3: Mm-hmm. Yeah.
2: You can't feel happy. You can't feel any joy, even though you know your life is good.
3: Mm. Yes.
2: And you've got, you're alive and you've got all your lovely family and friends, but you just feel a lack of joy, like a dark mood.
3: That must have been quite scary.
2: It is scary when you've never felt like that before, but you know that it is connected to the midlife.
3: Was that explained to you, Beth, and thank you for sharing that as a matter of interest, was that explained to you? That's
2: the doctor always said, you know, will always offer you them if you've got a low mood. But no, I guess I kind of read about it and talked to people, talked to friends about it.
3: Do you have any thoughts on this, Jen?
1: I think it's great that you've brought that up, actually, because again, a lot of the talk on social media is, oh, you've been fobbed off with antidepressants. That's absolutely not the case. You know, often it's a combination of treatment, and it might be HRT and an antidepressant that's needed, you know. So they definitely do have a role in menopause management. So I think that is really important that you've highlighted that.
3: Thank you.
2: Because also it coincided with my mother passing away as well. The perimenopause, when I was getting all the symptoms, and that was just the worst time, you know, if there's something else happening, you know, like parents passing away or being ill, or, you know, any sort of really significant event kind of piles it on even more.
3: Layer upon layer upon layer, and you're grieving for your parent. You're going through that process of bereavement, which is so individual, isn't it?
2: And so I can look back now and see, sort of rationalise it now. Yeah. At a time,
1: you probably thought, what is the universe throwing at me? More and more stuff to deal with.
3: I'm glad that you
1: absolutely you
3: got the help you needed, Beth, isn't it? And for anybody listening who might think the thing may be going through something not dissimilar, what would you advise, Beth?
2: I think always keep talking.
3: Yeah.
2: You know, don't keep it to yourself.
3: Yeah.
2: You must have somebody that you can talk to, and if not, then go to the GP and they will get you counsellor or somebody, you know, don't bottle it up.
3: And I think we also need to remember, like, anybody can phone the GP for somebody else, can't they, if they're concerned? Do you know what I mean?
1: We can always, we might, if that person hasn't necessarily got permission to kind of speak for that patient, for that person, we can always listen to concerns. We probably couldn't share information, but we could take on board those concerns.
3: As a friend, I'm just thinking here, you could contact and say, just, you know, and then it's over to.
1: And now most practices use the e-consultation. So obviously they're quite long for, you know, fill in, set aside an hour of your time.
3: Yes, indeed.
1: But, you know, you can really put down what you're struggling with on that. Okay. And I think that can be really helpful for you to kind of collect your thoughts, get it all down, but also then for that person, that health professional reading it, can say, look, I can see what's going on here and what this person needs help with.
3: It's almost that idea of the catharsis of journaling, isn't it? Even the writing things down, and just, it's offloading, isn't it? It's a form of offloading and just taking the weight and sharing the load, isn't Jen, going back to what we chatted about before when we were researching, you were quite keen as well to mention just sort of the broader, if we have a moment, and I think we might, just gynae health and that, and that we should, as women, we should be looking out for at this point. Is there any kind of tips there?
1: Not forgetting to be going for your smear appointments when you're called, your mammograms when you're called, checking those breasts. That is one of the increased risks with hormone replacement therapy, small increased risk of breast cancer.
3: Okay.
1: But, you know, there are other things that can increase that risk as well. So being overweight, drinking lots of alcohol, you know, looking at all those modifiable risk factors that people can, you know, adjust. I'm not saying it's easy, of course, it's not. But, you know, looking at what you can do on a personal level to improve your general well-being and your health.
3: Okay. Was there any tips that you had, like, kind of this change, kind of kind of gets it's a bit more intimate now, but you know, the gyne health and
1: yeah, absolutely.
3: So health,
1: we touched on it before, but painful sex. So yeah, the bladder, the vagina, the vulva, that can really suffer that area from that reduction in hormones. So it's not uncommon to experience things like vaginal dryness, recurrent water infections, running the loo all the time, and you can have what we call localized estrogen, so a little pessary or a cream that delivers estrogen just to that area. So it's quite different from the whole body HRT. This is very local acting, very, very low risk. And you know, there's hardly any woman really who couldn't use that.
3: Okay.
1: And it can be life changing for some women.
3: Wow.
1: You know, if they've just got symptoms in that area, definitely work. And you can even get it over the counter now in the pharmacy.
3: Okay. Oh, right. Oh,
1: yeah,
3: that's good, isn't it?
1: Yeah.
3: I think as well, Beth and Dawn, did you have a question about postmenopausal bleeding? Was there something did you want to ask, Jen?
4: When to worry.
1: Mm-hmm. Yeah. So if you've gone over that 12 months since that last natural period and you see any bleeding, we want to know about it as GPs.
3: Okay.
1: Definitely.
3: Okay.
1: Yeah. So anything over that 12 months is classed as postmenopausal. It's not unusual to get a bit of bleeding when you first start HRT. Within the first few months, that's acceptable. Again, if it starts after 6 months, or you know, it's very heavy, problematic, again, definitely worth, you know, speaking to somebody about that.
3: Oh, yes. Thank you for that. Well worth raising. Yeah, I know, because you could still be a bit like, oh, they're just lighter now.
1: Yeah, it's just a period after this time. Yeah. But yeah, we'd always want to know about that.
3: Okay. Did you have any other questions at this point coming up, Dawn?
2: Just wondering if perimenopause and menopause are linked to any joint pain, because we tend to find we get a lot of joint pain, back, knee, hip, and aching, a general aching.
1: Yeah.
2: I'm not saying it's all the time, but
1: you're aware of that.
2: It's quite common amongst people that.
1: Yeah, definitely. So yeah, aging definitely contributes to that. But yeah, again, that reduction in estrogen, that reduction in your muscle mass, your bone health can be affected as well postmenopausally. So again, coming back to that importance of the good diet, the good lifestyle, you know, good exercise, strength resistance training, really, really important. And for some women, HRT helps with those bone and joint problems, but not always.
3: Pilates is good, isn't it?
1: Yes.
3: I'm a big fan. Yoga, I'm a big fan.
1: I think the idea is just a bit of a mix of
3: it's
1: things.
3: It's a mix.
1: Isn't it?
3: And the thing as well, isn't it, with exercise, you got to do what you enjoy.
1: Yeah.
3: Don't you? Or you're not going to do it otherwise.
1: And
3: like,
1: you feel better afterwards.
3: Yeah, oh, completely.
1: You really do feel better.
3: Oh, yeah, and you're allowed to. And smoke, a little bit of smoke. Just a little sprinkling of smoke. Yeah, I've done my workout. Just a little bit, you know. It admits everything else, you know. So I wanted to definitely highlight, Jen, the there's some women's health hubs, is that right, in Liverpool? Do you
1: to share? It's a little bit complex, the women's health hub situation, but definitely, as we said, first protocol would be your GP. Mm. If your GP feels that this is something that's out of their remit, or you know, a bit too specialised for them, there's a few options. So one option is referring into secondary care hospital and menopause specialists. So that's generally our women who've had breast cancer or hormone-dependent cancers, or have that premature ovarian insufficiency, premature menopause we talked about before. The women's health hubs are available to some people, and that is generally a GP who's maybe got a bit more of a specialist interest in this area, and the GP practice could refer into them for just slightly more specialised advice.
3: Oh, that's good to know, though.
1: But for the vast majority of menopause care, that can and should be provided in primary care in GP.
3: With your GP. Okay. Yeah. That's really good. That's really good to know. No, thank you for that. And
1: and again, I speak to women and say, oh, I felt I needed to go private. Again, you shouldn't need to be paying for these things.
3: No, I would have thought not, you know. And of course, there's always, we've got the hubs, and we're going to share all the links. We will put them absolutely up on our posts at the end of the show for where they can go for proper guidance. recommended guidance. That's the word I'm looking for. Recommended guidance. And of course, 54s, is there any shout out you want to put for your group, your support group? Sounds wonderful and reasons behind it. Yeah.
2: If you want to look at our Instagram page and also the podcast that we've done on Spotify, you'll find it under 50_4 and then WARDS 50 forwards. And also we've got some exciting news, haven't we, Dawn?
4: Yeah, we're hoping to get some premises, and we were looking at having a safe space for women. So it will be like our own little hub, and it won't require any referrals. We're not health professionals, but it'll be a safe space for women of all ages. And, you know, we might get people in to offer things, you know, and we're looking at that possibility. It's something we really want to do, and, you know, make the accessible maybe in the city centre. But that's our next project.
2: Well-being of women in Liverpool.
4: So if anyone can help with that, contact us.
3: Yeah, put it out there and keep us posted, and we'll put it out here, of course, as well. And we could talk forever here. Could be on this topic, but I think we have to, before we have to sadly come to a close here. We have to pull some positives about this whole period of our lives. If there's anything out there that, you know, and.
1: Yeah.
3: You know.
1: Well, I think you touched on it before by saying, actually, you know, and I know you might, well, you're not at that stage yet, Jen, so you've got no right in saying this, but, you know, that stage of menopause, you're often, like you said, you've done really well in your career, you know, you've got on really well in life. We should be embracing this stage. You know, you might not have to worry about contraception anymore, so that's a worry that's gone.
3: Personally.
1: Yeah, that pregnancy risk is gone. And really just embracing how amazing, you know, our menopausal women can be.
3: I know, and these amazing bodies we have that can go through this, and perhaps for some of us have brought children into the world.
1: Absolutely.
3: An extraordinary machine. I think the most amazing machine in the world is the human body, you know. It really, really, really is. And it's to be kind of so deeply respected, isn't it? And then the give back we get is just fabulous, I think, from it, you know. And it's, I think as well, and please just tell me what you think, Beth and Dawn. I think you get to the point in your life, don't you? You see, we're all so much older than you, Jed. You'll see the photos later on Instagram. But you get to the point, though, you know, there's experience, you have life experience.
1: Yeah, absolutely.
3: You get to that point, don't you? And the confidence comes with it, doesn't it? And you're like, you know, you've been there and you've done it, and you've brought children up, or you've looked after parents, trailblazed a career or whatever, and you're allowed to own it and get out there, and like what you wonderful ladies are doing here, you know.
2: And it's lovely having time for yourself.
3: No
2: one's got any demands on you anymore, and you apart from the dog
3: I know yeah,
2: and you just say, oh, I'm free.
3: That's a beautiful note to end on. I'm free. But speaking of notes, as I just want to so sincerely thank you all for coming in. I really, really enjoyed listening into this conversation.
1: Great.
3: It's really good. So deeply, deeply informative, and hearing both your version, you know, with your lived experience, Beth and Dawn, and coming in with your expertise, Jen. It's been a beautiful combination. Thank you. We always like to say a thank you opportunity to our guests who approach us for a little song request. Beth and Dawn, would you like to give us an intro?
4: We've chosen Raw by Katy Perry because it's a really empowering song. It's about getting through the challenges of life and coming out the other side and really being a strong woman who can tackle anything.
3: Love it. And on that note...

That was the amazing Katy Perry. What a song to finish on, and Roar. And it just takes me a little moment more just to want to say again my hugest thanks to Jen, Dr. Jen Peters, and to Beth and to Dawn from 54. Thank you so much, all of you, for coming along today and having, it's been a great conversation. And I hope you, our listeners, have found something there that might just help in some small way, or to somebody you know, and just reach out, let them know the show is on. And as I say, we'll have it on the links, and also we'll put this out on our social media as well. We're on TikTok, we're on Instagram, LCR_106.7 FM. So until the next time, until the next episode of Mersey Women, it's my thanks to our guests again, and to you, our lovely listeners. As always, you take good care and of each other, and take good care of yourself. Bye for now.

Hello, my name's Steve Farragher, and I'm here to explain to you all about the LCR Club 100. 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I realise £100 is a big ask, especially at the moment. But in reality, this £100 equates to eating one Greg steak bake or drinking one Starbucks coffee a week. In return for being part of Club 100, you'll get a framed certificate, an LCR mug, and the chance to be a guest on our programme, Kenny Island Discs. But more importantly, you'll get a warm, fuzzy feeling that you or your organisation is contributing to a worthwhile community project. You can either make a one-off payment by Bax of £100 or set up a monthly standing order of only £8.34. Donations need to be made to Kensington Vision, which is all one word, Community Interest Company via the Co-op Bank. Our SOR code is 089299. That's 089299. And our bank account details are 65255654. That's 65255654. If you'd like more information or more details, then contact me, Steve Farragher, by emailing steve@l-c-r.co.uk. 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
2: Hello, salu, ahlan, ciao, checha, hala. This is Imad Hassan, your host of Liverpool Nation Radio Show here on LCR FM Radio 106.7 and that in Kensington, Liverpool, where we will strive to gather some information for you about activities, services and support centers near you, and to provide advices on health, family, housing, education, work and much more by hosting experts in these areas and Ask the Expert part of the show. We will also host someone special every time in our local hero part of the program. To put all of that in front of you in one place called Liverpool Nation Radio Show. So stay with us as the best are coming your way. Now let's move on to our next part of the program. Let's ask the expert. This is where we ask specialists in their field and benefit out of their knowledge and experience. So let's introduce Nahla Akram, the driver school instructor in the area of Speak Driving School Test Center in Liverpool, to benefit out of her knowledge and experience and to get some tips on how to be prepared well for the driving test. Nahla, welcome to our show.
3: Thank you, Ahmad. Thank you for inviting me on the show.
2: First, let me ask you, what inspired you to become a driver instructor?
3: So there was quite a few reasons. The main reason was actually to become my own boss. I had young children. I actually wanted a job that was going to give me like flexible working hours. I also wanted a job that was going to be rewarding and challenging. And this ticked all the boxes for me.
2: And how long ago was that?
3: So I started to teach in 2008.
2: 2008, that's a long
3: yes,
2: time ago.
3: Yes, many years.
2: And what's the most challenging part of this job? When
3: The most challenging part of the job for me when I first started was actually initially believing in myself that I could do this job. It's easy enough when you're training, you have somebody sat with you, but when you're in the car on your own, you need to believe that you can do the job, you can teach another person to drive, you can keep yourself safe, keep the other person safe as well. When I first started to teach, I found I actually needed to learn areas and roads, because this was something that I was not familiar with, which areas were busy, which areas were quiet enough for me to take a new beginner to maybe teach them like the initial junctions, moving off, stopping, etc. So that I found challenging, but it's fine. After experience with anything, you find the job gets easier and easier.
2: Sounds good. Were you always teaching in that area or did you just changing?
3: No, so my job before this was actually as a medical secretary.
2: Wow.
3: So I completely changed because I was pregnant with twins and I had two previous children. So I needed a job that was going to fit in with my children, school hours.
2: Flexibility.
3: So completely like separate from my other job. Yes, it just wasn't working for me being in an office.
2: Interesting. So you told us about the challenge of this, the part of this job. Mm-hmm. So what's the most rewarding part for you teaching someone?
3: Okay, so the rewarding part of this job is more or less every day. I feel this job is rewarding every day with every single person who I teach at whatever stage they're at. But one of the main things that I think I always remember and will always take joy in is when I get a new beginner, somebody who's never sat in a car before, somebody who's never driven before, the first time that they move off and they are driving on the road on their own, the joy that I see on their face just makes me feel really happy that, you know, maybe they've never thought that they were going to sit in a car. Maybe they never thought they'd ever get to a point where they're going to have driving lessons. So, yeah, that makes me really happy even to this day after so many years. Yeah. And then secondly, when somebody's driving safely on their own without prompting, I know I've done my job. And that, again, is like really rewarding.
2: So do you think, or do you find yourself getting more experience doing the job through the years?
3: Yes.
2: And how did that change you?
3: So I think initially when you first start doing, I suppose it's like any job. When you first start, you don't have the experience that you would have maybe after 5 years, 10 years. You learn as you're going along. And I think as a teacher, I find that I have a lot more ways that I can get my point across compared to maybe how I was when I first started teaching in the first year. So there's always a way to teach somebody, in the sense of if they don't understand roundabouts, I can find a way that will help them to understand the roundabouts. It may not be the conventional way. I may have to, like, you know, use a lot more visual aid, maybe get out of the car and show them if I have to. So this has just come with experience.
2: So different ways.
3: Yeah, different ways to teach, yeah, because sometimes just by the book is not always how somebody will understand. So you have to, like, learn through the job. How can I help this person?
2: And you could tell this person needs more than the
3: others. After years of teaching, you get experience.
2: So would you be able, if I ask you about the most common mistakes people will make, especially beginners?
3: Okay, so the most common mistake that I find when somebody comes to me when they're going to take a driving lesson is the number of hours that they're going to need on the road. People sometimes come and they think it's just about passing the driving test. My friends and family have done their driving in 10 hours, 15 hours. So they come with this misconception that there's a certain number of hours that they can do their driving with. But what they forget is driving's actually for life. It's something that you're going to do for the rest of your life, and you want to be safe on the road. So it's not about the number of hours that your friends have passed in. It's about you as a person. How long are you going to take to understand something? How long are you going to take to be able to negotiate a roundabout or a parallel park? So everybody is different, and I think it's just understanding yourself as a person and how you learn. Because an average learner may be able to do it within 20 to 30 hours, between 40 to 45 hours. But a fast learner can do it between 20 and 30 hours. But a person who's a bit more nervous may take longer.
2: On average, how long, time and or days will that take when we talk about 20?
3: So it depends on how many hours per person, how many hours a person is having a week. Most people will have 1 hour a week because, driving lessons are expensive and not everybody can afford to have more than 1 hour a week. So some people have two. So a fast learner can actually be test ready between 20 and 30 hours. So depending on...
2: 20 and 30 hours.
3: Yeah, so it depends on if you're having one lesson a week, then that's 20 to 30 weeks, isn't it? Yeah. And if you're an average learner, it can typically take between 40 and 50 hours to feel fully confident. And if you're a nervous learner, it could take 60 to 80 plus hours. So automatic driving can take less because you're not having to deal with the gears. So like I said, everybody is different. These are just statistics from the DVSA, but your learning ability is your own learning ability. And once you're in the car, we normally have a list of things that you need to complete, like a record, and you will know from the record where you're at and how fast you're moving through that record.
2: You keep a track on
3: Yeah,
2: on
3: you
2: it,
3: can
2: yeah.
3: keep a track, and family members can keep a track, if you've got children who are learning.
2: Yeah, you mentioned the automatic cars. So is it better to learn as a new or beginner? Is it better to learn in automatic or...
3: So the choice is actually yours. Everybody has their own personal preference, whether you learn in an automatic or manual. If you learn in an automatic, what you have to remember is you will only be able to drive an automatic after you pass your test. If you learn in a manual, you now have the choice.
2: This is what they call the full license.
3: Yeah. So you have to just decide, do you want to be restricted to an automatic, or would you like to have the choice of either automatic or manual once you're passed?
2: So give us tips about, or secrets about, the parking and roundabouts and...
3: Okay, so...
2: Few tips.
3: So basically, anything that you want to learn on the road, the secret to mastering anything is actually understanding what is to be expected of you. If you don't understand the road and you don't understand what the whole manoeuvre includes, it's very difficult to put that into practice. So first of all, I would always brief somebody how to do the roundabout or the parallel park. Once you understand this, then it's practice, practice, and practice, because practice will make perfect them. So it's about understanding, yeah, because every driving instructor may teach like a parallel park slightly different. So it doesn't matter how you taught it. It's about how you're understanding it, how you, if you're understanding which way to steer if something goes wrong. So this is why I always say, if you understand something, it will be easier for you to put it into practice.
2: Yeah.
3: And then practice will make perfect.
2: And how do you think parents can best support their teens?
3: So the best way to support their children when they're learning to drive is take them out for private practice. That's probably the best way if they have access to a car.
2: Okay, I was going to ask you. Yeah.
3: So there is information on the government website regarding this, but I can give you a couple of little tips. So the supervising driver must be at least 21 years of age, and they should have held a full driving license for at least 3 years.
2: And that should be, has to be just a family member, or
3: it could be anybody. It could be a friend, extended family member, as long as they're over the age, at least 21 years or over, and have held a license for at least 3 years, they can then take somebody else out. The car should be obviously roadworthy, and the car should have insurance, adequate insurance. So make sure they look into this, and clear L plates should be displayed on the front and the back of the car. But like I said, there is information on the government website regarding this, and all the points will be listed on there.
2: And what's the secret, or what's the tips of when you teach student the way to handle aggressive drivers?
3: Okay, so I always teach students not to react to an aggressive driver. There is a lot of road rage on the roads, and there can be. So the best thing to do is stay calm in that situation. Every situation will be a little bit differently. So I think if you can understand safety, keep yourself safe, keep the other drivers around you safe. So stay calm and just don't react to that aggression.
2: So do not react. This is the first.
3: Yeah, the first thing is don't react because you want to be safe. You want to keep yourself safe, and you want to keep the other drivers around you safe as well.
2: How do you teach the students to avoid distractions, especially with the phones and, you know?
3: Okay. So first of all, put your phone away. Put it on silent. Put it away in your bag so it's not going to distract you when you're learning to drive, or even when you pass your driving test. If you've got family members who may be checking on you at a certain time in the day, say you're away for university, let family members know that you're actually going to be unavailable for the next hour or 2 hours because you're having a driving lesson. The other thing that I say helps to avoid distractions is commentary drive, which is when you talk about what's happening on the road in front of you. So if you can talk through what you can see and what you're going to do, this will actually avoid you being distracted from anything else that might be happening on
2: the
3: road.
2: You give more focus on the road.
3: Yeah, you'll focus more on the road, yes.
2: And what will be your advice when you try to manage someone who's nervous on the test day? Okay. What are you facing that so many times?
3: So nervousness is like a natural reaction to tests, to exams, and the driving test is no different. Driving examiners do know this, and they'll always do their best to help you relax. There are a number of things that you can do to help manage your nerves. So I would always say, when you're going to book your driving test, don't book it at the same time as other important stuff going on in your life. So if you're in school, don't book it at the same time as important exams. Make sure you get a good night's sleep. Avoid caffeine on the morning of your driving test. There are herbal remedies that you can take from over the counter as well. Breathing exercises, I find, always help as well. If you are nervous, be positive and avoid overthinking of what, you know, say, you know, avoid overthinking that I might fail. Be positive, stay focused on the day, and always think of a good end result.
2: So those good tips and advice for nervous drivers all that. Will that include that if someone gets to the point, start crying, frustrated and all that?
3: Yes, it can do. I mean, at this point, when somebody has a driving test booked, we should have worked through managing nerves. So at the point when they have their driving test booked, we should have maybe carried out a few mock tests so that they understand how the test would be carried out and be able to manage their nerves. And if not, then I would put things in place where I could help them. Normally, I find if I pull somebody over and we have a really good chat as to why they may be frustrated or maybe why they're crying, we can normally get to the bottom. You'll actually find that, you know, when there's things going on in somebody's life, like life stresses, like, you know, a young mum maybe with young children, this can actually have an impact on how you perform on the day of your driving lesson or on the day of your driving test. So I always find having a good chat, we can normally solve things out. Yeah.
2: Now, can you tell if your student is ready for the test or not?
3: Yes, so I'll know when a student is really ready for the test because they are taking responsibility on the road without me much like having to prompt them. So if they're not making any serious faults or any dangerous faults on the road without much help from me, then that's a really good sign. I will also carry out a number of mock tests, and by them passing them mock tests without serious or dangerous faults is another indication that they're ready for their driving test.
2: Normally, you get to choose the date or the student?
3: Yes. So the student will choose the date, but it has to fit in with my diary as well.
2: Oh, okay.
3: But yes, driving tests, there is quite a long wait for driving tests at the moment. So I always work with my student to try and find one that they're not having to wait too long.
2: Have you ever had to take control of the car in emergency or that? You know,
3: yes.
2: Students could make mistakes.
3: Yes. Yes, I have had to. So if somebody is about to maybe move lanes unsafely or pull out of a junction unsafely, I will I may have had to dual that student. But what I'll always try to do is before that situation arises, I will probably prompt that student if I feel that they're about to make a mistake. If we are doing independent driving, which means they are taking responsibility on the road, I may let them about to do something and then I may have to dual because they're about to pull out or maybe move lanes. Maybe they've misjudged the speed of the car or they've not seen a car. So in this scenario, I would have to dual.
2: Obviously, that will be different from if it's daytime, nighttime, with the lights and all that, right?
3: Yeah, so I, at the moment, only teach during the day, but yes, if somebody is learning at nighttime, the lights might affect their vision. But when somebody's doing nighttime driving, the driving instructor would then talk through everything that they would need to know about nighttime driving, especially what you're saying about the lights.
2: Yeah. So, you know, some people you will always probably hear that Liverpool's test center is sometimes more difficult than other cities. Is that Liverpool's test center is sometimes more difficult than other cities? Is there such thing or they are all the same thing?
3: No,

0: Obviously, nerves is the main thing that you want to manage, but yes, that's definitely a misconception.
1: Fair enough. So, if someone wants to benefit out of your knowledge and get more details and learn out of your driving school, how can they contact you?
0: So my name's Naila Akram, and I normally take messages or WhatsApp messages. So my number is 078-120-49234.
1: And you could answer?
0: Yes.
1: And book number? Yes. Like,
0: they can leave me a message or leave me a voice message.
1: Good, good. Finally, any final tips or advice for LCR FM listeners?
0: Okay, so I would always say to anybody, if you want to learn to drive, just remember driving is for life. It's not solely just for the purpose of getting a license. Driving will give you independence to travel more freely. Perhaps you might need it for your job, and you can do it. You just need to have patience when you're learning to drive, and you will get there at the end, even if it takes you a bit longer than maybe some other people around you who might have passed in like 30 or 40 hours. But yes, you can do it.
1: Good advice. So that was the end of our guest or our expert.
0: Thank you.
1: Nahla Akram, the driver school instructor and the area near driving center in Liverpool. Nahla, thank you very much
0: for coming. Thank you very much for having me.
1: We hope to host you again and again.
0: Thank you.

0: Now let's move on to our next part of the program, local heroes. When we talk about City of Liverpool, we are talking about the city of local heroes, heroes who do not hesitate to help others to improve our communities and to make our city a better place for all of us. This is why it's our duty to host and thank those who take the extra step by helping others and making their communities proud. It's my great honor and privilege to host here in LCR FM a true local hero, Jackie Swanson from Squash organization on Windsor Street, L8. To tell us more about this organization and the noble work it does to improve people's life and to add the joy to our communities and neighborhoods. Jackie, welcome to our show.
1: Ah, thanks. Thanks for inviting me. First, I'd like to say that I don't consider myself a hero. I consider the heroes to be the funders, the fundraisers for the work that I do, plus the seeds and plants and insects

0: and all the volunteers, they're all the true heroes of the work that I do in the gardens around squash.
1: So the whole squash team are
0: yeah,
1: heroes.
0: Yeah, yeah, and the whole squash team, of course, yeah.
1: Fair enough. First of all, let me ask you, who did come up with this great idea of establishing such organization?
0: The organization was established by Claire Owens and Becky Vipond, who are the directors of Squash. They do most of the fundraising and organization of the activities. They first met while working in the Blackie as youth workers, and they wanted to develop a company that involved involved food and creativity and the local community to create projects and do better work.
1: Oh, okay. So do you remember when it started?
0: I think it was in 2007. I think they were working together a long time before then, but they actually started, I think they actually started Squash in 2007.
1: And what about the name? Chose the name?
0: It's because the name comes from, we always ask everyone in Squash what's their favourite vegetable. So I think at the time it was Becky, it depends. People have different vegetables at different times of the year that are favourites, but it was their favourite vegetable. But I also think it's a good word because it's a vegetable, it's a sport, it's a drink, and it's an action. So it's a lot of things in one word.
1: Indeed it is. So when we say squash on coffee shop on Windsor Street, some might think it's that regular coffee shop or regular corner coffee shop that have just to provide drinks and food for customers and neighbors and all that stuff. Would you tell us more about the organization and the more about the activities you host and what you're doing for the neighborhood?
0: Before the cafe started, Squash were based in John Archer Hall, and they did lots of projects all over Liverpool based around food, arts, creativity and well-being. And then they sort of developed, they wanted to stay more on Windsor Street, and they developed the Grapes Community Food, where they brought, I came in as a horticultural lead, and they developed the Grapes Community Food Garden, which is in the back of a car park of an old pub, the Toxteth Seed Library Garden, which is at the back of Toxteth Library on Windsor Street, and started doing projects within the community. And we start and then from that it became quite popular, and they wanted to sort of their own space, and they've always wanted a cafe and a shop, and through the work they managed to get a fundraise and get the money to get the to build the Squash and Cafe shop, which was a community build which involved all the people that had been involved in the projects beforehand to help design and create the, well, the builders created the building, but help design the building and decide what sort of things that could go on in there.
1: Yeah, I witnessed that already, so I've seen it. It's really good, yeah. So what inspires Jackie to help others?
0: I think I'm really inspired by nature and how it all works together, and it sort of helps each other, and like the bees and the plants and the insects and I think just being kind is the most important thing anyone can do, really. It's the best thing you can do is try and be kind. And that's what I like. That's what I believe in anyway.
1: Good. Would you tell us about the Squash 100-year neighbourhood vision?
0: So Squash has got a 100-year vision to make Windsor Street a better place to live in, to work in and to visit. And it's, I think it's in about its 15th year now, and we're making slowly. We believe in slow food and sort of fast food. So we've managed to create the garden spaces and got the shop and cafe.
1: And that's behind the coffee shop.
0: We've got a garden up the Grapes Community Food Garden is at the up the road in the grounds of back of an old pub which used to be the Grapes on Windsor Street. And the actual shop and cafe is built on what used to be council garages.
1: Okay.
0: They're quite close. It's only a couple of minutes.
1: Wouldn't the same street?
0: All on the same street,
1: So, from your point of view, how important is such organizations in terms of, you know, educating and improving people's life?
0: I don't know. I just think the work that Squash do and lots of community organisations. It's priceless, really. And to give people some sort of sense of belonging, be part of something, somewhere to be, somewhere to go, is really important. A lot of people feel isolated, and I think it's good. The best thing you can do is get people to come together and feel a part of something, or get to know each other better and feel, get more confidence.
1: Yeah, it is a good thing. So, roughly, like, do you know how many people would normally benefit out of squash services, you know, per year?
0: Yeah, we have to do this for the funders. And I think last year, I think Becky said we there was about 3,000 people that we touched in some way or another. You know, each week we have about 20 people coming to the garden, and they garden, cook and eat together. And we also have a Soup It Forward campaign in a shop where people, if they come in a shop and they want to pay for a bowl of soup for someone else, they pay for it. And we get up to at least 20 people a week coming in and getting for someone else. Yeah, for someone else. They pay soup for someone else, and someone can just come in and say, can have a Soup Forward, and they can.
1: That's very nice.
0: So we're constantly trying to sort of help people to eat healthier food. All the food, I think 80 or 90% of the food in the cafe is organic, so it's
1: organic.
0: Really good organic food.
1: More healthy.
0: And
1: yeah.
0: Then we have quite a few things from the garden that we then make into teas and things like that. So it's, you know, locally grown as much as it can be.
1: So when you give us those figures for last year, do you see this is average, or are you seeing those numbers going up and down?
0: They're just going up all the time. I think
1: going
0: more,
1: up,
0: more
1: that's
0: people.
1: Good,
0: yeah,
1: good
0: we get
1: news,
0: more and
1: yeah.
0: more people coming in who really sort of. Need help with food, or need to come together with other people.
1: That's a good thing. So, with all those services and activities you provide, that will require lots of effort and financial support. Do you think the local or the related authorities and organizations supporting you enough to continue giving? Or you think there is much more can be done?
0: No, we definitely need, everything needs more funding. We definitely need more funding to help us do more work or cater for more people. The Becky and Claire, they're constantly fundraising towards lots of, to all different projects and overheads that we do. And we do a lot of fundraising towards other causes as well. So we'll always have some sort of charity or some cause. We do lots of events that we do. We're constantly raising funds for our Soup It Forward campaign, but also we always partner up with other charities or other organisations or needs.
1: That's a good thing to see other organisations helping with. Yeah.
0: Yeah.
1: So another good project at Squash, which is called the Kitchen Gardening. Would you tell us more or give us more details about this great idea?
0: Yeah, so this is the Great Community Food Garden, which we started in the back of the Grapes Pub in the old car park, and that was slowly developed. That's slowly developed since 2013. Yeah, so it's been going quite a while now, and it was a blank canvas when we first started, and it's a car park, so everything's like in raised beds. We've put a polytunnel up, we had a solar dome put up, we've made a pizza oven, we've got a pond, we've got loads and loads of raised beds and containers with everything. We've got plum trees, pear trees, apple trees, raspberries, strawberries, loads and loads of fruit and vegetables. And we meet there once a week, and people can come and garden or they can come and cook. And then we share a big meal together at this time of the year. We're harvesting as well, so we're harvesting all the things that we've got in the garden to then cook with, and we do a lot of seed saving as well. So we save for the library. We do loads of seed saving, so we're saving lots of seeds at the moment to then sort of plant next year. And we also do seed saves and seed swaps as well, where local growers can come along and swap and save seeds. And we're encouraging.
1: Oh, they could do that, swap seeds and all that.
0: Yeah, so we do it all the time. Each year we do it to encourage people to grow locally. If it's a locally grown seed, it's more resilient to that area and used to those conditions, so it grows better. So we're trying to encourage people, because everybody's told they have to buy seeds, and it's a big rip-off, and you can save your own seeds.
1: It's a good thing indeed. So when you talk about different kind of seeds, is there something in particular that fits or suits this area or this side of the country? I mean, with the weather and, you know, being cold.
0: We grow everything that we grow, and then we've saved the seeds. So there's quite a science to seed saving. So certain seeds will cross-pollinate. So especially the brassicas, so a cabbage could cross-pollinate with broccoli.
1: Oh,
0: so
1: broccoli,
0: we sort of
1: yeah.
0: avoid certain ones that are quite that can be difficult. But things like tomatoes, peas, beans, that you can really save them really easily because they pollinate themselves rather than cross-pollinate. And we save lots of flowers as well because they're open pollinated. It's the way nature's naturally done it itself as well. So things do slightly change a little bit. But as long as you just think, I'm quite happy to grow a pea rather than it being a certain variety of pea, you're okay.
1: Yeah. So do you sometimes collaborate or work together with other charities or an organization, similar organization to your organization here in Liverpool?
0: Yeah, Windsor Street is a fantastic street. It's got over 20 different community organizations.
1: 20?
0: Yeah, based in Toxic TV, and there's some in Toxic Library. There's a few people in
1: and a Fire Fit
0: there, and Fire Fit, and also in John Archer Hall as well. There's everything from community potters to dancers to all different sort of community organisations that do really good work in the community, and we've got a really good relationship with lots of people on Windsor Street.
1: What's the hard part of dealing or collaborate with other organisations?
0: What's the hard part? Everyone's
1: yeah.
0: so busy doing their own thing. I think it's hard. It's other organisations. I think everyone's really busy doing their own thing and having the time, especially
1: to put
0: the
1: program together or activities
0: together.
1: Yeah,
0: so
1: yeah.
0: We have in the past done things where everyone's been involved, and we're hoping to do that again in the future.
1: So allow me to ask this. So you are a role model and living example of difference making, and here in Liverpool. So we need advice from Jackie to our young audience.
0: What advice?
1: Yeah, for our younger generation.
0: I'd say get out into nature. Go and sit under a tree. There's plenty of parks around here. And be kind to each other. But, that's what I'd say.
1: And stay away from the phones, smartphones. And
0: put your phone down. And you don't need your phones. Just go and look at something for more than 2 seconds, and you don't need to swipe.
1: Good advice. So a word of thank you, who you will direct it to?
0: Say that again, sorry.
1: A word of thank you, who would you say it to?
0: Who would I thank? I thank Mother Nature.
1: Oh, sounds good. If someone would like to help and provide, you know, support to your organization, what's the most urgent need for Squash?
0: We're always seeking funding, so if anyone can would like to fund us or come and see what would be interested in working with them with, but also land as well. You know, if people have got land that they want to try and develop, or people who want to, or people who want to have, you know, lots of people come to us for advice on what they could do with space they've got, and we just really like inspiring other people. I think inspiration's a great thing.
1: Good. What's the next plan or future goals for Squash organization?
0: Well, we've got the 100-year street, which we're sort of like...
1: Which has started already.
0: Which
1: has
0: started already. It's quite a thing to, you know... We're looking at working with younger people as well, because we're all getting on. So if we're going to keep going for over 100 years... We need to come and get involved as well.
1: Younger generation to come and help
0: involved. Yeah, younger generation. We're hoping that the younger generation will.
1: Speaking of which, do you think the younger generation are more motivated to help others?
0: It's very hard because when you're young, they're all trying to get work and get jobs, and it's, you know, and they're all blinded by the fact that that's the most important thing, is to make as much money as possible. Whereas I think that they're realizing that to do something that they really love, and they don't have to make a lot of money out of doing it. It's, you know, if you love a job, you never do a day of work, so they say. So it's hard for them. You know, it's so hard for young people nowadays to it's a difficult time.
1: It is the sad reality.
0: Yeah.
1: So if someone would like to contact or get in touch with Squash? What's the best way of doing that?
0: Best way is to go on the website or social media.
1: Which is?
0: And the website is squashliverpool.co.uk.
1: Okay.
0: And there's Instagram and various other social media platforms, but I think it's just at Squash or I'm not sure the name, so I don't do social media, so I don't know what it is.
1: I'm not really this.
0: But yeah, and just see what's going on. Just have a little website, look at all the things that we have done and what
1: all
0: we're doing.
1: All the activities and the whole team.
0: Yeah, it's all on
1: that.
0: There, so they could have a little look and see that and then get into touch through the information on there.
1: Okay.
0: The best thing.
1: So any final word or message we'd like to announce here?
0: Yeah. The garden's open. Anyone's welcome to come. I wouldn't want thousands of people to come, but everyone's welcome to come on a Wednesday between 10 and about 1 to garden and cook together. If anyone wants to just come down and see what goes on, come and see. We've always got lots of events on as well. We do we sort of follow the Eightfold Year and do different
1: and
0: events.
1: And what's the opening time?
0: For the shop, the opening time is from 10 until 4, Wednesday to Sunday.
1: Wednesday to Sunday.
0: Yeah. And if they look at the website, or they can see all the different activities. So we do lots of events as well. We're sort of always doing events, solstice and equinoxes and things like that, going around with the seasons of the year. So there's always things on. Sometimes we do evening, open up in the evening and do things. And the space is also hireable for people's own sort of events and things like that.
1: Sides of the building.
0: Inside the building.
1: It's something to try, Steve. You should go give it a try there. So that will bring us to the end of this very enjoyable interview with the true local hero, Jackie Swanson, from Squash Organization on Wenzel Street, L8 Liverpool. Thank you very much and keep up the good job.
0: You're welcome. Thanks so much.
1: You see, that was easy.

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Shukran, gracias, thank you very much. From me, Imad Hassan. Until next time, stay safe, stay on LCR FM.

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I realise £100 is a big ask, especially at the moment. 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But more importantly, you'll get a warm, fuzzy feeling that you or your organisation is contributing to a worthwhile community project. You can either make a one-off payment by BACS of £100 or set up a monthly standing order of only £8.34. Donations need to be made to Kensington Vision, which is all one word, Community Interest Company via the Co-op Bank. Our SOR code is 089299. That's 089299. And our bank account details are 65255654. That's 65255654. If you'd like more information or more details, then contact me, Steve Farragher, by emailing steve@l-c-r.co.uk. 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

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All our programmes are produced and presented by our band of 30 local volunteers who give up their spare time to produce programmes for you, the listener. 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I realise £100 is a big ask, especially at the moment. But in reality, this £100 equates to eating one Greg steak bake or drinking one Starbucks coffee a week. In return for being part of Club 100, you'll get a framed certificate, an LCR mug, and the chance to be a guest on our programme, Kenny Island Discs. But more importantly, you'll get a warm, fuzzy feeling that you or your organisation is contributing to a worthwhile community project. You can either make a one-off payment by Bax of £100 or set up a monthly standing order of only £8.34. Donations need to be made to Kensington Vision, which is all one word, Community Interest Company via the Co-op Bank. Our SOR code is 089299. That's 089299. And our bank account details are 65255654. That's 65255654. If you'd like more information or more details, then contact me, Steve Farragher, by emailing steve@l-c-r.co.uk. 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
2: 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We've also got an amazing garden space and it looks beautiful this time of year with all the flowers in bloom and the Toxteth birds and the bees are loving it too. As well as all that, we can help you find training, connect you to real local opportunities. Plus, we've got guaranteed interviews with some of the biggest employers in the city. You can find us at 3 Kelvin Grove in Toxteth. It's just a short walk from Prince's Park Gates. We're open Monday to Friday, 9 till 4:30. You don't need to struggle alone. 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

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I realise £100 is a big ask, especially at the moment. But in reality, this £100 equates to eating one Greg steak bake or drinking one Starbucks coffee a week. In return for being part of Club 100, you'll get a framed certificate, an LCR mug, and the chance to be a guest on our programme, Kenny Island Discs. But more importantly, you'll get a warm, fuzzy feeling that you or your organisation is contributing to a worthwhile community project. You can either make a one-off payment by Bax of £100 or set up a monthly standing order of only £8.34. Donations need to be made to Kensington Vision, which is all one word, Community Interest Company via the Co-op Bank. Our SOR code is 089299. That's 089299. And our bank account details are 65255654. That's 65255654. If you'd like more information or more details, then contact me, Steve Farragher, by emailing steve@l-c-r.co.uk. Or you can even call into the LCR studio, 53 to 57 Holt Road, and you can also see what your donation is delivering to the community. 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

0: Hi everyone, I'm Jo from Jobs Plus Toxteth. If you live in Liverpool late, you're out of work, thinking about a career change, or just need a bit of support, we are a local, friendly team who are here to help you with anything from CVs, job searching, applications, and interview practice. 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We've also got an amazing garden space and it looks beautiful this time of year with all the flowers in bloom, and the Toxteth birds and the bees are loving it too. As well as all that, we can help you find training and connect you to real local opportunities. Plus, we've got guaranteed interviews with some of the biggest employers in the city. You can find us at 3 Kelvin Grove in Toxteth. It's just a short walk from Prince's Park Gates. We're open Monday to Friday, 9 till 4:30. You don't need to struggle alone. Pop in, have a chat, have a cuppa, and let Jobs Plus Toxteth help. 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But don't forget, if you do get in touch, make sure you mention that you heard about us on Liverpool Community Radio.
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I realise £100 is a big ask, especially at the moment. But in reality, this £100 equates to eating one Greg steak bake or drinking one Starbucks coffee a week. In return for being part of Club 100, you'll get a framed certificate, an LCR mug, and the chance to be a guest on our programme, Kenny Island Discs. But more importantly, you'll get a warm, fuzzy feeling that you or your organisation is contributing to a worthwhile community project. You can either make a one-off payment by BACS of £100 or set up a monthly standing order of only £8.34. Donations need to be made to Kensington Vision, which is all one word, Community Interest Company via the Co-op Bank. Our SOR code is 089299. That's 089299. And our bank account details are 65255654. That's 65255654. If you'd like more information or more details, then contact me, Steve Farragher, by emailing steve@l-c-r.co.uk. Or you can even call into the LCR studio, 53 to 57 Holt Road. And you can also see what your donation is delivering to the community. Thanks very much for listening.

0: Now, the more astute of you may have noticed there was a double intro start then. That was the reason I'll give you for that, and I'll be honest with you, is the machine, our desk, wouldn't record. So I had to sort of hit it with a hammer, and it started recording. So I thought I'll start the show again. Liverpool Community Radio 106.7 FM. It's New Daily Cross. I'll be Matty Grimes with you till 2. Hello. Not on my own today. Alan's here.
1: Hello.
0: Now, he was here last night, last night, he's back today. Eddie's here. Hello, Ed.
2: I want double pay for this, Matt.
0: You'll be lucky.
1: You just couldn't sleep, could you?
2: I got to sleep at 2 o'clock in the morning. Yeah. It takes the time, to the adrenaline, to leave your body, doesn't it? And I was up at 9 o'clock, so I deserve some sort of medal.
0: You do, and you will get rewards. Don't ask me how.
1: You'll receive your award in heaven, mate.
0: That's the one.
2: Exactly.
0: I'll go through. Go on, Ed.
2: No, I was just going to say, it's great. The weather's lovely again this Thursday morning.
0: Right, let's go through the usuals. If you don't know who we are or what we are, first of all, where have you been? We are Liverpool's only local community radio station on FM. We are Liverpool Community Radio. 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If you ask us to play Liverpool Community Radio from TuneIn, you'll get an advert. Don't blame us, blame them. And the show's New Daily Cross, Monday to Friday between 12 and 2. First hour of the paper, second hour of a guest. We do have a guest today, Sue King.
2: Yeah.
0: Eddie, tell us more about her.
2: Yeah, Sue, I met her last year here at LCR Studios as well. Excuse me. She's a former world champion champion. I said that twice there, didn't I?
0: You did.
2: And she's a big advocate for like mental health and well-being and stuff like that. Yeah. So she's got a conference in the Naval Club, and the Navy Club, we call it, don't we, down by in Chilwell Ways there, by the Rockers.
0: Just off the Rocket, yes.
2: Just in the middle of September. We'll get all the details later, but she comes in just after 1 o'clock, I think it is.
0: Yeah.
2: And, so she's doing a conference. It's going to be a big night. It starts at 6 o'clock up till about 11:30. There's entertainment, there's food and drink and stuff like that. And she's going to be giving a talk on the aforementioned mental health and basically facing adversity and overcoming it and stuff like
0: Brilliant.
2: That. So should be good.
0: Yeah, should be good. Well worth it. You can get to us in the studio, 07761908063. On X, we're at LCRFM, Facebook, Liverpool Community Radio, New Voice of the City, Instagram and TikTok, we're on there. Don't ask me what the handles are. Ain't got a clue. Also as well, morning. We've got a text in from our friends in Florida already. It says, morning, Matty, Alan and Eddie. Morning.
2: Morning.
0: From Fort Lauderdale. Morning. They were at Walkabout Wednesday at the Outback, like Australian-themed Weatherspoon. Please tell me Crocodile Dundee's in there. You didn't see Damien and Jojo, the pilots, who flew Liverpool around. But there was Ray the bartender. Or the barman. Barman? Bartender? He said he'd look up LCR. It's nice. Tom and Jenny, who are from Fort Lauderdale for their whole lives. I met a girl sitting next to us, Avery, whose mother is from Liverpool.
2: Ooh.
0: And she lives on Staten Island, New York. That's posh. Avery now lives in New Jersey and was in town on business. Renewable energy, offshore wind, which has been halted by you-know-who. Open brackets, not reading it, close brackets. The sun hasn't come up yet and already it's hot. Power to the people. Tom, Joyce, Tar and Tristan, morning to you lockdown there in Fort Lauderdale.
2: And don't forget, it's 5 hours behind us, so it's 10 past 12, just going on
0: it's
2: 10 past 12.
0: Past 7,
2: 10 past
0: in, the
2: 7 in the morning.
0: And it's not, the sun's not even up and it's warm.
2: Wow.
0: Anyway, go on. Headlines on the front of the papers.
1: Okay.
0: Alan.
1: I've got the eye and pages 2 to 11.
0: Yeah.
1: Are about nothing but yesterday's solar non-event.
0: Was it an eclipse?
1: Yeah. I didn't see any of it because I was asleep.
0: Well, 2090 is the next one. But if we're all still here then, as I said yesterday, we're in trouble.
1: The last one was good. I actually photographed it.
0: Oh.
2: Did you get it in 1999? Yeah.
1: It was just before I moved up. It was just before I moved up to Liverpool.
0: Do you know what? It was one of those. I didn't actually see it.
1: I was more interested in the science than I was in the visual.
2: Yeah.
0: A lot of people, people went to Crosby Beach, went to New Brighton, they went to the park, to get a good view, which is fair enough. But me, it was just like, it's going a little bit darker. Oh, it's gone light again. That's it.
2: It's about the location we were in as
0: exactly,
2: well.
0: Exactly,
2: got rooftops to contend with.
0: Exactly.
2: Stuff like that,
0: I mean, don't get me wrong, it's a wonderful it's a wonderful event.
1: I saw it from where is now the London Stadium.
2: Okay,
0: What, back in 99?
1: Because it was a building site in 1999.
2: Wembley Stadium, you mean?
1: No,
2: Oh, yeah, the West, where West Ham playing now.
1: Yeah.
2: So,
0: I mean, now, the next one, there are going to be more partial eclipses, but a full one like that is not going to happen again until 2019.
2: Mm. Mm.
0: So 64 years from now, ladies and gentlemen.
2: Yeah. I watched Northwest tonight, and they had reports that Jodrell Bank, there was hundreds there, and also Crosby Beach, there was even more people there. It looked good, Crosby Beach. I sort of thought to myself, I could have made the show last night, but I could have also went to Crosby and made
0: it. You could have done.
1: One of the good things about it, it's not scientific at all, but it's actually, the one thing it did was bring community together.
2: Mm. Good point, Al.
0: Yeah, brings. But anyway, so it's done now. Anyway, so the moon went across the sun, it gave the eclipse, and it went. That's it. What's next?
1: Between us and the sun. Yeah.
0: Is that it? Exactly. Is that all? That's on the front of the eye.
1: Yeah.
0: Once in a generation. All right, Ed. What's on the front of the
2: Echo? I'll show you the.
0: The Echo gone the same way.
2: Total eclipse of the heart. Eh?
0: Oh, very good.
2: Merseyside plunged into darkness as thousands witnessed rare solar event. For best pictures of the partial eclipse, see page 6.
0: Was
2: seven.
0: It darkness?
2: I don't think it was.
1: No, because for us it was only partially eclipse.
0: It was only partial darkness. It wasn't totality where we're going. Oh,
1: I got it. Spain to get the full.
0: Yeah, exactly.
2: Yeah,
0: and I see footage from Spain where they had. I think we had 91% totality. Yeah. In Spain, they had 100% totality, and it was dark.
2: Mm.
0: Over here, it was just sort of like, you know, when you got the sun out and the clouds go over, and what it was like.
1: In 1999, the only place in the country where you got proper totality was down in Cornwall. But in London, we got something like 98% totality.
0: Oh, well, there you go.
2: Yeah.
0: Anyway, so.
2: Well, there's loads of quotes on page 6 and 7, as I promised, with this eclipse story.
0: Yeah.
2: Samuel and Oliver from Hertfordshire.
0: Hertfordshire?
2: They were currently on holiday in Liverpool, and they come down to the pierhead with their mum, Siri. The brothers made their own solar eclipse, viewing glasses, using an empty cardboard box and tinfoil. Siri said the boys had spent hours on their homemade viewing equipment after reading lots of articles. She added they were so excited to come and use it today. It's really quite rare, so it's quite cool to see. I hope it works. In New Brighton, crowds watched as hundreds of birds came back to shore to roost as the daylight began to fade. That's interesting, isn't it?
0: Yeah, because those birds are flying and they think, oh, it's getting dark. Yeah. So they come out, the ones who fly around the day go, oh, hang on, we better bail out here quick.
2: Yeah.
1: We put up half an hour's sleep.
0: Let's have a little kip here.
2: From New Brighton to over the water to Crosby Beach, thousands of people gathered to watch the stunning event. As the eclipse reached its peak, the Beatles' Here Comes the Sun was played by a DJ on top of the bus.
0: Oh, stop it.
2: Oh, bless.
0: God.
2: On top of the bus, at the bus yard, I should say. The popular outdoor bar. Yeah. The next total solar eclipse, will be visible from the UK on September the 23rd, 2090.
0: Put in your diaries now,
2: I've
0: folks.
2: Got done it, mate.
0: Yeah. It's in there. Put a circle around it.
1: 140.
0: Yeah, I was going to say, I worked it out, I'd be... I'll be about 117. Yeah. I think Eddie, we worked out you'd be about
2: 197.
0: Yeah. So, you know, it's going to be one of those.
2: Possible,
0: We're still here then.
2: Exactly.
1: It's funny because I was looking at the usual side panel.
0: Oh, yeah.
1: And today's quote of the day was written by, comes from Victor Hugo.
0: Well, we'll save
1: French
0: that.
1: Novelist.
0: Save that for now.
1: Okay.
0: We have our normal routine.
1: It's pertinent to what we're talking about at the moment.
0: Exactly. As well as that, playing music from local bands, kick off with this one. Don't know whether they've seen the eclipse. If they did, I'm sure they're very happy. This is Phil and Alex. Together they were first Afraid of Mice and then became Up and Running with their biggest hits.

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0: 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It's just a short walk from Prince's Park Gates. 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
6: Hello.
5: There. Delighted to be joined by Eddie Cotton here for the Wednesday session.
7: Merci beaucoup.
5: He's off. He's off with his French again. With his Tiltu. We're going to be joined by Sue King just after 1 o'clock as well. So into the paper to go. Alan, start with you again.
8: In the eye, look at the side panel on the News Matrix, which has been relegated to page 12.
5: Oh dear.
8: So the quote of the day is from the French novelist Victor Hugo.
5: Did he write Notre Dame? The Hunchback of Notre Dame?
8: Yeah.
5: Right, okay.
8: That's not bad for a guy that went to school because he had to.
5: Yep. There was the rules, there was the law. Yeah.
8: Victor Hugo said, "Nations, like stars, are entitled to eclipse. All is well provided the light returns and the eclipse does not become endless night."
7: Okay, that's topical as well.
5: So what else?
8: So today's birthdays. Happy birthday to Alan Shearer.
5: Oh yes.
7: Are we guessing on these?
5: Yeah, we guess. Yeah. We always guess.
7: I'll go first anyway. 43.
5: Alan Shearer is 52.
8: 56.
5: Oh, yeah, that was close.
7: Wow.
8: John Slattery, who's an actor.
7: Okay, I'm guessing for me.
5: Haven't got a clue.
7: Would he be about 42?
5: 63?
8: He was 63 yesterday, Matthew.
5: Oh, 64 now. Yeah. Oh, no.
8: Janet Yellen, who's an American economist.
5: No idea.
7: Economist Janet.
8: Mm.
7: It's an old-fashioned name now, isn't it, to a point. I'm going to go 45.
5: 38?
8: 80.
5: Oh, sure. Wow. Yeah.
8: Phil the Power Taylor.
7: Oh, right. He must be in his

0: 50s. 58.
1: 63.
2: Nearly about 66.
1: That was close. Wow.
2: And the last one I've got here is Heidi Thomas, who's a screenwriter.
1: Oh, Heidi. I don't know.
0: Heidi Thomas, educated guess. I wish.
1: Yeah.
2: 50, Heidi Seek.
0: 50, yeah, 51.
1: 44.
2: Give it 20 years, about 64.
1: Oh, I don't know. I don't know it.
2: Yeah. And today's anniversary.
1: Ah, yes.
2: For Sunday, the 13th of August, 1961.
0: Okay.
2: Yes, I was there.
0: Yeah.
1: I was going to say.
2: I was 6 and a half.
1: So you were there then?
2: It says, the German Democratic Republic closes the border between East and West Berlin, marking the start of the Berlin Wall, as Soviets seek to stop defections. West Berliners protest and are driven back by guards. Concrete soon replaces the fence of barbed wire Sunday.
0: Yeah. I've seen shots over the years, you know, you see these documentaries, black and white documentaries, of people making a last gasp bid to get to the western side of Berlin before the gates closed, they'd be like.
2: And being shot at.
0: Yeah, that's right. Yeah. Alan, yeah.
1: That's it. And then, of course, 1989, the wall came down.
0: Was it 89? Was it
1: 89? Yeah. The wall came down.
0: Aye.
1: And Germany was unified.
2: Mm-hmm.
0: It was indeed. Because you remember the football team used to be called West Germany, obviously, didn't it?
1: Yes, West Germany.
2: And East Germany.
0: Yeah, and East Germany as well. Yeah. Do you remember that famous game where they played out a 0-0 draw, which suited both teams in the World Cup qualifying rounds? So, yeah. Bookmakers, I can imagine, were up in arms at the time. You know what I mean? Whoever's back to draw, you know, happy days.
1: Yeah, you were in. Absolutely. You were in. Anyway.
0: Right. I've got a story here, Matt.
1: Go on.
0: It's about our Empire Theatre in Lime Street.
1: Oh, yes.
0: Empire Theatre operator is sold to a US boss of UFC. I'll quickly read it out. The operator of Liverpool's Empire Theatre has been sold in a £4.5 billion deal with billionaire UFC owner Ari Emanuel. ATG, which currently runs live entertainment operations at the Lime Street venue, as well as several other theatres across the country, is now being bought by Emmanuel's Mari Group, M-A-R-I. Liverpool Echo understands the Empire Theatre building is owned by a registered charity called the Merseyside Trust Limited, MTL, which has a sublet agreement with ATG for the management of commercial activities, as well as property care and maintenance.
1: Hello.
0: Basically... Susie. Oh, Susie, I'll come over in a minute. Thanks, Sue. Anyway, ATG, the current owners of the Empire, operate a portfolio of 70 venues across the United Kingdom, the United States, Germany and Spain, including 7 on Broadway in New York and 10 in London's West End. A statement on the website of the Mari Group, the company owned and founded by Ari Emanuel, confirmed the acquisition of ATG Entertainment, subject to approvals and customary closing conditions. That's interesting, isn't it?
1: It is interesting.
0: Will it impact us?
1: I don't know. I don't think it will at all.
0: They'll still carry on doing the show.
1: Yeah, you know, the Empire's still going to be the Empire. It's just that the company owns it and not going to be owned by the boss of UFC. I wonder if there's any UFC fights under the Empire. That'll be interesting.
0: I was going to ask what UFC means, but now I know. Yeah.
1: Ultimate Fighting Championship, isn't it?
0: Oh, right.
1: Sort of a mix of MMA, so it's sort of a mix of boxing, karate.
0: Yeah.
1: Sue will probably know about MMA.
0: Yeah, she probably will,
1: She probably will.
0: I know.
1: We're going to be juggling in a minute, folks, because if Sue's here...
0: Well, we
1: we'll do what
0: early.
1: We normally do. We'll get it on early.
0: Shall we?
1: Yeah, we'll get it on early. Have we got a list, Alan?
2: We have a list.
1: And we have a list. So what we'll do is we'll do the list as per normal, and then we'll play a record, and then we'll get our guest in. And that way, that way, once the guest's gone, Alan's going to half on. Eddie can go then. He can go back to bed.
0: That'll be the day.
1: Anyway, we'll do a list. Come on, what's the list today?
2: Today's list is a very soft and cuddly list.
1: Oh, okay. God.
2: It's about the top signs that you're a true friend.
0: Okay.
1: Oh, God.
2: I'm not going to give any spiel about...
1: No, don't. It
2: because it's... The only thing I will say is it's a result of search from the Camping and Caravanning Club.
1: Oh, right, well, okay. There you go.
0: Very worthwhile organisation.
1: Absolutely.
2: 3 in 4 adults admit they've got fewer friends than they had 5 years ago.
1: Correct. I don't have
2: friends. Busy jobs, family commitments, distance and a lack of time being blamed. The signs of modern friendship are...
1: Here we go.
2: 10.
1: Yes.
2: Being honest when they need advice.
0: Okay.
1: Yeah, fair enough.
2: I've got to tell you, Pam, I've always regarded Matt as Matty and Pam as being my sort of Liverpool family.
1: Move on.
0: Yeah, yeah.
3: Okay.
2: But Pam would always tell me I've been an idiot, but let's move on. Right. At nine, remembering small details about their life, Bing.
3: That's in the
1: number eight.
3: Yeah.
2: Making them laugh when they're down. There.
3: Making people laugh when they're down. Yeah, yeah, yeah. I can do that.
2: Seven, making a cup of have a nice cup of tea. Make a nice cup of tea when they're upset.
3: Friends I know, they'll talk that in my face. And say, have you got beer instead? Or
1: yeah,
3: wine?
1: True,
3: wine.
1: Yeah.
2: Number six. Number six, listening to their relationship problems. This is so...
3: Right, I'll give it 5 minutes and that's it.
1: Yeah. Yeah. Number five.
2: Looking after them when they're ill.
1: Yeah, right.
2: Wish I could.
1: Number four.
2: Checking in when they go quiet.
1: Fair enough, yeah. Yeah, it's decent stuff.
2: Three, remembering their birthday.
1: Oh, guilt.
3: Yeah, yeah. Well, it's on Facebook now, isn't
1: it?
3: Everyone
1: it
3: goes,
1: is, yeah, yeah. It pops up. It's such a birthday. Oh, right.
3: And if you miss it by a day, you can always say a belated birthday.
1: Belated birthday wishes. Mm.
3: Yes.
1: Go on, what have we got? Where are we up to? I've lost track.
2: Two, it says sending a thoughtful text.
1: Ah.
2: If I ever put the word thoughtful...
3: Yeah, yeah.
2: If I ever put the word thoughtful as a text and sent it as that, yeah, I think I've totally lost the plot.
1: Okay. And number one.
2: Number one. Giving them a hug when they need one.
3: Oh, oh,
1: stayed outside of their desk.
2: Yeah. I told you to soften.
1: Stayed outside of their desk.
2: Yeah.
3: Yeah, I'm don't a bit of a huggy person.
1: Don't even think about it. Yeah.
3: Yeah. All depends on who it is. You know. Yeah.
1: Don't even think about it, you. But stay outside of their desk.
2: That concludes the votes of the right. Of
1: this
2: I'll do staff,
1: a quick
2: the
1: this
2: jury.
1: Day music, and then we'll play a record, yeah. And we'll get our guessing, because, yeah... Time. A few things happen this day. Music, he says, scrolling back. 1964, take two. 1964, Manfred Mann were at number one in Britain with Do Our Diddy Diddy.
2: Dumb Diddy Do.
1: I didn't ask you to finish it, just what says on the screen. God almighty. Also, 1964, the Supremes record Baby Love, written and produced by Motown's main production team, Holland, Dozier and Holland. Sounds like a health food shop.
2: Yeah.
1: The song went on to be the group's first UK number one. And the second US chart topper. There you go.
3: Mm-hmm.
1: At 1965, Mike Smith, lead singer of Dave Clark, suffered two broken ribs when he was pulled off stage by fans. That'll probably happen.
3: Yeah. Dave Clark Five,
2: eh? Yeah.
1: Is that the one that says keep on running?
3: No.
1: Is that them?
2: No. 5, 4, 3, 2, 1.
1: Oh, okay. That's what he said, then he got pulled off stage.
3: Yeah.
1: 1965, our friend The Beatles, they arrived at Kennedy International Airport for a tour of North America. The set list for the tour was Twist and Shout, She's a Woman, I Feel Fine, Dizzy Miss Lizzy, Ticket to Ride, Everyone's Trying to Be My Baby, Can't Buy Me Love, Babies in Black, Act Naturally, A Hard Day's Night, Help, I'm Down and I Want to Be Your Man. The tour was not a happy one for the Beatles. John Lennon took to screaming off microphone obscenities at the audience. Nice. You'll remember this one, you two. Loving Spoonful starts a two in America with Summer in the City.
3: Yeah.
1: Made good. Number eight in the UK.
3: One of the best. My personal favourite, one of my personal favourites. Summer sounds that one as well. Yeah, it's good. I feel like singing it now.
1: Go on then.
3: No.
1: No, I thought that.
2: Like Horse with No Name.
1: What?
2: Horse with No Name.
3: Yeah.
2: A bit too
1: easy. Right, if the horse has got no name, how's he call it?
2: It's good to get out of the rain.
1: You know what I mean? I'm not being funny. Did you ever think of this? I ride through the desert with a horse, no name. What does he call the horse? How does he tell it to stop? Oh, jeez.
2: The horse was called No Name.
1: Do you get a feeling the show's really getting out of hand here, folks? It really is. 1983, Casey and the Sunshine Band were at number one in Britain with Give It Up. The America's disco group's only UK chart on. You don't know Give It Up?
2: No.
1: Are you genuinely pulling my chain?
3: Giving it up.
1: Are you genuinely pulling
2: my first ever disco track and decided I like music more?
1: I'm not being funny, Alan. Right, I'm not being funny. Are you actually pulling my chain?
2: No, I wish I was.
1: Okay, so if I play it, right, if I play it and you hear it and you go, oh, I remember it now.
2: I won't say it because
1: all right, okay, well, what I'll do is I'll fade Metaforte down. It's a shame because I quite like that track and you know, I have to fade it down just to, you know, so I can play this. Right, I'm going to play. Put your headphones on.
2: Okay.
1: Put your drink down. Put headphones on. All right. Okay.
2: I'm phonic.
1: Righto. No? Wait for it. There's a bit of a kick into it. Give it a chance. This is the intro, you see. It just goes on a bit.
2: Yeah.
1: Right. Wait for it. Do you want to move on to the lyrics?
3: Okay.
1: Do you want to move on to the lyrics? Wait, here comes the chorus. Ready? Sing along, give me other words.
2: My musical development stopped when I was 16.
1: You know what? We'll just play a record. We'll get our guests now. I'll play this one from the Beatles. They've featured this day music. You may as well appear on the show. Real Love Liverpool, coming to Radio 106.7 FM, New Delhi Cross. I'll speak to Sue King next after the Beatles.

0: one of those records. When it was found, they said, oh, we found unreleased records from the Beatles in the attic. Yeah, how long have they been up there? That's Real Love 1995, Liverpool Community Radio 106.7 FM. I nearly said the show before. New Daily Croissants, me, Matthew Grimes, with you till two. Alan's here.
1: Hello.
0: Eddie's here. I'll leave you in the capable hands of Eddie. Sue King's here. Hello, Sue. Thanks for joining us. I shall leave you in the capable hands of Eddie. Eddie, thanks. Away you go, sir.
2: Hello, Sue. How are you doing?
1: I'm really, really good.
2: Good. Yeah, you were here this time last year when you were talking about... I'd paid a visit to your great, Broadway club.
1: You came up upstairs. To the dojo to see the kids training and stuff like
2: seen,
1: that.
2: Yeah, you should have seen it, but it was ruthless. People got boom, get slammed on the floor and everything. I thought, no way I'm doing that. Yeah.
0: Come on, Eddie, you wanted to.
1: Eddie came to do the video and we couldn't record stuff, could we? Because it was just dead noise. It was like... Maybe not.
3: Yeah. Seemed like a good idea at the time.
0: Yeah. Go on then, Ed.
2: So good, I went there twice, yeah. Anyway, Sue, for our listeners, Sue King here. And it's great to have you here, Sue. Nice
1: Cheers,
2: one.
1: Thanks, guys.
2: Sue is a well-known Liverpool martial artist. Sheehan, I'll spell that, Shihan. Can you just, before we start, what's Sheehan?
1: Sheehan is a Japanese title, which is a Koru title, which means teacher of teachers.
2: Right.
1: So when you get to a certain grade, sometimes it comes with the grade. It shouldn't. It's an accolade that's bestowed on you by someone else. So mine was bestowed on me by Sohei Kevin Pell, which was a great honour and something I didn't know nothing about, to be fair. So it's
2: great. And I've also mentioned this, you're also an ordained Buddhist monk.
1: Yeah, I got ordained with Stonewater Zen in 2014. Mm. The reason I did that, before I got into the ordination, I was doing meditation just because I went through a bad period in my life and I found it really, really helped. And then, obviously, you stay in the practice for a bit and I was like, right, this is something I really, really want to get my teeth into, want to get involved. And then after a few years, I just felt like it was the right thing to do because it makes you look at your life, warts and all, me, myself and I.
3: It's also about putting something back in what you've taken from some, being able to put it back and help other people.
1: Well, the ceremony itself is called Shuhei Tokuda, which means leaving home. It doesn't mean physically leaving home, but it means dropping attachments.
3: Yeah.
1: So the way we get used to certain things in our life is impermanent, isn't it?
0: Yeah.
1: So it teaches us lots of different things.
2: Okay, you've been at this gig... for a long time, so... Martial arts background, of course, over 40 years teaching jiu-jitsu and self-defense as well.
1: So
2: that comes naturally to you. Yeah.
1: I started at the age of 15. The reason I started is I was bullied at school. Mm. But like so many stories of martial artists that you learn over the years. And then again, it was just kind of like, I sort of like went along. My dad didn't want me to go because my home life was quite difficult at the time, shall we say. So I went along to a session. I thought, I like this. This is something totally different to what I'm used to. I'll see if my dad will let me go back. And then after a bit of to-ing and fro-ing, he let me go back. And then it's become my career, to be honest. Yeah. So the organisation that I have is a community interest company. Mm. So every penny, it's non-profit. It just goes back in to help support
0: like
1: the kids.
0: A bit like Kensington Business CIC, same as us. Yeah. Yeah,
2: but we were actually talking about bullying. I think it was on last night's show.
0: So I was just wondering, when you first started, right, that must have been around the time when Karate Kid was out and all those martial arts films. Yeah. With every due respect, you know, what, do you think people looked at that and went, do you know what, I'm going to learn what they're doing, and then they sort of go for one lesson and go, I'm not doing all this, because they can't do exactly what they say on screen.
1: Yeah, it's very different, isn't it? Because you look at something and you go, wow, I want to learn that. And then you go and you think, maybe there's a bit more to it than what I thought. But that generally was the boom, because you had, is it Liverpool Shotokan Karate, which is based off, it's not far from the Royal, is it?
0: Yeah, I know. Yeah, I know what you mean.
1: Yeah, that had a big boom. Teddy O'Neill was in there. And then off that, I mean, we did really well in, like, the kids in the jiu-jitsu club at the time, but I didn't know at only looking back and things that I've been told. But, that kind of, big boom, so to speak.
2: Yeah. Well, you mentioned bullying there. You're getting bullied in school. I got bullied as well. Anyone else in the room got bullied?
0: Yep.
2: Yeah, there we go. But you...
0: I just used a chair.
2: What's with
0: another
2: them with?
0: Story? It's another story for another time.
3: I didn't reach 5 foot until I was 17.
2: Anyway. So I was going to say, Sue, So you're coming home from school and you think, night time, I'm gonna try and look after myself here and all that. Did that make a big difference confidence wise for you?
1: It didn't at first, yeah, to be honest. So there was a couple of bullying incidents in school, kind of like in junior school and secondary school. Mm. And this was something I never even thought of doing. It was a group of friends that were going to a self-defence class. That's how it was labelled. Yeah, yeah. And it was, do you remember when you used to go and you do a night class and it was maths or English or whatever? It was that sort of thing. So I went along to that at first, done that for 3 months. And then it was kind of like, oh, I like this, I'm going to stay. But all my friends left.
2: Yeah.
1: And I was the only one that stayed, and obviously 44 years on.
2: Yeah.
0: Yeah.
2: And you mentioned your dad there. Was he okay with you going to the classes?
1: So without giving too much away, my home life wasn't great. Mm. So I looked after my dad since the age of 5. So I was in an accident as a child where I lost most of my family.
2: Yeah.
1: There was only my dad who was basically, I say, the sole survivor. My dad was somewhere else at the time. Mm. He was actually in hospital dying of pneumonia.
2: Yeah.
1: This other incident was going on at the time. So he come out to a whole world that was a nightmare. Shall we say?
0: Yeah.
1: So obviously, I look physically different because of the incidents as a child. I'm covered in skin grafts.
2: Yeah, okay, yeah.
1: My hair's always short. My hair's never been long. Mm. So you get picked on, or you look like a boy.
2: Okay.
0: Yeah.
1: That sort of thing. Yeah. And that went through. So I used to say to kids, it got to the stage where, but like, what are you? You're a boy or a girl? I'd just go, I'm an alien, you know. I'm an alien. And honest, hand on heart, that's how I got through my senior school. Yeah. Told everyone I was an alien.
2: Yeah, you make you wonder what the bullies are doing now in their life.
0: Well, that's
2: their
0: it. If you bump into them in the street, you wouldn't even recognise them.
2: Yeah.
0: Or they wouldn't recognise you. Or if they did, they'd walk with their head down because they sort of realise.
2: Feel ashamed, yeah.
0: They feel ashamed of what they did. Mm. I mean, I know they go, you always get the excuse, oh, we were young, we were hormonal or our, we weren't grown up as such. But you know what? You knew what you were doing by saying whatever you said to the person.
2: Exactly.
0: And no matter what happened, like time goes on, that still sticks with you.
2: That's right. What made me, the irony for me was basically, I don't want to go on about bullying, but it's an important part of Sue's story, all our stories, I can imagine, in the studio today. I managed to pass the 11 plus, and I was obviously 11, went to Liverpool Institute, and then I was getting bullied by a couple of lads who were coming from decent backgrounds, to say the least. The mothers and fathers had a few bob, they were single child. There were 7 of us. We were poverty stricken. My alpha used to go to the ALOS, spatter me mama, blah, blah, blah. And so that went on for years and years and had an impact on me, you know what I mean? So I left home early and all that. So I can understand, but these people who bully, you think to yourself, what right have you got to bully you? I'm going home to all kinds. Mm. You're going home to life. And holidays and everything. You've never had a holiday.
1: The thing is, people don't know our circumstances.
0: No.
2: Yeah.
1: So, for example, in your situation, the kids, they're a single child.
0: Yeah.
2: Yeah.
1: Their life might not be as rosy as we think. Mm. You know, I thought my life was normal till I talked to other kids, and then I was like, oh, is it not normal to go home and cook and clean for your dad?
0: Yeah,
1: like to go shopping for your dad to do this. So in a later stage that I found out that was a normal thing for a child to do.
2: Yeah, yeah.
3: Do you find it, do you agree with the idea that if somebody knows they're doing something, they can actually do something about it? It's not, you can actually, the example, I have a friend who is always complaining about a health issue, but when you listen to what their health issue is, it's changeable by changing a lifestyle. So but can you actually stop and change your lifestyle, or is it somewhere you need help from outside to do it?
1: Me personally, I think it's mindset. So a few years ago, so I'm kind of like little whip it now, so I'm 63 kilos, which I think is 9.5 stone.
0: Think about that,
1: something like that. So a couple of years ago, I was 99, so I was 98.5 kilos, so I was like 16, 17 stone. Mm. Unhealthy lifestyle. I was training, I'd say I'd go and train, but I didn't show up. So there's a difference between turning up and going through the motions or actually doing it.
0: Yeah, yeah.
1: Mm. And then in 2019, I split with my partner and I've gone, right, something really needs to change here. The only person who can change that is me.
3: Yeah.
1: So I need to change my mindset of how I perceive things.
0: Yeah.
1: Okay. And there's I've published 3 books. So in one of the books, we talk like mind like water. So if you look at a waterfall, it flows. Yeah.
0: Yeah.
1: And over time, it creates tracks and movement. fact, it's not restricted, is it? It never hits something and stops.
4: No.
1: It continually keeps moving. Our life is very much the same. So if we change the mindset and we change our outlook on things, then we look at things completely different. So I looked at my life. I'd split with my partner of 23 years. He went off to do his life. I was left, I'll be honest, an emotional wreck.
4: Yeah.
1: But then I've gone, right. So I can either sit there, drink, eat myself silly,
3: take control,
1: be depressed, or I go, do you know what, Sue, this is your time. You need to step up. You need to address your life.
2: Yeah.
1: You need to change.
4: Yeah.
1: So I made the decision to
4: absolutely
1: change.
2: That's brilliant.
4: That's the way to do it, isn't it? You know, as you say, time waits for no one. At the end of the day, things happen, and I've gone through the last couple of years. Things happen. There's nothing you can do. You just have to pick yourself up and get on with it.
2: But Matty lost his long-term partner.
4: So you just, sort of, I agree with you. So you can either do one of two things. You can resort to turn into drink or turn into depression, or you realise that these things happen. There's nothing you can do about it. You've just got to focus and get on with life.
2: Yeah.
4: Which is...
1: I mean, I know we all have bad times. I mean, I still, like, I speak to a friend on Instagram at the minute, and I know he's having a difficult time. And I said to him the other day, we all have dark days.
4: Yeah.
1: Mm. You know, and unfortunately, this is life. But it's our decision to pick ourselves up.
2: Yeah.
4: Correct. Absolutely.
1: We must do that. Only we can do that. Doesn't matter how much help we get, we've got to make that decision.
4: Absolutely. Yeah.
2: Exactly.
4: Go on, Ed.
2: It all ties in with the philosophy of the gym, it's like, for want of a better word, your gym up in down in Broadway.
4: Is it a gym or a dojo?
1: So we call it a dojo.
4: I was going to say, because gym is like, you think gym is
2: weights and
4: all that, and everything, but a dojo is, if I'm right, in China and Japan, where the dojos are, they're very much a sacred place, aren't they? They're very.
1: So we had my friend from the Baltic Triangle podcast, Mark Reeson. He came to the dojo to do a podcast with me years ago, and he went, it's like a little bit of Japan in the middle of not a screen.
4: Absolutely.
1: Because we have the Japanese screens, the Shoji screens, we have a place for meditation, and it's quite minimalistic. So it creates a different vibe. As soon as you walk in, you know you're somewhere peaceful.
4: Yeah, absolutely.
1: Calm, which is a bit mad considering
4: Where you are. But I mean, dojos in Japan are so respected, and especially in China as well, they're so respected that you know, people take shoes off, sound respect, but people can go in there and they see it as a place, as you rightly point out, to meditate or to spend time with themselves, knowing that no one's going to come in and disturb them, because it's such a quiet, sacred place.
1: We just say to people, when they turn up, we kind of like, for adults, we leave our ego at the door.
4: Yeah.
1: So when we always bow, and it's a sign of respect, and it's part of culture. So when we bow, everything we've had during the day, that's left behind for this hour or 2 hours or however long we're there for, this is our time to kind of like show up to this moment, to be fully present in what we're doing.
2: Yeah. Well, when I visited your dojo, dojo, thank you. Thanks, Matt. I walked in. You take your shoes off, by the way. You got to take your shoes off.
4: Yeah, of course.
2: And that's important. It was great, actually, walking around with bare feet.
4: That's disrespectful if you walk into a dojo with your shoes on, mate.
2: Luckily, I changed my socks just before I turned up. Anyway, your dojo combines traditional martial arts disciplines with mindfulness and personal resilience. And I witnessed that because at the back of the stage there is there's a quiet place as well, isn't it?
1: Yeah.
2: Where people can meditate and all that. Yeah, so... any thoughts about that?
1: We have that for generally, so because our classes, we have neurodiverse children who train as well, and sometimes kids just need a little 5 minutes, they just need that break. So the reason we have that extra space is, right, okay, let's go to one side, let's sit, let's just chill out, let's just take five, and it works wonders for us. So rather than being in a small space with 20 other children where it can be like, right, I'm really overwhelmed here, no problem, let's sit up here, we've got the screens, let's have a drink of juice, take five,
4: absolutely.
1: And then if you want to join back in the class, you can join back in the class.
2: I was going to say, we have a little break in the middle, Matt.
4: You just caught me on the hop there. You didn't tell me you wanted to play a record.
2: Oh,
4: we'll play this one for Jamie Webster, Weekend in Paradise, come back and talk to Sue more after this.

0: My friend. Jamie Webster, Weekend in Paradise, Liverpool Community Radio 106.7 FM, New Daily Cross. On me, Matt Grams. Alan's over there.
1: Hello.
0: Eddie's over here.
1: Hello.
0: Sue's over here, our guest. We just played a record. Eddie, back to you, mate.
2: Yeah, okay, thanks, Matt. Sue, there's a big gig coming up in the Naval Club, isn't it? In
3: yes.
2: Chilwell. It's called entitled An Audience with Sue King. Do you want to give us some...
3: It sounds really pretentious, doesn't it? I'll be honest, I'm taking a leap of faith, and it's in connection with everything we've previously discussed.
0: Of course.
3: So I believe that sharing our story, when we talk about it openly and wholehearted, other people can resonate with it and they feel connected. Then that allows them to share something about their story, and that, for me, makes basic human connection.
2: Yeah.
3: So the whole point of the audience with Sue King was... My childhood trauma has led me to do various things throughout my life. I've recently become an author, something I never even thought of doing. But I want to share my story and the sacrifice that my mother made for me. So the best way to do that is not everyone is going to step on the mat and want to learn martial arts and then understand a little bit about the instructor that's teaching them.
0: Yeah.
3: So I thought, right, what's the best way to do this? What's helped me? So I thought, you know what? I'm going to write a couple of books. So I wrote three. So the first one is called The Warrior Monk Way, and it's Zen lessons from the mat. So it's how I blend my martial arts and my philosophy together and my take on that. The second book is The Warrior Mindset, which is five pillars to live your life by. And then the third one is Wabi Sabi, which is imperfection in life, a Japanese philosophy.
0: Yeah.
3: So for me, them three go hand in hand, and they kind of kicks up the backside for me to keep with the goals and the dreams that I want to do. So the next thing was, right, we'll do an audience with Sue King, where we'll have a platform. I'm not going to lie, I'm absolutely bricking it. Everything I had planned.
0: If you're doing this, right, and we can I just say to listeners, when we were playing Jamie Webster, Sue went, this is live. Yeah, it is. So if you're doing this to like 900,000 people, both on FM and DAB.
3: Oh, God, it's not that big.
0: It is. This station is. Anyway. But, you know, you proved you can do it live.
1: Yeah.
0: And as you say, taking that leap of faith that you can stand up on stage and, you know, open yourself up, so to speak, and say, right, this is my journey. This is how I got to where I am.
3: Yeah.
2: Yeah.
3: Well, I'm hoping, so the host for the evening, I've managed to convince the lovely Justin
0: Hopper. From Libido Liverpool.
3: Hosts. Yeah, he's a great guy. So we've got loads of plans for people. So we have got entertainments as well. And then we've called it The Battle Within. So the reason I've called it Battle Within is I'll say to you, Eddie, you're all right today. And you'll probably go, do you know what, Zoom sound?
2: Yeah.
3: The truth is, sometimes we lie.
2: There's something else on your mind, that you have.
3: And we feel we can't share it. So I want this evening, this audience with Sue King, to be a space where people come along. For the first part of The Battle Within will be a discussion between me and Justin about my life. The second part of The Battle Within will be Q&A, where people... Now, nothing's rehearsed. So it could go bang very quick. but I'll be as open and honest as I can with the questions that are given to me on the night.
2: Because people do find it difficult many times to open out, don't they? You just said this, Sue, how's your day? And I'm saying, the way I think, Sue, is basically I don't want to spoil anyone else's day by giving them my bad news. That's the sort of aspect of that.
3: In the same vein, a problem made is a problem shared.
2: And
3: then if you listen to something like, I've got a friend who's going through a really bad time at the minute, and I've said to him, but life is different every day, so you might be in a better place at the end of the week, but we just don't know, but we need to kind of we need to step up every day. So every sunrise is a chance of a new day. So what I want to say to people is, I lost everything at the age of 5. So I started to look after my disabled father at the age of 5.
2: Wow.
3: I didn't have a childhood. Everything I've done, I haven't done intentionally. It's been led by something else. And I kind of like, you go with the motions of everything,
0: Of course,
3: throughout life. But at some point I've gone, okay, now this, I'm 56 tomorrow.
2: Sure.
3: So tomorrow is kind of like, thank you. I've gone, right, this is a promise to me. So this audience with Sue King, this is for me to go, right, this is what you want to do. You need to step up to do it. The only person that can do it is you.
1: Yeah.
3: So put the plans in place. Give it a go. If it doesn't work, at least I can say, do you know what, put my hand up, I tried.
2: Okay, yeah. Because I've asked myself many times, there must be a reason for this, that, and the other negative things happening in your life, Eddie. So find another way. You know, break on through to the other side, whatever other musical cliche you want to use and stuff like that. And you can see that's happened with you, so obviously.
0: Plus,
2: you know,
0: as well, if this one, you know, this an audience with you, so you might have some people that, who may be going through something, not spoke to anybody, and hearing your story might actually, and they ask you a question, may resonate with you.
3: Yeah.
0: And then, but for them, that's the first step that they've actually spoke to someone about it. Exactly. So in a way, they can see what you've been through, and they may have been through the same, or that, you know, they're going through the same now, and have not spoke to anyone. But for them to stand up and do that.
3: We're hoping that the people in the room, so we're trying to get 100 people in the room.
0: Yeah.
3: And the hope is literally that. So I'll share my story, and then in the Q&A, because we'll have a break in between where people can have food, we've got a DJ playing and stuff like that. We're hoping that they can sit, they can think about what I've said, and then someone will literally go, do you know what?
2: Come up to you and say,
3: I'm going through.
0: Yeah. So absolutely.
3: It's all like-minded people in the room. So I hope it'll be a great night and people can share. Mm. That's the main thing. It's about connection.
0: Yeah.
3: More than anything. Yeah. Everything on the night is connected. I've got a guy that I know from jiu-jitsu many, many years. His name's Mark. He wrote a piece of music for me. I had it commissioned. He's a piper.
0: Yeah.
3: But he couldn't play it at the time. He had it commissioned because he was ill. He's going to play the piece of music for me on the night. The DJ is my best friend. It's his daughter. So she's got into DJing, so she's going to play like the appropriate music for the evening.
0: Yeah.
3: I've got a singer who's the wife of someone I've known for over 20 years. Everything is connected, so nothing is kind of... It's like a big jigsaw.
0: And it's all coming together nicely.
2: Well, I wrote this down last night from your PA, Liz. Nice. Well, I never met the one, but we had a good conversation on email the last couple of weeks. So, anyway, the night promises an evening of honest reflection centered around resilience, adversity, and the inner battles we face throughout life, which is basically summing up exactly what you've been saying. Yeah, you know what I mean? But I think there's a good vibe here where people will start opening up when they walk in. They say, I might say something, I might put my hands up, and then suddenly they feel empowered to do just that. And that could be a life changer, couldn't it?
3: Yeah. Mm. I mean, there's plenty of space throughout the evening where if people want to come and speak to me privately, look, so this is going on, can I talk, whatever, that will be there. The whole evening is designed to share our stories.
2: Mm. Yeah.
3: And whether that's brave enough or courageous enough to ask a question, or whether that's when we're sitting having something to eat or whatever, just so if you've got 5 minutes or after. So I think we're starting at 6 o'clock. It's the Liverpool Naval Club, and I'm sure it's 6 o'clock, and I think we're getting booted out about
2: it. It is, so I wrote it down. Half 6 o'clock till half 11.
0: Getting booted out at half 11.
4: When is it?
2: I'm telling you now, it's on the 12th of September.
3: Yes, 12th of September.
2: Saturday the 12th of September.
3: And it's the Liverpool Naval Club, which is by the
2: Rockets,
3: the Rocket, isn't it?
0: As you come off the Rockets,
2: Broadbury Road, Broadbury Railway Station.
0: Yeah, but if you come in by car, you have to go down Broad Green and then turn and come back.
2: Well, it's pretty easy to find.
0: Yeah, it's easy enough to find.
2: Just to confirm, Saturday the 12th of September, 6 p.m. kickoff. I usually use that same
0: 6 p.m. kickoff.
3: 6 p.m. kickoff.
2: And it's on till all hours. 11:30 p.m. Then they all get kicked out.
0: 6 p.m. kickoff, Eddie.
2: What?
0: It's an audience with two. It's not a kickoff.
2: I know. Yeah. So personally, you're looking forward to it. Nervous, but looking forward to it, Sue.
3: I'll be honest. I'm sweating like I don't know. I'm really, really nervous because it'll either go two ways, won't it? It'll either be all right, or it won't happen. And everyone's gone, yeah, we're buying tickets, we're doing this, and I'm thinking of. Got to pay for the venue, got to pay for the act, got to do this. You start to panic, don't you?
0: Yeah.
3: But I know in the end, if there's 40 people in the room, 50 people in the room, 20 people in the room, doesn't matter.
0: The
3: main thing is the event is going ahead. We know people will love the evening because it gives us a space to share.
0: Exactly.
3: We don't get a chance anywhere to do that.
2: Really. I've found that when people open their heart to others, saying this particular case in the audience, that audience will suddenly empathise with everything you've done, and they'll see reflections and shadows of their own lives. And I bet you, any Dosh, they'll open up as well.
3: Yeah, that's what we're hoping.
0: Yeah, absolutely. I hope did you get 100 people? I hope the tickets do sell out. I really do, because it's something that needs to be done. But one thing that we were speaking about before, you know, you said you've done Buddhism.
3: Yeah.
0: How have you found that to change you as a person? Because a lot of people say, you know, people go through these fads, you know, like they do meditation or they do, you know, Buddhism or whatever, even though Buddhism is a religion. How has that helped you over the years by doing that?
3: So in 2008, my father passed away. Mm-hmm. Before he passed away, I went through another really difficult period in my life. And I got on really well with my doctor. So my doctor said, right, so you had to take 6 months off work. He said, or you go and see a counsellor. Now, obviously, when we were younger, guys were all similar sort of ages.
0: Yeah.
3: There was a lot of stigma around that.
0: Yeah, going to see a counsellor.
3: So
0: yeah.
3: Like, oh, I don't want to go and see a counsellor. So, but I did. Went along to see a counsellor. The counsellor's name was Paul. Absolutely great guy. Made me look at a lot of things in my life that I'd not thought about before. And then after that, after the counselling sessions finished, I know there was a meditation group that he used to go to, and I thought, you know, something I've always been interested in, I'll go along. Yeah. Now, I'll be honest, for the first night, you have your phone, you switch your phone off.
0: Yeah.
3: You switch your phone off. And I thought, this is great for like 2 hours. You know what we're all like?
0: Absolutely, yeah.
3: Picture, the selfie, whatever. Didn't touch my phone for 2 hours and thought, this is all right. Went home, slept like a log. Okay, there might be something in this. Let's go back next week and test it. And then the same. And I like, I've got to be really careful how I say this because I don't want people to get the wrong way. Yeah. I like ritual and form.
4: Yeah.
3: So, for example, when we go to meditate, my principle is it's Zen Buddhism. So I go along, so it's very formal, there's cushions out and there's an altar.
0: Yeah.
3: So when you come to the dojo, there's the mat space, which you would traditionally put the mat out, and there's a kamidana. So a kamidana is an altar as well, a place where you face just about. So we bow in martial arts, we bow in Zen Buddhism. And then I started to see loads of connections and I was like, right, okay, this can really help me understand my life and everything I've been through. But I need to understand the practices of Zen Buddhism so I can align them with my martial arts journey. Yeah. And then over the course of the years that I was doing it, it's like, right, this isn't separate for me. This is the same sides of one coin. Everything's connected. Got me in trouble a couple of times, if I'm honest.
2: Come on, spill the beans.
0: Hang on, it might be legal. Watch your head.
3: No.
0: It's all right then.
3: It's just... I will donate my time to a kid that's struggling whose parents have told me, you know, little Johnny's tried to throw himself out the story window because he's having a bad time, rather than go to somewhere else to meditate.
2: Yeah.
3: This child deserves my time and my attention because they're struggling. And I've always done that throughout my life. Anyone needs, so if you've got 5 minutes for a coffee, whatever, that's it. But eventually going through the practice and becoming ordained means I have to show up in my life and show up for others as well.
0: Yeah.
3: So the Zen meditation, the being ordained, has made me look at things in a very different way. Kind of like flip the coin.
0: Kind of like
3: I am responsible for my life. So if I have an argument with Eddie, I call Eddie everything under the sun and he goes, right, so not your mate anymore, don't even bother coming to the studio, then I have to accept that.
2: Yeah.
3: So whatever I give out,
0: you've got to take.
3: Accept.
0: Yeah, so you got to accept.
3: I'm inked on my arm, and I've got a kanji next to a tiger, and the kanji stands for right action. So in the Buddhist principle, we have the Eightfold Noble Path, where we talk about right speech, right action, right thought. Everything we say
2: has as a consequence.
3: Yes.
2: Yeah.
3: Very much so. So the way we look on the telly and we see the Buddhist monks and we go, oh my God, they haven't got a care in the world.
0: Yeah.
3: Look, they look. Yeah. So they have their own struggles.
0: Yeah, they have their own struggles, but they have their own way of dealing with it.
3: Yeah, but you just don't see it. So when we go to a session, which is a retreat, you know, you're up bright and early, you're up at 5:15, you're in a meditation hall for 6, you meditate for 2 hours, then you go and have breakfast, then you come back, then you do work, then you meditate for another 2 hours. It's constant, and there's a structure, so you don't really have to think about what you're doing. Mm. It's kind of like everything is done for you, so to speak.
0: Yeah.
3: So you will be here at, you will do that at. It makes us understand our life so we don't waste our time playing.
2: And it's that discipline I mentioned before.
0: It's discipline, though, isn't it, as you say?
3: So in the book, I talk about discipline being devotion. So if I say to you, Eddie, you're not disciplined, you'd probably be like, ah, but it's not. It's learning to look at things in a different way. Okay. So if I want my life to move forward and I want to inspire other people, because that's what I would really like to do through my story, then I have to be disciplined on my life of how I want it to play out.
0: Absolutely.
3: And as I said, don't get me wrong, we all have our dark days. Yeah. But then we need to flip the script. Right, okay, come on, Sue. Today is a different day.
0: Yeah, absolutely. Brilliant. That's it, isn't it?
4: I totally agree with you, because I went to see a therapist about 10 years ago, and I only ever saw the negative side of life. And something happened, and my partner at the time said something. Have you just heard yourself? What? He said, you just said, that won't happen again. We'll do it this way next time. In the past, it would have been the end of the world. And now, okay, it's happened. And I was just, I'm hearing from you what I actually felt happened to me in a different way.
3: Yeah.
4: But it's, I mean, it sounds very glib, but life is so much easier to manage when you can see the positive side of life.
0: True.
2: Yeah,
0: absolutely. Yeah. And also as well, you do give lessons as well, don't you?
3: So, yeah, so I don't teach Zen Buddhism. I'm not a teacher.
0: Jiu-Jitsu, martial arts.
3: So, yeah, so our dojo is open every day, Monday to Friday. We do kids Jiu-Jitsu, kids kickboxing, kids Brazilian Jiu-Jitsu, and we do adult Jiu-Jitsu classes, and anyone is welcome to attend.
0: Do you get kids coming who think they'd be Conor McGregor?
3: We have quite a few coming with
0: I want to be like Conor. You're like... Okay, let's just start at the beginning here, shall we? They expect to come in and suddenly, you know, be in the octagon and going, I can take anybody. And it's like, no, it's not that way inclined. You've sort of got to slowly work your way up.
2: Yeah, I was going to say, the Noxy Dogs, they were nicknamed, weren't they? Noxy against Crocky. Has any of them gangsters turned up lately?
3: Do you know what? I don't know. I'll be honest, I don't know. Everyone we get who comes through, we ask them to... So we have gym values. These are things that we bring into our life, or we aspire to bring into our life. So we say to everyone, be respectful to the place that you train, the coaches, and to each other. We ask them to be honest. If you can't do something, say you can't do it, but then be courageous enough to try.
2: Be
3: compassionate. So because I'm a Buddhist monk, we say to him, right, if you see anything in the dojo that you don't like, spider, whatever, you can't kill it. You're just not allowed to kill it. And do you know what? It's dead funny. The kids are great. So the kids are going, Sue, I'm rescuing a spider.
0: Instills them that a lot of people are fearful of spiders. Doesn't that instill them, well, you know what? The spider's not going to harm me. And if I let it go out...
3: I'll be honest, I'm terrified of spiders. So, obviously, you'd have to lead from the front, don't you?
0: I've
3: got this bit of paper chasing this spider.
2: Can't even look it.
3: Hope the spider disappears quickly. But then the kids are great, so the kids... You kind of lead from the front.
0: Exactly.
3: What I tried to do for the kids. So, this is my life. This is how we triumph over adversity. The biggest thing for me this year will hopefully be the autobiography.
2: And this will be your third book when it comes
3: out. This will be my fourth book.
2: Fourth book.
0: Well, the autobiography, do you know what? I hope it does really well.
3: Thank you.
0: Get into the top 10.
2: Exactly, Matt. Yeah. Well, anyone wants to buy your books? Is there any left from the previous?
3: So I order them. You can get them from Amazon, or you can get them through the RAN network, or you can get them basically through from my website, which is www.sueking.uk.
2: Yeah, they'll be on there.
3: And
2: yeah.
3: I have loads of stuff on there. I have talks on there. This show, if I can download it.
0: Yeah, of course. We'll send you the link. Not a problem.
3: This will go on there, and there's loads of me waffling, and there's loads of like me doing blogs about stuff, and I just talk about everyday life. Everything I do, I try to keep as open and honest and as raw as possible.
2: Yeah,
0: that's
3: so
0: it.
3: You get exactly what you say.
0: And don't forget, 12th of September.
2: 12th of September, yeah.
0: 6 o'clock.
2: Yeah, I was just going to say a quick one. For every child or adult or men, women who come into your... they've got an opportunity of changing their lives through you. And that's a great thing, I think.
3: Hopefully.
2: Exactly.
0: Absolutely. Yeah.
2: Okay.
4: Well, I've got to tell Peter, it's the first time Sue's actually smart.
0: Sue, it's been an absolute pleasure. Thank you so much for coming in to talk to us.
2: Yeah.
0: And if you are down in Lodge Green area, maybe your son or daughter is, you know, you think to yourself, do you know what, maybe it's time for them to learn, or you know, they are being bullied up in a rough time, nip in and see Sue and the Dozier. Where is it? Just above...
3: We're above Preble's Opticians, so where the double roundabout is literally on Broadway. If you look up, there's a massive 30-foot bar.
0: Yeah. Just pop in and see Sue and just go from there, because this lady can inspire people.
4: Absolutely.
0: Sue, thank you very much.
3: Thank you very much. Thank you. Absolute pleasure. Thank you.

0: 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Eddie's over here.
1: Hello.
0: Once again, many thanks to Sue for coming in. Absolutely fascinating chat. And honestly, if you get a chance to order a book, order it. Because the journey she's been on and obviously the help she's she gives people, and not just, you know, spiritually but mentally as well.
2: Well, all the details. Absolutely brilliant. All the details will be on the page. Sue King, what was it?
0: SueKing.uk.
2: .uk.
0: Anyway, right, a couple of you talk about things happened in history. I've got a couple here, Alan.
3: Yeah.
0: Right. 1792, Louis the 16th was arrested by revolutionaries. Wonder what he did. 1860, Annie Oakley, who started Buffalo Bill's Wild West show, was born, dubbed Little Sure Shot. She could shoot the thin edge of a playing card from 30 paces. Oh. And did you know that actually she walked up Waverley Road once? I always remember because Ken Pye, historian, years ago we had Ken in, who tells a story about Annie Oakley walking up Waverley Road.
2: I heard that story as well, yeah.
0: Yeah. 1910, Lady with the Lamp, Florence Nightingale passed away. 1942, the Manhattan Project to build an atomic bomb began. Cheerful, cheerful days, these. 1964. I don't even read this one. The last hangings in the UK took place. One at HMP Walton.
3: Yep.
0: Okay. And this day, 1981, heartbreak for everyone, as the final episode of The Waltons was shown.
2: Oh. Good night, John Boy.
0: Do you think John Boy night actually
3: Pa.
0: Sort of went...
3: No, Paul.
0: Yeah, I mean, it did go round, didn't it?
3: Yeah.
0: I mean, there have been many spoofs on that.
3: Yeah.
0: And Family Guy, you should hang your heads in shame.
3: Yeah.
0: Genuinely. You should hang your heads in shame, Family Guy. It's funny, though. Anyway, back to you, Ed.
2: Okay, Matt, bit of a sad story here.
0: No.
2: Walton Old Park. Liverpool City Council have warned the public not to touch or move dead or distressed birds at the park. The authority has confirmed this week that there had been an increase in the number of bird deaths in and around Walton Hall Park lakes. In a post shared to Facebook, the council said, following a recent increase in bird deaths in and around Walton Hall Park lakes, primarily affecting ducks and geese, there was a suspected outbreak of avian botulism. As a precaution, they go on to say, all activities on both lakes, including angling, have been suspended until further notice. If you see a dead or distressed bird, please do not touch or move it. Instead, report it using the contact details below. While a risk to people is considered very low, dog walkers are advised to keep their pets away from the water and avoid contact with any sick, distressed or dead birds. It was also confirmed that all activities on both lakes, including angling, as I say, have been suspended until further notice.
0: Well, I mean, obviously, it's one of those where...
2: What's caused that?
0: What's that? I don't know. I mean, it could be, you know, avian flu. You know what I mean? Mm. Obviously.
3: Yeah.
0: You know, see dead birds, especially if dogs are around as well. Dogs, you know, dogs like, and
2: they'll eat anything. Yeah,
0: you can spread. So yeah, I mean, obviously the council are doing the right thing, but we shall see and wait.
2: Exactly.
0: Yes.
2: And maybe one for you, Alan. Excuse me. Red Devils of Flower Show. 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Southport Flower Show is the UK's largest independent flower show, with more than 50,000 visitors expected to attend across the 4 days. The event itself will run from Thursday, August the 20th until Sunday the 23rd of August at Victoria Park in Southport. A number of special guests, including TV chef Phil Vickery,
0: ooh,
2: Anton Dubek, B-E-K-E, ooh, Sue Pollard and Rob.

0: Grinder will entertain guests at this year's event. Now, organisers have confirmed the world-famous Red Devils parachute display team will put on an aerial display at 12 p.m. on the opening day of the four-day festival. Alan Adams, General Manager of Southport Flower Show, said, "We are thrilled to welcome the Red Devils to this year's Southport Flower Show. The aerial display will be a fantastic spectacle and an exciting addition to our entertainment programme. Weather permitting, spectators will witness the team descend into Victoria Park, landing on the designated area adjacent to the Southport Flower Show showground." Reason to say interest to you, Al, because before we went on there, you were talking about the aeroplanes and stuff like that, Cessnas and all that, wasn't it?
1: The interesting thing is, when I was a kid in Singapore, one of the best school outings we ever had was to go to the Jungle Survival School in Changi, RAF Changi, where my dad was stationed.
0: Yeah.
1: And our next-door neighbour was a guy called Andy Sweeney, who actually was one of the founders of the Red Devils.
0: Okay, yeah.
1: Yeah. He got his wife to cut some panels out of his parachute. And how to put this nicely... He landed, walked about 20 metres and then fell over because he got both his legs broken.
0: When he landed, she
1: cut too much away. So he came in a bit hot and hard, basically.
0: You're supposed to roll with it, aren't you, straight away?
2: I wouldn't know.
0: Our
1: house has had a 10-foot high car porch.
0: Yeah.
1: And my brother must have been about 10, no, he must have been 7 or 8.
0: Mm.
1: And Andy Sweeney's son, my son, my brother, were best mates. Mm. And they took one of Andy's drug chutes, you know, the drug parachute that pulls the main chute out.
0: Yeah.
1: And they stood there and they jumped off the car porch, 10-foot jump straight down.
0: Yeah, great.
1: Yeah. Andy's son actually broke a leg as well. So he got not only his dad got two broken legs, but his son got one as well.
0: You need a bit more height, don't you? Yeah.
2: Yeah. Absolutely.
0: Exactly.
2: Yeah. What have you got before you go, Ed? And because you're
0: Alan.
2: And do you know what? I'll have one of those days.
1: I was looking at the side panels here, and 4 in 5 Britons, that's 79% people, 79% of the 2,000 people surveyed want laws on the maximum workplace temperature limits. A YouGov Friends of the Earth survey said that whilst guidance exists for minimum temperatures in workplaces, there's none for maximum temperatures. So people are now saying it's too hot to work.
0: Yeah.
2: Well,
0: don't they have rules? Too hot or too cold?
2: It is. I think it's over, 30,
0: something like that.
2: Between 30 and 33 degrees. Yeah. They're saying that's too hot, but obviously...
1: Something else I saw...
2: Go on.
1: We were always talking about electronic power for vehicles and what have you. So yesterday, former Royal Air Force fighter pilot Andy Green, he's used to lighting the burners to go really fast. He's now broken the land speed record for hydrogen-powered vehicles. The 64-year-old wing commander reached a speed of 406 miles an hour at the Bonneville Salt Flats in Utah, driving a car with two hydrogen combustion engines.
2: Wow.
1: Considered to be virtually emission-free. Andy Green's no stranger to speed records. He's the only person ever to have broken the sound barrier on land after driving a jet-powered vehicle across the Black Rock Desert in Nevada. He managed 763 miles an hour in 1997.
2: That's fast.
1: His JCB Hydromax vehicle beat the previous hydrogen-powered land speed record by more than 100 miles an hour.
2: Okay.
1: In a machine producing 1,600 brake horsepower. And he also holds the record for driving a diesel vehicle whilst reaching 350 miles an hour in 2006.
2: All right.
1: Andy Green lived up to his name in his latest speed record using engines built by British engineering company JCB. J.C. Bamford.
2: Okay. There you go.
1: They release virtually no carbon dioxide and produce as a byproduct water.
2: What?
1: Combining hydrogen and oxygen.
2: Fair enough. Water, yeah. Okay.
1: The car was terrific, stable, strong, and fast. It's a huge achievement by a world class team and superb technology, said Andy Green. The JCB chairman, Anthony Bamford, said this record was set by production based engines same engines powering JCB diggers right now. That's the point of JCB Hydromax. It shows that hydrogen works, and it works today at the highest levels with zero emissions. And it shows a picture of Andy Green and his crew, plus a picture of the Hydromax people, which is quite spectacular.
2: Oh, there you go. Interesting. Interesting. Right, we'll play some more music because you're going to go now. You're going to go to Wrexham.
1: Absolutely.
2: Okay. We'll play this one from Banners. Alan, thank you very much. See you next week. And you got me and Eddie then for the rest of the show till 2:00.

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1: Hello, salu, ahlan, ciao, chichi, hola. 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
2: Hi everyone, I'm Jo from Jobs Plus, Toxteth. 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It's just a short walk from Prince's Park Gates. We're open Monday to Friday, 9 till 4:30. You don't need to struggle alone. 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
5: Indeed, Michael and Edward are here this Friday with the show. They'll be recording it live as well from 2 o'clock. Liverpool Community Radio 106.7 FM, New Daily Cross. I'm me, Matty Arms. Eddie's still here.
6: I'm still here, yeah.
5: We're here for another 10 minutes or so, then we're going. Can I just remind you tonight, if you're looking for something to do, maybe you're a poet and you didn't know it. I've been waiting to use that one all day. The word vomit. Now, before you start looking at the radio going, what? Word vomit, it is on tonight. Next door, the Croissant of Inequality. Doors open at 6, food's available. And the poets get on stage about 7. It's just a walk in. If you're a poet, or maybe, you know, you always wanted to be one, come in, have a go, meet like-minded people. And then, you know, get up on stage and read your poem.
6: Yeah, Andy was on last night.
5: Andy's going to be there,
6: he's
5: yeah.
6: He's explaining it a little bit. He's a prolific poet as well, isn't he? He's got some...
5: he is.
6: There's a lot of competition between the poets, apparently, and everything.
5: It is, yeah. Haikuth. I still don't understand that.
6: No, I know. Leave me to it.
5: Still don't understand. Anyway, go on, mate. What have you got?
6: Okay, mate. News about a long-serving host of BBC Radio Merseyside has announced their upcoming departure. Long-time presenter Jenny Lee Summers reveals she will be leaving in the next year or so to live in Spain.
5: Ooh.
6: Announcing a life-changing plan during Helen Jones's afternoon show this week, she said, "It's not a goodbye, but see you in a while." The show aired between 2 p.m. and 6 p.m. today, and is available on BBC Sound. Obviously, the talk in the past tense there, they should do. Yeah, that was the show today, 2 till 6. Anyway, Jen has presented and produced almost every show across the schedule since joining BBC Radio Merseyside in 2005. She joined the channel's breakfast show in September 2023 after former host Paul Salt sadly announced his departure. Salt, who went to host Total Sport Merseyside, was replaced by Phil Munns on Mondays to Thursdays, and Lisa Murray on Fridays. Jen was among the Merseyside team, joining Phil and Lisa, lots of names here, as a channel embarks on a new chapter. Is Salty still there?
5: Yeah, Salty is. He is.
6: How much do you like listening to him?
5: He's more the sports side of it. He's more Total Sport.
6: He does the phone-ins after the match.
5: Yeah, he does, yeah.
6: Yeah. He's a good red, I believe.
5: He is, yes. He's a thingo in the cup.
6: Yeah, yeah.
5: He's got a season ticket in the cup.
6: How's he?
5: Yeah.
6: Oh, fair enough.
5: Yeah.
6: I'm switching to the back page of the Echo Air Mass, if I may. Do you know what? I had a little break after the World Cup from football. You know, like, don't switch them on.
5: Of course,
6: like
5: a lot of people did.
6: You need it, don't.
5: Yeah, you need it.
6: But I didn't know, because I was assuming that Arne Slot, our former manager, of course, was going to get the Netherlands job. But apparently he never really considered it as an option, because he likes playing football. He likes day-to-day football rather than with the international team, who'd only turn up every 3 months or so like that.
5: Yeah. I mean, yeah, I can still understand.
6: So he's got to a job at the moment.
5: You can understand, though, that he wants to, he wants to get back into football management, and, you know, if he can get somewhere in his own country or somewhere else, then, you know, he's a decent manager.
6: He is, yeah.
5: You know,
6: I defend him for a long time.
5: No, I mean, he'll always be remembered as the man who brought number 20 to Liverpool. Brought the title to Liverpool in his first season.
6: Yep.
5: And yet, it never worked out. But you can't judge a manager by that.
6: Exactly, yeah.
5: He's obviously very good at the job. And obviously, if the Dutch wanted him as their national manager, then in the future, yes, he may well do that. But for the time being, as he said in his thingo, he just wants to be on. He just wants to stay on the training pitch.
6: I know. I just think too many things went against him. And it wasn't his fault. You know, Jogo, we lost Jogo this time last year, July last year.
5: Exactly.
6: All the injury to Isak, he got broken his leg at Tottenham and all that. So he never had a full squad, full team to, you know.
5: That's it.
6: Put on the pitch.
5: And that's the thing.
6: Exactly.
5: So,
6: but apparently for the Blues, Everton had a good result against Newcastle at it's Murrayfield in Edinburgh yesterday. They beat Newcastle 3-1.
5: Yes, they did, for the final pre-season game for Everton. Beat Newcastle 3-1, as you said. And they, I mean, obviously going forward to the new season.
6: Yeah.
5: I suppose all they can hope, you know, hope for is that they, you know, they finish higher than they did this season. Last season.
6: And
5: you know, at the end of the day, you've just got to, you know, David Moyes is the manager. I've seen a few people online who aren't happy with him still being manager and saying they should change it. However, if you look at Moyes' track record, you know, he's another decent manager who is picking up criticism from fans because they're not playing or doing things that their fans would want to do.
6: Yeah.
5: But if you put yourself in... I mean, you've worked with David Moyes when you were at Preston. So if you put yourself in your... Right, this is what I'd ask the fans. Okay, you manage the club for a week. You make all the decisions that David Moyes or Arne Slot or Areola has to make. You know, put yourself in the... of any Premier League manager and the decisions they have to make day after day, week after week. How would you cope with the scrutiny of it? Because whatever you do, you're always going to... You're not going to please all the people all the time.
6: Yeah.
5: But, put yourself in their position for a week.
6: Yeah.
5: You know, could you handle it? No, because you've got that much going on, as well as the training. There's a lot of things going off behind the scenes as well that you have to deal with.
6: Yeah, when fans are asking, should get a new right... Evertonians want a new right back, been going on for ages about it, you know. But sometimes these players aren't available or they're not up to scratch, sort of thing. So you've got to take that into account, sort of thing.
5: Yeah.
6: Yeah. Before we finish, Mark, we've got about 5 minutes.
5: We have got about 5 minutes.
6: I don't want to go too deep, but this is them four young lads who got killed in a crash in Highton, wasn't it? By Paige Moss.
5: Yeah.
6: A few weeks ago. You know, people are paying tribute to them and all that. The mums and dads have all had a say. Four men suffered multiple injuries and fatal crash tragedy. You know, you can fail to... You just imagine what that must have been.
5: You can't imagine what the families are going through, and it's a horrible time.
6: There is one. Not a funny one, but some people will probably, you know...
5: Go on.
6: Man exposed himself at the back of a bus.
5: Ah!
6: Police are searching for a man who allegedly exposed himself at the back of a number 13 bus.
5: Jeez.
6: 13 goes to Stockbridge Village.
5: Stockbridge Village.
6: It was reported to Merseyside Police that around 4 p.m. on Friday, July the 10th, a man exposed himself and behaved indecently while sitting at the back of a bus in Stockbridge Village. The bus was on Haswell Drive, by Daysbrook, I think, at the time. Passengers got off the bus and told a group of men who were standing outside the Village Inn pub at the time. The men got on the bus and frog-marched the suspect off. The offender then ran off in the direction of Whitethorn Drive in Stockbridge Village. Detectives now issued CCTV images of a man they believe could assist in the investigation. Detective Inspector Graham Kehoe said children were present on the bus and passengers were very shocked and distressed by this behaviour. We are very keen to speak with the person featured in the images to help with our inquiries and we'll urge him to contact us as soon as possible. There you go.
5: Well, they will just leave
6: that one. Get your todger out when the bus are
5: aboard. That's it, isn't it? Yeah. We'll play one more record. We'll come back and say goodbye after the farm. Let their music take control.

0: Pete Hooton and the Boys and the Farm. Let me take control. Thank you, Ross DP Company. Everyone listens to the New Daily Croissant, right here on Liverpool Community Radio. Thank you, Eddie, for coming in.
1: A pleasure, mate.
0: Thank you to Sue as well, Sue King, for coming in as well. And hopefully we'll have Sue in again soon. If you are listening now on FM, following us at 2 o'clock, the reading room is going to be here with Krista. If you're listening to later editions, I don't know what's on after us. I'll be honest with you. Thank you, Pete Company. Eddie, thanks very much. Thanks to Alan as well, who's had to go. Show's presets at 6, 10, 6 tomorrow morning and over the weekend as well. So you don't miss a show, ladies and gentlemen.
1: And we're back on tomorrow, aren't we?
0: We are back on tomorrow. I think Steve's going to be in the chair tomorrow. Mm. Yeah, Steve is going to be in the chair tomorrow. The reason I'm stalling is I can't find our record. Do you only know it's somewhere?
1: Yeah.
0: And you're like, I know where it is.
1: Yeah, Legionnaires. Legion.
0: Not Legionnaires, I've got it. Thank you for your company. Eddie, thanks very much. I'll see you tomorrow. We'll leave with Joseph Block and goodbye from me and Eddie. We'll see you soon. Bye.
1: Bye.

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1: 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I realise £100 is a big ask, especially at the moment. 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Donations need to be made to Kensington Vision, which is all one word, Community Interest Company via the Co-op Bank. 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If you'd like more information or more details, then contact me, Steve Farragher, by emailing steve@l-c-r.co.uk. 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
3: 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We're open Monday to Friday, 9 till 4:30. 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
4: 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So let's introduce Nahla Akram, the driver school instructor in the area of Speak Driving School Test Center in Liverpool, to benefit out of her knowledge and experience and to get some tips on how to be prepared well for the driving test. Nahla, welcome to our show.
5: Thank you, Ahmad. Thank you for inviting me on the show.
4: First, let me ask you, what inspired you to become a driver instructor?
5: So there was quite a few reasons. The main reason was actually to become my own boss. I had young children, and I actually wanted a job that was going to be give me like flexible working hours. I also wanted a job that was going to be rewarding and challenging, and this ticked all the boxes for me.
4: And how long ago was that?
5: So I started to teach in 2008.
4: 2008, that's a long
5: yes,
4: time
5: many
4: ago.
5: Many years.
4: Right. And what's the most challenging part of this job? When so you the, just started or...
5: So the most challenging part of the job for me when I first started was actually initially believing in myself that I could do this job. It's easy enough when you're training, you have somebody sat with you, but when you're in the car on your own, you need to believe that you can do the job, you can teach another person to drive, you can keep yourself safe, keep the other person safe as well. When I first started to teach, I found I actually needed to learn areas and roads, because this was something that I was not familiar with, which areas were busy, which areas were quiet enough for me to take a new beginner to maybe teach them like the initial junctions, moving off, stopping, etc. So that I found challenging, but it's fine. After experience with anything, you find the job gets easier and easier.
4: Sounds good. Were you always teaching in that area or did you just changing?
5: No, so my job before this was actually as a medical secretary.
4: Wow.
5: So I completely changed because I was pregnant with twins and I had two previous children. So I needed a job that was going to fit in with my children, school hours.
4: Flexibility.
5: So completely, yeah, completely like separate from my other job. Yes. It just wasn't working for me being in an office.
4: Interesting. So you told us about the challenge of this, the part of this job. Mm. So what's the most rewarding part for?